0: there's been some surprising starts, both good and bad. So while we await the Dallas Cowboys here taking on Jalen Daniels and the Tampa Bay Buccaneers, and they're a 9-point favorite, let's start with how about them Cowboys? Do you think Dallas entering this game at 2-2 with a win on Sunday against the Texans, a win in week two over the Commanders in which Marcus Mariota took over in the second half, and one score losses to my Giants and the Ravens, do you think the Dallas Cowboys are contenders or pretenders?
1: Definite contenders because they're in a soft division. I give your Giants all the credit in the world. They seem to be back on track, and I believe in Jameis Winston being the starter rest of the season. God forbid, if you got to rely on J.J. McCarthy, it's a wrap. I'll say that much. Philadelphia, likely going to be a rock bottom, barrel basement, the dregs, the keg in this division. Washington could be the wild card. They're a team that's interesting, but I do worry about the longevity and the health of Jaden Daniels with that bum elbow. Hey, look at Dallas. Here's what they got going for them. Obviously, they have an elite offense. They are top five in EPA per play offense, as we've already discussed. They're number five in drop back EPA offense, number 13 in rush EPA offense. They really have no weaknesses there. They have one of the best wide receiver cores in the NFL with Lamb, with Pickens, with Flournoy, a pretty good tight end there in Ferguson, and a strong ground attack spearheaded by juggernaut Javonte Williams, and an offensive line is playing pretty well. And yes, Dak Prescott is a top 10 quarterback, despite what Pat tells you. The downside, obviously, is the defense. Adding Joey Porter certainly helps. He's inactive tonight due to an illness. But getting him fills one void that they have. They still have a lot of weaknesses across the linebacker core and the front line, evidenced by the fact they're number 32 in dropback EPA defense and number 20 in rush EPA defense. But the real saving grace for Dallas, they have the 10th easiest remaining strength of schedule. So, I think at a bare minimum, this team should win 10 games. If they fall short of that, I think it's a shortfall of a season, quite frankly, given how it's a bit of a layup right now for them to coast in and win this division. So, I think they will have their head above 500, and I think it'll be decently above water there. So Dallas Cowboys, definitely a contender for a playoff spot, though they may not win a single game unless that defense actually plays at a respectable level. And I think they got miles to go to get there.
0: Yeah, I think the Dallas Cowboys are a contender only because of the shape of the rest of the NFC East. I'm still not a believer in the Commanders, even though Jaden Daniels is coming back. I predicted them to be 7-10 this year. And even if he were to stay healthy, I think their defense is atrocious, which it is. I think the aging wide receivers of Scary Terry and Stephon Diggs won't be able to hold up throughout the year. And they have no run game. They have zero run game with Bill Kroski, Merritt, and Rashad White. I mean, they got Austin Eckler, the ghost of Austin Eckler, catching passes and getting snaps in the backfield last week and moving forward possibly this week again because both their running backs are on the injury report. The Philadelphia Eagles, we've highlighted it very well over the last 48 hours. The offensive line all of a sudden is cratering beneath them. Lane Johnson retires. They trade away Cam Jurgens. Devontae Smith is hurt. Saquon's out multiple weeks. Jalen Hurts can't throw the football successfully right now. And the defense, despite all the big names, I mean, they're a bottom half of the league unit. And then my New York Football Giants, as much as I'm a believer right now at 3-1, Jackson Dart's out for the year. Brian Burns is out for the year. So only because of that and because this Cowboys offense are the ultimate front runners, they can play well at home when it's indoors. And, RIP to a legend in Dolly Parton, but I'll never forget they played We Are the Champions at Thanksgiving a couple of years ago and then proceeded to miss the playoffs. Like, that's the Dallas Cowboys for you in a nutshell. But, again, only because the rest of the division is so mediocre around them, that's the only reason why they're contenders. This defense stinks, and they got Joey Porter Jr., and I expect him to come along as the season goes on, but the defense stinks, and they will stink the entire year. So they're going to have some head-scratching losses. They're going to lose to probably the great teams that they play, but they will be afforded some rather easy opponents, and because there's a decent chance they barely play any starting quarterbacks when they play the NFC East, that's the only reason why I have the Dallas Cowboys as a contender. By the way, Brad, I want you to weigh in because we got this going in the show chat right now. And I asked you this question briefly. We'd only got a couple of seconds to answer it at the end of last segment. Chad in Minneapolis said, Dak or Jaden Daniels? I don't blame, and I would take Dak right now, but let's not forget around this time last year, before Jaden Daniels suffered that first injury, he was coming off of the the Offensive Rookie of the Year, taking the Commanders to the NFC title game. You had plenty of people saying not only is he a top 10 quarterback, you had some people saying Jaden Daniels might be a top 5 quarterback already. And I think Monty and Combs have amnesia. They have seemed to have forgotten how amazing Jaden Daniels was in his rookie season. So, like, am I crazy here that

0: scoring duelist in the league. Some Michael Vick tendencies, part of his game. The arm not nearly as electric or as strong as Vick ever was, and he's not nearly as fast as Vick, but a guy that ran for over 800 yards in his inaugural campaign. We cannot forget that. And, you know, that's the modern NFL quarterback. Pocket passers are kind of you know, dinosaurs to a certain extent. There's not a ton of them that have a tremendous amount of success anymore in the league. Although, I mean, there are still cases for them like Jared Goff and Sam Darnold. Those guys are definitely pocket tie and they can certainly deliver. But Jaden Daniels, man, given his multidimensionality, was certainly in the conversation to be at least a top 10 quarterback. I can make the argument he was top 5 quarterback pre-injury. Now you got to reassess based on, you know, the recent setbacks that he's had. And again, I just can't get out of my head. He puts his hand down into the ground and that elbow just pops out in gruesome fashion a few weeks ago. Again, he is susceptible to that happening again. And for that reason, I don't think you can rank him top 10 right now.
1: Yeah, I wouldn't have him top 10, and I had him probably right at number 10 going into last season, and then there's the myriad of injuries, which have already resurfaced, but I just, you know, Monty and Combs acting like I was nuts in our show chat for I feel like what was pretty popular opinion that he was a surefire top 10 quarterback, maybe close to getting towards top 5. His rookie year, he took an average team to the NFC title game, threw for over 3,500 yards, had three times as many passing touchdowns as interceptions, and like you said, ran for nearly 1,000 yards and had 6 touchdowns. Like, he was awesome. He was incredible. Yeah. And all the big plays he made on third downs, fourth downs, in the red zone, he was incredible. So I think those guys are nuts. I think they're nuts. But I'm sure last year, before Caleb Williams was even playing well, Combs had him in the top 10. All right, let's get to our next team here. Uh-huh. Las Vegas Raiders, 3-1 start, took the Chiefs down to the wire. Kirk Cousins playing great. Defense getting turnovers. Brock Bowers is now healthy. Are the Las Vegas Raiders contenders or pretenders, Brad?
0: Oh, man, I'm really torn on this one. I really hope they're contenders, but I think they've got to be pretenders. And the reason being is this. The strength of schedule is really hard. They got the 10th hardest remaining strength of schedule of any team in the National Football League. Yes, the EPA data is very supportive for them to continuously win games, but they've been, you know, crushing some meat competition. They're number 11, yes, in EPA per play offense. They're number 7, though, in EPA per play defense. That back end defensively, you and I have talked about it, has been magnificent. They are top 6. And a drop back EPA defense this season. They're getting turnovers, but is that sustainable? That's the question. I just don't know if I can buy it. I mean, Kirk Cousins, man, is dial back the clock. I mean, he's throwing 2 to 3 touchdowns every damn week. And who are his wide receivers? Your number one, I guess, is Jalen Naylor. You know, Kobe White's a guy that's been scoring a bunch of touchdowns in the red zone. They barely utilize him. You got Brock Bowers. He's really your default top receiver. And Michael Mayer, the former Notre Dame standout, has really turned into quite the tour de force in his own right as a receiver at the second tight end position for them. So they're winning in unconventional ways. Ashton Jeanty has not exactly been the picture of efficiency on the ground, but he's highly involved in the pass game. I like the defense. They're a great story. Clint Kubiak right now, one runaway favorite to win NFL Coach of the Year, and understandably so, but I think they're going to fall back. They're going to regress to the mean because that strength of schedule is really, really difficult. Pretenders, I guess, but I really don't want to see the silver and black be in the red again this year.
1: Yeah, I think they're pretenders. And look, I think they have a chance to maybe go 8-9, finish just under 500. But yeah, I mean, you talk about the strength of schedule remaining. Patriots on the road, which they could definitely win that game. Patriots are favored by 3.5. It depends what kind of version of Drake May we get. And they get the Bills, the Rams. They do play the Jets and the Browns in the next couple of weeks. But you know, then again, the Browns look way better than we thought. The Jets, kind of what we expected, but they look decent. But they got to play the Niners, Seahawks, Broncos twice, Chiefs again. Now they do have to play. They did get to play the Chargers again, which all of a sudden that looks like a win for them. And they play the Titans and Cardinals. I can easily see another 4 wins, 7-10, which would be a really good season if you said that's, hey, that's what the Raiders do. We just didn't expect them to front load so many wins here and convincingly beat the Chargers. And I wouldn't say convincingly beat the Saints, but score 35 against the Saints. We didn't expect Kirk Cousins to be playing this well. The debate was, when is Fernando Mendoza?

0: to take over. He might play. He might stay his entire rookie season. If Kirk Cousins can string together just a couple of more wins here and have them in the hunt going into middle of November. So, but yeah, ultimately, I don't see them as a playoff team. I think their defense, if those turnovers start to regress towards the mean, they've given up way too many chunk yards per week. And, you know, again, I think sooner or later, teams are just going to basically double team, triple team Max Crosby and force somebody else to beat them because he is still a one man wrecking crew. And if you could take him out of the picture, I think the rest of this Raiders defense is still very average. I like the impact that Kobe Dean has made so far. And Hezekiah Masses has already got 3 picks. I mean, bingo, you know, hand up if you knew that, how the hell that guy was before the season started. So ultimately, I think they're pretenders, but in some ways, they've already exceeded expectations that we had for them. All right, let's get to the Green Bay Packers here, Brad. Big game this Sunday. It's Packer week in Chicago. Bears, Packers at Lambeau Field. And regardless of how you think that result goes, the Packers are 2-2. We know they're nursing several injuries. They're trying to basically piecemeal this offensive line together. Micah Parsons, I saw some reports. He was doing some strenuous running activities in practice today. Hasn't officially returned to practice, but that's coming soon. Hopefully we get some kind of freaking clarity on Josh Jacobs, how many games he's going to get suspended for. But they gutted out 2 wins against the Jets and the Buccaneers. We saw them get smashed by the Falcons, and we saw that epic collapse against the Vikings. Packers at 2-2. Contenders or pretenders?
1: Definite pretender, and I'm bearing the bias as a Bears fan as much as I can, but this team is just tofu bland, man. They are flavorless. They don't really bring a whole lot of excitement. And look, I know that Jordan Love is playing pretty damn good football considering the situation because he's got the speedsters outside, and Matthew Golden, who I absolutely love and adore for a myriad reasons. For those of you that are regular listeners here at BetMGM tonight, I've been talking him up. Since July, Christian Watson has been balling out as well. Tucker Kraft has underperformed, but man, they have no rushing attack. They desperately, sorely need Josh Jacobs back, and that's the great unknown right now. We don't know when he is going to be back in uniform and on this team. We have no idea. You know, you and I were speculating could be as early as week 7. But we haven't got a word yet this week, and it's probably not going to happen. That bomb could drop in any moment. Did they get their hands on the tape? We don't know. Have they seen the tape at all? Have no earthly idea. And that's going to play a factor in how long suspension is going to be. You and I both feel it's probably going to be 6 games with time served, which would make sense for him to be back week 7, but that's far from a guarantee. So running backs are trotting out there. Chris Brooks is hurt right now. He's not going to play this week. You got Marshawn Lloyd. He's running in mud right now. You got Caleb Johnson. He's also running in molasses. They can't run the damn football, and they're subpar defensively. Number 18 in EPA per play defense overall, and they're getting crushed in the trenches on defense. And number 23 in EPA per rush defense, and they're getting crushed in the trenches on their own right when they have the ball in their hands because of their makeshift offensive line. So there are a lot of weaknesses, a lot of flaws with this team. The 14th hardest remaining strength of schedule. The Packers, they ain't making the playoffs, bro. They're definitely pretenders.
0: I disagree. I think they're contenders because they've been able to keep their head above water while going through the roughest stretch of their season so far. Their offensive line has stunk. I expect it to get better, right? They've made several additions, bringing in Kevin Zeitler, who looks like he's going to start at right guard this week. Bolstering up the tackles, getting some depth because of all the injuries they have faced so far. And again, not that I'm necessarily am dying to see him on the field, but it feels like sooner or later, we're going to get a clarity on Josh Jacobs. And it's probably looking like it's going to be 6-game suspension. That's your guess is as good as mine. We've been wondering this for weeks upon weeks upon weeks. But time on the exempt list could equal time served. So that is important to remember. If they say 6-game suspension, that would backdate to week 1. He could be available in as soon as 2 weeks right now for Green Bay. They get a run game going, they're going to be in a lot better shape. And, moving forward, I think Jordan Love is going to continue to put this team on his shoulders. And once they get Micah Parsons back, they will be close to full. And honestly, I know that we're going to go through all the games tomorrow, Brad, but I think they earn a win against the Chicago Bears this weekend. I think this Tyson Bagent madness needs to stop. The guy's not that good. And I think the Packers are going to get a W. And then all of a sudden, the equation of their season is going to change real quick.
1: We'll find out soon enough, my man. Might have to make a side wager on that one.
0: By the way, Cowboys Buccaneers underway. Cowboys have the ball first. It looks like the first play from scrimmage would have helped.
1: Williams.
0: Well, no, the first play was a drop, I think, from Jake Ferguson, which, of course, no, it was Brevin Span Ford. So I did, you know, you heard me. I'm like, how many targets is Brevin Span Ford going to get? He gets one on the first play and drops the football. And then after that, they do get the ball to Javonte Williams for 8 yards. So it's a third and short for the Cowboys on the opening possession. Let's get a couple more teams in here. Let's go to the Denver Broncos. Are they contenders or are they pretenders? We went through the big news today, and that is that Sean Payton is going to take back over the play calling duties. Does that spark this offense? The defense has also been pretty bad against the run so far this year. We saw them get gashed in week one by Kenneth Walker. They're 2-2 with wins over the Jaguars and the Rams. Those are two freaking great wins. But they got thoroughly beaten by the Chiefs and the Niners. They're going to L.A. to take on the Chargers this weekend. They're a 3.5-point favorite. But moving forward, Brad, Broncos, contenders, pretenders? What do you think?
1: I think they're going to be contenders because of the needed move that came today. We already discussed it in full with Sean Payton taking over the play calling from Davis Webb. Maybe that is going to spark. Maybe that is going to reignite this offensive attack. Again, I laid out the case and how efficient they were last season, particularly Bo Nix on those deep ball passes, even in the red zone where, you know, he's outside the top 20 red zone completion percentage this year. He was inside the top 10 in that category last year. So I think that will give them the jolt that they desperately need. As I'm watching Javonte Williams rip off a long run, the Cowboys already in striking distance here in this first drive of the game against the Tampa Bay Buccaneers. But I think Denver is going to be able to turn this sucker around in a hurry. And the biggest key is this, Pat, the Broncos at the fifth easiest remaining strength of schedule. So I believe in the Denver Broncos being a contender.
0: Yeah, I believe in them as well. Their defense is just too good, and I know that they've struggled. I know that they've been getting gashed, on the run. But I think sooner or later that's going to clear itself up. And moving forward, I do think Sean Payton calling this offense is going to be the spark that they need. I mean, again, it's been a year and a half of their offense seeming like it's been stuck in neutral in the first half of ball games, but I think they've got enough talent. I think the acquisition of Jaylen Waddle, their offensive line is arguably the best in football, if not top five for sure. So I think sooner or later, they're going to work out these kinks here. I still think the Broncos are too good. They're too big to fail. I think they will make the playoffs. And so I still have them as contenders. 310-840-4910. George Pickens already has two catches for nearly 30 yards. The Cowboys have a first and goal. We'll find out if we've got a touchdown on the opening drive when we come back. Plus, we'll hit a little college football exam and get you set for a big Saturday ahead for the college boys. He's Brad Evans. I'm Pat Boyle. You want to join the show? 310-840-4910. 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
13: Well, the Packers return to the field for practice today as they prep for Sunday's matchup with the Bears. Chicago coach Ben Johnson has left nothing unsaid when it comes to his feelings about the Packers, including saying F the Packers in the locker room after Chicago's win last week over the Jets. Matt LaFleur has declined to participate in the war of words, but safety Evan Williams told reporters that they certainly don't have any love for their NFC North rival either.
14: We understand how they feel about us. We feel the same way, is what I'll say. It's a rivalry for a reason. We're both competing to be the best, not only in our conference, but in the league. And yeah, you get two powerhouses, you know, going up against each other, and on any given Sunday, you're going to have those feelings spill out for sure. So yeah, I'm not going to quite say exactly what you want me to say, but it's mutual.
13: Chicago is a favorite at Lambeau Field for the first time in 20 years, despite rolling with a backup quarterback this week. They come in 3-1. Packers are 2-2. Kick on Sunday is at noon. Turning to the Badgers. It's a week off for them. They'll get to sit back, watch football this weekend. Going to have eyes out west as number 23 UCLA takes on number 13 Oregon. Wisconsin will face the Bruins in the Rose Bowl next Saturday.
15: Some of America's bravest warriors are returning home wounded. Here's one of them.
16: My name is Norberto Lara. 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My name is Norby, and yes, I do suffer from post-traumatic stress disorder, but I'm okay.
15: Don't suffer in silence. 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
13: Well, the Brewers are back in the NLCS for a second straight year and a third time since 2018. They're going to face the two-time defending World Series champion Dodgers again, too, after L.A. swept them a year ago. Crew does have a little more time to recharge, as Game 1 isn't until Sunday at American Family Field. With this Wisconsin Sports Zone Network update, I'm Zach Heil-Prinn.
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1: On second and goal from the one. The handoff is Williams. Williams hops left and dives into the end zone for a Dallas touchdown. He had three rushing touchdowns last week, and he starts week five with his first of the night. It's 6-0 Cowboys.
2: Welcome on back, BetMGM Tonight, Westwood One Sports. He's Brett Evans, I'm Pat Boyle. Javonte Williams was born in the USA, and he just landed in the end zone. You heard the call there from the great Kevin Kugler on Westwood One Sports. After the pass interference on Jake Ferguson, Cowboys tried a little play action to Pickens, and then they just line up and say, hey, the ball's at the one-yard line. Let's give it to our hoss here. Javonte Williams, one-yard touchdown run. Cowboys march right down the field on the Buccaneers and punch it into the end zone. They lead it 7-0 with under 11 to go in the first quarter. Nine plays, 70 yards, 4 minutes and 9 seconds. Dak Prescott, 3 of 5 for 37 yards on the opening drive. Javonte had 4 carries for 26 yards and a touchdown. George Pickens, 2 catches, 29 yards. And now we get the first look in prime time in his second start for the undrafted rookie out of Kansas, Jalen Daniels, against this Cowboys defense that is number 32 in the NFL in EPA per play. And they go a little play action screen to Emeka Egbuka on the first play. And I think you're going to see a lot of that, Brad. That was a little jet sweep motion play action screen to Egbuka. I think you're going to see a lot of creative screens here from Buccaneers offense coordinator Zach Robinson, because they didn't throw the ball down the field much at all last week with Jalen Daniels. Maybe that will have to change at some point here tonight, but I think a lot of short passes, try to get his rhythm going, and then try to lean on the ground game as much as they can with Bucky Irving. But first pass, it was a good one for Jalen Daniels, and we'll see how the Cowboys respond on defense. But again, Cowboys lead at 7-0 here, 10 minutes to go in the first quarter. It'll be a third and medium for Tampa Bay. All right, we got a big Saturday coming up in college football. It's time for our Week 6 college football exam, and we're going to bring in producer Brandon Combs to proctor this exam. Combs, what's going on?
3: What am I doing to this exam?
2: It's been proctoring it.
3: All right, I have no clue what that means, but we're gonna go.
2: Proctor is an official supervisor. It's somebody that monitors students or test takers. But yes, if you want to get dirty with it,
3: I mean, you know, here we go. Kickoff. The remnants of Hurricane Isaias should be over Tennessee, with rain bands and wind gusts up to 30 to 35 miles per hour, likely impacting Tuscaloosa. With that, the final score will be blank. Brad?
4: This is the big matchup of the weekend. University of Georgia taking on Alabama there in Tuscaloosa. The good news is this game is kicking off at night. With a hurricane and those remnants being over Tennessee, you're going to have some light to moderate rain probably early in the game. The winds now, they're saying, you're going to have gusts up occasionally to 30 to 35 miles an hour, but sustained winds around 20 miles an hour, and they could diminish as the game rolls on. So keep that in mind. Still, I think it'll play somewhat of a factor. I'm going to say UGA 23, Alabama 20. Final answer.
2: By the way, have you guys ever watched Drake and Josh, especially the episode where they cheat at the academic bowl, and Josh has given Drake all the answers, and they ask him what the capital of Uruguay is, and he goes Montevideo, and the guy goes correct. Nice accent. I was thinking of that in my head when Combs just nailed the Isaias hurricane pronunciation. Either way, I think Alabama wins this game. I know that Georgia's Nate Frazier is off the injury report, but their other star running back, Chauncey Bowens, is not looking like he is in good shape to play this game. He leads the team with 6 rushing touchdowns, even though he's 4th on the team in yards. They've just got a stable of studs in that backfield. I think Bama is going to use home field advantage here, even though it could be hurricane-like wind and some rain coming down here in Tuscaloosa. I think Bama's got a point to prove. I haven't been sold on Georgia beating up on a bunch of bad teams so far. So long-term, I think this could be one of these many years where one team wins in the regular season, and then if they face off in the SEC title game or in the college football playoff, the script gets flipped when they're on neutral site. But because of home field advantage, give me Bama, and I do think it's a little bit lower scoring, but probably right near the total. I'll go final score 24-21. Alabama wins.
4: Ooh, okay.
3: Yeah, look, I think that with 14 hours of rain expected to be on that field is going to be messy at best. I think you're going to see a lot of run. I think you're going to see a lot of down and dirty football, and that favors Georgia to me. So I'm going to go Georgia.
4: Yep.
3: We'll go 14-10, Georgia.
4: Oh, wow, really low scoring. Okay.
3: Yeah, I just think the field conditions are going to play a huge factor. And then trying to kick a field goal in 30 to 35 mile an hour winds, not for the faint of heart. All right. Another fill in the blank. Among the plethora of options available in the week 6 slate, the highest scoring matchup this weekend will be blank. Pat?
2: Yeah, I mean, just looking at some of these totals here, South Carolina, Florida is certainly a tempting option. But go ahead and give me UCLA versus Oregon in Autzen. I think UCLA's defense is going to get gashed left and right by the Ducks, and it's going to be Dylan Raiola, by the way. Dante Moore looked like he had a chance of coming back to play, but it's ultimately going to be Dylan Raiola. But the way that he played against USC, no problem. And I think Oregon's defense is still suspect. I mean, we saw what Oklahoma State did in the upset. USC was still able to move the football. They were just terrible in the red zone. So Nico Iamaleava and UCLA, I think they're going to have to, they want to run the ball. I think they're going to be forced into more passing situations because their defense can't stop Oregon. I see the final score something like 45-31 here, but the Ducks, you know, leading comfortably the entire time. So nearly 80 points, Oregon, UCLA, a shootout in the Pacific Northwest.
4: And I'm going to go with a Big 12 battle. I think it's going to be Arizona and West Virginia, a pair of unranked teams meeting there at WVU's home facility. Projection right now, College Football Graphs has it at 35-28 Arizona. And I think it's going to be higher than that. I think it's going to be a game where the winning teams could be comfortably in the 40s. Losing team could be around 40, quite frankly. Arizona, number 23 in EP per play offense. West Virginia, not too shabby, number 46. Arizona, much better defensive team, but still subpar at 42 in EP per play defense. West Virginia, they stink at tackling dudes at number 95 in EP per play defense. So that's going to be a high possession kind of game. Lots of points on the board. Scoreboard operator is going to be working overtime. Arizona, West Virginia, my pick for the highest scoring game of college football week 6.
3: Yeah, the one that I'm thinking of is probably one that not a lot of people are thinking about, and not a lot of people will probably watch this game. But give me Houston versus Kansas State. Both of these offenses play well. They score a lot of points. The total is sitting at 55.5 right now. I think both of these teams could each hit 40, maybe even more than that. Both of these teams have hit 70 at one point in this season. So I like Houston and Kansas State. I think defense is optional in that game to be the highest scoring game of the weekend. All right. Multiple choice here. Which ranked road team is most likely to lose this week to an unranked home opponent in college football? Number 9, Ole Miss at Vanderbilt. Number 20, Iowa at Washington. Number 10, LSU at Kentucky. Number 7, Indiana at Nebraska. Or number 13, Tennessee at Arkansas. Brad?
4: I'm going C because I want to make some cold hard cash on the University of Kentucky. Big Blue Nation gets it done against LSU and Lane Kiffin and company there. Kentucky has been outstanding defensively. LSU has been as well. Actually, LSU is number one in the country in EPA per play defense. They're top three in EPA dropback defense and number one versus the run. But Kentucky no slouches either in that capacity. Number 11 in EPA per play defense. Number 13 against the pass. Number 12 against the run. And in UK and LSU, very similar offensive teams. This was going to be nip and tuck. It's going to be low scoring. I saw a projection like 33-20 LSU. I think it's way too high scoring given the defensive chops of both these teams. I got a gut feeling here. Kentucky, the fighting Tim Couches, get it done. So give me the Wildcats. Rah, rah, rah. Bell taking down LSU? The answer is C.
2: Yeah, I'm sorry here. I got to go against your Hawkeyes, Monty. And look, I'm pretty sure they're the only team that is an underdog. And, you know, for good reason. They're on the road in the Pacific Northwest taking on Demond Williams and the Washington Huskies. And Monty, if you could help me out here, what is the latest on Hank Brown? I think that is he's basically 50-50 shot to play, right? Because I think Kirk Ferentz said today they can't count on him being ready for tomorrow night. Monty says he doesn't know. I did see that headline yesterday. Kirk Ferentz, Iowa can't count on Hank Brown being ready on Friday. So I didn't get a chance. Let me just try to pull up the Big Ten injury reports right here, right now, see if they made an official ruling on this game for tomorrow. And they've got Hank Brown as questionable. So if Iowa's without their starting quarterback, I think Washington for sure wins this game and wins this game comfortably, even if Hank Brown wins. Again, Washington's done really, really well at generating turnovers. And in front of the Husky faithful in Seattle, I think you can count on a couple of turnovers in the wrong spots. Washington, they've lost back-to-back games. Both won scores to Minnesota and USC. They bounce back. They beat an Iowa Hawkeyes team that, once again, will play well defensively, but unfortunately won't be able to move the football consistently enough. Give me the Huskies to pull off the upset.
3: Come on, Monty. How do you not know whether or not Hank Brown's going to play? I thought it was your decision. Unbelievable. All right. I'm gonna go with number 13, Tennessee at Arkansas. Why? Because out of all these games, one, I'm not picking against Iowa. I think Ole Miss rolls Vandy. I think Indiana rolls Nebraska. And just to be different from Brad, because I do agree with him, I think Kentucky can beat LSU. I think Arkansas is a really tough place to play. This Tennessee front seven is tough, but I think Arkansas can find a way to get into a dogfight and pull this one out. All right. Another multiple choice among the following double-digit favorites. Which one is most likely to score backers an easy cover? Is it A, Oregon minus 11 at UCLA? B, Florida minus 11.5 versus South Carolina? C, Oklahoma State minus 11 versus UCF? D, BYU minus 10 versus Iowa State? Or E, Utah minus 15.5 versus Kansas? Pat?
2: Give me the Fighting Kalani Sitakis, BYU Cougars tomorrow night, Friday night game against Iowa State, the Cyclones. Again, the two times they've played relatively good defenses, they got beat by Iowa 16-13. They got beat by Utah 31-17. This is a very difficult place to play, especially on a short week, which is what it is for Iowa State coming off of a shootout win against West Virginia. BYU is going to lock them down, and Iowa State's quarterback, Jalen Rayner, who's already got more than 5 turnovers on the season. I think he'll be good for another couple tomorrow. Give me BYU. Give me BYU big.
4: I'm going to go E, Utah, minus 15.5, taking on Kansas. Kansas, oddly, is playing excellent defense this season. They're number 12 at EPA per play defense, but they are really right in the struggle bus offensively. Number 82 in EPA per play offense. Utah is top 20 in EPA per play offense, and they are top 5 in EPA per play defense. This game is going to resemble the Utah-Arkansas game earlier this year, played there in Salt Lake City. Utah won that bad boy 43-10. And I honestly think Kansas is going to be lucky to score 10 points. That could be a single-digit output in the scoring department for the Jayhawks as Utah absolutely lays the smackdown. I'll happily and gladly lay the 15.5.
3: Yeah, I think it's Florida minus 11.5 versus South Carolina. Look, I know how they looked last week, and Jaden Baugh had an off week. I don't expect them to have one this week against that South Carolina defense that gives up rushing yards at a premium. I think Jaden Baugh himself covers 11.5 versus South Carolina. All right. Let's get true or false in here. Top-ranked Texas rages in the Red River battle and defeats rival Oklahoma in a sweet, free fashion, covering the 7.5-point spread.
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4: Yeah, that's my bad.
3: 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Brad?
4: I think it's true, and I already know what Pat's answer is going to be, but that Texas offense is electric. Number 9 in the country, EPA per play offense. Oklahoma's really struggled. John Mateer, a shell of his former self, number 54 at EPA per play offense as a collective for the Sooners. Sooners better defensively, and number 4 at EPA per play D. Texas at number 32. College Football Graph so has his projected Hook'em Horns 24, Boomer Sooner 12. I think it's going to be a low-scoring affair, but I do believe Texas is going to score that sweat-free or sweet, in my case, as I'm backing them, free cover as well. So I'll lay the 7.5, hook 'em horns. It's true.
3: Oh, baby. Anything goes down in the Cotton Bowl, and I think the Red River rivalry is going to produce another jaw-dropping upset. Oh, man. I don't know how much more stock I can hold on to of John Mateer, but I think he wakes up on Saturday morning and remembers that he's got good quarterback play in those bones. And both these defenses are great. Arch Manning has not been very good. You take a blind look at these resumes, you couldn't tell which quarterback is which. Arch Manning has still not lived up to the hype yet. It's very disappointing because I had high hopes for him this year. But Brent Venables is going to come with a game plan. And Oklahoma with a total under 40 and a spread above 7. Give me Boomer Sooner. I think they knock off the number 1 team in the country.
5: Look, I think you keep going on that hill with Mateer, and you're going to be like the guys at Bunker Hill because it's not going to end well for you. That's going to be a really bad hill to die on. There's no way that Oklahoma stays in this game. Texas rolls them. All right, true or false? Minnesota off the high of securing the little brown jug for the first time since 2014 last week against Michigan. Suffers a classic letdown at Purdue. Pat, true or false?
3: Yeah, true. And we got to get out quickly here. So, I mean, look, I love PJ Fleck. I mean, he's licking the blood off of his players' faces after they beat Washington. They follow it up and beat Michigan. Now got to go back on the road and play the Boilermakers. Brad, you were at that game against Illinois, so I know you'll be able to give a better breakdown, but this just feels like a classic letdown spot. Give me the Boilermakers to eke out a tight one against the Golden Gophers.
4: Defense is going to be the difference. I think it's false. Minnesota, number 19, EP per play D. Purdue, out of 138 Division I teams, number 133. They will not win consecutive games on the road. Minnesota wins and covers.
5: And he didn't lick the blood. He wiped it on his cheek. Give me PJ Fleck. Give me the fighting PJ Fleck. Guy's an animal.
3: How much does licking the blood of your fellow players, how many points is that worth on the spread?
5: He didn't lick it. He wiped it on his cheek.
4: 7.5.
3: Wiped it, licked
4: delicious.
3: It. Weirdo, sicko stuff. Sicko stuff. All right, that's not going to play in West Lafayette. All right, we got to take a break. 310-840-4910. End of the first quarter. Two long drives. Buccaneers drive still going. They got a second and goal. Jalen Daniels playing well. We'll let you know if they get on the board against the Cowboys. When we come back, we'll get you caught up on Thursday Night Football and we'll get you caught up on game 4 down in the south side of Chicago. White Sox, Guardians, bases loaded in the first inning. How did it turn out? We'll let you know when we come back. 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
6: College football's defending champs face their toughest test yet. Westwood One! Indiana heads to Nebraska for a battle of unbeatens. Somebody's O has got to go. 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

0: Shotgun formation, Otten in motion from right to left. Daniels gets the snap around his knees, floats it to the right side. It's caught by Irving on his shoulder, and Irving leaning towards the goal line, pulls the ball across. It's a touchdown for Tampa Bay. Jalen Daniels floats the touchdown pass to Bucky Irving, and Tampa Bay is an extra point from tying it up.
1: Hey, bet you can't whip like me. Welcome on back, BetMGM Tonight, Westwood One Sports. He's Brad Evans, I'm Pat Boyle. That was Kevin Kugler just moments ago on Westwood One Sports. Bucky Irving touchdown catch from Jalen Daniels. Cowboys go down the field on their opening drive, 9 plays, 70 yards in 4 minutes, and the Buccaneers say, yeah, hold my beer. 15-play, 73-yard drive in 11 minutes. How are they going to score a cover and, even better yet, score a massive upset? Keep the Cowboys offense off the field. They just held the ball for 11 freaking minutes, Brad. And Jalen Daniels, at one point, I thought he had cratered that drive because he took a sack that was for a loss of about 20 yards and knocked him out of field goal range on third down. But that was a defensive holding on that call that gifted them a fresh set of downs. And minutes later, they score a touchdown. The Buccaneers are in this thing.
2: Yeah, they are. Look, I try to tell you, Jalen Daniels can play. He's 8 for 8 to begin the game. He's not uncorking really down the field. He's only averaging 6.1 yards per attempt, but he's playing mistake-free football, making plays with his legs, couple of rushes for 11 yards, and he's spreading the ball around. Chris Godwin, a couple of receptions. Kate Otten, a couple of receptions. Emeka Buka, 3 receptions. Bucky Irving with that touchdown reception. A very impressive drive there by Jalen Daniels with the execution there under duress on a couple of occasions. Put some damn respect on his name. This could be a very nice showing for him tonight, though the defensive matchup, again, is rather delightful.
1: Yeah, and I mean, again, you said it. I mean, he's throwing the ball 3 yards past the line of scrimmage so far, sometimes behind the line of scrimmage. But hey, like you said, he is playing mistake-free football. Did get gifted on that third down. Otherwise, that was a really bad play. But, and now here's the Buccaneers' run defense doing what they do best, swallowing men up. Pause. Third and long now coming for the Cowboys here after they try to run it right into Big Vita Vea. And you know by now, you should know by now, that is no bueno. So 310-840-4910. And then really quickly, Brad, let's go to the south side of Chicago. This was an ominous start for the White Sox. They had Hagen Smith start the game, and you had Stephen Kwan walk. You had a Joe Adele walk. You had another walk. Bases loaded. They yanked him and put Eric Fetty in, and he got a strikeout to end the inning. And it's been pretty hum-ho since then. Going to the top of the third at Wright Field, White Sox nothing, Guardians nothing in game 4. White Sox, again, trying to clinch a home postseason series for the first time since 1906. It was looking awfully nervy in the beginning, but now it seems like they've settled down here.
2: Yeah, look, it's 0-0, and that's the absolute key. They didn't give up any runs, so they're right there in it. They're going to have to patchwork this thing together. It's what Will Venable has consistently done here in the postseason. They are playing with kind of free money right now because, obviously, if they lose this game, it goes to another game, but they got a chance to close this sucker out at home. They don't want this going back to Cleveland. The White Sox just get some damn runs on the board. It's really early, a couple innings in. So we got miles to go before we sleep. And by the way, as I got the Thursday Night Football game on, Tampa, they got the ball back.
1: Yeah, 3 and out. Brian Anger, though, just pinned him inside the 5. We got a Football Friday tomorrow, Brad. Can't wait for it, my man. We'll talk to you then.
2: Bets, and more bets. I'm out.
1: All right, coming up next, why there won't be any changes to Yankee leadership.
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13: Move over Montreal Screwjob. We now have the Bronx Screwjob. The Yankees got a run taken off the board due to fan interference, and then proceeded to get swept by the Rays in the ALDS. What hurts the most for the Yankees fans is it was the right call. You can't really complain. So maybe the Bronx Screwjob's a bit of an exaggeration. I'm Dead Day.
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1: 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Phone number to join the show, 310-840-4910. You can also hit me up on Twitter at PatBoyle44. Coming up in an hour from now, as we do every Thursday night, myself and producer Brandon Combs will go head-to-head NFL against the spread picks challenge. Combs has a two-game lead going into week five, so it has been tight. It has been tight. That's coming up in an hour from now. Coming up later this hour, why Sean Payton had to make a change with the offensive play calling of the Denver Broncos, and also why Dan Lanning might be coaching for his job this weekend. That's right. Stay tuned for that. But right now, let's get you an update here on the two big primetime games going on, and then I'll tell you about the Yankees getting eliminated last night. But Thursday night football in Dallas, Buccaneers hanging tight. Tied with the Cowboys, 7 apiece, 11 minutes left to go in the second quarter, and each team has only had the football twice so far. Cowboys marched right down the field on their opening drive, scored a touchdown on a Javonte Williams one-yard touchdown run, and then the Buccaneers went 15 plays, 73 yards in 11 minutes, and it ended with a five-yard touchdown pass from Jalen Daniels, the undrafted rookie, starting his second game in place of the injured Baker Mayfield. He found his running back, Bucky Irving. Then a couple of short possessions with some punts, but because Cowboys punter Brian Anger did a great job, the Buccaneers started their last drive at their inside their own five and went three and out. So the Cowboys are starting right near midfield. And again, tie game, 7 apiece. Quick look at the box score. Dak Prescott, 6 of 9 for 56 yards. Javonte Williams has 7 carries for 32 yards and a touchdown. Meanwhile, Jalen Daniels, 9 of 10, 52 yards and a touchdown. It's been a lot of screen passes, a lot of short passes, but he's done a good job so far. And he's also the team-leading rusher with 11 rushing yards as well. Emeka Egbuka, after only getting 2 catches last week, he's already got 4, albeit for only 15 yards. Chris Godwin's got 2 catches for 18 yards. And Kate Otten, the tight end, has got 2 catches for 14 yards. So again, we'll keep you posted throughout the rest of the game, every couple of minutes on Cowboys and Buccaneers. 310-840-4910. Meanwhile, game 4, the only postseason baseball game of the night. Guardians and the White Sox scoreless in the bottom of the third. Game 4, if the White Sox win, they are moving on to the ALCS for the first time in, I believe, 21 years since they won the World Series. That's right, 2005, when they beat the Angels in 5 before going to the World Series. But more importantly, the White Sox have not clinched a playoff series. They have not, like, won a playoff series on their home field since 1906. Crazy. They got a chance to do it tonight. And if they don't do it tonight, that streak might live at least another year, because they can't clinch at home. They would have to win game 5 in Cleveland. And I personally don't think they're beating the Rays in the ALCS, even if they do win. But again, they can put that to bed tonight with a win. They got a runner on first with nobody out in the bottom of the third. Parker Messick still on the mound for Cleveland. Meanwhile, the White Sox, they yanked Hagan Smith after he walked the bases loaded in the first inning. And since then, it's been Fetty Wap, Eric Fetty. So scoreless in the bottom of the third. All right, 310-840-4910. I want to start with the pivotal moment of the game last night and ask you, the listener, ask you, the viewer, did the Yankees get screwed? Anthony Volpe looks like he hits a game-tying two-run home run in the seventh inning last night. Victor Mesa leaps, wasn't going to catch it, but the wind blowing from right field to left kind of altered it, and you get a Yankee fan that reaches, I would say, doesn't reach into the field of play, but he reaches over the wall by about, I don't know, forearm's length, and the ball bounces off his forearms and in for what looked like a home run. And Victor Mesa Jr. immediately looks back towards the field to try to say, hey, that's fan interference. It was a two-run home run that tied it at four. Massive moment, obviously. The umpires review it, and they rule spectator interference, but that Victor Mesa would not have caught the ball regardless, which he wouldn't have. And they rule that it would have caromed off the top of the wall, so they give Volpe a double. They allow the run to score. 4-3, and that's all she wrote. That was the Yankees would not score again. And that was your final score. And the Rays sweep the Yankees, and it's now 17 consecutive seasons without a World Series title for the New York Yankees. It's now officially their longest drought in franchise history. And I tweeted out, protest the game. The Yankees got robbed. This is criminal. The game is under protest. I'm going to let you in on a little secret in case you also follow me on social media, on Twitter, at PapaWheel44, and you happen to see this. You want to talk about a ratio? Yeah, I mean, look, you know, that's the game, man. Sometimes you get ratioed. I got over 1,000 comments, just comments alone. There's maybe 75 likes. And again, not that even matters, but again, just everybody. You're an idiot. A lot of actual disgusting language that I can't repeat, but that's fine. I can take, you know, my skin isn't thin, but you're an idiot, right? It was the right call. You're a moron. So I cry harder. Cry, you know, baby, all that stuff, which is fine. I mean, I wasn't actually saying that the Yankees were going to protest the game. Yeah, I loved all the brainiacs out there. You can't protest a game in baseball anymore since they changed the rules. It's kind of a joke. You know, when they show the replay, it does appear that from the side angle that it would have hit off the top of the wall. But then again, maybe it would have caromed off the top of the wall, which is not, I mean, all the outfield walls in Major League Baseball, they kind of have like that little bit of, you know, spongy, rubbery effect to them. Or maybe the ball hits the top of it and bounces straight up into the air, and maybe it would have went over for a home run. Maybe Victor Mesa wouldn't have been able to corral the ball quickly. Maybe Anthony Volpe would have got a triple. Maybe there would have been a throwing error on the play. Maybe he would have got on. Maybe.

make every stadium like Wrigley Field and put a freaking basket. Put a basket so this doesn't happen, because this is on it. I mean, it's garbage. It's BS. I think to a certain extent, the Yankees really did get screwed. Was I serious when I said protest the game? Not really. But put a basket in every major league stadium so that we don't have this type of thing. So fans can't reach over and interfere. If you don't want that, fine. But like, what's the point of paying hundreds of dollars for a ticket to sit front row behind the wall if the ball gets hit to you and you get so excited? Like, and it's not, this isn't like 2024, by the way, when you had the, that was an actual moron, idiot Yankee fan that tried to rip the ball out of Mookie Betts' glove on a foul ball in the World Series when the Yankees were playing the Dodgers. He literally opened up Mookie Betts' glove and tried to rip the ball out. I'm not saying that you should be allowed to do that. But what's the point of home field advantage? What's the point of going to the ballpark? What's the point of sitting front row behind left field, right field wall? If a ball gets hit to you and it's right on the borderline of being a home run, and as a fan, you have to, you can't let your primal instincts take over. You have to just sit there like a good little schoolboy. You can't try to catch a home run ball. I mean, there's a lot of people blaming that guy. I mean, you're going to blame him? Heat of the moment, he sees a ball coming his way. He thinks he's about to catch a home run ball. He doesn't reach 3 feet down the wall to try to catch a baseball that would have hit off the bottom of the wall. He doesn't interfere with Victor Mesa himself. He reaches out to try to catch a home run ball like 99.9% of you would have done. So I just thought that that guy getting attacked by people, you know, you're like lambs to the slaughter. And I think to a certain extent that the Yankees got screwed. 310-840-4910. That being said, I'm going to acknowledge the facts. And that was that the Yankees got thoroughly outplayed by the Tampa Bay Rays again. And for Yankee fans like myself, and for somebody that has done a handful of Yankee postgame shows over the last 2 years, it's the same infuriating, empty feeling of watching a team celebrate on the field at Yankee Stadium to end the Yankee season. Last year with the Blue Jays, many times with the Astros, with the Red Sox, the Rays years ago. I asked Brad earlier in the show, and we talked about it, if you gave about 25 other Major League Baseball franchises the option, you told them, hey, you're going to win 90 to 95 games almost every single year. Would you sign up for it and then see where the chips fall in October? And I would think every single one of those franchises, and I'm excluding the Dodgers, I'm excluding the Braves, teams that are perennial playoff teams or have been in the last decade, like the Yankees, they would say yes in a heartbeat without a moment's hesitation. But that's what the Yankees have done almost every single year for the last three decades, is win 90 to 100 games. But the evil empire is no more in the sense of them lifting World Series every couple of years. The dynasty is done. They won it in 2000. And since then, they've won one. 2009. One title in the last 25 years. None in the last 17. And I think it's for a lot of spoiled Yankees fans that grew up watching Jeter and Moe and Posada and Bernie and Pettit. It's the bar was raised long, long ago. Just getting to the playoffs, that's the bare minimum. That's the bare expectation. And then there's probably a lot of you listening saying, oh, cry me a river. Wow. Some fan bases haven't seen a World Series title at all. Some wait 30 years, some wait 50 years. Some, like the Cubs, had to wait over 100. But just coming at it from a Yankee fan, you know, point of view here,

0: It's the same. Like, again, imagine just saying we're going to get to the playoffs almost every single year. You would love that. Well, it's not a great feeling when you get there, and yet you just don't really have that conviction that it's going to turn out the right way. That a team like the Tampa Bay, and here's the reason why. It's not like the Yankees run into a team that's red hot, that gets hot, that's a wild card team. The Yankees rarely get knocked out by those teams. It's the fact that it's not like the Yankees get knocked out by teams that have a stable of Cy Young caliber pitchers. The Yankees were that team this year. It's the fact that the Yankees seem to get knocked out by a team that is better than them. Last year, the Blue Jays had a better record. This year, the Rays had a better record. But it's because they hit for a higher average. They're better at the fundamentals. They're better at defense. They're better at stealing bases. And they can hit in the clutch. And to see how game one unfolded, with the Yankees getting no hit to the eighth inning, and then Austin Wells on the play that he breaks up the no-hitter, gets thrown out at third base by a mile because of a boneheaded base running mistake. And they lose 1-0. Game two, they looked like a circus, kicking the ball around in the infield, 3 errors in the first inning. You could make the argument it should have been 4, and for the entire game, it looked like it was 7 or 8 errors. And they lose because of that. And then last night, not that they necessarily played poorly. They didn't make a lot of, they didn't make errors. They didn't make base running mistakes. They just didn't hit in the clutch. And they lose another 1-run game. This time it was the forces of a fan interfering with a ball in play is the reason why it wasn't a tie game in the 7th. So it's just a pretty numbing feeling to see. I feel like I'm in a Clockwork Orange with my eyelids taped open, just watching the same thing over and over every year. 310-840-4910. And for those of you that I'm sure you know the tune by now, and there's a pocket of Yankee fans, and I think it grows every year. Fire Boone, fire Cashman. And I think it's worth it. It's absolutely worth asking, well, how can Aaron Boone seemingly have an untouchable job security? How can Brian Cashman have untouchable job security? How can a team like the Yankees, yes, they're good enough to get to the playoffs every year, but haven't won a World Series in 17 years. There's no changes coming? And I don't think there will be changes to Yankees leadership. I think Aaron Boone is coming back, and I think Brian Cashman is coming back. And because of the many reasons, many smaller reasons that I can give you, Hal Steinbrenner likes the fact that the Yankees are a winning team every year. He would rather have a team that is great in the regular season and then say October is a crapshoot, let's see what happens, then maybe a team that has to go through a rebuild and they hand the reins over to a different GM that says, well, hey, we got to do it this way. We have to change the way this team is built if we're going to win a World Series. And maybe that means 2-3 years of missing the playoffs. Hal Steinbrenner doesn't want to risk that. There's safety knowing that your GM and Brian Cashman, who I do think gets a lot of flack at times for no reason, or gets too much flack, gets too much hate, because it is very, very difficult to build a team that wins 90 to 95 games every single year, or just about every single year. 18 of the last 20 years, they've won at least 90, I believe. So that's the main reason. And the Yankees are an analytically driven team, but you look at the Boston Red Sox, they're a very analytically driven team now with Craig Breslow running the ship, and after they get knocked out, you basically hear from Wilson Contreras saying that it's too much. They trust the computer too much. Sonny Gray, you know, mentioned it. Rip Chad Tracy. Red Sox have not always been that way. They've kind of gravitated towards the analytics, which is where a lot of front offices have gone. The Tampa Bay Rays are one of them. They do it well. They don't spend money. You have to be good at analytics. You have to be, and analytics, people freak out about that term. How to build a baseball team without spending a lot of money. That's essentially analytics, right? Because if you're not spending a lot of money, you're obviously doing something right that people aren't, that most, you know, that a lot of other teams in Major League Baseball aren't doing. Nowadays, OPS, everybody knows OPS. A couple years ago, that was a foreign concept to a lot of folks. That's what you're going to trust on, a guy's ability to either get on base or hit home runs versus just pure contact hitters. Now there's, I mean, you go to almost every Major League Baseball stadium, they don't even list guys' averages anymore. They list their OPS, and you look at the big jumbotron and the big scoreboard. How to construct a baseball team. But then again, you see the Brewers and you see teams like the Rays that, yes, they might be analytically driven, but they still build a team like the fans of baseball in the 80s and the 90s love. Brewers routinely drop down bunts, move guys over, steal bases, hit for contact, know how to situationally hit. Have pitchers that throw strikes, and it's not all about throwing 99 miles an hour. But again, you look at the Brewers pitchers, and almost every one of them throws 97 to 99 miles an hour. It's not like the Brewers are saying, "Whoa, we're gonna have guys that only throw 92, 93. Those are the guys that we want." No, their guys are throwing smoke. Everybody throws smoke. It's all about the velo. It's all about the radar gun. But they don't spend a lot of money, and they find good players, and that's dependent upon your front office and your scouting and your scouts. And the Yankees have a good front office, and they have a great scouting department. Don't get me wrong, but somehow they keep falling short in October. But I think the main reason why there will not be any changes to Yankee leadership this offseason, for anybody that has watched Major League Baseball, for anybody that's watched October baseball and see the Yankees fall short, and maybe again, I think it's fair to ask, why is Aaron Boone going to be coming back again? Why is Brian Cashman going to be coming back again? You know, there were some mistakes that Aaron Boone made in this series, batting Trent Grisham leadoff last night. I couldn't believe it. And if you want to get in the weeds, again, I think there's a larger conversation to be had. Well, is that 100% an Aaron Boone decision? Is that 50% an Aaron Boone decision? Is that the front office? And those are answers that unless you're inside the Yankee clubhouse, I don't think you're getting the full 100% truth of it. But again, if you want to pin the flaws of a team that has not been very good defensively in October and has made base running mistakes, if you want to pin those on the manager, I think that's fine for a lot of people to do that. But I think the main reason why there won't be any changes to Yankee leadership is because of this impending potential lockout. And I think change is a very difficult frontier for the Yankees to face, as is. And then you throw in the possibility that there may not be a full baseball season next year. And again, I'm just speaking out of being a fan of the team and my family being a fan of the team for my entire life. And I think that they don't want to make drastic changes when there could be drastic changes coming to baseball next year. 310-840-4910. That's your number to call. That's your number to text. You can hit me up on Twitter at PatBoyle44. We'll take a short break. When we come back, we'll take your calls. We'll take your texts. And we'll talk some football. We'll get you an update on Cowboys Bucks and why Sean Payton had to make a change to the play calling for the Denver Broncos offense. We'll also get you an update on Guardians White Sox. I'm Pat Boyle. 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
9: Here's your 96.7 FM, 1670 AM, The Zone weatherology forecast. Lows level off around 48 tonight under mainly clear skies, winds out of the southwest at around 5 miles an hour. Slight chance of thunderstorms. Tomorrow, high temperatures reach up to 71. Mainly cloudy skies expected. Slight chance of thunderstorms. Tomorrow night, lows dip down to about 58. Mainly clear skies. Right now, 59. I'm staff meteorologist Megan Mulford on The Zone.
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1: Welcome on back, BetMGM Tonight, Westwood One Sports. I'm Pat Boyle, phone number to join the show. 310-840-4910. You can call, you can text, 310-840-4910. You can also hit me up on Twitter, at PatBoyle44. Trying to sift through the people still commenting on that tweet yesterday where I said, protest the game. I mean, my God. My God. But again, you can hit me up on Twitter at PatBoyle44. Let's get you caught up here on both of the big games going on tonight. White Sox, they've broken the seal. Trying to clinch a postseason series at home for the first time since 1906. They lead the Guardians 2-0 in the bottom of the fourth. They push both runs across last inning when Parker Messick ran into some trouble with his command. They had second and third, one out. He walked Miguel Vargas. Then he walked Mooney Murakami. They yanked him. And then Sam Antonacci hit a sac fly to make it 2-0 White Sox. And that is where we stand. How about Eric Fetty got called into duty in the very first inning because Hagen Smith walked the bases loaded. Eric Fetty's in the bottom of the fourth. They push both runs across last inning when Parker Messick ran into some trouble with his command. They had second and third, one out. He walked Miguel Vargas. Then he walked Mooney Murakami. They yanked him. And then Sam Antonacci hit a sac fly to make it 2-0 White Sox. And that is where we stand. How about Eric Fetty got called into duty in the very first inning because Hagen Smith walked the bases loaded. Eric Fetty since then, 3 1/3, one hit, no runs, one strikeout. He has been brilliant. And Parker Messick, who had basically become the Guardians' ace in the second half of the season, exits in the third inning and gives up those two runs. So the White Sox, 2-0 in the bottom of the fourth. Meanwhile, Thursday night football, a hell of a whole lot closer than we were expecting. Cowboys and the Buccaneers all tied at 7. And the Buccaneers, they had a chance to take the lead on a 60-yard field goal that Chase McLaughlin hit two drives ago, but they got called for delay of game. And then they had to punt because, I mean, Todd Bowles, he ain't the most aggressive. And 65 yards, a little too much for his liking. I don't necessarily blame him, even though McLaughlin's field goal from 60 looked like it had enough leg for maybe 65. But look, Dak Prescott's having a brutal night. I mean, he is not on the same timing with CeeDee Lamb and George Pickens. I think Dak Prescott has thrown 6 straight incompletions. He's 6-for-15 for 55 yards. And after their opening field touchdown, opening drive touchdown, the Cowboys have not been able to do much. That opening drive, they had 9 plays, 70 yards. In the 3 drives since, 13 plays, 29 yards. Yikes. But they do have the ball here with under 2 minutes to go in the first half, trying to get the two-minute drill going. And Dak fires a bomb down the field that's caught by Ryan Flournoy. And there you go, right into field goal range. That's how you break an incompletion streak right there. Monty said in our show chat, Dak about to show you, Pat. Show me what? That he's not a top 10 quarterback? He's already shown me throughout his entire career. But that was a hell of a nice pass there to Ryan Flournoy. And the Cowboys are right in field goal range, especially with Brandon Aubrey. It's George Pickens on the next play. So, yeah, Cowboys, they're going to be in great position to get some points here, 3 points at the minimum. See if they could turn it into a touchdown. We'll keep you posted, 310-840-4910. Big change today in Denver. Denver Broncos head coach Sean Payton, in 9 words, said, quote, "We'll make a change offensively. I'll call the plays," end quote. And just like that, the Davis-Webb experiment is over. Handed over the play-calling duties to the young 32-year-old offensive coordinator, 31-year-old offensive coordinator, in an effort to try to keep him from not getting poached by other teams that wanted him to be their, maybe the interview to be.

0: their head coach. And Bo Nix reportedly gets along very, very well with Davis Webb. Well, it's back to Sean Payton. There's an old sheriff back in town calling the plays, and it's Sean Payton. And it's not a surprise. I mean, you look at where the Broncos offense ranks so far in the NFL. In total yards, they're in the bottom six, just 280 yards per game. In passing yards per game, they're in the bottom half. Most shockingly is how much they've been struggled to run the football. They're in the bottom four, 29th in the NFL in rushing yards per game. And in terms of the EPA ranks, I mean, it ain't much better. You know, the advanced data would tell you that the Denver Broncos offense is 20th in EPA per play. In EPA per play in the past, the Broncos offense is, once again, 20th. And EPA per rush, the Denver Broncos offense is 19th. And look, this isn't a problem that Sean Payton is not absolved from. Right? Like, their struggles, Sean Payton is not absolved from them. Last year, if you watch the Broncos, their offense was stuck in neutral. It felt like every single week. I remember last year, I think me and Brad's first official show was week 17. And they were playing the Las Vegas Raiders on a short week on a Thursday. And they were like a 2-touchdown favorite. And yet they had like 3 points at halftime. Or maybe it was earlier. It was in November. I think it was actually a show that I was auditioning for the show. And I guess it went well. They had 7 points at half in a game against the Raiders that they were 2-touchdown favorites. And they won the game 10-7. And Sean Payton was calling the plays last year. Like, this isn't a new problem. But it feels like it has been exacerbated here this year. In the first half so far of their games this year, the Broncos, I mean, they can't get out of their own way. You know, week one against the Chiefs, their defense was the issue, being able to stop the run. But they only scored 7 points in the first half in that game. Week two against the Jaguars, 3 points in the first half. Week three, Sunday Night Football against the Rams, shut out at half. They were down 16-0, and they pulled off the miracle comeback to win it 30-26. And on Sunday against the Niners, 3 points again in the first half. The slow starts, they can't continue to rely on their defense to save them. Last year, they were able to, the last couple of years, because they had a historic pass rush that racked up over 60 sacks each of the last two seasons. This year, the defense looks a little bit more human. They look a little bit more mortal. They don't look so elite. And right now, with Pat Surtain dealing with an ankle injury, I saw the news today, they're confident they're not going to have to put him on injured reserve, but probably going to miss this week and maybe next week as well. You take the best corner out of the game, in the game, out of the equation, and that defense is going to look a lot more normal than it has. So Sean Payton had to make a change, in my opinion. I mean, we were asking after week one, maybe a little bit preemptively. Maybe that's what we do, right, as sports talk hosts and sports media and football fans. After week one, we're like, oh my God, Davis Webb stinks. Sean Payton's going to take the play calling back. And look, Troy Aikman literally said it on that Monday Night Football broadcast. He goes, yeah, he looks like a guy that wants to take the play calling back. That was week one at halftime from Troy Aikman. You think he says that without even maybe one conversation, one little mini conversation with Sean Payton? This has been brewing. Sean Payton gave Davis Webb a tryout. He didn't give Davis Webb full immunity for calling the plays. He gave him a tryout and Davis Webb failed. But again, this isn't like Sean Payton was a mastermind last year. Now, has he done an incredible job of building legendary offenses in the past? He has. I mean, we saw it with Drew Brees in New Orleans. And despite their struggles last year, the Broncos were able to get to the AFC title game. And if Bo Nix didn't have that fractured ankle, they'd probably play in the Super Bowl. But they had to make a change. Only six teams have had more three and out possessions than the Broncos this season. More than one quarter of their possessions have ended with three downs and a punt. And Bo Nix has been the biggest issue. We talked about it earlier on in the show, how little he's throwing the ball down the field. Last year, Bo Nix was sixth in air yards, meaning rolling the ball in the air down the field. He was sixth. Only five quarterbacks averaged throwing the ball deeper in the air than Bo Nix. This year, he's 27th. 5.9 air yards per attempt. He's essentially been captain checkdown. That's a massive concern. And Bo Nix is 22nd in QBR so far. Some more stats for you. The Broncos are 29th in the league in plays of 20 or more yards, and they are 30th in explosive plays with just 16. An explosive play in the NFL is a run of at least 10 yards or a pass play of at least 20 yards. Their offense, when you're hoping for nuclear, you're hoping for a bottle rocket, they're like a little sparkler at the end of its wick. So Sean Payton had to make a change, and I'm surprised. I'm not surprised. I mean, it's still early. It's week five, right? It might seem early, but it can get early late. And at 2-2, they really don't have any more room for error, and they sure as hell don't have room for error to lose a game this Sunday against the woeful LA Chargers. That's the last thing they can afford. So this is a desperate move, but it's one that is rightfully desperate. And especially because after this Sunday, you know what awaits them next week? Short week, Thursday night football at home against the Seahawks. And that's going to have its own whirlwind of headlines with, you know, a couple of weeks ago, remember the Graham Bensinger interview where Mike McDonald, I guess, thought he was off the record and told him about like the Cold War between him and Sean Payton, where a couple of years ago in week one, Sean Payton threatened to bring it public and sue the Seahawks and tell the NFL that the Seahawks were cheating and basically doing a little spy gate. Mike McDonald was like, dude, what are you talking about? We went to Twitter and saw your fans posting your plays at training camp, and we basically knew a lot of the plays you were running. Your fans were recording them for us and post them online. That was the real Fort Knox research that we did. So that's going to be a big game coming up on a short week in a week from now. But on Sunday, they got to get things right. And I'm not surprised Sean Payton has taken back the play calling duties. And I don't know if it'll work. I don't know if they'll score 21 points in the first half on Sunday, but I can assure you that Bo Nix is going to take some deep shots down the field. Whether they work or not, they've got to try. They have to try to make defenses honest of the deep ball. Because otherwise, teams are going to stack the box. Teams are going to play down close to the line of scrimmage, knowing that, hey, these guys ain't going to throw the ball down the field. We got nothing to worry about. We'll play a very aggressive zone, and we'll keep them to five, six yards a pop on the pass. If that. 310-840-4910. All right, we'll take a short break. Halftime in the Big D. We'll get you an update on Cowboys, Buccaneers, get you an update on White Sox, Guardians. And also, as we look ahead to a big game on Saturday in Eugene, why Dan Lanning might be coaching for his job this weekend. I'm Pat Boyle. This is BetMGM tonight on Westwood One Sports.
1: No NFL team has played in London more than the Jaguars. Will Trevor Lawrence and crew enjoy some second home cooking? They face the reeling Eagles from London. Sunday morning at 9:30 Eastern. 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
1: 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I'm Pat Boyle. Phone number to join the show, 310-840-4910. 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You can also hit me up on Twitter at PatBoyle44. Oh, baby. Jose Ramirez, cometh the hour, cometh the man. Top of the fifth, the White Sox led the Guardians 2-0, and then Patrick Bailey hit a laser pinch hit home run 110 miles an hour off the bat to get the Guardians on the board. And three batters later, after a Stephen Kwan single, Jose Ramirez turned around 100 miles an hour at the letters from Jordan Hicks and deposited it 380 feet into the right center field seats. Blast, a two-run go-ahead home run, and the Guardians, seemingly fading life by the minute, their life fading out of them, oozing out of them by the minute, 5 minutes ago, now have a 3-2 lead in an elimination game in the top of the fifth. White Sox lead it 2-1. But if the Guardians can now hold on, we'll have a winner-take-all game five on Saturday night. What a turnaround. Meanwhile, halftime, Thursday night football. Cowboys lead the Buccaneers 10-7. Couple of big Dak Prescott throws right before the half, able to get Brandon Aubrey into field goal range. And he banged home a 41-yarder with 21 seconds left to go in the second quarter. So Cowboys lead it 10-7. But Jalen Daniels and the Bucs, they have played well. Both teams scored on their opening drives, but what was what was very impressive by the Buccaneers was the fact that their opening touchdown drive went 15 plays, 73 yards, and lasted 11 minutes. Ate up nearly one-third of the entire half. So how are they going to cover? How are they going to win a game like this? Well, you got to keep Dak and the offense off the field, and that long drive, maybe it got Dak and the Cowboys out of their rhythm, got them cold a little bit. They had not looked the same since the opening drive, but again, they were able to get a field goal. So it's 10-7 Cowboys. Dak is just 9 of 20 for 114 yards. Javonte Williams has 7 carries, 32 yards, and a touchdown. George Pickens, 3 catches, 36 yards. Ryan Flournoy, the leading receiver for the Cowboys in terms of yards, he had the 48-yard catch on that final drive to get him in field goal range. How about CeeDee Lamb? Coming off the performance of a lifetime, where he had 17 catches, tied a franchise record with 189 yards and a touchdown. CeeDee Lamb at the half, 1 catch, 4 yards. What do you think Dallas is going to be doing coming out to start the second half? I got to imagine it's going to be a lot of 88. But give the Buccaneers defense credit. And they're down a corner, Benjamin Morrison. They're down their free safety, Antoine Winfield. They've done a really good job ever since that opening drive. And the undrafted rookie, Jalen Daniels, has played well. 12 of 16, 91 yards and a touchdown. A lot of it is very dink and dunk, short throws, a lot of screens, a lot of pre-snap motion from offense coordinator Zach Robinson. But they're doing a good job of playing mistake-free football. Bucky Irving has 9 carries for 35 yards. Chris Godwin, 3 catches, 37 yards. And Emeka Egbuka, 4 catches, 15 yards. And the Bucs will get the ball to start the second half. So we'll see if they can really quiet the Cowboys fans and put some points up on the board, if not score a touchdown and put the Cowboys on the ropes. So they'll be starting the second half in about 5-10 minutes. We'll keep you posted. Again, 310-840-4910. I want to look forward to a big game, though, on Saturday at Autzen Stadium in Eugene. The Oregon Ducks, ranked number 13 in the country. They don't have any margin for error, in my opinion. After they had that disastrous loss against Oklahoma State back in week 2, with Oregon still having to play number 5 Ohio State at the Horseshoe in November, and that's their only other ranked opponent as of now. This game against number 21 UCLA, I think it's a must-win game. And for that reason, I think Dan Lanning might be coaching for his job this weekend. Would he get fired on Monday if they lose to UCLA? No, I don't mean he's quite literally coaching right now this weekend for his job, but like I also do mean that in a certain sense, because here's my thinking. if Oregon loses to UCLA and they have losses against UCLA and Oklahoma State and they're 3-2, you think they're going to go ahead and beat Ohio State at the Horseshoe in Columbus in a couple of weeks from now? And if they're 9-3, even if they win all their other games outside of the Ohio State game, if they lose against UCLA, they're 9-3, you think they're getting into the college football playoff? No, sir. No shot. And if they don't get into the college football playoff with the roster they have and the amount of money that their donors and the NIL fund and as much money as they're spending on their team, to put it bluntly, Dan Lanning ain't coming back. He shouldn't come back if they fail to make the college football playoff. If Oregon wins this game and they win every other game this year except at Ohio State at 10-2, I think they're probably getting into the college football playoff. I mean, it might be close. It's not guaranteed. That loss against Oklahoma State is disastrous right now on their resume. And you got Indiana, unbeaten in conference play, number 7 in the country. You got Ohio State, 4-1, the one loss to Texas. Like, there's not a guarantee Oregon plays in the Big Ten title game, especially if they lose to Ohio State. That makes every single game the rest of this year massive. And outside of that Ohio State, every game the rest of this year is must-win game for Oregon. Every single one outside of the one against the Buckeyes. They have to win. Because if they don't, they're not getting into the college football playoff. And at that point, yes, I think Dan Lanning should lose his job. So I think he's coaching for his job this weekend. And this is their toughest test they have remaining on the schedule, outside of playing Ohio State in Columbus, which, I mean, if they're able to keep that game, and then they could win that game. They could. I'd be surprised if they do, the way they've played so far this year, but they could. But if they lose that game and they don't get blown out of the building, maybe they lose by 7, maybe they lose by 10, and they finish 10-2, they're going to have a pretty good shot of making the college football playoff. And I don't want to hear excuses for Dan Lanning, because their quarterback, Dante Moore, has already been ruled out. Remember, he had that nasty concussion on that cheap hit against USC? He is out, so it's up to Dylan Raiola. But the way Dylan Raiola played against USC 2 weeks ago, they should be able to beat UCLA. So, yes, in some ways, Dan Lanning, I think, is coaching for his job this weekend. All right, when we come back, we'll get producer Brandon Combs in the mix. We'll go head-to-head on our NFL against the spread picks. I'm Pat Boyle. 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
16: 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The Los Angeles Dodgers defeated the Atlanta Braves 4-1 in Game 4 of the NLDS to win the series 3-1. Max Muncy homered and Andy Pages knocked in two runs to lead Los Angeles, while Tyler Glasnow in the bullpen limited Atlanta to just three hits. The Dodgers will now face the Brewers in the NLCS. I'm Addie Bates.
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0: All of the plays, the hottest takes, and the craziest one-liners you'll ever hear. 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
1: Gainwell, the running back, the handoff to the motion man, Ibuka sweeps the left side to the five, and Ibuka is in for a Tampa Bay touchdown. Two plays and a lightning strike from the Tampa Bay Buccaneers. They take the 13-10 lead 1 minute into the third quarter.
2: 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Open phone lines in the final hour. We will get to your phone calls at 310-840-4910. I should say you can call in at 310-840-4910. We will get to your text messages. We've got a couple that have come through here at 310-840-4910. You can also hit me up on Twitter at PatBoyle44. Keeping you posted on Buccaneers Cowboys and on Guardians White Sox. You heard there just moments ago. Second half just started. And the Buccaneers have taken the lead. 9-point underdogs, and here they are with the lead. That was Kevin Kugler, Westwood One Sports. The 14-yard jet sweep end-around touchdown run from Emeka Egbuka. The first play was a 72-yard run from Bucky Irving. Buccaneers got the ball, and Bucky Irving goes 72 yards on a nice little jump cut, found a crease. Not great defense from the Cowboys. And they haven't played good defense all year. And it shouldn't be a big surprise that Jalen Daniels, an undrafted rookie, has the Buccaneers in front. So now it's up to Dak and this Cowboys offense, and they immediately get a couple of big chunk plays. Luke Schoonmaker for 9 yards, and then on the next play, George Pickens for a gain of about 30. Waiting to see the... Yeah, there it is. 27-yard catch for George Pickens. CeeDee Lamb's got one catch for 4 yards. And, you know, trying to do a radio show while watching the game on silent, I mean, from what I've seen, it doesn't look like the Buccaneers are double-teaming CD and, like, doing whatever it takes to get him out of the game plan. It just looks like George Pickens is wide open. And so Dak keeps throwing him the football. But after tying the franchise record on Sunday for CeeDee Lamb with 17 catches and nearly 200 yards and a touchdown, he's only got one catch for 4 yards. So again, we'll keep you posted. Buccaneers lead the Cowboys 14-10, plenty of time, still 11 and a half to go in the third quarter, and the Cowboys are already near the red zone here. But man, Tampa Bay, they have come to play. 0-4, no Baker Mayfield, and yet they're looking pretty good. There's CeeDee Lamb, by the way, gets a catch, but it was a poorly thrown ball for Dak, so he gets tackled immediately, only a gain of about 3. So they'll have a third and medium. All right, meanwhile, on the south side of Chicago, before the break, we told you a couple of big lightning bolts, one from Patrick Bailey, and then a 2-run go-ahead shot by Jose Ramirez put the Guardians in front 3-2, but just now, oh boy, Sam Antonacci gets hit by a pitch with the bases loaded. And the White Sox have tied it at 3. They still have the bases loaded. There's one out in the bottom of the fifth. Game 4 of the ALDS. If the White Sox can win, they will knock the Guardians out of the playoffs. And Dak Prescott just threw a pick on a drop pass. That thing got tipped around 3 or 4 times, and the Buccaneers pick it off. Oh, boy. Now this upset is really looking like it's got a chance here. Yaya Diaby comes away with the pick. Tough to say whether or not that was a bad pass or not. It was in traffic, and it tipped off the hands of his receiver, Ryan Flournoy, and the Buccaneers pick it off. White Sox take the lead, by the way, on a sack fly from Brenton Doyle. So we got action all over the place. We'll continue to keep you posted on both of these games here tonight. White Sox in front of the Guardians 4-3, bottom of the fifth. Buccaneers have just picked off Dak Prescott. They lead the Cowboys 14-10 early third quarter. 310-840-4910. Before we get to our NFL against the spread challenge with producer Brandon Combs, we got a couple of text messages. 313 number says, would like to hear your thoughts about Jazz's future with the Yanks. There is no future. Jazz Chisholm signed a one-year, $10 million contract with the Yankees to avoid arbitration. He's going to become an unrestricted free agent now. And the Yankees, I would say, again, I have no insider information. I would just venture to say, based off of how this season went, and you got Anthony Rizzo kind of publicly saying that Jazz Chisholm's act is a tired one, where it doesn't look like there's a lot of accountability, that loosey-goosey. I mean, Aaron Boone kind of had words with him when he's, got lollipops out on the field. Literally, lollipops. He's sucking on lollipops in the field. Aaron Boone didn't like it. They had a discussion about that. I think the Yankees are totally done with Jazz Chisholm. So I don't think there is a future. And then we got a 920 number texting in. I think the Packers have a potential to go all the way this year, and especially with Micah coming back and possibly Jacobs. If we can get some words? I don't know what that means. If we can get some words in the coming week, we have a solid chance to go the way, I feel. That was a doozy of a text message. And that's Northeastern Wisconsin. Maybe they're still drinking after the Brewers knocked out the Padres last night. But yeah, to go all the way is a little crazy. It's something drastic would have to change other than the return of Micah Parsons and Josh Jacobs. Now, I picked the Packers to win the division this year, so I was pretty high on them, but they look terrible. They're far from a finished product. Matt LaFleur is holding them back. But yeah, look, they've got to try to get some clarity on what's going to happen with Josh Jacobs. If it's just six games, he could be back in 2 weeks from now. And Micah Parsons, I saw that he was, again, not technically practicing, but he was off the field doing some running activities. And they have not opened up his 21-day return, his 21-day window to return to practice. So he's still at least 3 weeks away. But it's coming soon. But the Packers, man, they need to keep their head above water and win some football games. You know, if they fall 2-3 games under 500, I don't know if it matters if Josh Jacobs or Micah Parsons comes back. And that starts this Sunday against the Bears at Lambeau Field. 310-840-4910. That's 310-840-4910. White Sox have the bases loaded again after a Teal walk. So you got another pitching change coming from the Guardians. Critical moment. The White Sox can blow this thing open. They lead it 4-3 in the bottom of the fifth. All right, let's get to producer Brandon Combs for our Week 5 NFL Against the Spread Picks Challenge. Combsy, what's going on?
3: So much is going on. I got screens going right now in the basement behind me here. Or, well, in front of me here, I should say. Man, from what's going on in the football game, I got the White Sox game going. It's incredible. A lot of action right now.
2: Yes, it is. Let's get to these picks, baby. Keep everybody abreast of our records going into Week 5 here.
3: Yeah, so after last week, you were 6-8.

0: for me.
1: All right, beautiful. Let's get into this thing, shall we?
0: Oh my God. And another long pass play for the Tampa Bay Buccaneers. They're in the red zone again against the Cowboys. All right, let's start with the Jaguars, are a 7.5-point favorite versus the Eagles in London. This is the Sunday morning game in London. Eagles not leaving until tomorrow night. Jaguars have already arrived in London. They are practicing in London. Where are you going with this one?
1: This is a perfect storm brewing for what feels like an inevitable cover for the Philadelphia Eagles. I mean, Combs, you've heard me ripping them this week for trading away Cam Jurgens. Lane Johnson retires. Saquon's hurt. Devontae Smith did not practice again today. But this spread, in just these last couple of days, like this wasn't like, hey, 3 weeks ago, here was the look headline. This was just as of last week. The Jaguars were 2.5-point favorites. This has moved 5 points. And Jalen Hurts is playing. Not like they're on another backup quarterback. 5-point swing. I think this is too much. Again, the Jaguars have looked great. The Eagles, they've looked terrible. But maybe I'm going to try to be a fake sharp guy here. Jalen Hurts is playing. This is a Jalen Hurts game. This is a Jalen Hurts legacy game. And the Eagles defense, they've been bad, but they're not this bad. I think they keep this within a touchdown here. Give me the Philadelphia Eagles.
0: Look, I'm not going to overthink this one. The Eagles stink. The Jaguars have been good to start this season. The offense is clicking. Trevor Lawrence looks really good, which he looks better than he's looked throughout his entire career right now. Things are working for the Jacksonville Jaguars offensively. And the Eagles, not only do they suck right now, but they're not leaving until tomorrow night. We saw this happen with the Rams to start the season, and I know it's a longer flight to Australia, but it's just these travel times, going to London, doing all this stuff. You got to give your body time to acclimate. I don't like this at all for the Eagles, plus the fact that they suck. Give me the Jaguars minus the 7.5.
1: Okay, and you got a Bucky Irving, another touchdown for Bucky Irving. The Buccaneers are up double digits midway through the third quarter in Dallas. Holy smokes. All right, Combs, you go first on this next one. Raiders, yeah, fire up that Tecmo Bowl, Lee. Touchdown. 5 plays, 75 yards. It was set up on the 64-yard pass from Jalen Daniels to Tez Johnson on a play where the Cowboys' defenders were nowhere to be found. This is shocking.
0: You got to be loving this as a Giants fan, though, right? Like, I mean, if the Cowboys lose this game, the Giants, I mean, the NFC East is wide open.
1: Yes, it is.
0: I didn't think it was going to be the thing to start the season. I really thought this was going to be the Cowboys walking away with this division, but they do not look good early.
1: Their defense is terrible. I mean, they are the worst defense in football. And Joey Porter Jr. was scratched late with an illness, and their secondary is getting torn to shreds now that the Jalen Daniels has some confidence because they're running the ball well. All right, we go to the next one here. Raiders at the Patriots at Gillette Stadium, 1 o'clock Eastern, Vegas 3-1, Patriots 2-2. And the Patriots are 3.5-point favorites. It would be hard to imagine this spread just a week ago, but then Drake May goes to Buffalo and beats the Bills. Raiders still played well. They lost to the Chiefs. Combs, are you taking it?
0: Yeah, look, I'm still a buyer in the Raiders, and I still think that the Patriots are regressing. That win against Buffalo, look, it's a nice win for the New England Patriots, but Drake May did not look great in that game for most of that game. Well, the numbers, if you just look at the box score, it's going to tell you a different story. If you watch the game with your eyes, Drake May was not great in that football game all the way through. I like the Raiders here. I'll take the Raiders, especially if I'm getting points. Give me the Raiders plus 3.5.
1: Yeah, we're head-to-head again here. I got the Patriots. I think that at home, this is just their second home game of the year. They're building some momentum. And don't get me wrong, I've been on the same Drake May regression train as you have, Combs, but I think this is more so regression just this week for the Raiders. If they don't get turnovers, their defense hasn't been all that good. And I think New England's going to be able to run the ball effectively, even if Ramondre Stevenson does not play. But I think more so this is the Patriots defense that goes out and gets the job done here. I see a couple of Kirk Cousins turnovers coming. So I'll take the Patriots minus the 3.5.
0: All right, then we go to Miami. We got the Bengals.

0: Bengals are a 6.5-point road favorite at Miami. Tough place to play. Your bench is sitting in the sun the entire day. It's going to be a hot one in Miami on Sunday as well. Where are you going with this one?
1: I hate this Dolphins team. I took them to cover against the Chiefs in week three, thinking that, hey, you know, maybe they finally play a good game. And they were down by 4 going into the fourth quarter. And then with under 3 minutes to go, the Chiefs get a late touchdown to get the cover. So I was wrong on that one. Last week, I said, all right, give me the Vikings with that defense. They're going to be great. And the Dolphins cover. And TJ Hockenson had a chance to get the Vikings to cover, but he goes down at the 1, which, again, I thought was the right decision. So, look, I'm on the Dolphins again here. Give me Miami plus the 6.5. And this is more so because of the injuries the Bengals are facing in the receiving core. Now, we do this on Thursday night, so we don't have the luxury to know whether or not Ja'Marr Chase is going to make it out of concussion protocol. But the fact that he sustained this concussion last week, I think it's very rare. Very rare that a week later a guy's going to get cleared through concussion protocol and be able to suit up and play. We saw him get his head turned around pretty scary on that face mask. So I don't think Ja'Marr Chase is going to play. If I'm wrong, so be it. T. Higgins also nursing a groin injury. He did not practice again today, second straight day. So I don't know if either Ja'Marr Chase or T. Higgins plays. And if that's the case, this might move down another point. Maybe it closes Bengals -5, -5.5. Not really a key number, but maybe, come on, give me the Dolphins to just play one competitive game when I actually need them to. Give me Miami.
0: And the Cowboys just fumbled the kickoff, and the Buccaneers have the ball back.
1: That is stunning.
0: Unbelievable. Unbelievable. Perfect job. I will take the Bengals in this one. Look, I just trust Joe Burrow in this offense to figure it out against a really bad Miami team that does not have Devon Achane. I just don't think that this team can compete. It's not a double-digit spread. It's 6.5. I think that the Bengals can win this game by a touchdown or more.
1: Okay. Let's move to an all-AFC South battle. Both teams 0-4. Yikes. The Texans and the Titans. I saw a tweet that said maybe we should get this game flexed to the Weather Channel. And the Weather Channel app responded, or the Weather Channel on Twitter responded, said, I'll pass. Look, that's maybe the Titans because of the Tennessee Titans. Houston, are they going to show up? They rebounded from 0-3 last year. Can they rebound from 0-4? And on the road in Nashville, where there could be some rain in the forecast, the Texans are favored by 7.5. I can't remember the last time. I didn't look it up. I'll have to look it up. When's the last time an 0-4 team was more than a touchdown favorite? Combs, can the Titans keep this close, or do the Houston Texans finally get a win, let alone a resounding one?
0: Yeah, look, I mean, everything about this screams take the Titans plus the 7.5. But, I mean, they are just so bad. I mean, so bad. And I like Cam Ward a lot. And I really, I think that at some point, him and Tate are going to hook up, and they're going to start being a real elite type offense. You know, quarterback wide receiver duo. I think they can combine for some stuff over the years. I just don't think it's going to happen this week. This Texans team needs to get right. You've got D'Amico Ryan's taking over the play calling. I like the Texans in this one. I'll give up the 7.5.
1: Yep, me too. I was looking for a reason to take the Texans. D'Amico Ryan said he's going to take over the defensive play calling. Done and dusted. I'm hoping they get middle linebacker Azeez Al-Shaair back this week with a groin injury. He was a limited participant in practice both Wednesday and today, so feels like there's a pretty good shot he plays. But yeah, I mean, Cam Ward has just been so bad, and it feels like after weeks of hoping that this defense was going to finally step up and play well, maybe they finally resemble the 85 Bears that I thought they would be, and they make life a living hell for Cam Ward on Sunday. So give me the Texans as well, and the Buccaneers just converted a 3rd-and-21.
0: Unbelievable. All right. Browns.
1: The guy's wide open.
0: It's insane. I mean, this Dallas defense is just terrible. Speaking of terrible, Browns at the Jets. The 3-1 Cleveland Browns atop the AFC North against the 1-3 Jets. And the Jets are a 2-point favorite at home. I don't know why, against the Cleveland Browns. Where are you going here?
1: I'm taking the Browns. I mean, not that I'm a huge believer in Deshaun Watson all of a sudden, but the defense has still been really damn good. I know Mason Graham is doubtful to play, but, like, the secondary's been great. And, you know, for the Jets, Breece Hall is doubtful again. A.D. Mitchell is doubtful. Their left guard, Dylan Parham, is doubtful. So I just, against this Browns pass rush, I think, like, Geno Smith or Deshaun Watson, honestly, like, it's a wash. And I think the Browns have the more talented team outside of that. So give me Cleveland. I mean, again, this is surprising. This is one that I'm not going to overthink. So, yeah, give me the Cleveland Browns here catching the 2 points on the road.
0: Yeah, look, I think that this is a Cleveland Browns spot, especially you're getting points. They're 3-1. They're playing good football right now. Deshaun Watson's playing good football right now. And it's the Jets. I mean, are you a believer that you're in the Jets, that you're willing to give up points with them in any football game ever? No, it's the Jets. So give me the Cleveland Browns plus the 2 points.
1: Okay, Combs, let's go to Pittsburgh. Colts at the Steelers. Both teams 2-2. Colts coming back from London. Steelers coming off the Thursday night loss to the Cleveland Browns. So they're on the mini bye. And the Steelers are 2.5-point favorites. Who are you taking?
0: I'm going to go with the Colts in this one. This one, I think, is going to be a really good game, a really close game. I do think that the Colts are going to win this by a last-second field goal. It's just such a tight game that I'm going to take the points in this one. I don't believe in either one of these teams. I don't believe in either one of these offense. I'm not a big believer in Daniel Jones. I don't think that the Pittsburgh Steelers have anything going. And for me, I'm going to go with the better run game, and that's Jonathan Taylor. Give me the Colts plus 2.5 in this one.
1: This is a pure situational spot for me. Mini bye for the Steelers. They've had 10 days to prepare for this one. Meanwhile, the Colts were in London last Sunday, had to travel back, now have to travel on the road. This is easy. Give me the Steelers here. And again, I think these two teams are pretty even. They're both mediocre, but extended rest for Pittsburgh at home. Team coming back from London. That's an easy one for me. Give me the Steelers minus 2.5.
0: All right, Vikings minus 2.5 at New Orleans. The Saints, can they rebound?
1: Yeah, I think this Saints team is better than what they've shown here in the last couple of weeks. They're home again at the Superdome, which, I mean, in the early window, like in prime time at home, I think they've lost now 9 in a row, which is actually shocking because they get a ton of fan support even when they're bad. But I think in the early Sunday window, they've been pretty good historically at home. So second straight home game, we'll see. Chris Olave apparently is dealing with a foot issue, but I think it's more a rest thing than anyway, because they also did put rest/foot on the injury report. So it's a bit of a short week for New Orleans. That's the only thing that concerns me. And the way Minnesota's defense has been playing, New Orleans can't run the ball. And if Brian Flores has the opportunity to try to tee off pressure on Tyler Shuck, look out. That being said, for Minnesota, Justin Jefferson did come back to practice recovering from the ankle injury. We'll see if he plays. Jordan Addison went back to practice yesterday with a hamstring. I mean, I like the Saints here, so just for that reason, I would be hoping one of those guys, if not both, doesn't play. We'll see if both end up playing. I still think the Saints are a better team than what they've put on tape the last couple of weeks. Give me New Orleans, because I also think I said Minnesota was a pretender yesterday. I think they're a fraudulent 4-0, so this would be the spot to go against them. This seems like the sell-high moment on the Vikings. I know it's under a field goal, but give me the Saints. I think they win the game.
0: Yeah, because it's in New Orleans, I'm taking the Saints as well. I don't feel great about this one, and I'm with you. I think that the Vikings are a fraudulent 4-0, and even if they win this game, they're going to be a fraudulent 5-0. So but because the Saints are at home, I'm going to take the Saints plus the points at home against the Vikings offense that just has not been spectacular.
1: All right, Combs, let's break here. We've got both of our teams when we come back. Giants underdogs against the Commanders. Bears. Line is moving against them against the Packers on Sunday. Plus, Broncos, Chargers, Lions, Cardinals. Game of the week, Niners, Seahawks, and Sunday Night Football. We'll go through the rest of these games when we come back. That's producer Brandon Combs. I'm Pat Boyle. 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
2: 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Somebody's O has got to go. 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
14: Here's your 96.7 FM, 1670 AM, The Zone weatherology forecast. Lows level off around 48 tonight under partly cloudy skies. Winds out of the southwest at around 5 miles an hour. Cloudy skies with a few peaks of sun tomorrow. Slight chance of thunderstorms. High temperatures reach up to 71. Slight chance of thunderstorms. Tomorrow night, lows dip down to about 58, mainly clear skies. Currently, it's 57 degrees. I'm staff meteorologist Megan Mulford on The Zone.
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1: Daniels is under center, turns, gives, Irving, left side, breaks a tackle, goes low, and into the end zone for a Buccaneer touchdown. Bucky Irving slipped around the grasp of Jayshon Barham and took it in for six, 20-10, Tampa Bay in Dallas.
3: Oh, baby, what an upset brewing here. In the Big D, that was Kevin Kugler on Westwood One Sports. The second Bucky Irving touchdown. Tampa Bay then added a field goal after the Cowboys fumbled away the ensuing kickoff. Buccaneers lead it 24-10. 2.5 to go in the third quarter. See, it feels like it's now or never for the Dallas Cowboys. They are down 14 to the 0-4 Bucks, starting undrafted rookie Jalen Daniels. If that ain't the NFL, I don't know what is. Welcome on back, BetMGM Tonight, Westwood One Sports. I'm Pat Boyle. Phone number to join the show, 310-840-4910. You can also hit me up on Twitter, at PatBoyle44. Meanwhile, on the south side of Chicago, it looks like the Chicago White Sox are imploding. This game has been back and forth, back and forth. A lot of opportunities for the White Sox to blow it open last inning. They had the bases loaded, but Brayden Montgomery, who was the hero in game two, struck out, and now the Guardians have hung six runs here in the top of the sixth and counting. Jose Ramirez, fielder's choice on a ground ball that went off of Chase Mydroth's glove, then a Chase DeLauder single, and now a Joe Adell single. Scores two runs. Guardians lead the White Sox 9-4. Top of the sixth, one out. Guardians now looking like they're in good shape to potentially force a winner-take-all Game 5 back in Cleveland on Saturday night. What a turn of events. 310-840-4910. Meanwhile, the Cowboys have a 4th-and-3, and they look like they're going for it here. Oh, boy. This is a massive decision. This could be the ballgame here if they don't get this. They're at their own 43-yard line. Trying to go for it on 4th-and-3 with under 2 minutes to go in the third quarter. Will they actually snap it? They do snap it, and Dak Prescott overthrows Jake Ferguson, and they turn it over on downs. Oh, man, terrible throw from Dak. Top 10 quarterback, I thought. Can't make a wide-open throw on fourth down. 310-840-4910. Tampa Bay takes over. All right, let's finish off here our NFL picks against the spread for Week 5. With producer Brandon Combs, we still got six games to go through, including both of our favorite teams. So, Combs, let's go to Landover, Maryland, shall we? What do we got next?
23: Before we get to that, man, look, if you're a White Sox fan right now and you're looking for any solace, Pat, if I told you how many times, if I asked you, I should say, how many times do you think that the White Sox lost three games in a row this season, what would you tell me?
3: How many times they've lost three games in a row?
23: Yeah.
3: I would say maybe 5 times.
23: Twice. They only lost three games in a row twice this season. So hasn't happened often for this White Sox team. So if you're a Sox fan and you're looking for some solace, there it is. But right now this bullpen looks tired and this White Sox team, I don't know how they bounce back from this. I really don't. But yeah,
3: you go out and you win one baseball game on Saturday. That's it.
23: Yeah. I mean, that really is it. But this bullpen just looks, they look exhausted. They look like the White Sox have used them too much, which they have throughout the wild card round and this divisional series. But yeah, it's tough right now for the White Sox. All right.
3: Okay.
23: You want to go get back into our picks here?
3: Yes, sir.
23: All right, you're going to go first here. Giants at Commanders. The Commanders are a 4-point favorite over your G-men. Where are you going?
3: Give me Big Blue. Come on. Give me Big Blue. Jameis Winston is playing okay. And just because Jaden Daniels comes back doesn't mean the Commanders should be a four-point favorite with how bad their defense has been all year. Now, there's a couple of things to look out for. Cam Scataboo's got a shoulder injury, but he has been limited at practice. He looked fine to me in that game against Arizona. So maybe this is just kind of, you know, maintenance that we'll see throughout the NFL season. Malik Nabers apparently has a knee injury. He was limited in practice on Thursday. Again, is that just maintenance? Is that just rest? Little concerning, I'm not going to lie. Hopefully both these guys are okay. And Isaiah Likely put together a limited session in practice. So all three of those guys, their top three weapons, all on the injury report throughout this week. And their left tackle, Andrew Thomas. Hopefully none of them are on the injury report come Sunday. I'm pretty confident in that. And there's questionables all across the board for Washington, by the way. Terry McLaurin, Stephon Diggs, Bill Kroski Merritt, Rashad White. Now, Terry McLaurin and Stephon Diggs, those are very concerning because those guys did not even practice today. So that is definitely something to monitor. That's not great. I mean, they have a chance to suit up and practice tomorrow. Maybe this is just some gamesmanship by both teams. Who the hell knows? But again, whoever plays, whoever doesn't play, we got to make a pick tonight. Give me the G-men. It's more than a field goal. These games have been close throughout these throughout the history between these two teams. And Jameis, I think, has played well enough. The Commanders' run defense is not very good. I think Scataboo will have a big day. And I think the G-men keep it close, if not win the game outright. Give me Big Blue.
23: Yeah, I'm with you. Look, I don't know what Jaden Daniels is going to be coming back into this game. I don't know what type of weapons he's going to have coming back into this game. And I don't know if he's going to be able to stay healthy throughout the whole game. So I am going with the Giants in this one, too. They're kind of clicking right now under Jameis, which kind of weird. But, you know, it does scare me a little bit because this could be one of those Jameis games where he throws for four interceptions and three of them are pick sixes. So I'm going to take the Giants plus the four. Don't feel great about it.
3: Okay. All right, Combs, you go first on this next one, and it's your team. Let's go to Lambeau. Packers, Bears, one of the great oldest rivalries, renews on Sunday. And it's Tyson Bagent, as we know, who is going to be the starting quarterback. Yes, they have ruled Caleb Williams out, so it looked like it will be the Bagency. Tyson Bagent and the 3-1 Bears against the 2-2 Packers, and the Chicago Bears are a 1.5-point favorite. Combs, I already know you're taking your team, so go ahead and tell me why.
23: Look, the last couple of weeks, I have not taken the Bears. I've taken the other team against the spread, and it's been not good for me.
2: Yeah, because this is Bears-Packers.
23: This is Bears-Packers, and the Bears are a 1.5-point favorite. Look, right now, I just trust Ben Johnson. More than anything, I trust Ben Johnson to outcoach whoever's on the other sideline. And right now, Matt LaFleur looks like he's completely outcoachable. And I just think that this Bears team with the run game, with everything that they've got going on, everything they've got going well, and I don't expect Tyson Bagent to be as bad as he was last week. And they won the game last week. So I like the Bears here, minus the 1.5 at the Packers. You'll never hear me ever, ever take the Packers against the Bears. Even if I
3: give me Green Bay. Give me Green Bay here again. You trust Ben Johnson. You can trust Ben Johnson. Go.
4: Go Pack. Go.
3: Go Pack. Go.
23: Sorry.
3: Go. Yeah, a little sick there. Go Pack. Oh. Go. Drown him out, Lee. All right. Go ahead.
4: Pack. Go.
3: Sooner or later, Tyson Bagent's going to have a Tyson Bagent performance. Like you said, you watched it. He didn't play. You watched the whole game. I mean, obviously, I caught bits and pieces as I'm watching Red Zone on Sunday. Went back and watched the highlights. Saw a bunch of plays on tape on social media. He didn't look great. And they still won by 11. I think this is a get-right game for the Packers. They're getting healthier. That offensive line should hold up much better. And they just need to win the game or lose by a point. And I'm confident that they'll do that here. Tyson Bagent, this is a fade of Tyson Bagent for me. Matt LaFleur, Jordan Love, the Packers come to play here. They squeak out a field goal win. Give me Green Bay.
23: Sometimes I feel you're more of a Packers fan than you are a Giants fan. You're gonna die on that hill, and Jordan Love is going to let you down again. You should invite him to your funeral. And that way he can let you down one more time. All right. Let's go Broncos. Minus 3.5 in L.A. against the Chargers. Where are you going with this one?
3: Yeah, give me Denver. I mean, I just don't know how you could bet the Chargers right now. You know, again, they got the push last week against Seattle. I mean, the ultimate backdoor, not even a cover, a push in a game that they were down by 3 scores, and they're going out and they're running design runs with Justin Herbert when he's taking shots to his ribs. Ladd McConkey did not practice today. He's still banged up with that foot injury. He basically tried to play last week and then didn't do anything. He was like a decoy, had 2 targets, 0 catches. So if he tries to suit up or if he doesn't play, I don't think he's going to do much. And the run game stinks. Mike McDaniel had to answer questions today about him maybe getting fired. And he goes, oh, it comes with the territory. Now their tackles are Rashawn Slater is hurt again, the left tackle. Joe Alt exited the game last week with a neck injury, did not practice on Thursday. They might be down both of those guys. Again, we're back to last year. This is deja vu, only this time they're not going to grit out wins. I mean, and now Sean Payton's calling the plays on offense. I expect a boost for Denver. I'm sure this will probably be a 3-3 game at halftime, and I'll be ripping my hair out of my head, but give me Denver. They got to win by more than a field goal. I think they do it because the Chargers are just so damn bad and their injuries are mounting and it's to the worst position. So give me Denver.
23: Chargers are terrible. They're terrible. Mike McDaniel's overrated. Jim Harbaugh, overrated. Justin Herbert, overrated. They have no offensive line. They have no run game. They can't figure anything out. They can't figure anything out on defense. Denver puts this game away by halftime. Denver big. Give me the Broncos.
3: Oh, my God, dude. 3rd and 13, and the Cowboys commit pass interference to on a throw that was going 5 yards on a slant. This Cowboys team, man, they are a joke. They are atrocious. And this is coming out of the end of the third quarter to start the fourth quarter. You had Ibuka against Siobhan Revelle, and it's a slant route on man coverage, and Revelle just grabs him by the face mask. And interferes on him. You can't teach it, man.
5: Oh,
3: you can't teach that kind of stupidity.
5: This guy stinks.
3: All right, let's zip through these last three. Here comes Lions -5.5 at the Cardinals. Two bad defenses going at one another. Highest total on the board, 54.5 in this game. Who are you picking?
23: Yeah, give me the Arizona Cardinals to cover this spread. I think maybe the Lions win this one outright, but if they do, it's going to be by a field goal or less. Arizona might squeak this one out. They might find a way to win this football game. The Lions, I just don't believe in them. I don't believe in Dan Gamble. I don't believe in anything that they've got going on. Give me the Cardinals +5.5.
3: Yeah, and this line has gone up. I just don't know how you can take the Lions. After what you saw Sunday night, what you've seen throughout the season, their defense is atrocious. I mean, how did you trust them to beat anybody by more than a field goal right now? The Cardinals defense is bad, but assuming Jacoby Brissett doesn't throw 3 picks, like they're going to have chances to score because Detroit can't stop anybody. They're the second worst defense in football. The Cowboys are the worst. Give me the Cardinals.
23: Yep. Yeah. We got 49ers at Seahawks, a game that was flexed into the Fox game of the week. Bears and Packers flexed out of it just because the Packers stink and, you know, the Bears don't have a starting quarterback. So 49ers at the Seahawks. Seahawks are a 3-point favorite against the Niners. Where are you going with this one?
3: Yeah, I don't feel great about this one, but I'll ride with the home team here. Give me Seattle. You know, again, the vibes for them, they've been up and down. Darnold got hurt. The defense, the run game is... You know, Jadarian Price is on injured reserve right now. The defense, they got by Washington 2 weeks ago, but then, you know, they turned around and had a great performance until the Chargers again had all those garbage yards and got the push. But I just feel like this is a statement game for them. And you go back to what happened in the playoffs. I know the Niners were banged up and the Seahawks destroyed them from the opening kickoff, but it's a field goal. I think they win probably by a field goal. So I'll take Seattle, but I wouldn't be surprised if Brock Purdy lights it up again. But give me Seattle.
23: Yeah, I think Brock Purdy is going to light it up again, but I also think that Sam Darnold and JSN are also going to light it up again. I think that this is going to be a shootout. Whenever there's a shootout, I like to take the points. And I like the 49ers in this game. If the Seahawks win, I see them winning it on the last second field goal. We're probably going to push. I wish this was a 3.5 so I could win by the hook. But I do. I'm with you. I think this is a field goal game.
3: Okay. All right. Finally comes Sunday Night Football. Looks like it's going to be Snoop Huntley starting for the Ravens against the Red Hot Falcons. This was Baltimore -3 before the Lamar Jackson news. Now it's Atlanta -3. Who are you going with?
23: Yeah, I'm with you on Michael Penix right now. They're gelling, and Bijan Robinson is an unstoppable force right now. And the Ravens, they're in peril. And you know, if Lamar's playing this game, I think it's a different story. But I still might take Atlanta -3, even if Lamar's playing in this football game. So I like the Falcons here. Falcons at home. Penix on Sunday Night Football, getting it done again.
3: Yeah, give me the Falcons. You know, again, number one running defense right now without Snoop Hunt, or without Lamar with Snoop Huntley. They're going to run with Derrick Henry, and I still think Derrick Henry could have a good game. But I mean, the Falcons should be able to contain him and contain those explosive runs, and they're getting pressure without having the blitz. So you know, again, I think the Falcons are red hot. I'll ride the momentum here. Give me the Dirty Birds. Give me the ATL to win this thing by a field goal. And with the way that Bijan's playing right now, and Drake London is. Almost goes for 100 yards every single time. Penix is his quarterback. I think they're a dangerous, dangerous team right now. I'll ride the hot hand. Give me Atlanta. There we go. All right. We have the two teams on the bye, the Chiefs and the Panthers. So 14 games on Sunday instead of 15. Combs and I head-to-head on 6 of them. Cannot wait, baby. All right. When we come back, we'll finish up, give you a final update on Guardians White Sox, final update on Buccaneers Cowboys, and Major League Baseball considering a big change. If there is a season next year, we could have a much different look to it. 310-840-4910. I'm Pat Boyle. 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
30: The Yankees are out. So the Tampa Bay Rays defeated the New York Yankees 4-3 in Game 3 to complete a 3-game sweep of the ALDS. Anthony Volpe almost tied the game up, but the home run was overruled because of fan interference. The Rays bullpen held late to advance to the ALCS, where the Rays will now play whoever wins the Guardians-White Sox series. I'm Addie Bates.
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3: Welcome on back, BetMGM Tonight, Westwood One Sports. I'm Pat Boyle. Last chance to get in on the phones, 310-840-4910. You can hit me up on Twitter at PatBoyle44. Did Todd Bowles just get... Todd Bowles, the ultra-conservative Todd Bowles, did he just give the Cowboys life in this game? Buccaneers had a fourth and goal from the one. They're up 24-10. I mean, that's the... Let me not bury the lead. That's the shocking part. It's the Buccaneers 0-4 on the road with an undrafted rookie playing quarterback, Jalen Daniels, and they're up by 14 on the Cowboys with 9 minutes to go in the game, but they had a chance to go up by three scores. They had a fourth and goal from the one. They go for it. They hand it off to Sean Tucker. He gets stuffed at the goal line. And watch the Cowboys come back and send this game to overtime now. You just know what's going to happen. And I heard, I had the broadcast, the volume turned up in the break, and I heard Al Michaels and Kirk Herbstreit saying, well, I guess at worst, they're going to make the Cowboys go 99 yards. It doesn't matter. It doesn't matter. It's either a two-possession game or it's a three-possession game. Force the Cowboys to score three times in under 9 minutes. Who cares about 99 yards? I mean, they can get 30 in one play, and then basically there you go. It's as if you kick the ball off anyway, but you would be up by three scores. I am stunned. Todd Bowles, I said to our crew in the break, I said, he's dying to kick this field goal, and I don't blame him. Under nine minutes to score three times. You know how tough that is? With the Cowboys not being able to stop the Buccaneers regardless? Make them score three times. I just don't get it. Sometimes these coaches overthink things. Maybe this is a moot point. Maybe Dak, who's been terrible all night, continues to be terrible, proves me right and that he's not a top 10 quarterback and the Cowboys don't do anything. But can't you just, you could just see it coming right now. You can see Cowboys touchdown in 5 minutes from now with 3 minutes to go. They get the three and out. They go back. They score another touchdown. Think about that. Kick the field goal. The Cowboys have to score three times in under 9 minutes. Oh, my gosh. Oh, I can't wait to hear what Josh Graham has to say when we turn things over to Westwood One Sports Night. Meanwhile, it's looking like we're going to have a winner-take-all game five on Saturday in Cleveland. Guardians lead the White Sox 9-4 after that monstrous six-run sixth inning. Oh, baby. We got a Football Friday coming up tomorrow. I cannot wait. By the way, the last thing, Major League Baseball, thinking about reducing the regular season to 154 games and expanding the ALDS to a best of seven. I love that. Tell you what I didn't love. I saw that maybe they're considering the higher seeds being able to pick their opponents. No. Hard no on that. But expanding the ALDS to a best of seven? Love that. All right. We got a big Football Friday ahead of us tomorrow. Can't wait to have you guys with us. Shout out producer Brandon Combs. Shout out video producer Monty. Shout out Lee DeLapp in our Westwood One studios. Thanks to my co-host Brad Evans. Shout out to Chloe Pratt, Max Sheedy, and Zach Crow. I'm Pat Boyle. We'll see you tomorrow for a Football Friday at 6 p.m. Eastern. Josh Graham is up next on Westwood One Sports.
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30: The Yankees are out. So the Tampa Bay Rays defeated the New York Yankees 4-3 in Game 3 to complete a three-game sweep of the ALDS. Anthony Volpe almost tied the game up, but the home run was overruled because of fan interference. The Rays bullpen held late to advance to the ALCS, where the Rays will now play whoever wins the Guardians-White Sox series. I'm Addie Bates.
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0: there's this perception that defensive-minded coaches tend to be more conservative on fourth down and short yardage. But as we've learned this year, you shouldn't always judge a book by its cover. Remember when it was Pete Golding going for two in that game against Lane Kiffin and LSU? That seemed pretty bold. Golding, a defensive-minded guy. Todd Bowles, up 14, close to the goal line, fourth quarter, inside 10 minutes to go, kicked the field goal. It's a three-possession game. He decides, let's try to stomp on their neck while they're down, stop short. Dallas promptly marches it down the field, scores a touchdown. George Pickens making this a one-score game, making this very interesting with 5 minutes or so to go. But that's actually not the play call angle we want to take right at the onset of this show. And by the way, we're aware of ALDS Game 4 in Chicago. The Guardians, once trailing 2-0 and then 4-3, 6-run fifth, lead 9-4, bottom seven, two outs recorded in that inning. So the Guardians are 7 outs away from forcing a Game 5, do or five, Game 5 back in the state of Ohio, which, again, that's baseball. We'll get to that in just a little bit. Let's talk about the big football news of the day. It's official. Davis Webb has had his play calling duties stripped in Denver. Sean Payton announced today that he will be calling the plays for the Broncos moving forward. This seems rash. This seems premature, this type of move. Even though he wasn't calling plays in Denver before, Webb, as a Denver assistant, was a highly sought-after coach in the offseason. There were teams lining up to bring him in to be their play caller. He was reportedly being courted by the Buffalo Bills, given his friendship with former teammate Josh Allen. He was the backup to Josh Allen just a few years ago. He was likely the first call for many other teams having openings to get him in a play-calling position. So in order to keep Webb in Denver, Sean Payton relinquished play-calling duties to Davis Webb. Hey, if you stay, you can call the plays for the Broncos, a 14-3 team that had the best record in the AFC, a few plays away from playing in Super Bowl 60. So he stays. Because again, if he wasn't given the chance to call plays in Denver, why wouldn't he take an opportunity elsewhere in order to continue elevating his career, to propel his career? Sean Payton was quick to reference Webb's promise as an offensive mind earlier today. Here was Sean explaining this decision.
1: We'll make a change offensively. I'll call the plays. I understand the questions at the start of the week. And I want to say this first, and I said it to Davis the other day talking to him. I've done this long enough where I know when I have a future head coach, he's going to be one. As the head coach, no different than evaluating your right tackle, your slot receiver, your running backs, something to change it up.
0: Something to change it up. And this is the change up we see. There are three reasons this was too soon for Sean Payton to remove play calling duties from Davis Webb. Three reasons why it was too soon. Number one, Denver's schedule. Nobody in the NFL has had a more difficult schedule to open the season than the Denver Broncos have had. You could make a case that the Broncos have faced four of the top five teams in the NFL in their first four games. They played at the Chiefs, home against the Jags, home against the Rams, at the San Francisco 49ers. Holy bleep. Relatedly, there were positive signs that perhaps this could work. Again, new play caller, figuring things out. The two fourth quarter touchdowns against the Jaguars, that's positive. The 30 second half points for Denver against the LA Rams, these are not small things. And lastly, it's not like the Broncos are 0-4, like the LA Chargers that they're going to face this weekend. It's not like they're even 1-3, like the Arizona Cardinals, who Denver's going to get 2 weeks from now. They're 2-2, and the schedule is easing up. So to make the move now seemed rash, seemed harsh, seemed premature. Actually, Conspiracy Josh hasn't made an appearance on the show in a long time, Denton Deck, who is the producer of this program, Oliver Shack. Is it too early in the evening, D-Day, for Conspiracy Josh to give his input on something? Should I invite him in?
2: Conspiracy Josh is always welcome on the program. Yeah, we need him whenever we can.
0: Let's see where he's at. Hey, Conspiracy Josh, how about you get in here? He's got a tinfoil cap on his head.
3: Well, hello, Denton Day. How we doing, Oliver Shack, if that's your real name, the real Shack. Got some thoughts on this situation. Want to share with you real quickly. This was deliberate sabotage by Sean Payton in order to keep this Davis Webb fella on the staff longer. Sean Payton never wanted to get rid of play calling duties, but he also never wanted to lose Davis Webb either. So what Sue to do in order to keep your play calling duties, but also keep Davis Webb? And I'll tell you what it is. Again, Sean Payton, he was a play caller for the Saints most of his career. I sound like a Saints fan. I just, you know, it's just the accent. I don't actually root for the New Orleans Saints. But he was a play caller there, and he was a play caller in Dallas and in with the Giants as well. But he didn't want to lose an inspiring offensive mind like Davis Webb on the team. So he gave him a promotion to keep him in play, because otherwise he's going to leave and take another job, be a play caller somewhere else. You keep Davis Webb on staff, give him the new title, but knowing how difficult the schedule is and how play callers could struggle getting their footing early on, Sean Payton was going to rip back the play calling duties right at the first sign of trouble. So that way, two things happen. He can't leave somewhere else until after the season's over. Also, maybe teams that think that Davis Webb's this hot, aspiring, sexy name to hire next offseason, maybe he's not the sexy, fun name, because they're going to look at these four games and say, we don't know if he can cut it. We don't know if he's the bee's knees. We don't know if he's granddaddy-o calling plays to be the next great offensive mind, which keeps him where? Denver on Sean Payton's staff. Denton Day, I rest my case. Peace.
2: Thank you, Conspiracy Josh. I've missed you dearly. I didn't realize how much I needed you in my life until you just gave me that wonderful, astute point.
0: Well, that was something. Makes me want beignets anytime I hear Conspiracy Josh speak. As it's been pointed out, why does Conspiracy Josh sound like Dusty Rhodes mixed with Bill Cosby? Huh. Saw someone say it's like John Candy and JFK. That seems to be a thing. But Conspiracy Josh making

0: Get a quote today at progressivecommercial.com. ACC Commissioner Jim Phillips is going to join the show in about 10 minutes. We're going to chat with one of the most powerful people in all of college sports. The last time I tried to ask Jim Phillips a question, this is what happened.
1: Jim, in Amelia Island, you were speaking about Clemson Ole Miss and specifically said that there need to be repercussions for improper behavior when it comes to tampering. Obviously, a noteworthy situation with your conference champion and conference or national runner-up. What steps has the conference taken in trying to handle tampering? What steps can you take?
2: Yeah. Thanks, Josh. Good to see you. And just by the way, the Cubs beat the Orioles 2 out of 3 recently. Okay. Just so every year I remind you of that. And every year it's the same statement. The Cubs beat the Orioles, either swept them or beat them 2 out of 3. Anyways,
0: that was broadcast on ESPN. My dad, my mom watched that and saw that happen. Saw their son get embarrassed in front of God, the nation, the world, in front of hundreds of people in that room. My birds getting embarrassed. In some ways, I haven't recovered since that last exchange with Jim Phillips. This is an exclusive interview. He says he is game to defend 2 very unpopular positions. The NCAA tournament expanding to 76. He was on the board of governors to help make that decision happen. Expansion to the 24-team CFP. He announced that that's the ACC's preference for expansion. That's not something most college football fans want. We'll ask him to make a case for that when he joins us in less than 10 minutes. We also have a very exciting programming announcement that we're going to share with you later in the show. The only hint that I will offer you in regards to what that announcement is, part of my wardrobe tonight is a hint at what the programming news is. Go to YouTube at Westwood One Sports Night or on X at Josh Graham Show and Westwood One Sports in order to watch the show in addition to listening to it. However, and wherever you listen or watch, greatly appreciate that. We're on nationally Sirius XM channel 260 and on, 300 stations across the country. It's really, really impressive, the roster of affiliates that we have accrued here at Westwood One Sports. We also have, of course, 2 very important games to keep you posted on. Of course, talking about UTSA South Florida and South Alabama, Arkansas State. What games did you think that we were referring to there? Those scores tonight, well, these are actually impactful college races. UTSA holding on to win in the Alamo Dome 31-24. Beep, beep. And then you got South Alabama. You want defense? That's too damn bad. South Alabama, 56. Arkansas State, 49 in Jonesboro, Arkansas. Yeah. Of course, the games that we really are talking about being the central focus of our conversation tonight, the Dallas Cowboys versus the Tampa Bay Buccaneers. Todd Bowles, as mentioned, not going for the field goal inside the 5, up by 14 points, led to Dallas matriculating the ball down the field, boys, 99 yards into the end zone, and then promptly getting a defensive stop. So now they're down 8. Was Brian Schottenheimer an analytics king? Did he go for 2 as the analytics king? Respect that from Brian Schottenheimer. Didn't know, frankly. Sorry, was unfamiliar with your game that you're willing to do that. Go for 2. Because the thinking is if you get it, then all you need is a touchdown and the extra point, and you could still go for 2 the second time, and you trust your offense. Just love that from Brian Schottenheimer. Didn't love Todd Bowles going for the touchdown rather than the field goal that could have made it a 3-score game. Did love him going for 2, even though it didn't work out for Schottenheimer. So they need the touchdown. They need the 2-pointer in order to force overtime. This is inside 2 minutes remaining. And then you have the Cleveland Guardians that are in the bottom of the 8th inning, leading the hosting Chicago White Sox 9-4. They have 6 more outs to get in order to force a Game 5 back

0: in Cleveland. Oh boy. Ricochet interception. Tampa Bay is going to survive against Dallas. Well, maybe we spoke too soon. I had to figure out where the timeouts are on the graphic. Dallas does have three timeouts, so there is a way they could get the ball back. But a buck 16, Tampa is on the doorstep, once again, of putting away the Dallas Cowboys. We'll see if they could do that in just a bit. But we need to step on to something else in the meantime, because as mentioned, we have an exclusive conversation with ACC Commissioner Jim Phillips. That conversation is next on Westwood One Sports Night.
1: No NFL team has played in London more than the Jaguars. Will Trevor Lawrence and crew enjoy some second home cooking? They face the reeling Eagles from London, Sunday morning at 9:30 Eastern. Westwood One Sports.
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9: Here's your 96.7 FM, 1670 AM, The Zone weatherology forecast. Lows dip down to about 48 tonight under partly cloudy skies. Winds out of the southwest at around 5 miles an hour. Sunshine mixed with clouds at times again. Tomorrow, slight chance of thunderstorms. Daytime highs approaching 70. Mainly clear skies. Tomorrow night, slight chance of thunderstorms. Lows level off around 58. Currently, it's 50 degrees. I'm staff meteorologist Megan Mulford on The Zone.
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0: On Sports Night, here's Josh Graham.
1: Somebody was going to get embarrassed tonight. It was either going to be Todd Bowles for that decision to go for it on fourth down, up by 14, could have made it a three-score game, or Dallas for losing at home against rookie Jalen Daniels. Not to be confused with Jaden Daniels, of course. Dallas is the team that got embarrassed. Tampa gets the ricochet interception late, 24-16, the Bucks over the Dallas Cowboys. We will have plenty of time to react to this. In fact, if you want to jump in, 310-840-4910, if you want the first word, you can have it, but that first word will come after an exclusive interview we had with ACC Commissioner Jim Phillips, one of the most powerful figures in all of college sports, gave us 10 minutes of his time, and here's how that conversation sounded from Uptown Charlotte. ACC Commissioner Jim Phillips is with us here. Anytime I've asked you questions over the last 2 years, you've always countered by grilling my Baltimore Orioles, the Cubs having success against them. So I'm going to turn the tables on you right on the jump here. How does it feel to know that Chicago is now a White Sox town versus a Cubs town?
2: I don't know that I ever have believed that to be true. I think it's both town. I think it's Cubs and White Sox. And I'm rooting for the White Sox.
1: Sure.
2: Like, when you're from Chicago. But I will say this. Don't sleep on the Brewers and Pat Murphy, one of my great friends. So I still have a couple teams deep in the playoffs right now.
1: That is exciting.
2: Yeah.
1: This is a good dovetailing to postseason because one of the big hot topics in college sports this year has been tournament expansion, postseason expansion when you rope in the CFP. It's at 12, but everybody kind of knows it's going to expand to something. Let's start with the football piece of it. Last year, you endorsed 16. This year, it's 24. Why the shift? What have we seen that's led to such a dramatic shift in the membership's position?
2: I think a few things. The continuation of evaluating access to the playoff is important. Every student athlete that plays the sport of football, in this case, wants a chance to win a conference championship and an NCAA championship. And in order to do that, you have to have a pathway forward. So when you think about 16 versus 12 or 24 versus 12, it really ends up just being an opportunity for more teams to get in. And I'll dive in a little bit. Currently, there's only about 9% of FBS programs that access the playoff. It's the lowest of any of our sports in college. The NFL's at 44%, right, that make it to the playoffs. Getting to 24 gets you to about 18%. It's still lower than all other sports. And in the end, you have a window that is 4 years or so, maybe five. And so for us to be able to, I think, lead in a way that really allows student athletes to accomplish the goals and dreams that they have of playing and competing for a national championship, that's one piece of it. Second piece of it is there's never been more money in the system as far as investment from schools, and a lot of it now is going to student athletes. It's difficult for schools across the board to stay in the game, so to speak, and make that investment if they don't really feel like they have a legitimate chance to make the playoff. And once you make the playoff, anything can happen. So I think those two factors have motivated me to think about 24 over 16, and we're supportive in the league right now. The last time we had our coaches together, it was unanimous. All 17 coaches were for the 24 expansion.
1: So what you're describing is a reconfiguring of the incentive structure in college football. If the bowls are being devalued, the non-playoff bowls, then it makes sense to expand the playoff. I'm interested, though, the one pushback on the NFL piece would just be the number of competitive teams in college. But last year, Indiana was the first non-preseason top 10 ranked team to win the national championship. They were 21st. Did watching a program like that, that previously did not invest, that previously did not have pedigree, win a championship, maybe inform the idea of how many schools can compete in football?
2: I think that's a great example. But I'll also tell you that when you leave playoff-worthy teams out of the playoff, then you don't have the right number. And last year, Miami was the last team selected, and they were one play away from winning the national championship.
1: And Notre Dame was left out.
2: And Notre Dame was left out. Notre Dame was more than deserving. And we certainly know how that feels in the conference, because we've been on the other side of that, where we've just missed the cut of making the playoffs. So that is another element to this thing that I think your example is a really good one. But that, to me, just is modernizing the playoff. I don't think it's going to devalue the regular season. We've gone from four. We started with two, then four to 12. Right now, the viewership is through the roof. Last year's national championship garnered, I think, 31 million viewers. So I don't really buy the idea that this is going to devalue the regular season. I think it just makes more interest for the consumers. And I also think it gives hope and opportunity for those programs that may not have had the same kind of opportunity in the past.
1: It's ACC Commissioner Jim Phillips here with us, Westwood One Sports. So we're at ACC tip-off. It's basketball season coming up. We have the expansion to 76 teams, the NCAA tournament expanding. This is also just a shameless plug that Westwood One is the exclusive home of the NCAA tournament.
2: Figured nicely done.
1: Yeah, thank you. this is one of those where I think messaging is important, because you have the perception that those who wanted this are coaches wanting more job security and associating tournament bids with that. And then conference commissioners like yourself, defining success for your league with how many bids you get in. It's unpopular among fans. It didn't really seem like the TV networks were pushing for it, which is uncommon with playoff expansion across sports. So what exactly was the driving point in wanting to expand to 76? Why was that number right?
2: I think it's just access to the championship for student athletes, not dissimilar from the football situation. And at the end of the day, what you're adding is some initial games now in Wichita along with Dayton. The tournament doesn't change, but you allow eight more teams access to it. The NIT, which was at 32, has dropped to 24. So it's still 100 teams in postseason play, but 76 now in the NCAA tournament. And I mean, we have a recent example of an NC State whose only way that they got into the tournament was winning five games over the course of 5 days, five nights, and they went to a Final Four. So you can't always predict how teams are going to play during the regular season. It doesn't indicate for sure or for certain that they're going to either play well or not play well based on the regular season. So I'm for that. I will say this, but my threshold is over now at 76. I mean, I'm not interested in going beyond, because I think when you really look at the history of college basketball and the teams that are getting in, those last eight, you can make somewhat of a case for a few of them. But now, beyond that, now you could be going to teams with losing records during the regular season, more teams with losing record in conference play, and I think you start to devalue it. But I'm good with going from 68 to 76, and I think, again, I don't think there'll be less interest in the NCAA tournament based on adding eight schools. I think it'll only create more.
1: A last thing for you, Jim Phillips is here with us. I wanted to talk about the dynamic scheduling that's led to 44% increase in ratings for basketball, 67% for football, and also dovetail that with the HBCU initiative, 37 games, with an idea for dynamic scheduling. Mike Bray actually had this idea a few years ago. Doesn't seem that anybody's owned the corner for Martin Luther King Day during college basketball. Is there a chance, like a growing relationship with the HBCU, that the ACC and HBCUs could own that day maybe?
2: Anything's possible. I'll go in reverse order of how you asked it and stay on HBCU. It's a great way for the ACC to help shine a light on a beautiful conference. And what HBCU schools mean, not only from a sports standpoint, but just from an access and opportunity for a group of individuals that have never had maybe the same opportunities as others have had. We also have 12 or 14 of our former really standout players that are coaches and the men's and women's side of HBCU programs. So, again, to be able to be integrated more. And I just like everything about it. I really do. And we hope to continue to build on it. So that's the first part. Second part is, you and I have talked about this before. We made a conscious decision in the league that we would go from 20 conference games to 18. But one of the things that was I had to have some assurances from the schools were that we would take that 19th and 20th prior ACC game and we would go schedule really good teams of the non-conference. That has helped us because we have done that. And so decreasing from 20 to 18 conference games, allowing some of these great non-conference matchups to be played, which schools have done, has absolutely been part of that uptick for us. And then the 44% in television viewership, that's a reflection of the league and reflection of the teams and performances. We were we had the highest viewership of any conference in the country on ESPN. Again, with that 44% increase being a major part of it.
1: I wanted to make sure that got in. Jim Phillips, thank you so much for the time.
2: Thanks, Josh. Take care.
1: Go White Sox.
2: All right. Go White Sox. Go Brewers.
1: That's right. Go White Sox. Go Brewers. Go Cubs. Go Orioles. Go America. 310-840-4910. 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When caught early, the 5-year survival rate for many cancers is over 90%. It takes all of us to intercept cancer, so don't wait. 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It is the Bucks 24, the Cowboys 16. Appreciate the exclusive visit from ACC Commissioner Jim Phillips, 310-840-4910. If you want in, giving you the first word on this Thursday night shocker. But frankly, we're starting to see the more surprising result be the most likely result on Thursday night football. Let's go to Bruce. He's in L.A. Bruce, your immediate thought. You get the first word nationwide here on Westwood One Sports Night.
3: Hey, Josh, how you doing? This is why I love the NFL, Josh, because what a great upset. I mean, you get the journeyman 6 years in college at Kansas quarterback that no one's ever heard of. I thought, did I miss a trade from Washington to Tampa Bay? Because I thought it was the other Daniels. Anyway, defeating the $60 million man, and I thought Dak Prescott. I thought that he badly outplayed him. If you exclude that 99-yard drive late in the game. One other quick point about the game is, I thought both coaches made low IQ decisions. I mean, you're up by two touchdowns. You're on the 1 yard line. A field goal is, I know you know this, Josh, but a field goal pretty much ices the game. So why would you go for the touchdown when you make it a 3-possession game? And then when Dallas came back with that 99-yard drive, they go for two. I mean, why would you go for two and force yourself into a situation where you might be down 8 and then you'll absolutely have to get 8 to tie it up again? And I heard Al Michaels say, well, that's the way it's going in the NFL now. Well, all that means is that the NFL is full of low IQ coaches. That's all it means, Josh.
1: I hear you, Bruce. There was a lot there. Appreciate the call. Covered a lot of it. Todd Bowles, that fourth down decision that you're talking about that he didn't get, the Dallas then promptly cashed in for a touchdown, and Brian Schottenheimer having his own issues as well. Let's go to Johnny in Atlanta. Johnny in Atlanta, are you more interested in what the Bucks did or what Dallas didn't do?
4: Hey, I'm different, because it's always great when the Cowboys lose, but it's always bad when the Tampa Bay wins. So I'm different, but I'm glad to see that quarterback play great. And that decision that Todd Bowles did, that was the right decision, because it'd be a different story if he would have made that touchdown. That was the right decision.
1: Well, sure, but you didn't have to do it. He didn't have to do it.
4: Yeah, he did.
1: Why?
4: He didn't have to, but it was because they was up by two with 1 yard on 1 yard. If they was up by one, I still would have told them to go for it. If it was, they was only up by 7 points, I told them to go for it. We're on the 1 yard line. But the thing is, it was a bad play.
1: You win. Let me ask you this question.
4: They did.
1: Johnny, let me ask you this question. Let's say the Bucks are losing by a point, and they're at the 1 yard line. There's 1 second left to go. What do you do?
4: I'm kicking a field goal.
1: Of course you're kicking the freaking field goal. It doesn't matter that you're just a yard away. You kick to go up 3 scores.
4: All right, but the point is, were they up by 1 or 2 touchdowns? With 5 minutes left.
1: They're up 2 touchdowns.
4: 5 minutes left in the game.
1: I know. Kick it, it's over.
4: So it was already over with. It was already over with.
1: All right, Johnny. I hear you. Appreciate the call. I'm up against it. There goes Johnny in Atlanta. It wasn't over because we still were running ball plays, and they had the ball down 8 with 1.5 minutes to go. Needed the defense to stand strong. Coming up, our immediate reaction to Bucks 24, Cowboys 16, and more of yours, 310-840-4910, because we're just getting started here on Westwood One Sports Night.
0: College football's defending champs face their toughest test yet. Indiana heads to Nebraska for a battle of unbeatens. Somebody's O has got to go. Hoosiers, Huskers, Saturday at noon Eastern, Westwood One Sports.
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0: This is Westwood One Sports Night. Here's Josh Graham.
1: Bucks 24, Cowboys 16. Thoughts? 310-840-4910 if you want in, getting the first word on another massive upset we're seeing on Thursday Night Football. Meanwhile, the Cleveland Guardians entered the bottom of the ninth inning, a game they absolutely need to win, trying to force a do-or-die Game 5 back in Cleveland. Allow a run to begin the ninth inning. They pitch their closer. They're going aggressive. And then the player we thought would be starting Game 5 if the Guardians are able to advance that far, Gavin Williams, who went to my alma mater, by the way, East Carolina Pirate, he's in to pitch, immediately allows a base hit. So you got a couple of runners on, now one out recorded. 9-5, Cleveland looking to hold on in this game. Here's how the finish sounded in Big D, though. Our Westwood One broadcast had the call. The Cowboys, they got the goal line stop, down by two touchdowns. They scored the touchdown they needed to in order to make it a one-score game. They get another stop. Then they're driving, and this happens.
2: Second down and one from the 24. Shotgun snap, Prescott. Looking left, nobody open. Throws over the middle, deflected into the air. Anzalone diving, he's got the interception! He threw it to Ferguson, it deflected off his hands, and Alex Anzalone, with the blonde locks flowing from under the helmet, dives to make the pick and end the Cowboys' threat.
1: Alex Anzalone makes the play. Kevin Kugler on the call for our Westwood One sports team. Here's our takeaway. Let's talk about winners, rather than do what the entire country is going to do on Friday, and that is react to what happened with the Dallas Cowboys. Tampa Bay wins the game 24-16. The NFC South deserves some respect. Put some respect on the name of the NFC South. For years, clowned as the worst division in all of football. It's not that anymore. Is it the best division? No. Is it the worst? Absolutely not. Look at how bad the NFC East looks right now. Who's going to win the NFC East? Philly? That hasn't looked pretty. And now you lose Lane Johnson. Washington? With Jaden Daniels coming back? They're 1-3. Dallas? Gross. The Giants? With Jameis Winston at quarterback? That might be the worst division in football. Put some respect on the NFC South. All this, the old saying is Chris Carter, all he does is score touchdowns. All the NFC South does is win primetime games. We broadcast them all on Westwood One Sports, and we got our fair share of exposure to the NFC South of late. Last Thursday night, Falcons a big underdog at Lambeau. Falcons a blowout winner. The Carolina Panthers, home underdog, Sunday night football against the Detroit Lions. Carolina wins that football game. Atlanta facing the New Orleans Saints Monday night. The only reason the NFC South lost in this game is because it was a matchup between two NFC South teams. Atlanta getting itself another primetime win. And then, what do we got tonight? Dallas facing a backup quarterback. The first rookie quarterback from this class to play this season. Jalen Daniels from Kansas. And Jalen Daniels outplays Dak Prescott. The Buccaneers get their first win of the year, beating the Dallas Cowboys. Win it by 8, but frankly, it should have been by more than that. A better question to ask might be, who's going to win the NFC South? Too soon to count out the Tampa Bay Buccaneers. We brought you at this time last week or after week three all the data that suggests, man, it's hard to make the playoffs when you start 0-3. Man, it's hard to do it. Only seven teams since 1990 have started 0-3 and made the playoffs. Tampa Bay started 0-4. And they win this game. Carolina probably is the best team in the NFC South. You probably have to anoint them just because they won the division last year. Their quarterback, Bryce Young, is currently the passing leader in the NFL through four games. And they have a win against Detroit. If your nomination is the Atlanta Falcons, because they've won the last two in prime time and you like the way they look, well, Carolina has a head-to-head win against Atlanta, won the game 34-3. Oh, but that was with Cooper Rush. Yeah, we acknowledge that. Fortunately, we're going to see those two teams meet again, but probably Carolina out of the bunch right now, but it's a respectable division. Not a division to mock anymore. Not a division to point and laugh at and say, well, why do they deserve an automatic spot in the playoffs and hosting a playoff game? They're not that division anymore. Look elsewhere when talking about the worst division in the league, because as we learned tonight, Tampa beating Dallas in Dallas, you probably take the NFC South over the NFC East at the moment. Maybe it's the NFC least that we should be calling it as of now. Credit to the Tampa Bay Buccaneers. Credit is due their way. The Chicago White Sox are down to their final outs. And it's a fly ball to left field grabbed by Stephen Kwan. Cleveland holds on to win 9-5. Gavin Williams, East Carolina Pirate, getting a save. How about that? The Guardians really won this game with their 6-run fifth inning. They were trailing 4-3, scored 6 runs in the fifth. They win this baseball game. But honestly, here's the takeaway you should have from this ALDS. The Chicago White Sox fumbled the bag. You win the first couple of games in Cleveland, you are riding as high as it can get. You see the Murakami memes everywhere. You're thinking, this is going to be a sweep. You're going back home. All of Chicago is talking White Sox. You got God on your side with the Pope. And you lose both your home games back to back against a division foe. It really does seem this Cinderella story that was the best story in baseball this year. It really does seem that the clock has struck midnight on the White Sox, because now Game 5 is going to be back in Cleveland after you have lost back-to-back games. You let Jose Ramirez get off. You let the Guardians score 6 runs in the fifth when you were leading in the middle innings. It's hard to imagine this young White Sox team getting off the mat one more time and winning in what's going to be a ruckus environment in Cleveland. This seemed to be about the White Sox missing their opportunity at home. Up 2-0, needing just to win one of two games, and you're not able to get either. Hate to say that, too, because they've been a fabulous story. By the way, if you haven't already, see a lot of you jumping in here after the Cowboys dropping a game against the Tampa Bay Buccaneers 24-16. If you're watching us, make sure to subscribe to the YouTube channel. Westwood One Sports Night is where you go for that. In addition to on X at Josh Graham Show at Westwood One Sports, we encourage you to watch the show in addition to listening to it. I have an NFL reaction show on Sundays that you also should tune into called NFL Instant Graham, 7 p.m. Eastern time on Sunday, reacting to the 1 o'clock and 4 o'clock Eastern slate games leading into our Sunday night football broadcast. So make sure you're subscribed to the YouTube channel in order to catch that. That's not on the radio. That's exclusive. It's digital. It allows for us to engage with you in real time. And this year, or this weekend, we're going to be leading into our Sunday night football team's broadcast of Ravens Falcons. As mentioned, the NFC South, all they do is win primetime games. Atlanta's favored in that game since Lamar Jackson is out. And we have a big programming announcement, a huge programming announcement to make that we'll do in just a little bit, maybe in about an hour or so, telling you about something new, something exciting for you to look forward to as well. Make sure you're watching in addition to listening, however and wherever you are joining us. We greatly appreciate your time. That's enough talk about the NFC South and enough talk about the Tampa Bay Buccaneers. What the hell do we do with this game from the Dallas Cowboys perspective? 310-840-4910. We'd love to hear from you. We'll do our best to assess it next.
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12: Milwaukee Brewers defeated the San Diego Padres 3-1 in Game 4 of the NLDS to secure a 3-1 series victory. Garrett Mitchell and Jackson Chourio drove in early runs before Fernando Tatis Jr. homered for San Diego. Sal Frelick's sacrifice fly added insurance as Milwaukee's bullpen shut down the Padres. They will now face the Los Angeles Dodgers. I'm Addie Bates.
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1: Going to start the bidding with this tweet from Maurice. At Josh Graham Show, you can call the NFC East the NFC Least all you want, but guess what? This division has the most Super Bowl titles, and no one can take that away from them. NFC South does not compare. You have two teams that don't have any. Tough times don't always last. Yes, this guy. Probably coping hard. This is the same thing Yankee fans were saying after losing to the Rays last night. As the Rays were singing New York, New York, Sinatra in the locker room. Oh, it must suck to root for the Rays, the Yankees with all these titles. Even though we're getting close to having kids that were born in 2009, the last time the Yankees won, being able to get, well, they can get their driver's license, but getting close to being drinking age, getting close to that. Yeah, we want to reference those old dusty titles. You're happy to do so. 310-840-4910. Who's the favorite to win the NFC East? That's where we'll start the bidding. You tell us. 310-840-4910. Who's winning the NFC East and why? Because we need to talk about this. The Dallas perspective. The Dallas Cowboys could not have looked any worse than they did tonight. It could not have gone any worse than it did. Every aspect of this game was a five-alarm fire for the Cowboys. This is what you call a collective team loss. The defense could not get stops. Tampa's first offensive possession was a 15-play, 11-minute touchdown drive. The last time Tampa had a drive that long, John Gruden was the head coach and Jeff Garcia was the quarterback. It was damn near 20 years ago. They also converted on a 3rd and 21. The offense could not handle a Todd Bowles blitz. It's like Dak Prescott has never seen a blitz before. Staggering. Stunning. His numbers. 24 of 42, a touchdown and two picks. And those touchdowns were just nut-crunching. Right out of halftime, when you're leading and they cash in a touchdown. And then obviously at the very end with the Anzalone pick on a deflection. There were drops and boo birds. Special teams isn't absolved from this. Mention the interception right out of halftime. Tampa punched in a touchdown. What happened the very next snap? A fumble on the kickoff. A collective team loss. Every aspect of this game was a disaster, a dumpster fire for the Cowboys. This happened against the previously winless Tampa Bay Buccaneers. If you have this type of game against Baltimore, you'll have folks say, well, yeah, it's Baltimore. At home against the Bucs? These aren't the Bucs that had 5 straight years of making the playoffs earlier this decade. This wasn't even against Baker Mayfield. It's against rookie quarterback Jaden Daniels, not to be confused with Jaden Daniels. Jaden Daniels probably would have Dallas sitting at 1-4 if he hadn't got hurt going into halftime of their earlier meeting. This game was played inside Jerry World. It's a standalone primetime game that everybody's watching. The overreactions will be intense. Get ready for an intense Friday news cycle of Cowboys overreaction, because you don't need much for Dallas to be the central topic, but boy, is Brian Schottenheimer giving them ammunition. This was supposed to be a gimme before a much more difficult stretch. 3 of the next 4 games for Dallas are on the road. You're at Green Bay. You're home against Arizona. Okay, should win that. But then again, you should have beat Jalen Daniels at home tonight. Holy hell. You're at Philly, you're at Indy. So at Green Bay, at Philly, home Arizona, at Indy. That's the proper order here. That's not very good. There's a chance you could go 1-3 in that stretch. And if Dallas is sitting here at 3-6, it can get late early. And this continues a trend of surprising results that we're watching play out on Thursday Night Football on Westwood One Sports. It started the opening Thursday night, the Niners crushing the Rams in Australia. The closest game we've seen was honestly tonight, but if it wasn't that, then you're looking at the Buffalo Bills against the Detroit Lions. That was Buffalo opening up the stadium, but that was still a two-score game, and it was only a two-score game because of a couple garbage scores by Detroit. The only reason tonight was close at the very end is because Todd Bowles was trying to win a dumbass competition with Brian Schottenheimer, going for it on 4th-and-1, up by 14 points. To hell with it. Let's just stomp on the neck rather than kicking the field goal that would make it a three-possession game and put away Dallas with about 8 minutes to go, and Dallas scored the touchdown on the other end to make it interesting, because of course they did. I mean, this is what teams that are winless, these are the types of mistakes that they make, but Dallas proved to have the more embarrassing result. And we didn't even mention, speaking of Thursday night surprising results, the Atlanta Falcons pulverizing the Green Bay Packers at Lambeau. Atlanta, at least they backed up that with a Monday night football win in New Orleans, and they're trying to go 3-for-3 in primetime games consecutively against the Baltimore Ravens on Sunday night without Lamar Jackson in the lineup. Atlanta's actually favored to win that game. But Dallas getting boat raced at home by the Tampa Bay Buccaneers, just hard, frankly, to know what to do with this. So that's why we're outsourcing that question to be answered by you. 310-840-4910 if you want in. Who do you view as the favorite to win the NFC East? 310-840-4910 if you want in on Bucks 24, Cowboys 16. We do have a really big show announcement, programming announcement, that we're going to make in about 1 hour, so make sure you stick around for that. Very exciting stuff to share with you regarding Westwood One Sports and our team here, specifically at Westwood One Sports Night, wink, wink, giving more and more hints. 310-840-4910. Another hint might involve something I'm wearing that you can watch on Westwood One Sports Night's YouTube channel. Westwood One Sports Night's where you go. At Josh Graham Show, at Westwood One Sports' X account. You can find us those X pages as well, where we're streaming video in addition to being on hundreds of stations across the country. However, and wherever you're listening or watching, we greatly appreciate that. 310-840-4910. Let's boogie. Let's go to Mike. He's in Florida. Mike, who is the favorite to win the NFC East? Who's going to do it?
2: Oh, God. Dallas, no.
1: Someone's got to.
2: Yeah, I guess so. Washington?
1: Washington. Like that answer.
2: You know, like I said, I live in South Florida. Mm-hmm. I never had nothing against the Cowboys. But, you know, Jimmy Johnson won a championship here with the Hurricanes. Mm-hmm. And then the Cowboys hired him.
1: True.
2: And I think he made one of the best trades in history, trading Herschel Walker for all the draft picks and stuff he got.
1: Yeah, can confirm that. You know,
2: to build a championship team. And then what happens? Jimmy Johnson comes in there and says, well, I'm going to be the general manager. I'm going to make all the decisions. You know? And then, of course, he left, and they were still able to win a championship with Barry Switzer. You know,
1: I don't think he left. I think he was made to leave by one Jerry Jones. That's how that went.
2: Jimmy Johnson. What do you think it was?

0: in the off season, having a cocktail, and Jerry Jones comes over to try to talk to them. This is apparently at off-season meetings, maybe spring meetings, and Jerry Jones wants to hang out with his head coach, and Jimmy Johnson did not want to talk to Jerry Jones. Wasn't interesting in conversing. Jerry got offended by this, very upset, and then promptly fired him the next day. That's how at least the story has been retold and passed down from generation to generation. But that is certainly going back in the time machine. More interested in pushing things forward than going 30 years back. Who wins the NFC East? Who is it going to be? It's going to be somebody. Is this the worst division in the NFL now? Hard to say it's the NFC South when the worst team in the NFC South just won in Dallas. And then in prime time, the Atlanta Falcons are winning back-to-back primetime games. The Carolina Panthers on Sunday Night Football, beating the Detroit Lions, have the NFL's leading passer and Bryce Young. 310-840-4910. Probably should share this story because it is fun. We learned today what we were out at Panthers-Lions on Sunday. Got a chance to hang out in the booth with our Sunday night team, Ryan Ratke and Mike Golick Sr. on the call. Also may or may not have had witnessed Chris Collinsworth accidentally go into the women's bathroom rather than the men's bathroom, but that's a story for another time. Here's a guy. Well, wait a minute. The funny story was, game ends. The Panthers are entering their bye week. It's late at night. Bryce Young gets done with his press conference, and I see him in the locker room, and I don't know why. Maybe it's because of the Westwood One bona fides now, Denton Day. I felt comfortable enough swaggering over to Bryce Young to try to have a conversation. And at this point, Bryce Young is wearing nothing but a towel. Nothing but a towel, probably getting ready to go shower post-game. And I say to him, hey, since you guys are on the bye, you headed down to Tuscaloosa next weekend, this weekend? Pretty big ball game between Alabama and Georgia. He said, I don't know. Said to him, well, you know, you'd be a pretty nice choice to be the College game day guest picker. And Bryce, before walking away, puts his hands up and says, I don't know, man. I don't know. And he keeps on walking. Well, surely enough, it was announced today that Bryce Young will be the guest picker at Alabama. Think only one of three Heisman winners in Alabama's history? Think that's right. Or is it four? Devontae Smith won, Derrick Henry won, Bryce Young won, and Mark Ingram. That's right off the top of the dome, too. Even though Denton Day was ready to go, he had the four fingers up, as if it's the fourth quarter going into a close game. But that was a pretty cool story, and cool to see that Bryce Young's going to be picking games. He'll probably do pretty well at that, too. He still follows ball. 310-840-4910, if you want in on the program. It does seem that we probably should give some credit to the Tampa Bay Buccaneers. We know, again, this is the same story we saw last week. Atlanta wins in a rout against Green Bay, and all anybody wants to talk about is the Packers. We gave love to Atlanta that night, even though we just spent the last 10, 15 minutes talking about the NFC least and the Dallas Cowboys. We're going to give some love to the Tampa Bay Buccaneers as well. And this job has been made easy for us because up next, an interview with the man who grabbed the game-winning interception in Big D. That's Bucs linebacker Alex Anzalone. Your calls also welcome. Who is your favorite to win the NFC East now? 310-840-4910 here on Westwood One Sports Night.
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7: Here's your 96.7 FM, 1670 AM, The Zone weatherology forecast. Lows dip down to about 48 tonight under partly cloudy skies, winds out of the southwest at around 5 miles an hour. Sunshine mixed with clouds at times again. Tomorrow, slight chance of thunderstorms. Daytime highs approaching 70. Mainly clear skies. Tomorrow night, slight chance of thunderstorms. Lows level off around 58. Currently, 48. I'm staff meteorologist Megan Mulford on The Zone.
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0: is Westwood One Sports Night. Here's Josh Graham.
1: Hey, that's me. Bucks 24, Cowboys 16. Who's the best team in the NFC East? Just curious. 310-840-4910 if you want in. Cole in San Diego knows the answer. Cole, what happens in the NFC East?
2: Well, call me crazy, considering they lost Jackson Dart, but I kind of like the Giants. If they can get Cam Scadaboo going and Malik Nabers going, I think they have a real shot. I think this week against the Commanders and week 9 against the Eagles are going to be really telling, considering, you know, weakness of their early schedule. But I don't know. I think they look good.
1: Cole, you bring up a good point. Want to bring Denton Day into the show here because he's our resident Washington Commanders fan. Appreciate the call, by the way, all the way from San Diego. D-Day, how much bigger does Giants-Commanders feel because of tonight's results?
3: I don't think it impacts it a ton. It's only week 5. We can watch Dallas and know that, hey, Dallas is not very good relative to expectations.
1: Well, let's ask a better question then. How much will perception of this division change because of that game, given that Dallas lost tonight? It does seem that whoever wins that game is either the Giants at 4-1 or the Commanders, you would think, looking the part with Jaden Daniels back in the lineup.
3: I mean, I think it looks better if Jaden performs well because it answers a lot of questions. One, can he get through a game healthy? Two, what does the offense actually look like when he gets through a game healthy? Because we've only seen that once in like the last, well, way too long. But I don't know, like, the perception of the division, I guess, changes a little bit, but, I mean, I don't know. It's still week 5, you know what I mean? Like, if you're making vast thoughts about the NFC East in terms of its entirety now, there's a lot of football left to be played. Things can change on a dime.
1: Yes. This game changed on a dime. 310-840-4910 if you want in. Oh, one more thing, D-Day, because you're the right person to ask this. If the Giants do win the division, like Cole in San Diego surmised, how many weeks into the year does Jameis Winston get the SNL invite to host the show?
3: Got to be off season. I can't imagine they'd sign off on letting him do it during a season. Because when's their bye week? I mean, the bye week is important. Because it's not like he's going to do it right before
1: Saturday night.
3: I know he's a different kind of character.
1: Before a 1 o'clock kick?
3: God forbid, Jameis goes to the SNL after party. He's out till 4 a.m. in the streets of New York.
1: That would be the greatest thing if they had a Monday night game. Or, well, I would say a Thursday night he goes after, but you kind of are doing all this stuff during the week. In season feels a bit unrealistic, except if it's during the bye. So when is that bye week?
3: Week 8. So okay. It's a little too close. You know, they really have to be rolling for Jameis to get the invite. Then you got to wonder, like, is SNL on that week? Because they only do so many shows in a row. So if they're not on that week, Jameis is definitely not getting the invite.
1: They'll be on through the first week or so of December, probably. Generally, that's when you have, like, the Christmas episode and they take a little bit of time off.
3: So they'll be on until then, but generally they take, like, weeks in between. So they'll do, like, 3 shows in a row and then an off week, and then there's another 3 shows in a row, and then an off week. So they're starting 4 shows in a row.
1: Murderer's Row lineup. SNL's back, man, where you have Dakota Johnson last weekend, bring a Taylor Swift out. You had the first episode with Jalen Brunson. This weekend, it's Shane Gillis. And then on Halloween, they're bringing Indy Navarrete. If the name doesn't sound familiar, she's the lady from the horror movie. What's it called again?
3: Not asking a movie guy, but I'll tell you, that is the Giants bye week episode. So SNL is on, but they already have the host, but Jameis could appear. Can you imagine Jameis dressed as like
1: Obsession.
3: Frankenstein randomly
1: in
3: a skit? It'd be awesome.
1: Obsession's the movie. So yeah, there's some ideas there. But as promised, we're doing the thing again where we're focusing too much on the NFC East. We're doing, like, when you do national stuff, it just creeps into your brain where you spend too much time talking about the NFC East rather than the teams that win football games. The Tampa Bay Buccaneers won tonight. Credit to them, and credit to Alex Anzalone and his sweet gold locks Saw him play great football in Detroit. Now he's a Buccaneer. He got the interception on a ricochet to put this game away, and our Westwood One sports team caught up with him after the game, and here's how that conversation sounded.
4: Well, we are joined by Alex Anzalone, one of the Tampa Bay captains who's with us on the field. Alex, Kevin Kugler, and Ryan Harris upstairs. Congratulations. You've had so many games like this all year that have been one possession. What's the difference tonight in getting that in the win column versus what you've had to suffer through these first few weeks?
5: Yeah, the past, you know, the first 4 weeks, we really haven't been playing complimentary football at the, you know, the critical moments in the game. And today it seemed like we did. You know, for example, that last drive, offensive drive where we went for it on fourth down, you know, we obviously didn't step up as a defense, but at the same time, we were able to come back on offense, get a good drive, get good field position, and, you know, stop them on defense that last series.
6: Well, in that last series, you got the big interception that sealed the deal. You looked like a man that would not be denied when you saw that ball in the air. Walk us through what you were thinking.
5: Yeah, those moments, obviously, Tyke made a really good play on the ball and tipped it up in the air, and it seemed like it was floating forever. And at some point, it gets lost in the lights a little bit, but you kind of just trust where the ball is, and you go for it and you make the play.
4: So what you're saying is it is exactly like the movies, because in the movies the ball always slows down in those moments.
5: For sure.
4: It's floating in the air. So so it's a movie-like interception for you.
5: No doubt, yeah. It's definitely time slows down, and you know, you're able to make the play.
6: Alex, how did Todd Bowles get your team to believe you could win this game in the short week?
5: Yeah, I mean, we have great team. We have the talent, we have the leadership, we have the players, we have the coaches. And, you know, we just haven't been executing the way we were supposed to, and, you know, playing complimentary football at the right times, whether it be, you know, offense, you know, has a turnover and we let them score a touchdown and vice versa. And tonight we were able to do that and just play that complimentary football that wins games.
4: Alex, I know you've been helping Josiah Trotter all year long as the rookie on defense, but give me your thoughts, if you wouldn't mind, on what you saw from your rookie quarterback, Jalen Daniels, tonight.
5: Yeah, I love Jalen. He's a great player. He goes about his business the right way. He brings energy, a spark. You know, he makes plays on the field. And for an undrafted rookie quarterback, I don't know if there's anyone else better than him at winning a game like that.
4: Well, Alex, congratulations. This has got to feel really good to finally break through in one of these one-possession games. Enjoy the flight home.
5: Appreciate it. Got to keep it rolling.
1: Got to keep it rolling. The Tampa Bay Buccaneers starting 0-4, but then Alex Anzalone's pick puts the game away. Appreciate him. Joining our Kevin Kugler, is that Ross Tucker that was with him too? Friend of the show? Ross Tucker that was on the broadcast with him as well? Or who was that with our guy Kevin Kugler? Shout out to him either way. 310-840-4910 if you want in on the program. Let's go to Jason in Ohio. He's got the answer for us. This is great news. Telling us who's going to win the NFC East here on Westwood One Sports Night. Josh Graham here with you. Jason, who wins the NFC East?
7: Great show, first of all, the Philadelphia Eagles.
1: Okay.
7: They have, I mean, Jameis is going to throw interceptions. It's going to kill the Giants. The Cowboys, as long as, I'm a Cowboy fan. As long as Jerry Jones is involved in the team, they'll never do anything. Jaden Daniels will be hurt again. Eagles have Jalen Hurts, Saquon. They have the veterans. They will win the NFC East.
1: You're not deterred at all by the Lane Johnson news of this week and the last two losses.
7: Not at all. Well, because the division stinks. I mean, realistically, the Cowboys should be there. They're underperforming. When Jackson Dart went out, Jameis throws too many interceptions. He's had a history of that. Jaden Daniels, he'll be hurt again. And Mariota's hurt. I just think with the veteran leadership of Jalen Hurts, Saquon Barkley, Jalen Brown on the defense, the Eagles win the division.
1: All right. We've gotten a number of different nominations, and that's the fun of it. Appreciate the call. Good to hear from you. Out in Ohio, 310-840-4910, if you want in on the show. Wanted to take a look. We talked about how difficult the Cowboys schedule is about to get, three of the next four being on the road. Let's shift our sights to Tampa Bay. Their next four games, let's actually call it the next five, look like this. Home against the Steelers, at the Carolina Panthers, home against the Falcons, at the Chicago Bears, home against the Detroit Lions, or pardon, at the Detroit Lions, but that's coming off a bye week, and then you get the Carolina Panthers again. If Tampa, D-Day, beats Pittsburgh 10 days from now, they're at home, the Steelers are far from a heavyweight, and then they go on the road to Charlotte and beat Carolina. Is that when you start welcoming the possibility of the Buccaneers being back in this mix? And where does the Jalen Daniels of it all factor in for you?
3: To the first question, sure. It's a lot of things they got to do, though. And you got to take it one step at a time. I think that's the answer to that, because that's where Jalen Daniels factors into it. He was great tonight. But can you string those performances together? And then what happens when Baker comes back? Is there rust on Baker Mayfield? Does he come back and immediately just fit right into what they're doing on offense? They still have a lot of questions. So great win tonight. I love a team that embarrasses the Dallas Cowboys on primetime. Mm-hmm. So thank you to them for that. But they got a long way to go before. Look, man, your Panthers look good. Like, just embrace it. If this is the year where you jump back on the bandwagon officially, like, this is the year to do it. Bryce Young's looking like the Heisman winner. Tet McMillan can't drop anything this rate.
1: T-Mac, his mom doesn't like Tet.
3: That's cool. I'm not his mom. Tet McMillan can't drop anything right now. I mean, their offense is humming.
1: This is a thing that happens when you walk around that stadium. If you say Tet, someone's going to correct you. So wanted to give you that experience, tell you what that experience was like.
3: When they invite me to the stadium, I'll be more proper. But because I'm in Alexandria, Virginia, is Tet McMillan right now.
1: Love it. We do have West Coast writing in. Josh has a quarter zip sweater on tonight. Yeah, rocking the quarter zip. It's going to make it harder for him to go topless in Club G6. Apparently, the entire network is familiar with what happened on Saturday night of last week, where yours truly, we have a segment called Club G6, where we play the Down East Movement's one hit. They probably have two. Rocketeer was a good song. Like a G6. And what do? We talk about G6 teams. Tonight actually would have been a good night to do an impromptu edition of...
3: I think he's more talking about the fact that you went topless.
1: Well, we're getting there. Because tonight was actually a big night in the G6. When you talk about, USA, shout out to South Alabama, putting up 56 and only winning by 7 in Jonesboro. You don't just walk into Jonesboro and come out with a win. The folks, the Jaguars did, 56-49. In the Alamo Dome, USF was ready for the fight. But meep. Roadrunners, 31-24 over USF. You had big games. Liberty played tonight, right?
3: They did. Crushed.
1: Sam Houston State was supposed to be good. Is Phil Longo still the coach at Sam Houston State? 35-3. Liberty won. I'm asking a bunch of questions and not providing a ton of answers. Ryan Harris, by the way, that was one of the questions that we asked, who was with Kevin Cougar tonight. It was Ryan Harris that was talking to Alex Antilone a short while ago. 310-840-4910 if you want in. But back to Club G6, I was wearing a Tennessee pullover. Giving props to Josh Heupel for making a bold decision, benching a quarterback that was a 5-star freshman, all that, in order to win a football game. But you can't wear P4 merch inside Club G6, so I just popped that top off.
3: Oh, so it wasn't even like a fun version? You just wore the wrong clothes? I thought it was like you were so enthralled. One, I thought you were looking for a tanning sponsorship. But then two, I thought you were so enthralled with the way that the G6 played that there's now a standard to get you to take your top off.
1: Oh, there was some of that. Like, there have been 3 G6 schools to beat P4 teams this year. Only 3. One of them was last weekend. Should have been 2. UConn should have beat Syracuse. But UNLV took down Cal. Shout out to Dan Mullen's program. They got a big one coming up this weekend, too.
3: Well, certain people in Kalamazoo might say there are 4 G6 teams to beat Power 4 teams, but it's great, I digress.
1: It's a great, valid point that you bring up there. But there was a lot of excitement inside Club G6. We popped that top off. We had a great time. I don't know. Have you ever been denied entry from a late night establishment because of your outfit, because of your attire?
3: Not attire, age, yes. You just have to, you know, smooth talk your way in. But attire, no. I don't know what kind of places you think I frequent at nights, but I don't need to be dressed to the nine if I'm going out.
1: I don't know the name of the spot. We might need the folks in Los Angeles to tell us, but went to a 70s disco club in Los Angeles, and very, very long line. I'm wearing some khaki shorts, not cargos, but khaki shorts. It's hot in Los Angeles. I'm wearing like a button-up shirt, had the sleeves rolled up, and halfway through us getting through this very long line, the bouncer sees me and says, "Yo, we don't let people with shorts in." So I'm thinking, okay, we're going to go somewhere else, right? My brother said, "Nah, man, we've been waiting here this long." Calls up one of his friends who are about to leave the house and meet us in line. Says, "Do you have an extra pair of pants to bring my brother?" They said yes. And they brought a pair of jeans. I'm like, "Well, Jordan, where am I going to change into this?" It's like, "Well, I got this membership at LA Fitness. It's right across the street. How about you walk up there and just change inside?" I do get into the LA Fitness. I change it to the pants. The problem is the pants go down pretty much to my, like, the top of my shins, or like around my shins area. The pants are not long enough. So I'm walking back with the pants on. People in line know what's happening. They're pointing, they're laughing. And my brother's girlfriend at the time, heady play on her part, gets down to a knee and starts cuffing the pants to make them look oddly like capris, kind of. And I'm telling Jordan, "There's no chance that this is passable. This looks ridiculous. This looks awful. Nobody wears their pants this way." Within a minute, like it's a soup, like a movie, taxi cab opens. Two dudes come out wearing jeans almost exactly that look like what I'm wearing, that are cuffed at the bottom. So I go into the disco club. I get in. I drop my shorts off right at the front. The bouncer laughs at me then. I go through the doors. I'll never forget, in the disco club, it looks like a fridge, like a refrigerator that you open up and walk into. And yeah, had a great time that night. Didn't forget to get my pants on the way out, my shorts, that is. Had a great evening in Los Angeles, but that's the only time.
3: I have a question and a comment based off of the story. Which one would you like first?
1: The comment.
3: I wear my jeans cuffed.
1: So hell yeah, brother.
3: This is natural. Question, why don't you just change on the street? It's Los Angeles. That's not even the craziest thing anyone in that line had seen that day.
1: There are women present and was trying to be classy.
3: It's Los Angeles.
1: I understand. This was like 10 years ago. I don't know.
3: Sure, you gotta impress the ladies. You're like, "Hey, look at how bold I am. I'm gonna
1: I need Oliver to tell me what this place was, given all the details that I just described. We could maybe get to the bottom of it.
8: Where in L.A. were you? Do you
1: this was Southern Cal. This would have been near North Hollywood that this North happened. Hollywood. And again, if you said the name of the place, I'd remember it. But 70s disco bar, and they have a refrigerator that you walk through for the entrance, which that has to be a distinctive feature. Not a lot of places are like that, assuming that the place is still open, because, again, this happened before COVID.
8: I mean, yeah, that was... Or North Hollywood's very close to me, but I do not know what that is. Also, what did you do with the shorts?
1: I told you, I dropped it off at the bouncer. He laughed at me, and then I picked them up on the way out.
3: Was it called Good Times at Davy Wayne's?
1: 100% that. 100% that.
8: Why didn't you just put the pants over the shorts?
1: Because that would have looked awesome.
8: What type of pants were they? Or just like really
1: jeans.
8: Tight? Like tight?
1: That they were a little tight.
8: Okay.
1: And yes, it was Good Times at Wavy Dane's. And I may not have left alone. What up?
8: You left with your brother? Yeah, there it is.
1: 310-840-4910. Might have been the first time I downloaded Uber onto my phone. 310-840-4910. How you doing? There was another big NFL headline today. It was a decision that was harsh, rash, and honestly, premature. And that's next at Westwood One Sports Night.
0: No NFL team has played in London more than the Jaguars. Will Trevor Lawrence and crew enjoy some second home cooking? They face the reeling Eagles from London. Sunday morning at 9:30 Eastern. Westwood One Sports.
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1: 310-840-4910. Bucks 24, Cowboys 16. The Cleveland Guardians 9, Chicago White Sox 5, forcing a do or die game 5 back in Cleveland. Your chance to react to that, a question we're asking this hour. Who's going to win the NFC East? Before we get to the next biggest headline in the NFL tonight, let's go to Dylan. He's in Boston. Dylan, you're on Westwood Woods Sports Night. What do you got for us?
2: Hey, what's going on, fellas? I want to give a shout-out to my brother Jake driving home from the Omni in Boston. He's going to join me for a beverage, but my question is, I am the worst NFL gambler ever maybe to exist. What is the key with this? Because I don't know if I'm a sucker for favorites. Cowboys killed me tonight, but it's becoming a weekly occurrence. I don't know if you guys have any tips for me at this point.
1: I do have some tips for you. Appreciate the call, Dylan, because your guy here has been handing out football bets in some version or fashion for, this is the ninth season I've done so. Only 1 year have I had a losing record in the first eight. Last weekend went 6-5 with the college and NFL bets. The previous weekend went 7-2. So we're well over 500 now. Feel good about ourselves a bit. And in 15 minutes, going to hand out some college winners. In terms of the NFL, what we're seeing a lot of, strangely, it's underdogs doing really well. So it's not being a prisoner of the moment of what happened the previous week. That seems to be key. Like last weekend, who were some of the underdogs that we took? Well, we liked the Carolina Panthers outright against Detroit. Like Jacksonville, who was an underdog for, actually, no, they were favored against Cincinnati, but we still liked them and that worked out just fine. And there were a couple of others we had on the card too that ended up finding their way to a win. Let me see what specifically we had from last weekend, but it's just not being prisoner of the moment. Probably the best advice that we give. Actually, Jacksonville was an underdog in that game. So taking the Jags in Cincinnati, getting 2.5 points, that worked out pretty well for us. So we'll hand out some picks in just a little bit. Maybe that's the best advice we could give you in the moment. While we got a minute, let's get to the next biggest headline of the day other than the Bucks 24, Cowboys 16. The Denver Broncos have stripped play-calling duties from offensive coordinator Davis Webb today. Sean Payton now will call the plays again in Denver. Davis Webb was previously an assistant, or he remains an assistant in Denver, but he was not calling the plays prior to this year. He was promoted in the offseason by Sean Payton. This feels like a move that is rash, it is harsh, and also premature. Even though Davis Webb wasn't calling plays before this season, Webb was a highly sought-after coach in the offseason, remember. There were teams lining up to bring him in to be their guy. He was reportedly being courted by the Bills, who to be their OC with Joe Brady taking over. There's a friendship there with Josh Allen. He used to be the backup for Josh Allen in Buffalo. He was likely the first call for teams that had openings across the league to be their OC. So in order to keep Webb in Denver, Payton relinquished his play-calling duties to keep Webb, because if he didn't, why would he not take an opportunity to go elsewhere to propel his career? Sean Payton was quick to reference Webb's promise as an offensive mind earlier today, and here's how Sean Payton explained the decision.
3: We'll make a change offensively. I'll call the plays. I understand the questions at the start of the week, and I want to say this first, and I said it to Davis the other day talking to him. I've done this long enough where I know when I have a future head coach, he's going to be one. As the head coach, no different than evaluating your right tackle, your slot receiver, your running backs, something to change it up.
1: Something to change it up, and that something is Davis Webb no longer calling plays, Sean Payton doing so. There are three reasons why this felt too soon. Two three reasons why it's too soon to take away play calling duties away from Davis Webb. Number one, the schedule Denver faced. Context is important, and you can make a case that Denver faced four of the top five teams in the NFL the first four games that they played. At the Chiefs, home the Jags, home the Rams, at the San Francisco 49ers. That's a murderer's row. Related to that, there were positive signs that this could work out. It's not like it's been all bad. Are we just going to disregard the two fourth quarter touchdowns to beat the Jaguars and the Sunday Night Football 30 second half points against the LA Rams? This shouldn't be for nothing. And lastly, the Broncos, they're only 2-2. It's not like they're 0-4 like the LA Chargers, who, by the way, Denver plays this weekend. It's not like they're 1-3 like the Arizona Cardinals, who Denver has in a couple of weeks. So, obviously, the schedule was about to ease up. Denton Day, you tell me, is it too late to get wired and bring Conspiracy Josh out?
4: Honestly, the later the better. I mean, there's never such a thing as a bad time.
1: Is right over here. Let's see what he has to say. Hey, Denton Day, what's going on, Oliver Shack, if that's your real name? CJ here, Conspiracy Josh, got a few things to say real quickly about this Sean Payton situation. This was deliberate sabotage. Sabotage by Sean Payton to keep Davis Webb on staff longer. Sean Payton never wanted to get rid of play calling duties. He's been a play caller forever. Most of his years with the Saints and when he was with Dallas and New York, that guy's been a play caller everywhere, even with Denver prior to this year. But he didn't want to lose the aspiring offensive mind that Davis Webb is. So he had to give him the promotion. He had to give him the new title. He had to give him the play calling in order to keep those other teams away. But knowing how difficult the schedule was right out the gate and knowing how play callers tend to get off to a slow start, maybe have a difficulty getting their footing early on, Sean Payton was going to rip those play calling duties back at the first sign of trouble. So that way, Davis Webb can't leave until next offseason. And here's the other piece. Davis Webb might not be the sexiest name on the market, might not be the finest cow at the auction, if you know what I'm saying, as a result of how these four games went. So maybe Sean Payton, by making this move, guarantees that Davis Webb ain't going anywhere anytime soon. CJ's out!
4: How many cow auctions is Conspiracy Josh regularly attending? That feels like a big decision. Is that where he frequents?
1: I don't know, man. I don't know that guy. But he scares me. You know what else scares me? The idea of missing on betting picks. Fortunately, we haven't missed a heck of a lot, and we've got five college bets to make next.
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21: 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Because up next, the reigning, defending, two-time World Series champion LA Dodgers, who embarrassed the Brewers in last year's NLCS in a four-game sweep. The Brewers were the best team in baseball this regular season. It won't matter if they can't beat LA. I'm Nick Costos.
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0: 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Here's Josh Graham.
1: The question that we are asking tonight in the wake of Bucks 24, Dallas 16. Who is going to win the NFC East? We'll actually make our way into answering that question in about 20 minutes. After that, a big, big, big show announcement that you're going to want to stick around for. If you're watching on X at Josh Graham Show or on YouTube at Westwood One Sports Night, where we encourage you to watch in addition to the hundreds of stations that we're on across the country, my apparel might give a hint at what that announcement is. 310-840-4910 if you want in as well. Before we hand out our college football picks that have been red hot of late in Graham's gambling, Jake from Boston apparently has some NFL takes that he wants to fire off. Jake, you're on Westwood One Sports Night. Is one of those takes who's going to win the NFC East?
2: I'd say it's pretty close, but shout out to my buddy Dylan that just called. Shout out to my buddy Dylan that just called. I have a take. Who is going to have a better season, the Jalen Daniels of Washington or the Jalen Daniels of the Buccaneers? Talk about two completely polar opposites, an undrafted free agent and a second overall pick. I think at the end of the year, the Buccaneers, Jalen Daniels, will have a better overall season in terms of look where this guy's going over that bum with a bum elbow in Washington, Jalen Daniels. I'll hang up and let you guys talk. Love it.
1: Thank you. Appreciate it. Denton Day, is this the part where we remind people who don't follow college football how awesome Jalen Daniels was at Kansas, or were you not a Jalen Daniels believer it for the Jayhawks?
3: I was. I'm more interested in his NFL stuff now, but I was a believer.
1: Jalen Daniels, quarterback controversy? He is. Don't know who had it on their bingo card that Jalen Daniels would be the first quarterback from this rookie class that we see. They did debut a new Fernando Mendoza commercial that's making the rounds this week. Mendoza featured in a lot of commercials where he hits Vegas and he's going home early and he flaunts that he hasn't called his mom today and says, you know, I probably should, while holding a cookie. It's great. Didn't know if he mispronounced Jaden Daniels' name or if it was just an enunciation issue with the accent from Boston, but it's Jalen Daniels, Jaden Daniels. Big, big day for quarterback JDs. It looks like we're going to get Jaden Daniels back this weekend, and we'll see what Jalen has up his sleeve next. How about we tell you what cards we're about to lay on the table? Talking about Graham's gambling, our bets for college football. We went 4-3 last weekend. The week before that, we had a 4-1 college day. So we've been on a roll of late. Let's try to keep the good times going today, tonight in Graham's gambling.
4: Sitting back, count money all day, you know.
0: It's time for Graham's Gambling. Let's make some money.
1: Let's. Five on the card. Gonna be honest. See some landmines. Places that we were close to exploring, but decided, you know what? We want no part of this. Oregon, UCLA. An example of this, Red River rivalry. We prefer to call it that, not for politically correct reasons, where it used to be Red River Shootout. It just doesn't feel that's appropriate for a game where the total is sitting at 39.5, and that might not be enough. Shout out to my buddy Chip Patterson of CBS Sports and the Cover 3 pod, who called it the Red River Rock Fight this week. It might just be that at the Texas State Fair. So we're going to let people have fun at the fair, and we're not going to dabble when it comes to that game. Weird things probably going to happen. Staying away from the game in Lincoln as well, with Coach Sig visiting. Big Red? Nope. Want no part of that. But we do want part of two games on the Friday night slate. Louisville minus 3.5 against Florida State. Jeff Brohm's lost the last two. Coach Brohm generally wins the big ones, or plays well. His teams play well when the spotlight is on his club. We saw it in the opener against Ole Miss. They nearly won that game. We saw it, of course, when Louisville beat SMU, when they needed to have it, it felt. But since then, losses to Jake Dickert and Wake Forest, and then a loss in Raleigh against NC State this past weekend. We think this is going to be a crispy Cardinal bunch. Lot of players from the state of Florida on this Louisville roster. They have a history of recruiting guys from that state. Some player named Lamar Jackson comes to mind. Got a feeling they're going to get up for Florida State. And we're not buying that FSU-Virginia game was more about the Seminoles as much as it was Virginia not being able to do anything once the run in Bo Pribula was stopped or even shown the slightest bit of resistance. FSU's defense did that. We think Brohm brings the big game out. We think Louisville's offense gets it humming. And we think it's okay to lay more than a field goal against FSU. Iowa State thought about taking the full game plus 10. Rather than that, courtesy of our friends at DraftKings, Iowa State plus 7 first half at BYU. We like that. We like that a lot. And we're going to take that, saying that BYU might be looking ahead a little bit to that Notre Dame spotlight game next weekend in Provo, maybe viewing the Cyclones, who've proven to have some punch to them, might be viewing them a little bit too lightly, especially early on in the game. Iowa State plus 7 first half. Three games on the card for the Saturday slate. We're avoiding the early window. We're going to prime time. Georgia as an underdog against Alabama. Has the nation and the betting public not learned its lesson about this damn conference? That the golden goose of the week is only that for 1 week. Ask Ole Miss the week after it beat LSU, then was drilled by the Florida Gators. Ask Florida and Mississippi State last weekend. Mississippi State at home against this Alabama team, where the reaction from many in the nation were, whoa, Keelon Russell Heisman Trophy? Whoa, Alabama, best team in the SEC, maybe best team in the country? Who's that coming down the track? The answer is a mean machine wearing mother bleeping red and black. Georgia plus 1.5, reminding everybody why they're ranked where they are. Last weekend's game in Starkville might look familiar. Georgia does to Alabama what Alabama did to Mississippi State last weekend. End a Heisman quarterback's campaign and earn some respect that's rightfully due. Evening window. Penn State is favored against USC? How is that possible? This is a layup. You take the Trojans, right? Wrong. Vegas knows. And what Vegas knows, Lincoln Riley cannot figure out how to travel to the East Coast of the Big Ten Conference. They nearly lost to Rutgers on the road a few weeks ago. Also, Penn State, you want to talk about crispy teams? Coming off a couple of losses, Matt Campbell, this is a proud unit. De'Anton Lynn, the DC for USC last year, now is in State College. We lay that 1.5 with Penn State against USC. We host a program called Westwood One Sports Night. So it's only correct that We have a play on a game that kicks off at 10:15 Eastern time Saturday night as we're reacting to all the college football action. That would be Arizona State laying 20.5 against Hawaii. We don't like laying this many points. We usually love playing the dogs. Arizona State, Kenny Dillingham. You know where Kenny Dillingham came from? Oregon. They don't mind running it up a bit. And we think that Hawaii, this is a tough road spot for them to be in. We're going with the folks from Tempe laying close to 3 touchdowns. So in review, Louisville minus a small number against Florida State. Iowa State, again,

0: need to in a playoff game in order to keep their season alive. They didn't take anything for granted. They scored 6 runs after trailing 4-3 going into the fifth. 6 runs in the fifth to go up 9-3, or part of 9-4. The White Sox get a homer off of the Cleveland Guardian closer to begin the ninth. They then bring in the pitcher we thought would be starting game 5, East Carolina Pirate, Gavin Williams, who gets the final few outs after allowing a hit right off the rip. Cleveland wins it 9-5, and you have a win or go home game 5 in the ALDS. The winner gets the Tampa Bay Rays. What the Guardians, the White Sox, and the Rays all have in common, they all have bottom 5 payrolls in Major League Baseball. So we are guaranteed to get a bottom 5 payroll team into the World Series representing the American League. But wait, thought we were told that Major League Baseball is broken and that if you have a small payroll, you can't win in the playoffs. Game 5 is on Saturday night. No clue who's going to be pitching in this game. You got a couple of days to figure it out, but it's going to be back in Cleveland. Really does feel like that the clock has struck midnight on the Chicago White Sox. Best story in baseball this year. Preseason win total, since we just brought up sports betting, of 67.5 wins, one of the worst or lowest totals in all of baseball. And they win 84 games in the regular season. And you got all this young talent, and you've got Murakami, and you have Colson Montgomery, and you have the Pope, who's from Chicago, who's a huge White Sox fan, and a legit White Sox fan. And they make the playoffs, they sweep the wild card, and here they are. They win the first 2 games in Cleveland against their division rivals. All you got to do in your home stadium, win 1 of 2 games to advance to the ALCS, and they can't do it. And now you have to go back to Cleveland. Just seems like a tall chore. It seems like a tall order for the White Sox and probably going to result in the Guardians, who probably have the best manager in baseball, and Stephen Vogt, won back-to-back AL managers of the year, getting the Guardians back to the ALCS. We've asked you the question, who's going to win the NFC East? We provide you our answer. By the way, if you want in, 310-840-4910. Our answer to that question, next on Westwood One Sports Night.
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1: 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Jerry Jones built this team to win now, and they're not. What move could he make next? Westwood One Sports.
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2: Here's your 96.7 FM, 1670 AM, The Zone weatherology forecast. Lows dip down to about 48 overnight under mainly cloudy skies. Winds out of the south at around 5 miles an hour. Slight chance of thunderstorms Friday. Highs level off around 70. Sunshine mixed with clouds at times. Slight chance of thunderstorms Friday night. Lows dip down to about 58. Mainly clear skies. Currently 48. I'm staff meteorologist Megan Mulford on The Zone.
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0: This is Westwood One Sports Night. Here's Josh Graham.
1: We're asking who's going to win the NFC East. Cowboys lost tonight 24-16. The Eagles lost Lane Johnson and have lost two in a row. The Washington Commanders are getting Jaden Daniels back, but they are 1-3 to open up the season. And then the New York Giants, of course, do not have Jackson Dart. They win last week. They're 3-1. They might be, if not for the Cleveland Browns, the most hilarious 3-1 team in the NFL going into this weekend. One of these teams have to win the NFC East, then the rules, and host a playoff game. Who's it going to be? 310-840-4910. Josh in Cleveland, you tell us.
2: How you doing, Josh?
1: Well.
2: Good, good. I think the Commanders are going to have a really big turnaround with Daniels coming back. I think Diggs has to get healthy. Did Ja'Cory Crosby-Merritt involved in the running game a little bit more? I think they can turn that thing around with their defense as well.
1: Okay, so we have...
2: I got the Commanders coming out of the East on top.
1: Hear ya. Appreciate the call from Cleveland. So we now have heard nominations for the Eagles, the Giants, and we've heard the Commanders now. Just waiting for somebody to call in after tonight and say it's still going to be Dallas at 310-840-4910. Personally, I think it's still going to be the Philadelphia Eagles. The Eagles, you look at some of the variables here. There is no answer that you're going to hear and say, yep, that's it, as we've established. So this is like the SAT back in the day, where purposefully there is not an absolute correct answer, but you're advised to pick the best possible answer. That's what Philadelphia is. Because the Eagles, while it was a close game, did beat Jaden Daniels and the Commanders in a tight game the opener. When Jaden Daniels was healthy, 24-22. They won on the road at Tennessee. They did get smoked by the Chicago Bears, but that might be the Bears being good. And the Eagles-Ram game came down to the very end. Just, there's a belief in Philly that we don't have in the other teams. Nick Sirianni has been to the mountaintop. And it's not a fluke that he won a Super Bowl, because a few years before that, he took the Eagles there again, and he had completely different coordinators with both those trips. So it's a lot easier to look at the Eagles' start and explain it away, saying there's a lot new here. The offense, it was toxic last year with A.J. Brown and Kevin Petullo. Petullo wasn't it, replacing Kellen Moore. Kellen Moore leaving to take the Saints' job. So it might take a minute. Just like it took a minute for Davis Webb, and he had play calling duties ripped away from him in Denver, perhaps it's taking a little bit of time for it to look right for Sean Mannion and all these different parts that the Eagles have passing the ball. But only one of these teams has a head coach with real playoff pedigree, winning a Super Bowl, getting to multiple Super Bowls, and only one of these teams have pedigree at the quarterback spot as well in Jalen Hurts. Yes, the Lane Johnson bit, it's a blow. Not going to pretend it isn't. But just have more belief in the Eagles, the personnel that we just mentioned, but also the Eagles' defense too. More faith in that unit than anybody else that's in the division. So the Eagles, right now, the Eagles, they are going to win the NFC East. Agree or disagree? 310-840-4910. Had an exclusive visit with ACC Commissioner Jim Phillips in Charlotte. Went to Uptown Charlotte and caught up with the ACC Commish. And he laid out the cases for postseason expansion in college football and in college basketball. And this is what we respect around here. It's easy to criticize the power brokers in college sports. Question their intentions. Question several things about what they really want and what they might be trying to do and whether or not what they are doing is good for college sports. And all that's fair game. That's what you sign up for. Personally, we give high marks to somebody that has a position that is unpopular, but is still willing to explain their position in a way that doesn't feel like BS, in a way that doesn't feel dodgy, in a way that even if you don't agree with him, you can at least understand their side. And this year in college sports, one of the hot button subjects among many there have been conversations about postseason expansion. The ACC, at about this time a year ago, was in favor of expanding the CFP from 12 to 16. Then Jim Phillips, a couple months ago, said now the league's membership is in favor of a 24-team college football playoff. So, obviously, the question to ask is, and we asked him, well, what led to that change? What led to that shift? And Jim Phillips cited last year's playoff results, namely Indiana winning a championship and Notre Dame being left out of the playoff, to justify a large jump in the number of teams in the field.
3: That when you leave playoff-worthy teams out of the playoff, then you don't have the right number. And last year, Miami was the last team selected, and they were one play away from winning the national championship.
1: And Notre Dame was left out.
3: And Notre Dame was left out. Notre Dame was more than deserving. That, to me, just is modernizing the playoff. I don't think it's going to devalue the regular season. We've gone from four. We started with two, then four to 12. Right now, the viewership is through the roof. Last year's national championship garnered, I think, 31 million viewers. So I don't really buy the idea that this is going to devalue the regular season. I think it just makes more interest for the consumers. And I also think it gives hope and opportunity for those programs that may not have had the same kind of opportunity in the past.
1: The case that he's making there, it's that there are more teams that can win the national championship than there are CFP spots. And the reason that is, well, there's a myriad of reasons that is, talent being flattened across the country because of the transfer portal and because of NIL and revenue share, it's led to more teams feeling like they can compete. But also, schools that feel that they can win in football because they watched what Indiana did. Like, think about UCLA right now and the investment we're already seeing with Bob Chesney. Think about Northwestern, brand new stadium that they just opened up. And they're off to a really strong start. They just beat Penn State to open up that barn. They beat Deion Sanders in Colorado 41-7. So what he's saying is we need to, in essence, change the incentive structure of college football. Given that bowl games, other than the CFP, do not matter anymore. Players opt out of them, regardless of which bowl it is. Coaches still get fired. Coaches that leave for other jobs do not coach in those games. Given that those games don't matter anymore, we need to get rid of those games and add more spots to the CFP in order to get to a place where we were 15 years ago, where this many programs felt like they had a successful season. And now the success being, hey, 24. Would you say that's a fair number, Denton, in terms of Let's talk about college football in 2010, 2011, before the playoff expanded to even four teams, before the playoff existed. How many teams in college football legitimately felt they had really good years and they feel awesome going into the offseason? About 24, 25?
4: Hey, are you talking about like teams that you think can win a championship?
1: No. Feel like I'm saying, I'm talking about rewiring the incentive structure. Back then, you win certain bowl games and you still feel good about your team season. And that no longer exists anymore because bowls that are not CFP bowls don't matter anymore. So how do you replace that incentive structure where X number of teams feel like they had a good year? Oh, expand the playoff, because then that becomes the target rather than win the Holiday Bowl in 2010, when that was a game that was in a spotlight setting and guys played in and it mattered. People appreciated it and said you had a good year if you won that game.
4: In our utopian world, and I say our because you and I are purists of the sport. We love the sport. We recognize why the Holiday Bowl was significant. I love the Outback Bowl because it was played in Tampa and it just felt like a lot of fun when it was snowy here in D.C. I wish that was the reason for expansion. I think that's a nice like side reason for the reason expansion is happening. We know it's money. I don't think the conference cares about all that. We know it's money.
1: Of course, but I think it's an interesting case is what he's saying, where it's like in order to keep programs wanting to invest, you need programs to feel as if it's worth investing and having a carrot or having something that is obtainable in front of you, because what it used to be by those schools, undoubtedly, even if it's not the primary motivation and you don't buy it as being the primary motivation, it could be a good thing for college football to have the 2014 playoff and getting us back to a place, because those other bowl games do not matter, where we have more teams feeling like they had a successful season, which I feel with the 4-team playoff, and especially with the 12-team, we have fewer and fewer teams feeling good about their seasons, to the point where Notre Dame takes its ball and goes home because they didn't make the playoff last year, signaling what we all really knew, but probably was the best example, that if you don't make the playoff, well, it doesn't really matter. Nothing else matters.
4: Yes, I mean, they're immature about it. Here's my general issue with 24, because I think 24 is a lot. I think it's a lot of teams. I can see the positives. I think it's a lot. I think you still accomplish what Jim Phillips said with 12, because Indiana found $93 million out of thin air after they won a championship. So I think you can still find those ways to feel like you had a successful season with the current model. Now, as soon as 24 becomes anything public, I think it was 2 years ago, like we hadn't even finished the first 12-team playoff, and 24 was the number that was floated. As soon as that number becomes public, the writing is on the wall. They're trying to get to 24, right? I think we realized that when they first said 76 teams for the NCAA tournament, the writing is on the wall. They are going to get to 76. But I think you can still accomplish a lot of the things that they're trying to accomplish with 24 with 12. And that's why I'm a little slow to like jump fully on the train of 24.
1: I'm not quite there yet either. Just thought it was an interesting argument about, okay, well, you're citing Notre Dame being left out and then Indiana being an untraditional team that invested and got in, that maybe there are more and more teams that would be incentivized to do so if there was more access. But you brought up the NCAA tournament. What's more unpopular than a 2014 playoff? Expanding the NCAA tournament to 76, which happened. We're going to have the 76 team field on Westwood One Sports. This March, I asked Jim Phillips about why he felt that was right. And this is what Jim said.
3: What you're adding is some initial games now in Wichita along with Dayton. The tournament doesn't change, but you allow 8 more teams access to it. The NIT, which was at 32, has dropped to 24. So it's still 100 teams in postseason play. but 76 now in the NCAA tournament. And I'm for that. I will say this, but my threshold is over now at 76. I mean, I'm not interested in going beyond.
1: Okay. Not interested in going beyond 76. You can actually win me over with this case a little bit. Because what he essentially said is, the first round is still the first round when the tournament starts. We're just adding games in Dayton, and we're adding games in Wichita. And also, this is something that, again, I appreciate the argument, arguing something unpopular. He cited the NIT's number going down, and that you're having the same number of teams that make postseason tournaments. It's just more teams are making the NCAA tournament. Here's why it might win me over, Denton. Here's why. I love college basketball so much that it's such a tease on Tuesday and Wednesday in Dayton that I have to sit and wait all day for these games to tip off at night. And honestly, would I just like an afternoon session each of those 2 days? Yes, I would. And I'll watch every single bit of it. Six games on Tuesday. Two triple headers at each site. Six games on Wednesday. I'm going to make a prediction right here, right now. People are going to watch these games, and people are going to like it and say, hey, this is actually pretty fun. Now, I don't know how it factors filling out your bracket. And some might say, well, Josh, this means that teams are going to, they're going to be, it's going to hurt the regular season because teams just find their way in. I think with more teams being in Dayton and Wichita in the opening round, I think it adds further emphasis on making the field of 64. When we're talking about the bubble, it's not just teams getting in now. It's teams not having to play an extra game. I think the way we, I think D-Day, we now talk about the opening round. It's not RIP the first four. We now talk about the opening round of the NCAA tournament like it isn't actually the NCAA tournament. We talk about it the way that we talk about the NBA play-in. The Charlotte Hornets have been in the play-in three times in my state. They haven't been to the playoffs in 10 years because the play-in is not the playoffs. I think the opening round no longer becomes the NCAA tournament. That's not the NCAA tournament. The tournament's on Thursday. This is just the play-in. That's the way that I think it's framed, and we have all these extra games, and we're going to watch them. We don't have to wait until nighttime anymore to get these games. That is something you can actually sell me on a little bit more than the 2014 playoff. We have a huge show announcement that we need to make. We've been teasing this for quite a little while. And in addition to this announcement, there is an interview that we had with somebody associated with said announcement that's coming your way next on Westwood One Sports Night.
0: No NFL team has played in London more than the Jaguars. Will Trevor Lawrence and crew enjoy some second home cooking? They face the reeling Eagles from London, Sunday morning at 9:30 Eastern. Westwood One Sports.
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0: One of the reasons why working at Westwood One Sports was so appealing for yours truly is that there's a real effort being put forth to try to do things a little bit differently. To try to push things forward for sports talk, to also delve into the digital space. Obviously, we do the sports talk stuff better than anybody on hundreds of stations across the country. We carried Thursday Night Football tonight, the Buccaneers 24, the Cowboys 16. We'll have Sunday Night Football this weekend. We'll have the Jaguar game in London as well. We'll have Monday Night Football. It's what we do. But just because you've done something a certain way for a long period of time doesn't mean you stop being forward thinking. It doesn't mean you stop evolving. And you might know, yours truly hosts an NFL digital reaction show on Sundays called NFL Instagram, 7 o'clock Eastern time, and this weekend will be no different, where we react to the action first. The 1 o'clock, 4 o'clock Eastern games, they end, and then the conversation begins. 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Starting Monday afternoon, live episodes will be launched at 4 o'clock Eastern time each week. 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Every day should be March is Westwood One's new college basketball show. 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We'll have interviews. We'll hit on the biggest stories. 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Monday is the first episode, 4 o'clock Eastern time. You can watch it live. 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Watch on X. Super pumped for it. Got a great lineup of guests for the first episode that I'm being told I shouldn't tell you about now. You just have to wait till Monday to find out who our first guests are going to be. Can tell you it's not Neo Abdalis, who we had a chance to catch up with in Charlotte at ACC Basketball Media Days. Neo Abdalis is college basketball's version of Dylan Raiola. Dylan Raiola of the Oregon Ducks, who played at Nebraska, former five-star quarterback. What Dylan Raiola was most known for is being mini Patrick Mahomes, being knockoff Patrick Mahomes. Everything Patrick Mahomes did, Dylan Raiola, how he dressed, how he cut his hair, maybe how he talked, Dylan Raiola wanted to be Patrick Mahomes. Neo Abdalis is that for North Carolina, transferring in for Virginia Tech for Luka Doncic. He is knockoff Luka Doncic. And when you see his highlights, you can kind of see, oh, okay, yeah. Yeah, we could see that that's your inspiration. So that was something we brought up to him. In addition, there aren't a ton of great Greek basketball players that might be NBA prospects or be star NBA players. There's one that comes to mind, though, named Giannis. And we learned that Neo Abdalis has a special connection to the Greek freak. Here's part of our conversation on Luka Doncic and also his relationship with Giannis.
1: Who enjoys the Luka Doncic comparisons more, Neo Abdalis or Neo Abdalis' teammates? Do they rib you about
2: question.
1: It?
2: That's a good question. I'll show my teammates. I don't want to brag. I just play my game.
1: Is that the player? Is that the player that you most modeled your game after?
2: Yeah,
1: because you mentioned you're from Greece.
2: Yeah.
1: So, is it Giannis as well, or like what are the guys you looked up to?
2: I mean, you know, I tried to model my game after Luka because I think we play similar. I mean, Giannis is a big human being.
1: Different physical
2: different
1: set.
2: Different type of players. I mean, but you know, because I met Giannis, we have the same agent, and he's, you know, one of the best, you know, greatest people I've ever met. He's so humble. He's such a pro. Like, he treats his body. When I talk to him, like, he's talking to my dad, because he knows so much things in life. He went through the worst, and just to hear from him is great. So I try to follow that mentally, but I try to follow my game after Luka too. So
0: that's pretty cool that he has that connection to Giannis and then modeling his game after Luka. Denton, you've seen the highlights now. You could see the tie between Neo Abdallah's skill set and perhaps Luka, and maybe because he's playing at North Carolina now, which elevates your profile, elevates your stage. We hear that next year's NBA draft isn't all that strong, at least compared to the draft that we just saw. Maybe Neo Abdallah's is a name to keep an eye on, perhaps. Not the first guess on every day should be March. But Monday, 4 o'clock Eastern time, you won't be disappointed by who our first guests are on Westwood One, home of the NCAA tournament in the Final Four, Westwood One Sports weekly college basketball podcast hosted by yours truly. Every day should be March. 310-840-4910. Let's go to Rashawn. He's in Baltimore. He's reacting to the game tonight where the Cowboys fall 24-16 to the Buccaneers. Dallas, we thought going into tonight, was going to handle business, and the conversation we'd have is they are the layup. They are the shoe-in team to win the NFC East. Who do you view as the team that might be the favorite in the NFC East after tonight?
3: I thought it was, you know, the Cowboys coming in tonight, but now with this division, man, I mean, it still could be the Cowboys, but like, how do you lose at home, you know, to the Buccaneers, a winless Buccaneers team, you know?
0: What was the worst part? Was it the picks by Dak, the defense getting run over, or not being able to stop Jalen Daniels, or the special teams even fumbling a kickoff and not leading the points? I mean, it was all bad.
3: Yeah, it was just all bad. And this defense has been bad all season. You know, coming into this game, I think they was number 5 in the league with giving up most points. Mm-hmm. You know, so I don't know how you keep this defensive coordinator around all season. You know, this reminds me of Mike Nolan, you know, a few years back. You know, so it's just bad. And that last interception definitely wasn't on Dak, man. That guy should have caught that ball.
0: Right,
3: man, it just sucks, man. Like, you look at the line on the game, like, this was probably everybody lock of the week right here. Like, like, come on. Like, how?
0: If you're still on national pool, I would love to hear from you because.
3: Yeah. But on national TV, yeah, you realize this, like, they 0-2 on primetime games this season. They opened up the season, I think, in New York, right?
0: Yeah.
3: Against the Giants and lost. So you can't lose against the Giants and Buccaneers on primetime. And then we got, you know, a quick turnaround next week. Well, no, they get a little mini bye, I guess, when the Packers. I believe they go to Green Bay, if I'm not mistaken, right?
0: That's right.
3: Yeah, they go to Green Bay.
0: Three of the next four are on the road. You go to Green Bay, you go to Philly. Appreciate the call, by the way. I'm up against it. But you do bring up a good point about the status of Christian Parker, the DC. The theme of the week is having play-calling duties taken away. D'Amico Ryans took it back in Houston. You had Sean Payton with Davis Webb. It would be hilarious if Brian Schottenheimer, given he's an offensive guy, we know, said tomorrow, no, I'm taking charge of the defense now. We got this. We're going to figure it out. I'm looking at the defensive staff, by the way. I don't see anybody that you point to and say, yep, give him the reins, except assistant secondary coach Robert Muschamp. I don't know if he's related to Will Muschamp D-Day, but his last name's Muschamp. Could it be much worse? Get another Muschamp calling the defense in the state of Texas, because Will Muschamp is doing a nice job. Get Will Muschamp on the phone. See if you could get him in season to make the drive from Austin to Arlington. We need to do a full inventory check on the Dallas Cowboys tonight and celebrate Tampa, and we'll do that next.
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0: is Westwood One Sports Night. Here's Josh Graham.
1: I don't like playoff Oliver. Denton Day made a point to say that it's a different Oliver during the baseball playoffs than what we've seen prior to it. We're just debating if it's a good thing, because playing I Love LA on a night that the Dodgers aren't even playing, it's obnoxious. It's obnoxious behavior, D-Day.
2: I was saying it from a positive stance. Playoff Oliver, this is the happiest he's ever been. He's excited to come to work. Just as he's puffed out a little bit. I like playoff Oliver. I don't like his team very much, but I like playoff Oliver.
1: See, we saw Oliver 2 weeks ago run this show after the Packers had their souls removed from their body by the Atlanta Falcons. And he's a huge Green Bay Packer fan. And he did his job. He was professional, but he wasn't swaggering in. He might have been listening to old Hank Williams Sr. songs during the commercial, just trying to get by, maybe like to some mid to early aughts Coldplay, just trying to feel something. But now that the Dodgers have won the last two titles and the Dodgers are through to the NLCS, he feels comfortable, like just trying to disrupt things. And to your point, there's a gleam, to quote Marty Schottenheimer, there's this glow to Oliver. That
2: it's pregnancy glow.
1: I'm happy for him. I don't like where the glow's coming from, because everyone in America wants to see the Dodgers lose, and Oliver, his happiness is being derived. The source of that glow is the Dodgers' success. So that's the issue here. Ultimately.
2: What would he have to do to make you swing? Like he swung me because I like seeing my friend happy. I like him being excited. Like if we get an uptick in early to mid-aughts Coldplay, is that worth it to you? Because Coldplay's your favorite band.
1: So no, Avett Brothers won, Coldplay too. They're in the top three, though.
2: Okay, point still stands. It's one of your favorite bands, so you hear more of your favorite bands because he's happier because his team is winning. But you,
3: I would argue if they're number two, they're in your top two, Josh, not top three.
1: Thank you. They're top three, and they're not three. They're number two. The Killers are probably my third favorite band. Like those are probably the big three when I'm thinking about it. But we'll say this, Oliver. Will you have this same pep in your step, just general exuberance for baseball, if it's a Milwaukee-Tampa World Series? Because baseball guy should love the idea of Milwaukee going to a place it hasn't been, the World Series, and Tampa being the team on the other side.
3: I mean, there won't be a lockout, so, you know, Tarek would come back in that case. That's nice.
1: Whoever, so you are of the
3: whoever you position. Want's coming over here anyway. So
1: you are of the position then that the World Series matchup does have impact on what's going to happen with the owner's discussion. Ariel Epstein was with us last week. She knows her ball, but she believes that it's already baked in. It doesn't matter what happens in the playoffs. People are going to have their own arguments. To your point, I it's hard to imagine baseball owners staring us in the face saying, we really need this salary cap, if you have the Brewers facing a bottom five team in payroll.
3: I also don't think people realize like how stubborn the Players Association is going to be.
1: Oh, buddy.
3: Just the concept of, yeah, we don't want the amount of money we make limited. If you think about it, it makes a lot of sense that they don't want this to happen. This seemed like this, it's understandable.
1: They're not going to accept it.
3: Also, per sources, you need players to have the games go on. So the owners don't exactly have the power in this situation. If the players don't want to play, then owners are losing money, not the players.
1: That's pretty strong sources that Oliver has. Again, he has a glow to him, and he has sources. He has all of it. 310, he's the full package. 310-840-4910. But we do need to get back to the big story of the night, and that's the Dallas Cowboys falling to the Tampa Bay Buccaneers, 24-16. We could give flowers to Tampa and maybe to that entire division in just a bit. But for now, Dallas front and center here. And we're asking the question, last call for phone calls, by the way, who wins the NFC East? Who wins the NFC East? Or as we probably should be calling it, the NFC Least after tonight. 310-840-4910. Who do you view in the driver's seat? 1-3 Washington? 3-1 Giants with Jameis Winston at quarterback? The Eagles at 2-2 but losing the last two and losing Lane Johnson? Or the 2-3 Dallas Cowboys that just lost at home to Tampa? We have heard arguments for three of the four. We haven't heard it from the Dallas end of things, but if you are that person, we'd love to hear it. 310-840-4910 if you want in. The issue with trying to argue Dallas tonight, the Cowboys could not have looked worse than they did in this game. This was the worst case scenario. Every aspect of this game was a five-alarm fire for Dallas. The defense could not get stops, at least when it mattered most. Tampa's first offensive series was a 15-play, 11-minute touchdown drive. The last time Tampa had a drive that long, John Gruden was the head coach and Jeff Garcia was the quarterback. In the second half, Tampa converted on a 3rd-and-21. The offense couldn't handle a blitz. Todd Bowles blitzed the hell out of Dallas, and Dak Prescott looked like he'd never seen a blitz before. 24 of 42 through the air, missed throws, dropped third down passes. I think it was Ferguson that dropped that third down pass, and then Ferguson's the one that has it go off his helmet at the end. Two costly interceptions, the offense not doing its job when only scoring 16 points. Even the special teams was bad. They're not absolved. You want to talk about a team loss. After Dak threw his first interception, leading to a Tampa touchdown right out of the half, they fumbled the ensuing kickoff, leading to more points. And this is the part that can't be reiterated enough. This happens against a previously winless Buccaneers team. And these aren't the Bucs that had the five-year playoff streak earlier this decade, or even against Baker Mayfield. It is rookie quarterback Jalen Daniels, not to be confused with Jaden Daniels, who probably would have beaten Dallas if he didn't get hurt going into halftime of that game earlier this season. This was a game played inside Jerry World, a standalone primetime game, which means the overreaction's intense, they're strong. Like, imagine what this Friday news cycle is going to look like, the Cowboys losing this game. Got Jerry Jones on the screen right now. D-Day, let me know if Jerry had anything interesting to say tonight, or Brian Schottenheimer, seeing what exactly happened here, because you know that's going to be juicy. Jerry talking after games is always fun, and after one like this, would like to know what Jerry thinks about things. It's not going to get easier for Dallas. Like, this is the beginning. This was supposed to be a gimme before a more difficult stretch. Three of the next four are on the road. You're at Green Bay. You're at Philly. The other road games in Indy. At 2-3, just doing the math in our head, if you win one out of those four games, then now you're 3-6. It's not a place you want to be. There's a lot that needs to happen in difficult settings for Dallas to get things back on track. And it continues this trend we've seen of surprising results on Thursday Night Football. It started opening night where the Niners crushed the Rams. That was in Australia. The closest game we've seen so far was this one, but other than that, it was a 2-score win by the Bills over the Lions. That was Buffalo opening the new stadium, and really, Detroit had some garbage time scores to make that more interesting. The only reason tonight was interesting was Todd Bowles was trying his darndest to win a dumbass competition by going for it on 4th-and-1 up by 14, and a field goal would have put the game away, a 3-score game. You don't get it. They go down the length of the field. George Pickens scores a touchdown, and suddenly it's a game. And you need to make that defensive play that Alex Anzalone made with the pick. You had what? Last week, the Browns beat the Steelers. The week before that, we watched Atlanta pulverize the Green Bay Packers at Lambeau. Atlanta at least backed it up, winning in Monday Night Football this past week, and then winning, well, they're favored against Baltimore Sunday Night Football with Lamar Jackson being out, so maybe some respect being paid there. We're going to hear from Jerry Jones in just a second. Let's hear from Myron, who's in Dallas first, 310-840-4910. Actually, let's hear from Jerry now. The people want to hear from Jerry Jones. I don't know what he had to say after the disappointing loss tonight. Let's find out together.
4: Well, I, of course, appreciated any chance that we might have had there near the end. The Buccaneers really took it to us. They did it, in my view, they did it inside. That's where the real damage was done. We'll see. That's really surprising to me. And that's what it is. We missed a great opportunity here to build something, but they really all the way, probably most all the phases, they won them there tonight. We had a chance maybe to pull it out of her out at the end, and that didn't work for us. But this is very disappointing.
1: Mm-hmm. Yeah.

0: Who's going to win it?
1: Well, New York Giants going to win it. I said that about 2 weeks ago. As far as my Cowboys, man, it's one of these things that I've been saying. You got teams that their defense loves to hit, and you got teams, defenses that just tackle. And you saw poor tackling. I think it was like 18, 19 missed tackles. It's just one of those things there, bro, where I'm still a Cowboy fan, don't get me wrong, but I'm a realist. And right now, we'll be lucky to win seven games the way it's shaping up here now. Everybody keeps talking about, you know, it's still new in the season, only five games, things of that nature. But you got to look at humans, right?
0: I'm not saying that. I'm looking at that schedule. I see at Green Bay, at Philly, home Arizona, which you might say, well, that's a layup. Is anything more of a layup than playing Jalen Daniels and the winless Buccaneers? If that's not a layup, there's no such thing as a layup. And then to close this stretch of four, you go back on the road to face Indy. I don't see how can you have a gimme if tonight's not a gimme?
1: Well, we don't. And be honest with you, we're the gimme. To be honest with you, we're the ones that everyone's going, oh, we play Dallas. Okay, with that, check that one off as a win. Because, I mean, defense, we can't stop the run. We can't stop the pass. Offense, you know, our tight ends can't block. There goes your run game. Now our tight ends can't catch. I mean, we're just, it's too many holes for Dallas right now. It's too many soft spots. From tackling to scheme to, you know, the players. I mean, you know, I hate to say it, but the people that we thought were going to show up aren't showing up. And they keep giving us the same excuse. Oh, got to go back, look at the tape, look at the film. No, we don't have to look at that. Look at the yardage. Look at the data. The data tells you everything. You get ran on for over 200 yards. How many teams you know that win a game where the opponent has ran over 200 yards on them?
0: Not many. And here's a point that might be even more surprising. And Myron, it's good to hear from you. Thanks for the call. It's, you would think, given the problems that Dallas has had earlier in the season against rushing quarterbacks, the numbers that had been put up by Lamar Jackson, most notably in Brazil, but the rushing yards given up at the quarterback position, Jackson Dart in the opener when he was healthy, you would think, oh, Jalen Daniels probably ran all over them tonight. Young quarterback, he wasn't winning from the pocket. Jalen Daniels was 19 of 25, 189 yards. No picks, had the touchdown. He only ran seven times for 23 yards. He didn't have any of the big chunk plays tonight, which you think if Tampa was to win with Daniels at quarterback, there would be some design QB runs and that he had these big scrambles. He didn't really do that. He beat you from the pocket, which it's up to you, and we'll leave it up to you to decide how much of that is a credit to Jalen Daniels, the first rookie quarterback we've seen to play this season out of Kansas, and how much of that is a testament to how bad Dallas's defense is. As mentioned, last call for phone calls. Ring the bell, 310-840-4910. We have an exclusive interview, in addition to your calls, with one of the most powerful figures in all of college sports. It is ACC Commissioner Jim Phillips giving us 10 minutes of his time. You'll hear from the ACC Commish next on Westwood One Sports Night.
2: College football's defending champs face their toughest test yet. Indiana heads to Nebraska for a battle of unbeatens. Somebody's O has got to go. Hoosiers, Huskers, Saturday at noon Eastern, Westwood One Sports.
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6: Here's your 96.7 FM, 1670 AM, The Zone weatherology forecast. Lows dip down to about 48 overnight under mainly cloudy skies. Winds out of the south at around 5 miles an hour. Slight chance of thunderstorms Friday. Highs level off around 70. Sunshine mixed with clouds at times. Slight chance of thunderstorms Friday night. Lows dip down to about 58, mainly clear skies. Right now, 50. I'm staff meteorologist Megan Mulford on The Zone.
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0: This is Westwood One Sports Night. Here's Josh Graham.
1: Closing the book on Bucks Cowboys. Bucks 24, Cowboys 16. Don't know which of these two divisions more interesting to talk about. The state of the NFC East, or perhaps we can call it the NFC Least. Who's going to win that division? Looking at where all the teams are at, 310-840-4910, last call for phone calls. And the NFC South, the division that was often mocked for the last handful of years of being the worst division in the NFC, and maybe in all of the NFL, maybe we give them some credit. In fact, we might do that in just a second. But first, it's not every day you talk to one of the most powerful people in all of college sports. We had an exclusive interview with the commissioner of the ACC. That's Jim Phillips. And to Jim's credit, he was okay speaking about and defending some unpopular positions when it comes to things that are happening in college sports this year and things that have already happened. Here's how our conversation sounded from Uptown Charlotte this week. ACC Commissioner Jim Phillips is with us here. Anytime I've asked you questions over the last 2 years, you've always countered by grilling my Baltimore Orioles, the Cubs having success against them. So I'm going to turn the tables on you right on the jump here. How does it feel to know that Chicago is now a White Sox town versus a Cubs town?
2: I don't know that I ever have believed that to be true. I think it's both town. I think it's Cubs and White Sox. And I'm rooting for the White Sox.
1: Sure.
2: Like, when you're from Chicago. But I will say this. Don't sleep on the Brewers and Pat Murphy, one of my great friends.
1: Hmm.
2: So I still have a couple teams deep in the playoffs right now.
1: That is exciting.
2: Yeah.
1: This is a good dovetailing to postseason because one of the big hot topics in college sports this year has been tournament expansion, postseason expansion when you rope in the CFP. It's at 12, but everybody kind of knows it's going to expand to something. Let's start with the football piece of it. Last year, you endorsed 16. This year, it's 24. Why the shift? What have we seen that's led to such a dramatic shift in the membership's position?
2: I think a few things. The continuation of evaluating access to the playoff is important. Every student athlete that plays the sport of football, in this case, wants a chance to win a conference championship and an NCAA championship. And in order to do that, you have to have a pathway forward. So when you think about 16 versus 12 or 24 versus 12, it really ends up just being an opportunity for more teams to get in. And I'll dive in a little bit. Currently, there's only about 9% of FBS programs that access the playoff. It's the lowest of any of our sports in college. The NFL's at 44%, right, that make it to the playoffs. Getting to 24 gets you to about 18%. It's still lower than all other sports. And in the end, you have a window that is 4 years or so, maybe five. And so for us to be able to, I think, lead in a way that really allows student athletes to accomplish the goals and dreams that they have of playing and competing for a national championship, that's one piece of it. Second piece of it is there's never been more money in the system as far as investment from schools, and a lot of it now is going to student athletes. It's difficult for schools across the board to stay in the game, so to speak, and make that investment if they don't really feel like they have a legitimate chance to make the playoff. And once you make the playoff, anything can happen. So I think those two factors have motivated me to think about 24 over 16, and we're supportive in the league right now. The last time we had our coaches together, it was unanimous. All 17 coaches were for the 24 expansion.
1: So what you're describing is a reconfiguring of the incentive structure in college football. If the bowls are being devalued, the non-playoff bowls, then it makes sense to expand the playoff. I'm interested, though,
3: the one pushback on the NFL piece would just be the number of competitive teams in college. But last year, Indiana was the first non-preseason top 10 ranked team to win the national championship. They were 21st. Did watching a program like that, that previously did not invest, that previously did not have pedigree, win a championship, maybe inform the idea of how many schools can compete in football?
2: I think that's a great example, but I'll also tell you that when you leave playoff-worthy teams out of the playoff, then you don't have the right number. And last year, Miami was the last team selected, and they were one play away from winning the national championship.
3: And Notre Dame was left out.
2: And Notre Dame was left out. Notre Dame was more than deserving. And we certainly know how that feels in the conference, because we've been on the other side of that, where we've just missed the cut of making the playoffs. So that is another element to this thing that I think your example is a really good one. But that, to me, just is modernizing the playoff. I don't think it's going to devalue the regular season. We've gone from four. We started with two, then four to 12. Right now, the viewership is through the roof. Last year's national championship garnered, I think, 31 million viewers. So I don't really buy the idea that this is going to devalue the regular season. I think it just makes more interest for the consumers. And I also think it gives hope and opportunity for those programs that may not have had the same kind of opportunity in the past.
3: It's ACC Commissioner Jim Phillips here with us, Westwood One Sports. So we're at ACC tip-off. It's basketball season coming up. We have the expansion to 76 teams, the NCAA tournament expanding. This is also just a shameless plug that Westwood One is the exclusive home of the NCAA tournament.
2: Figured nicely I'd just, done.
3: Yeah, thank you. this is one of those where I think messaging is important, because you have the perception that those who wanted this are coaches wanting more job security and associating tournament bids with that. And then conferences, conference commissioners like yourself, defining success for your league with how many bids you get in. It's unpopular among fans. It didn't really seem like the TV networks were pushing for it, which is uncommon with playoff expansion across sports. So what exactly was the driving point in wanting to expand to 76? Why was that number right?
2: I think it's just access to the championship for student athletes, not dissimilar from the football situation. And at the end of the day, what you're adding is some initial games now in Wichita along with Dayton. The tournament doesn't change, but you allow eight more teams access to it. The NIT, which was at 32, has dropped to 24. So it's still 100 teams in postseason play, but 76 now in the NCAA tournament. And I mean, we have a recent example of an NC State who is only way that they got into the tournament was winning five games over the course of 5 days, five nights, and they went to a Final Four. So you can't always predict how teams are going to play during the regular season. It doesn't indicate for sure or for certain that they're going to either play well or not play well based on regular season. So I'm for that. I will say this, but my threshold is over now at 76. I mean, I'm not interested in going beyond, because I think when you really look at the history of college basketball and the teams that are getting in, those last eight, you can make somewhat of a case for a few of them. But now, beyond that, now you could be going to teams with losing records during regular season, more teams with losing record in conference play, and I think you start to devalue it. But I'm good with going from 68 to 76. And I think, again, I don't think there'll be less interest in the NCAA tournament based on adding eight schools. I think it'll only create more.
3: A last thing for you. Jim Phillips is here with us. I wanted to talk about the dynamic scheduling that's led to 44% increase in ratings for basketball, 67% for football, and also dovetail that with the HBCU initiative, 37 games, with an idea for dynamic scheduling. Mike Bray actually had this idea a few years ago. Doesn't seem that anybody's owned the corner for Martin Luther King Day during college basketball. Is there a chance, like a growing relationship with the HBCU, that the ACC and HBCUs could own that day maybe?
2: Anything's possible. I'll go in reverse order of how you asked it and stay on HBCU. It's a great way for the ACC to help shine a light on a beautiful conference. And what HBCU schools mean, not only from a sports standpoint, but just from an access and opportunity for a group of individuals that have never had maybe the same opportunities as others have had. We also have 12 or 14 of our former really standout players that are coaches in the men's and women's side of HBCU programs. So again, to be able to be integrated more, and I just like everything about it, I really do. And we hope to continue to build on it. So that's the first part. Second part is, you and I have talked about this before. We made a conscious decision in the league that we would go from 20 conference games to 18. But one of the things that was I had to have some assurances from the schools were that we would take that 19th and 20th prior ACC game and we would go schedule really good teams of the non-conference. That has helped us because we have done that. And so decreasing from 20 to 18 conference games, allowing some of these great non-conference matchups to be played, which schools have done, has absolutely been part of that uptick for us. And then the 44% in television viewership, that's a reflection of the league and reflection of the teams and performances. We were the we had the highest viewership of any conference in the country on ESPN. Again, with that 44% increase being a major part of it.
3: I wanted to make sure that got in. Jim Phillips, thank you so much
2: for
3: the time.
2: Thanks, Josh. Take care.
3: Go White Sox.
2: All right. Go White Sox. Go Brewers.
1: Yes. Brewers, White Sox, Cubs, Jim Phillips, team player. Didn't ask why he was wearing the green tie. Generally, he has a purpose for the tie every time he puts one on. There's like some underlying reason why the tie's on. Don't quite know what it is, but do want to tell you that we have a new college basketball show that will air each week digitally on YouTube and X, titled Every Day Should Be March. Yours truly is the host of this show that will debut next Monday. Denton Day, should we reveal who the guests on the first episode is, or is there value in the mystery as long as we say it's going to be a really good guests that we have on the first episode?
4: I mean, that's your decision. You are solely in the lead here, but good guests, what is, I don't know if people have I don't know that they know what good guest means. They don't have a file on what it means when you say good guest.
1: It would be, I think, Jim Phillips level quality guest. Hey, one of the most powerful figures in college sports.
4: That's a good nugget that you're putting down there.
1: Maybe I'll say this. The guest, one of the two guests on our first episode of Every Day Should Be March, is a guest that quite literally I've been trying to get on this show for about 6 months. Not even about 6 months and a week.
4: Been trying
1: to get this person on.
4: A warrior effort, you would say, to get him on?
1: 6 months and a week.
4: You gotta treat him like a king when he's on.
1: You can think about the time that I'm talking about and why maybe the effort might be to try to get this person on 6 months. And obviously you could start doing the math. Here's a hint. They are involved in college basketball. It's a college basketball podcast. Every Day Should Be March.
4: I've been dropping hints this whole conversation. He's got to read between the lines.
1: Oh, by the way, we need to do our check-in in the district. Need you to tell me how excited you were to see Trae Young, A.J. DeBonsa, and Anthony Davis share a basketball floor tonight in New York City.
4: My goats. Run it up.
1: What was the takeaway as somebody that didn't watch tonight?
4: The preseason. Here's the takeaway. Monumental needs to get a damn deal done with YouTube TV. If you have YouTube TV, I'm sure they're not the only one, so this isn't just a DC thing, but there's a lot of local sports channels that have cut their contract with YouTube TV and expecting the consumer to pay for their product out of pocket where you're already paying for YouTube TV. Hate that. Don't like it one bit. So I'm going to have to bite the bullet because I'm actually excited about the Wizards this year. It was a lot easier when they were tanking. I don't want to watch that. They're losing by like 40 every single night. But now that I'm excited about them, I got to pay extra to watch them. Don't love that.
1: Do they have a deal with Hulu?
4: I'm sure. So here's the thing, Josh. I've talked about this before. Just reiteration. I completely mooch off of my brother. So wherever he goes, television-wise, I follow. A.K.A. I'm not going to pay for Hulu. If it's between paying for Hulu, I would just pay for the monumental thing because it's only like $120.
1: Evelyn's asking the right questions. I have this question. If the Cowboys are bad, then what are the Houston Texans?
4: Also bad?
1: Horrible? Awful? Terrible? Winless? Man, oh man.
3: Yeah.
1: A lot of words would qualify in answering that question. But we are excited for every day. Should be March. Debut episode Monday, 4 o'clock Eastern time. Very excited about the cover art. You can subscribe to the podcast, Apple Podcasts, Spotify very soon. Do that. Make sure you check that out. 4 o'clock Eastern on YouTube at Westwood One Sports Night, on X at Josh Graham Show, and Westwood One Sports social media accounts. Love that. Did say that we were going to give flowers to the NFC South. It does deserve the flowers. For years, the NFC South was a source of national mockery. Worst division in the NFL. Why does a team in the NFC South get to host a playoff game? Even last year, the Carolina Panthers won the division, and they had a sub-500 record. The top three teams in the division finished with an 8-9 mark. Carolina just made it by virtue of having the tiebreaker. The NFC South has clearly taken a step forward. The Atlanta Falcons, sure they started 0-2, but that was with Cooper Rush at quarterback. With Michael Penix at the controls, one of the quarterbacks they thought they were going to have this year, Tua not being healthy and not being able to play for Atlanta, a tough blow. They've won both the games with Penix at quarterback. And they've both been in prime time at Lambeau and then in New Orleans, road games. And now you return home, prime time, Sunday Night Football. No Lamar Jackson for the Ravens. But is there a team in the NFL that's least interested in hearing the excuses that a team might have at quarterback due to injuries than the Atlanta Falcons, who didn't have Tua and Penix for the first two games and had to play with Cooper freaking Rush? Probably not. Probably not. Maybe it's your Washington Commanders, given that they lost Jaden and then lost Mariota. That might qualify as being tough luck. But Atlanta, right back to 500. Carolina, speaking of primetime games, Sunday Night Football, Bryce Young shows out. Bryce Young's leading the NFL in passing so far. He's a guest picker on College Game Day this weekend for Georgia, Alabama. And then, you got Tampa Bay, 0-4, and yet they still, in prime time, beat the Dallas Cowboys. And even though there's a pick at the end of the game that's going to draw a lot of the attention, they controlled this game the entire second half. So the NFC South can't be the worst division when the worst team in it beats Dallas on the road, especially given the current state of the NFC East. But is there a division that we're not considering? Is the NFC East the worst division in the NFL right now? Are they the NFC least?
4: I will go back to our friend in the chat's question. If Dallas is bad and they beat Houston, what is Houston?
1: Yeah, but Jacksonville's in that division.
4: So are they good enough to lift them?
1: Yes. Jacksonville might be the best team in the NFL.
4: Do you actually believe that?
1: Either them or Kansas City. I think those are the two best teams. I mean, I'll say this. Jacksonville's the most balanced team in the NFL. I think
4: that's more fair. I don't know that I would call them the best. I mean, if you match them up with like four teams, I don't know that I'm taking
1: passing, running, defense, coaching. I love their coordinators. I love everything about Jacksonville.
4: You're a big Trevor guy?
1: Not a huge Trevor guy, but he won 13 games last year.
4: I'm asking you. I mean, you say the best. Like, would you take them if it's Trevor, Josh, Allen?
1: No.
4: Because oftentimes that's what
1: I wouldn't take him over Josh Allen, but I'd take Liam Cohen over Josh or over
4: Well, I meant in a matchup, not like who you want on your team. Do you think he could out-duel a Josh Allen?
1: Sure.
4: Could he out-duel Mahomes?
1: Sure. We've seen it.
4: Have we?
1: Yeah. I think Trevor outplayed Mahomes on Monday Night Football last year. Now, he had that weird play where the ball kind of, he ran into somebody and Chris Jones stopped running and then he sprinted into the end zone and Mahomes had a pick six in that game. But he did. Yeah, he outplayed Patrick Mahomes in a primetime game. It's happened.
4: That's enough because we see Josh Allen do that in the regular season and get smoked in the postseason.
1: It's true. I didn't say this meant they were going to win the Super Bowl. I didn't say. I said right now they could be the best team in the NFL. And if you could make a case for a team being the best team in the NFL, I don't care how bad the rest of your division is. And by the way, Indianapolis almost won at Kansas City, pushed them to overtime. I don't think that team is bad.
4: Indianapolis is not very good.
1: They might not be very good, but they're not bad. Indy's not bad. I feel
4: close.
1: Confident saying that. Tennessee's awful. They're butt. Cam Ward has said it. They are that.
4: Tennessee's Houston, so bad. They're calling Houston the best 0-4 team ever.
1: Yeah, I just think the top is strong enough with the AFC South. And I'm not going to say they're the worst division when the NFC East, I'd be fascinated to know if we can get odds on this. Can you live bet season totals? Or can you bet season totals during?
4: You can live bet anything.
1: I just love to know how many games they or who they view as the betting favorite right now to win the NFC East and how many games they're expecting that team to win. Like, what that season total? Is it 10? 10 wins the NFC East.
4: So the current NFC East leader is Philly and Dallas are tied at plus 165.
1: Oof.
4: So if you go all the way down, this is on DraftKings, of course. Use code Westwood. Dallas right now is 8.5, so I'd imagine Philadelphia is 8.5 as well, and that number would be correct.
1: So that makes you the worst team. That makes you the worst division in the NFL. If the over-under is, do you have a winning season to potentially win your division, then you're the worst division in the league, just like the South was.
4: Well, do you really want to play that? Because the South does not have a projected over 9.5 win. Right now, Carolina is stunningly at 7.5. Atlanta's at 8.5.
1: Oh, my God.
4: That's your boys.
1: That is remarkable. So it is a battle between the NFC South and NFC East. And if that's the battle, give me...
4: If you're just using solely sportsbook win totals.
1: But I'm not, because here's the tiebreaker. It's the Bucks being winless, beating the team that currently has the best odds, tied for the best odds to win the division in their stadium. That's the tiebreaker for me. What do we got to put this show to bed?
4: Something I'm really excited to watch. I just don't know when I'm going to watch it, but we're still talking about it anyway. We'll do it next.
0: Whoa, the Cowboys lose to the Buccaneers?
5: What?
0: And Dallas is a game below 500. Jerry Jones built this team to win now, and they're not. What move could he make next? Westwood One Sports.
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1: Just realized all the hints that Denton Day a short while ago gave for who our first guest on Every Day Should Be March is. Westwood One's new college basketball podcast that will launch Monday at 4 o'clock. Any other ones off the top of your head you want to share as a potential hint for who the guest is going to be? Nope, he's shaking his head.
2: As a one-time thing. Go back and listen.
1: You can do that. For those, appreciate Jim Phillips' visit, the ACC commish. We got Jordan Schultz, NFL insider, is going to join us on a free-for-all Friday and a football Friday that we are excited for. Let's put this show to bed.
2: So dropping earlier today, Josh, or I guess on Thursday, technically, is this new Nick Saban documentary that's being produced by the Mothership. I am fascinated by this. I think Nick Saban, in general, is a very interesting character in the college zeitgeist. There's like the coach Nick Saban, and then there's what Nick Saban is now, which is television advocate, kind of borderline propaganda-y with his past college sports act that he's doing. I mean, he's on like a Theo Von podcast. What does Theo Von want to talk to Nick Saban about? Anyway, the footage, though, that is coming in this documentary. So I've been seeing this on Twitter. I haven't watched it yet. I'm trying to decide, do I want to watch it when I actually watch the documentary, or am I just going to fall victim and watch the two-minute clip after the show? But it's inside the locker room of when Nick Saban made the decision to go with Tua Tagovailoa in the national championship game and bench Jalen Hurts. That is, that being captured on camera is, one, a massive win just for those of us that are dorks, but that's a really intimate moment and a really big moment. I can't believe that they were able to capture. I can't believe that anyone in the Alabama football program wanted them to capture it.
1: Better thought, can't believe it hasn't been released since then.
2: That must be an ironclad NDA that someone on the staff is under.
1: Huh. Yeah, so I'm definitely going to try. You're telling me the two-minute clip is already on the internet somewhere?
2: Yeah, if you open up Twitter and type Nick Saban in, it's going to be the first thing that pops up.
1: All right, I'm going to do that. I'm going to do that, and then might enjoy listening to some Drake Toll, Pete Souza, and Addie Bates work. That's what I'm going to do. That's how I'm going to spend my Friday, while watching Louisville -3.5 cash and Iowa State first half +7 against BYU. This has been Westwood One Sports Night.
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15: 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Then you met that special someone, which led to starting a life with them, which led to wanting to live longer, which led to quitting. Then you heard you may be at risk for lung cancer, which led you to getting a low-dose CT scan. If you smoked, get scanned.
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0: 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Here's Josh Graham.
1: Going to start the bidding with this tweet from Maurice at Josh Graham Show. You can call the NFC East the NFC Least all you want, but guess what? This division has the most Super Bowl titles, and no one can take that away from them. NFC South does not compare. You have two teams that don't have any. Tough times don't always last. Yes, this guy. Probably coping hard. This is the same thing Yankee fans were saying after losing to the Rays last night. As the Rays were singing New York, New York, Sinatra in the locker room. Oh, it must suck to root for the Rays, the Yankees with all these titles. Even though we're getting close to having kids that were born in 2009, the last time the Yankees won, being able to get, well, they can get their driver's license, but getting close to being drinking age, getting close to that. Yeah, we want to reference those old dusty titles. You're happy to do so. 310-840-4910. Who's the favorite to win the NFC East? That's where we'll start the bidding. You tell us. 310-840-4910. Who's winning the NFC East and why? Because we need to talk about this, the Dallas perspective. The Dallas Cowboys could not have looked any worse than they did tonight. It could not have gone any worse than it did. Every aspect of this game was a five-alarm fire for the Cowboys. This is what you call a collective team loss. The defense could not get stops. Tampa's first offensive possession was a 15-play, 11-minute touchdown drive. The last time Tampa had a drive that long, John Gruden was the head coach and Jeff Garcia was the quarterback. It was damn near 20 years ago. They also converted on a 3rd and 21. The offense could not handle a Todd Bowles blitz. It's like Dak Prescott has never seen a blitz before. Staggering. Stunning. His numbers. 24 of 42, a touchdown and two picks. And those touchdowns were just nut-crunching. Right out of halftime, when you're leading and they cash in a touchdown. And then obviously at the very end with the Anzalone pick on a deflection. There were drops and boo birds. Special teams isn't absolved from this. Mention the interception right out of halftime. Tampa punched in a touchdown. What happened the very next snap? A fumble on the kickoff. A collective team loss. Every aspect of this game was a disaster, a dumpster fire for the Cowboys. This happened against the previously winless Tampa Bay Buccaneers. If you have this type of game against Baltimore, you'll have folks say, well, yeah, it's Baltimore. At home against the Bucs? These aren't the Bucs that had 5 straight years of making the playoffs earlier this decade. This wasn't even against Baker Mayfield. It's against rookie quarterback Jalen Daniels, not to be confused with Jaden Daniels. Jaden Daniels probably would have Dallas sitting at 1-4 if he hadn't got hurt going into halftime of their earlier meeting. This game was played inside Jerry World. It's a standalone primetime game that everybody's watching. The overreactions will be intense. Get ready for an intense Friday news cycle of Cowboys overreaction, because you don't need much for Dallas to be the central topic, but boy, is Brian Schottenheimer giving them ammunition. This was supposed to be a gimme before a much more difficult stretch. 3 of the next 4 games for Dallas are on the road. You're at Green Bay. You're home against Arizona. Okay, should win that. But then again, you should have beat Jalen Daniels at home tonight. Holy hell. You're at Philly, you're at Indy. So at Green Bay, at Philly, home Arizona, at Indy. That's the proper order here. That's not very good. There's a chance you could go 1-3 in that stretch. And if Dallas is sitting here at 3-6, it can get late early. And this continues a trend of surprising results that we're watching play out on Thursday Night Football on Westwood One Sports. It started the opening Thursday night, the Niners crushing the Rams in Australia. The closest game we've seen was honestly tonight, but if it wasn't that, then you're looking at the Buffalo Bills against the Detroit Lions. That was Buffalo opening up the stadium, but that was still a two-score game, and it was only a two-score game because of a couple garbage scores by Detroit. The only reason tonight was close at the very end is because Todd Bowles was trying to win a dumbass competition with Brian Schottenheimer, going for it on 4th-and-1, up by 14 points. To hell with it. Let's just stomp on the neck rather than kicking the field goal that would make it a three-possession game, and put away Dallas with about 8 minutes to go, and Dallas scored the touchdown on the other end to make it interesting, because of course they did. I mean, this is what teams that are winless, these are the types of mistakes that they make, but Dallas proved to have the more embarrassing result. And we didn't even mention, speaking of Thursday night surprising results, the Atlanta Falcons pulverizing the Green Bay Packers at Lambeau. Atlanta, at least they backed up that with a Monday Night Football win in New Orleans, and they're trying to go 3-for-3 in primetime games consecutively against the Baltimore Ravens on Sunday night without Lamar Jackson in the lineup. Atlanta's actually favored to win that game. But Dallas getting boat raced at home by the Tampa Bay Buccaneers, just hard, frankly, to know what to do with this. So that's why we're outsourcing that question to be answered by you. 310-840-4910 if you want in. Who do you view as the favorite to win the NFC East? 310-840-4910 if you want in on Bucks 24, Cowboys 16. We do have a really big show announcement, programming announcement, that we're going to make in about 1 hour, so make sure you stick around for that. Very exciting stuff to share with you regarding Westwood One Sports and our team here, specifically at Westwood One Sports Night, wink, wink, giving more and more hints. 310-840-4910. Another hint might involve something I'm wearing that you can watch on Westwood One Sports Night's YouTube channel. Westwood One Sports Night's where you go, at Josh Graham Show, at Westwood One Sports' X account. You can find us those X pages as well, where we're streaming video in addition to being on hundreds of stations across the country. However, and wherever you're listening or watching, we greatly appreciate that. 310-840-4910. Let's boogie. Let's go to Mike. He's in Florida. Mike, who is the favorite to win the NFC East? Who's going to do it?
2: Oh, God. Dallas, no.
1: Someone's got to.
2: Yeah, I guess so. Washington.
1: Like that answer.
2: Like I said, I live in South Florida. Mm-hmm. I never had nothing against the Cowboys. But, you know, Jimmy Johnson won a championship here with the Hurricanes. Mm-hmm. And then the Cowboys hired him.
1: True.
2: And I think he made one of the best trades in history, trading Herschel Walker for all the draft picks and stuff he got.
1: Yeah, can confirm that. You know,
2: to build a championship team. And then what happens? Jimmy Johnson comes in there and says, well, I'm going to be the general manager. I'm going to make all decisions. And then, of course, he left, and they were still able to win a championship with Barry Switzer.
1: I don't think he left. I think he was made to leave by one Jerry Jones. That's how that went.
2: Jimmy Johnson. What do you think it was?
1: Uh, think it was Jerry Jones. And if you go look at some of the retelling of this, Tim Kalishaw's written about this and many others that have covered the beat for a while. It's good to hear from you, by the way, Mike. Always good to hear from you from South Florida. 310-840-4910 if you want in. There was the story where Jimmy Johnson's in the off season having a cocktail and Jerry Jones comes over to try to talk to them. This is apparently at off-season meetings, maybe spring meetings, and Jerry Jones wants to hang out with his head coach, and Jimmy Johnson did not want to talk to Jerry Jones. Wasn't interesting in conversing. Jerry got offended by this, very upset, and then promptly fired him the next day. That's how at least the story has been retold and passed down from generation to generation. But that is certainly going back in the time machine. More interested and pushing things forward than going 30 years back, who wins the NFC East? Who is it going to be? It's going to be somebody. Is this the worst division in the NFL now? Hard to say it's the NFC South when the worst team in the NFC South just won in Dallas. And then in prime time, the Atlanta Falcons are winning back-to-back primetime games. The Carolina Panthers on Sunday Night Football beating the Detroit Lions have the NFL's leading passer in Bryce Young. 310-840-4910. Probably should share this story because it is fun. We learned today what we were out at Panthers-Lions on Sunday. Got a chance to hang out in the booth with our Sunday night team, Ryan Ratke and Mike Golic Sr. on the call. Also may or may not have had witnessed Chris Collinsworth accidentally go into the women's bathroom rather than the men's bathroom, but that's a story for another time. Here's a guy. Well, wait a minute. The funny story was, game ends, the Panthers are entering their bye week. It's late at night, Bryce Young gets done with his press conference, and I see him in the locker room. And I don't know why. Maybe it's because of the Westwood One bona fides now, Denton Day. I felt comfortable enough swaggering over to Bryce Young to try to have a conversation. And at this point, Bryce Young is wearing nothing but a towel. Nothing but a towel, probably getting ready to go shower.

0: you know, you'd be a pretty nice choice to be the College Game Day guest picker. And Bryce, before walking away, puts his hands up and says, I don't know, man. I don't know. And he keeps on walking. Well, surely enough, it was announced today that Bryce Young will be the guest picker at Alabama. Think only one of three Heisman winners in Alabama's history? Think that's right? Or is it four? Devontae Smith won, Derrick Henry won, Bryce Young won, and Mark Ingram. That's right off the top of the dome, too. Even though Denton Day was ready to go, he had the four fingers up, as if it's the fourth quarter going into a close game. But that was a pretty cool story, and cool to see that Bryce Young's going to be picking games. He'll probably do pretty well at that, too. He still follows ball. 310-840-4910, if you want in on the program. It does seem that we probably should give some credit to the Tampa Bay Buccaneers. We know, again, this is the same story we saw last week. Atlanta wins in a rout against Green Bay, and all anybody wants to talk about is the Packers. We gave love to Atlanta that night, even though we just spent the last 10, 15 minutes talking about the NFC least and the Dallas Cowboys. We're going to give some love to the Tampa Bay Buccaneers as well. And this job has been made easy for us because up next, an interview with the man who grabbed the game-winning interception in Big D. That's Bucs linebacker Alex Anzalone. Your calls also welcome. Who is your favorite to win the NFC East now? 310-840-4910 here on Westwood One Sports Night.
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9: Here's your 96.7 FM, 1670 AM, The Zone weatherology forecast. Lows around 48 overnight under mainly cloudy skies, south winds at around 5 miles an hour. Partly cloudy skies Friday. Chance of thunderstorms, 69. Friday night, 57. Sunny skies and dry Saturday and Sunday. Low 80s Saturday, upper 70s by Sunday. Currently, 50. I'm meteorologist Megan Mulford on The Zone.
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0: 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Here's Josh Graham.
1: Hey, that's me. Bucks 24, Cowboys 16. Who's the best team in the NFC East? Just curious. 310-840-4910 if you want in. Cole in San Diego knows the answer. Cole, what happens in the NFC East?
2: Well, call me crazy, considering they lost Jackson Dart, but I kind of like the Giants. If they can get Cam Scadaboo going and Malik Nabers going, I think they have a real shot. I think this week against the Commanders and week 9 against the Eagles are going to be really telling, considering, you know, weakness of their early schedule. But I don't know. I think they look good.
1: Cole, you bring up a good point. Want to bring Denton Day into the show here because he's our resident Washington Commanders fan. Appreciate the call, by the way, all the way from San Diego. D-Day, how much bigger does Giants-Commanders feel because of tonight's results?
3: I don't think it impacts it a ton. It's only week 5. We can watch Dallas and know that, hey, Dallas is not very good relative to expectations.
1: Well, let's ask a better question then. How much will perception of this division change because of that game, given that Dallas lost tonight? It does seem that whoever wins that game is either the Giants at 4-1 or the Commanders, you would think, looking the part with Jaden Daniels back in the lineup.
3: I mean, I think it looks better if Jaden performs well because it answers a lot of questions. One, can he get through a game healthy? Two, what does the offense actually look like when he gets through a game healthy? Because we've only seen that once in like the last, way too long. But I don't know, the perception of the division, I guess, changes a little bit, but, I mean, I don't know. It's still week 5, you know what I mean? Like, if you're making vast thoughts about the NFC East in terms of its entirety now, there's a lot of football left to be played. Things can change on a dime.
1: Yes. This game changed on a dime. 310-840-4910 if you want in. Oh, one more thing, D-Day, because you're the right person to ask this. If the Giants do win the division, like Cole in San Diego surmised, how many weeks into the year does Jameis Winston get the SNL invite to host the show?
3: Got to be off season. I can't imagine they'd sign off on letting him do it during a season. Because when's their bye week? I mean, the bye week is important.
1: Because
3: it's not like he's going to do it right before
1: Saturday night.
3: I know he's a different kind of character.
1: Before a 1 o'clock kick?
3: God forbid, Jameis goes to the SNL after party. He's out till 4 a.m. in the streets of New York.
1: That would be the greatest thing if they had a Monday night game. Or, I would say a Thursday night he goes after, but you kind of are doing all the stuff during the week. In season feels a bit unrealistic, except if it's during the bye. So when is that bye week?
3: Week 8. So it's a little too close. You know, they really have to be rolling for Jameis to get the invite. Then you got to wonder, is SNL on that week? Because they only do so many shows in a row. So if they're not on that week, Jameis is definitely not getting the invite.
1: They'll be on through the first week or so of December, probably. Generally, that's when you have the Christmas episode and they take a little bit of time off.
3: So they'll be on until then, but generally they take weeks in between. So they'll do 3 shows in a row and then an off week, and then there's another 3 shows in a row, and then an off week. So right now they're doing 4 shows in a row.
1: Murderer's Row lineup. SNL's back, man, where you have Dakota Johnson last weekend, bring a Taylor Swift out. You had the first episode with Jalen Brunson. This weekend it's Shane Gillis. And then on Halloween, they're bringing Indy Navaretti. If the name doesn't sound familiar, she's the lady from the horror movie. What's it called again?
3: Not asking a movie guy, but I'll tell you, that is the Giants bye week episode. So SNL is on, but they already have the host, but Jameis could appear. Can you imagine Jameis dressed as
1: Obsession.
3: Frankenstein
1: Obsession's
3: randomly
1: the
3: in
1: movie.
3: A skit? It'd be awesome.
1: Obsession's the movie. So yeah, there's some ideas there. But as promised, we're doing the thing again where we're focusing too much on the NFC East. We're doing when you do national stuff, it just creeps into your brain where you spend too much time talking about the NFC East rather than the teams that win football games. The Tampa Bay Buccaneers won tonight. Credit to them, and credit to Alex Anzalone and his sweet gold locks Saw him play great football in Detroit. Now he's a Buccaneer. He got the interception on a ricochet to put this game away, and our Westwood One sports team caught up with him after the game, and here's how that conversation sounded.
4: Well, we are joined by Alex Anzalone, one of the Tampa Bay captains who's with us on the field. Alex, Kevin Kugler, and Ryan Harris upstairs. Congratulations. You've had so many games like this all year that have been one possession. What's the difference tonight in getting that in the win column versus what you've had to suffer through these first few weeks?
5: Yeah, the past, you know, the first 4 weeks, we really haven't been playing complimentary football at the, you know, the critical moments in the game. And today it seemed like we did. You know, for example, that last time, that last drive, offensive drive where we went for it on fourth down, you know, we obviously didn't step up as a defense, but at the same time, we were able to come back on offense, get a good drive, get good field position, and, you know, stop them on defense that last series.
6: Well, in that last series, you got the big interception that sealed the deal. You looked like a man that would not be denied when you saw that ball in the air. Walk us through what you were thinking.
5: Yeah, those moments, obviously, Tyke made a really good play on the ball. And tipped it up in the air, and it seemed like it was floating forever. And at some point, it gets lost in the lights a little bit, but you kind of just trust where the ball is, and you go for it, and you make the play.
4: So what you're saying is it is exactly like the movies, because in the movies, the ball always slows down in those moments
5: where
4: it's floating in the air. So it's a movie-like interception for you.
5: No doubt, yeah. It's definitely time slows down, and, you know, you're able to make the play.
6: Alex, how did Todd Bowles get your team to believe you could win this game in the short week?
5: Yeah, I mean, we have great team. We have the talent, we have the leadership, we have the players, we have the coaches, and, you know, we just haven't been executing the way we were supposed to, and, you know, playing complimentary football at the right times, whether it be, you know, offense, you know, has a turnover and we let them score a touchdown and vice versa. And tonight we were able to do that and just play that complimentary football that wins games.
4: Alex, I know you've been helping Josiah Trotter all year long as the rookie on defense, but give me your thoughts, if you wouldn't mind, on what you saw from your rookie quarterback, Jalen Daniels, tonight.
5: Yeah, I love Jalen. He's a great player. He goes about his business the right way. He brings energy, a spark. You know, he makes plays on the field, and for an undrafted rookie quarterback, I don't know if there's anyone else better than him at winning a game like that.
4: Well, Alex, congratulations. This has got to feel really good to finally break through in one of these one-possession games. Enjoy the flight home.
5: Appreciate it. Got to keep it rolling.
1: Got to keep it rolling. The Tampa Bay Buccaneers starting 0-4, but then Alex Anzalone's pick puts the game away. Appreciate him. Joining our Kevin Kugler, is that Ross Tucker that was with him too? Friend of the show? Ross Tucker that was on the broadcast with him as well? Or who was that with our guy Kevin Kugler? Shout out to him either way. 310-840-4910 if you want in on the program. Let's go to Jason in Ohio. He's got the answer for us. This is great news. Telling us who's going to win the NFC East here on Westwood One Sports Night. Josh Graham here with you. Jason, who wins the NFC East?
7: Great show, first of all. The Philadelphia Eagles.
1: Okay.
7: They have, I mean, Jameis is going to throw interceptions. It's going to kill the Giants. The Cowboys, as long as I'm a Cowboy fan, as long as Jerry Jones is involved in the team, they'll never do anything. Jaden Daniels will be hurt again. Eagles have Jalen Hurts, Saquon. They have the veterans. They will win the NFC East.
1: You're not deterred at all by the Lane Johnson news of this week and the last two losses?
7: Not at all. Well, because the division stinks. I mean, realistically, the Cowboys should be there. They're underperforming. When Jackson Dart went out, Jameis throws too many interceptions. He's had a history of that. Jaden Daniels, he'll be hurt again. And Mariota's hurt. I just think with the veteran leadership of Jalen Hurts, Saquon Barkley, Jalen Brown on the defense, the Eagles win the division.
1: All right. We've gotten a number of different nominations, and that's the fun of it. Appreciate the call. Good to hear from you. Out in Ohio, 310-840-4910. If you want in on the show. Wanted to take a look. We talked about how difficult the Cowboys schedule is about to get. Three of the next four being on the road. Let's shift our sights to Tampa Bay. Their next four games, let's actually call it the next five, look like this. Home against the Steelers. At the Carolina Panthers. Home against the Falcons, at the Chicago Bears, home against the Detroit Lions, or pardon, at the Detroit Lions, but that's coming off a bye week, and then you get the Carolina Panthers again. If Tampa, D-Day, beats Pittsburgh 10 days from now, they're at home, the Steelers are far from a heavyweight, and then they go on the road to Charlotte and beat Carolina. Is that when you start welcoming the possibility of the Buccaneers being back in this mix? And where does the Jalen Daniels of it all factor in for you?
3: To the first question, sure. It's a lot of things they got to do, though. And you got to take it one step at a time. I think that's the answer to that, because that's where Jalen Daniels factors into it. He was great tonight. But can you string those performances together? And then what happens when Baker comes back? Is there rust on Baker Mayfield? Does he come back and immediately just fit right into what they're doing on offense? They still have a lot of questions. So great win tonight. I love a team that embarrasses the Dallas Cowboys on primetime. Mm-hmm. So thank you to them for that. But they got a long way to go before. Look, man, your Panthers look good. Like, just embrace it. If this is the year where you jump back on the bandwagon officially, like, this is the year to do it. Bryce Young's looking like the Heisman winner. Tet McMillan can't drop anything. This rate.
1: T-Mac, his mom doesn't like Tet.
3: That's cool. I'm not his mom. Tet McMillan can't drop anything right now. I mean, their offense is humming.
1: This is a thing that happens when you walk around that stadium. If you say Tet, someone's going to correct you. So wanted to give you that experience, tell you what that experience was like.
3: When they invite me to the stadium, I'll be more proper. But because I'm in Alexandria, Virginia, is Tet McMillan right now.
1: Love it. We do have West Coast writing in. Josh has a quarter zip sweater on tonight. Yeah, rocking the quarter zip. It's going to make it harder for him to go topless in Club G6. Apparently, the entire network is familiar with what happened on Saturday night of last week, where yours truly, we have a segment called Club G6 where we play the Down East Movement's one hit. They probably have two. Rocketeer was a good song. Like a G6. And what do? We talk about G6 teams. Tonight actually would have been a good night to do an impromptu edition of...
3: I think he's more talking about the fact that you went topless.
1: Well, we're getting there. Because tonight was actually a big night in the G6 when you talk about USA, shout out to South Alabama, putting up 56 and only winning by 7 in Jonesboro. You don't just walk into Jonesboro and come out with a win. The folks, the Jaguars did, 56-49. In the Alamo Dome, USF was ready for the fight, but meep. Roadrunners, 31-24 over USF. You had big games. Liberty played tonight, right?
3: They did. Crushed.
1: Sam Houston State was supposed to be good. Is Phil Longo still the coach at Sam Houston State? 35-3, Liberty won. I'm asking a bunch of questions and not providing a ton of answers. Ryan Harris, by the way, that was one of the questions that we asked, who was with Kevin Cougar tonight. It was Ryan Harris that was talking to Alex Antilone a short while ago. 310-840-4910 if you want in. But back to Club G6, I was wearing a Tennessee pullover, giving props to Josh Heupel for making a bold decision, benching a quarterback that was a 5-star freshman, all that, in order to win a football game. But you can't wear P4 merch inside Club G6, so I just popped that top off.
3: Oh, so it wasn't even like a fun version? You just wore the wrong clothes? I thought it was like you were so enthralled. One, I thought you were looking for a tanning sponsorship. But then two, I thought you were so enthralled with the way that the G6 played that there's now a standard to get you to take your top off.
1: Oh, there was some of that. Like, there have been 3 G6 schools to beat P4 teams this year. Only 3. One of them was last weekend. Should have been 2. UConn should have beat Syracuse. But UNLV took down Cal. Shout out to Dan Mullen's program. They got a big one coming up this weekend, too.
3: Well, certain people in Kalamazoo might say there are 4 G6 teams to beat Power 4 teams, but I digress.
1: It's a great, valid point that you bring up there. But there was a lot of excitement inside Club G6. We popped that top off. We had a great time. I don't know. Have you ever been denied entry from a late night establishment because of your outfit, because of your attire?
3: Not attire, age, yes. You just have to, you know, smooth talk your way in. But attire, no. I don't know what kind of places you think I frequent at nights, but I don't need to be dressed to the nine if I'm going out.
1: I don't know the name of the spot. We might need the folks in Los Angeles to tell us, but went to a 70s disco club in Los Angeles, and very, very long line. I'm wearing some khaki shorts, not cargos, but khaki shorts. It's hot in Los Angeles. I'm wearing like a button-up shirt, had the sleeves rolled up, and halfway through us getting through this very long line, the bouncer sees me and says, "Yo, we don't let people with shorts in." So I'm thinking, okay, we're going to go somewhere else, right? My brother said, "Nah, man, we've been waiting here this long." Calls up one of his friends who are about to leave the house and meet us in line. Says, "Do you have an extra pair of pants to bring my brother?" They said yes. And they brought a pair of jeans. I'm like, "Well, Jordan, where am I going to change into this?" He's like, "Well, I got this membership at LA Fitness. It's right across the street. How about you walk up there and just change inside?" I do get into the LA Fitness. I change it to the pants. The problem is the pants go down pretty much to my, like, the top of my shins, or like around my shins area. The pants are not long enough. So I'm walking back with the pants on. People in line know what's happening. They're pointing, they're laughing. And my brother's girlfriend at the time, heady play on her part, gets down to a knee and starts cuffing the pants to make them look oddly like capris, kind of. And I'm telling Jordan, there's no chance that this is passable. This looks ridiculous. This looks awful. Nobody wears their pants this way. Within a minute, like it's a soup, like a movie, taxi cab opens. Two dudes come out wearing jeans almost exactly that look like what I'm wearing, that are cuffed at the bottom. So I go into the disco club. I get in. I drop my shorts off right at the front. The bouncer laughs at me then. I go through the doors. I'll never forget, in the disco club, it looks like a fridge, like a refrigerator that you open up and walk into. And yeah, had a great time that night. Didn't forget to get my pants on the way out, my shorts, that is. Had a great evening in Los Angeles, but that's the only time.
3: I have a question and a comment based off of the story. Which one would you like first?
1: The comment.
3: I wear my jeans cuffed.
1: So hell yeah, brother.
3: This is natural. Question, why don't you just change on the street? It's Los Angeles. That's not even the craziest thing anyone in that line had seen that day.
1: There are women present and was trying to be classy.
3: It's Los Angeles.
1: I understand. This was like 10 years ago. I don't know.
3: Sure, you gotta impress the ladies. You're like, "Hey, look at how bold I am. I'm gonna
1: I need Oliver to tell me what this place was, given all the details that I just described. We could maybe get to the bottom of it.
8: Where in L.A. were you?
1: This was Southern California. This would have been near North Hollywood that this happened. And again, if you said the name of the place, I'd remember it. But 70s disco bar, and they have a refrigerator that you walk through for the entrance, which that has to be a distinctive feature. Not a lot of places are like that, assuming that the place is still open, because, again, this happened before COVID.
8: I mean, yeah, that was... Or North Hollywood's very close to me, but I do not know what that is. Also, what did you do with the shorts?
1: I told you, I dropped it off at the bouncer. He laughed at me, and then I picked them up on the way out.
3: Was it called Good Times at Davy Wayne's?
1: 100% that. 100% that.
8: Why didn't you just put the pants over the shorts?
1: Because that would have looked awesome.
8: Well, what type of pants were they? Or just like really
1: jeans.
8: Tight? Like tight?
1: They were a little tight.
8: Okay.
1: And yes, it was Good Times at Wavy Dane's. And I may not have left alone. What up?
8: You left with your brother? Yeah, there it is.
1: 310-840-4910. Might have been the first time I downloaded Uber onto my phone. 310-840-4910. How you doing? There was another big NFL headline today. It was a decision that was harsh, rash, and honestly, premature. And that's next at Westwood One Sports Night.
0: No NFL team has played in London more than the Jaguars. Will Trevor Lawrence and crew enjoy some second home cooking? They face the reeling Eagles from London. Sunday morning at 9:30 Eastern. Westwood One Sports.
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1: 310-840-4910. Bucks 24, Cowboys 16. The Cleveland Guardians 9, Chicago White Sox 5, forcing a do-or-die Game 5 back in Cleveland. Your chance to react to that, a question we're asking this hour. Who's going to win the NFC East? Before we get to the next biggest headline in the NFL tonight, let's go to Dylan. He's in Boston. Dylan, you're on Westwood One Sports Night. What do you got for us?
2: Hey, what's going on, fellas? I want to give a shout-out to my brother Jake driving home from the Omni in Boston. He's going to join me for a beverage, but my question is, I am the worst NFL gambler ever maybe to exist. What is the key with this? Because I don't know if I'm a sucker for favorites. Cowboys killed me tonight, but it's becoming a weekly occurrence. I don't know if you guys have any tips for me at this point.
1: I do have some tips for you. Appreciate the call, Dylan, because your guy here has been handing out football bets in some version or fashion for, this is the ninth season I've done so. Only 1 year have I had a losing record in the first eight. Last weekend went 6-5 with the college and NFL bets. The previous weekend went 7-2. So we're well over 500 now. Feel good about ourselves a bit. And in 15 minutes, going to hand out some college winners. In terms of the NFL, what we're seeing a lot of, strangely, it's underdogs doing really well. So it's not being a prisoner of the moment of what happened the previous week. That seems to be key. Like last weekend, who are some of the underdogs that we took? Well, we like the Carolina Panthers outright against Detroit. Like Jacksonville, who was an underdog for, actually, no, they were favored against Cincinnati, but we still liked them and that worked out just fine. And there were a couple of others we had on the card too that ended up finding their way to a win. Let me see what specifically we had from last weekend, but it's just not being prisoner of the moment. Probably the best advice that we give. Actually, Jacksonville was an underdog in that game. So taking the Jags in Cincinnati, getting 2.5 points, that worked out pretty well for us. So we'll hand out some picks in just a little bit. Maybe that's the best advice we could give you in the moment. While we got a minute, let's get to the next biggest headline of the day, other than the Bucks 24, Cowboys 16. The Denver Broncos have stripped play-calling duties from offensive coordinator Davis Webb today. Sean Payton now will call the plays again in Denver. Davis Webb was previously an assistant, or he remains an assistant in Denver, but he was not calling the plays prior to this year. He was promoted in the offseason by Sean Payton. This feels like a move that is rash, it is harsh, and also premature. Even though Davis Webb wasn't calling plays before this season, Webb was a highly sought-after coach in the offseason, remember. There were teams lining up to bring him in to be their guy. He was reportedly being courted by the Bills, who to be their OC with Joe Brady taking over. There's a friendship there with Josh Allen. He used to be the backup for Josh Allen in Buffalo. He was likely the first call for teams that had openings across the league to be their OC. So in order to keep Webb in Denver, Payton relinquished his play-calling duties to keep Webb, because if he didn't, why would he not take an opportunity to go elsewhere to propel his career? Sean Payton was quick to reference Webb's promise as an offensive mind earlier today, and here's how Sean Payton explained the decision.
3: We'll make a change offensively. I'll call the plays. I understand the questions at the start of the week, and I want to say this first, and I said it to Davis the other day talking to him. I've done this long enough where I know when I have a future head coach, he's going to be one. As the head coach, no different than evaluating your right tackle, your slot receiver, your running backs, something to change it up.
1: Something to change it up. And that something is Davis Webb no longer calling plays, Sean Payton doing so. There are three reasons why this felt too soon. Two three reasons why it's too soon to take away play calling duties away from Davis Webb. Number one, the schedule Denver faced. Context is important, and you can make a case that Denver faced four of the top five teams in the NFL the first four games that they played. At the Chiefs, home the Jags, home the Rams, at the San Francisco 49ers. That's a murderer's row. Related to that, there were positive signs that this could work out. It's not like it's been all bad. Are we just going to disregard the two fourth quarter touchdowns to beat the Jaguars and the Sunday Night Football 30 second half points against the LA Rams? This shouldn't be for nothing. And lastly, the Broncos, they're only 2-2. It's not like they're 0-4 like the LA Chargers, who, by the way, Denver plays this weekend. It's not like they're 1-3 like the Arizona Cardinals, who Denver has in a couple of weeks. So, obviously, the schedule was about to ease up. Denton Day, you tell me, is it too late to get wired and bring Conspiracy Josh out?
4: Honestly, later the better. I mean, there's never a such thing
1: Conspiracy
4: as a
1: Josh
4: bad time.
1: Is right over here. Let's see what he has to say. Hey, Denton Day! What's going on, Oliver Shack, if that's your real name? CJ here, Conspiracy Josh. Got a few things to say real quickly about this Sean Payton situation. This was deliberate sabotage. Sabotage by Sean Payton to keep Davis Webb on staff longer. Sean Payton never wanted to get rid of play calling duties. He's been a play caller forever, with most of his years with the Saints and when he was with Dallas and New York. That guy's been a play caller everywhere, even with Denver prior to this year. But he didn't want to lose the aspiring offensive mind that Davis Webb is. So he had to give him the promotion. He had to give him the new title. He had to give him the play calling in order to keep those other teams away. But knowing how difficult the schedule was right out the gate, and knowing how play callers tend to get off to a slow start, maybe have a difficulty getting their footing early on, Sean Payton was going to rip those play calling duties back at the first sign of trouble. So that way, Davis Webb can't leave until next offseason. And here's the other piece. Davis Webb might not be the sexiest name on the market, might not be the finest cow at the auction, if you know what I'm saying, as a result of how these four games went. So maybe Sean Payton, by making this move, guarantees that Davis Webb ain't going anywhere anytime soon. CJ's out!
4: How many cow auctions is Conspiracy Josh regularly attending? That feels like a big decision. Is that where he frequents?
1: I don't know, man. I don't know that guy. But he scares me. You know what else scares me? The idea of missing on betting picks. Fortunately, we haven't missed a heck of a lot, and we've got five college bets to make next.
5: This is Westwood One Sports.
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22: The Yankees are out. So the Tampa Bay Rays defeated the New York Yankees 4-3 in Game 3 to complete a three-game sweep of the ALDS. Anthony Volpe almost tied the game up, but the home run was overruled because of fan interference. The Rays bullpen held late to advance to the ALCS, where the Rays will now play whoever wins the Guardians-White Sox series. I'm Addie Bates.
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0: 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Here's Josh Graham.
1: The question that we are asking tonight in the wake of Bucks 24, Dallas 16, who is going to win the NFC East? We'll actually make our way into answering that question in about 20 minutes. After that, a big, big, big show announcement that you're going to want to stick around for. If you're watching on X at Josh Graham Show or on YouTube at Westwood One Sports Night, where we encourage you to watch in addition to the hundreds of stations that we're on across the country, my apparel might give a hint at what that announcement is. 310-840-4910 if you want in as well. Before we hand out our college football picks that have been red hot of late in Graham's gambling, Jake from Boston apparently has some NFL takes that he wants to fire off. Jake, you're on Westwood One Sports Night. Is one of those takes who's going to win the NFC East?
2: I'd say it's pretty close, but shout out to my buddy Dylan that just called. I have a take. Who is going to have a better season, the Jalen Daniels of Washington or the Jalen Daniels of the Buccaneers? Talk about two completely polar opposites, an undrafted free agent and a second overall pick. I think at the end of the year, the Buccaneers, Jalen Daniels, will have a better overall season in terms of look where this guy's going over that bum with a bum elbow in Washington, Jaden Daniels. I'll hang up and let you guys talk. Love it.
1: Thank you. Appreciate it. Denton Day, is this the part where we remind people who don't follow college football how awesome Jalen Daniels was at Kansas, or were you not a Jalen Daniels believer for the Jayhawks?
3: I was. I'm more interested in his NFL stuff now, but I was a believer.
1: Jalen Daniels, quarterback controversy? He is. Don't know who had it on their bingo card that Jalen Daniels would be the first quarterback from this rookie class that we see. They did debut a new Fernando Mendoza commercial that's making the rounds this week. Mendoza featured in a lot of commercials where he hits Vegas and he's going home early and he flaunts that he hasn't called his mom today and says, you know, I probably should, while holding a cookie. It's great. Didn't know if he mispronounced Jaden Daniels' name or if it was just an enunciation issue with the accent from Boston. But it's Jalen Daniels, Jaden Daniels. Big, big day for quarterback JDs. It looks like we're going to get Jaden Daniels back this weekend, and we'll see what Jalen has up his sleeve next. How about we tell you what cards we're about to lay on the table? Talking about Graham's gambling, our bets for college football. We went 4-3 last weekend. The week before that, we had a 4-1 college day. So we've been on a roll of late. Let's try to keep the good times going tonight in Graham's Gambling.
0: Sitting back, count money all day, you know. It's time for Graham's Gambling. Let's make some money.
1: Let's. 5 on the card. Gonna be honest. See some landmines. Places that we were close to exploring, but decided, you know what? We want no part of this. Oregon, UCLA, an example of this. Red River rivalry. We prefer to call it that, not for politically correct reasons, where it used to be Red River Shootout. It just doesn't feel that's appropriate for a game where the total is sitting at 39.5, and that might not be enough. Shout out to my buddy Chip Patterson of CBS Sports and the Cover 3 pod who called it the Red River Rock Fight this week. It might just be that at the Texas State Fair. So we're going to let people have fun at the fair, and we're not going to dabble when it comes to that game. Weird things probably going to happen. Staying away from the game in Lincoln as well, with Coach Sig visiting. Big Red? Nope. Want no part of that. But we do want part of two games on the Friday night slate. Louisville -3.5 against Florida State. Jeff Brohm's lost the last two. Coach Brohm generally wins the big ones, or plays well. His teams play well when the spotlight is on his club. We saw it in the opener against Ole Miss. They nearly won that game. We saw it, of course, when Louisville beat SMU, when they needed to have it, it felt. But since then, losses to Jake Dickert and Wake Forest, and then a loss in Raleigh against NC State this past weekend. We think this is going to be a crispy Cardinal bunch. Lot of players from the state of Florida on this Louisville roster. They have a history of recruiting guys from that state. Some player named Lamar Jackson comes to mind. Got a feeling they're going to get up for Florida State. And we're not buying that FSU-Virginia game was more about the Seminoles as much as it was Virginia not being able to do anything once the run in Bo Pribula was stopped or even shown the slightest bit of resistance. FSU's defense did that. We think Brohm brings the big game out. We think Louisville's offense gets it humming. And we think it's okay to lay more than a field goal against FSU. Iowa State thought about taking the full game +10. Rather than that, courtesy of our friends at DraftKings, Iowa State +7 first half at BYU. We like that. We like that a lot. And we're going to take that, saying that BYU might be looking ahead a little bit to that Notre Dame spotlight game next weekend in Provo, maybe viewing the Cyclones, who've proven to have some punch to them, might be viewing them a little bit too lightly, especially early on in the game. Iowa State +7 first half. Three games on the card for the Saturday slate. We're avoiding the early window. We're going to prime time. Georgia as an underdog against Alabama. Has the nation and the betting public not learned its lesson about this damn conference? That the golden goose of the week is only that for 1 week. Ask Ole Miss the week after it beat LSU, then was drilled by the Florida Gators. Ask Florida and Mississippi State last weekend. Mississippi State at home against this Alabama team, where the reaction from many in the nation were, whoa, Keylon Russell Heisman Trophy? Whoa, Alabama, best team in the SEC, maybe best team in the country? Who's that coming down the track? The answer is a mean machine wearing mother bleeping red and black. Georgia +1.5, reminding everybody why they're ranked where they are. Last weekend's game in Starkville might look familiar. Georgia does to Alabama what Alabama did to Mississippi State last weekend. End a Heisman quarterback's campaign and earn some respect that's rightfully due. Evening window. Penn State is favored against USC? How is that possible? This is a layup. You take the Trojans, right? Wrong. Vegas knows. And what Vegas knows, Lincoln Riley cannot figure out how to travel to the East Coast of the Big Ten Conference. They nearly lost to Rutgers on the road a few weeks ago. Also, Penn State, you want to talk about crispy teams? Coming off a couple of losses, Matt Campbell, this is a proud unit. De'Anton Lynn, the DC for USC last year, now is in State College. We lay that 1.5 with Penn State against USC. We host a program called Westwood One Sports Night. So it's only correct that We have a play on a game that kicks off at 10:15 Eastern time Saturday night as we're reacting to all the college football action. That would be Arizona State laying 20.5 against Hawaii. We don't like laying this many points. We usually love playing the dogs. Arizona State, Kenny Dillingham. You know where Kenny Dillingham came from? Oregon. They don't mind running it up a bit. And we think that Hawaii, this is a tough road spot for them to be in. We're going with the folks from Tempe laying close to 3 touchdowns. So in review, Louisville minus a small number against Florida State. Iowa State, again, when you're on late like we are, play the late game. Iowa State plus 7 first half at BYU. Georgia plus the 1.5 against Alabama. Penn State minus 1.5 against USC. And then we're taking Arizona State plus minus a pretty big number against the Rainbow Warriors late Saturday night. 310-840-4910 if you want in, telling us who's going to win the NFC East after the Cowboys' loss against the Tampa Bay Buccaneers. There also was a pretty significant baseball result that went final a short while ago. The Cleveland Guardians, they emptied the bucket the way you need to in a playoff game in order to keep their season alive. They didn't take anything for granted. They scored 6 runs after trailing 4-3 going into the fifth. 6 runs in the fifth to go up 9-3, or part of 9-4. The White Sox get a homer off of the Cleveland Guardian closer to begin the ninth. They then bring in the pitcher we thought would be starting game 5, East Carolina Pirate, Gavin Williams, who gets the final few outs after allowing a hit right off the rip. Cleveland wins it 9-5, and you have a win or go home game 5 in the ALDS. The winner gets the Tampa Bay Rays. What the Guardians, the White Sox, and the Rays all have in common, they all have bottom 5 payrolls in Major League Baseball. So we are guaranteed to get a bottom 5 payroll team into the World Series representing the American League. But wait, thought we were told that Major League Baseball's broken and that if you have a small payroll, you can't win in the playoffs. Game 5 is on Saturday night. No clue who's going to be pitching in this game. You got a couple of days to figure it out, but it's going to be back in Cleveland. Really does feel like that the clock has struck midnight on the Chicago White Sox. Best story in baseball this year. Preseason win total, since we just brought up sports betting, of 67.5 wins, one of the worst or lowest totals in all of baseball. And they win 84 games in the regular season. You got all this young talent, and you've got Murakami, and you have

0: all you got to do in your home stadium, win one of two games to advance to the ALCS, and they can't do it. And now you have to go back to Cleveland. Just seems like a tall chore. It seems like a tall order for the White Sox and probably going to result in the Guardians, who probably have the best manager in baseball, and Stephen Vogt, won back-to-back AL Managers of the Year, getting the Guardians back to the ALCS. We've asked you the question, who's going to win the NFC East? We provide you our answer. By the way, if you want in, 310-840-4910. Our answer to that question, next on Westwood One Sports Night.
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7: Here's your 96.7 FM, 1670 AM, The Zone weatherology forecast. 48 overnight, under mainly cloudy skies, south winds at around 5 miles an hour. A blend of clouds and sun Friday, chance for storms, daytime highs approaching 69. Mainly clear Friday night, 57. Ample sunshine and dry Saturday and Sunday, low 80s Saturday, upper 70s by Sunday. Right now, it's 50 degrees. I'm staff meteorologist Megan Mulford on The Zone.
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4: This is Westwood One Sports Night. Here's Josh Graham.
5: We're asking, who's going to win the NFC East? Cowboys lost tonight, 24-16. The Eagles lost Lane Johnson and have lost two in a row. The Washington Commanders are getting Jaden Daniels back, but they are 1-3 to open up the season. And then the New York Giants, of course, do not have Jackson Dart. They win last week. They're 3-1. They might be, if not for the Cleveland Browns, the most hilarious 3-1 team in the NFL going into this weekend. One of these teams have to win the NFC East, then the rules, and host a playoff game. Who's it going to be? 310-840-4910. Josh in Cleveland, you tell us.
6: How you doing, Josh?
5: Well.
6: Good, good. I think the Commanders are going to have a really big turnaround with Daniels coming back. I think Diggs has to get healthy. Did Ja'Cory Crosby Merritt involved in the running game a little bit more? I think they can turn that thing around with their defense as well.
5: Okay, so we have...
6: I got the Commanders coming out of the East on top.
5: Hear ya. Appreciate the call from Cleveland. So we now have heard nominations for the Eagles, the Giants, and we've heard the Commanders now. Just waiting for somebody to call in after tonight and say it's still going to be Dallas at 310-840-4910. Personally, I think it's still going to be the Philadelphia Eagles. The Eagles, you look at some of the variables here. There is no answer that you're going to hear and say, yep, that's it, as we've established. So this is like the SAT back in the day, where purposefully there is not an absolute correct answer, but you're advised to pick the best possible answer. That's what Philadelphia is. Because the Eagles, while it was a close game, did beat Jaden Daniels and the Commanders in a tight game, the opener, when Jaden Daniels was healthy, 24-22. They won on the road at Tennessee. They did get smoked by the Chicago Bears, but that might be the Bears being good. And the Eagles-Ram game came down to the very end. Just, there's a belief in Philly that we don't have in the other teams. Nick Sirianni has been to the mountaintop. And it's not a fluke that he won a Super Bowl, because a few years before that, he took the Eagles there again, and he had completely different coordinators with both those trips. So it's a lot easier to look at the Eagles' start and explain it away, saying there's a lot new here. The offense, it was toxic last year with A.J. Brown and Kevin Petullo. Petullo wasn't it, replacing Kellen Moore. Kellen Moore leaving to take the Saints job. So it might take a minute, just like it took a minute for Davis Webb, and he had play calling duties ripped away from him in Denver. Perhaps it's taking a little bit of time for it to look right for Sean Mannion and all these different parts that the Eagles have passing the ball. But only one of these teams has a head coach with real playoff pedigree, winning a Super Bowl, getting to multiple Super Bowls, and only one of these teams have pedigree at the quarterback spot as well, and Jalen Hurts. Yes, the Lane Johnson bit, it's a blow. Not going to pretend it isn't. But just have more belief in the Eagles, the personnel that we just mentioned, but also the Eagles' defense too. More faith in that unit than anybody else that's in the division. So the Eagles right now, the Eagles, they are going to win the NFC East. Agree or disagree? 310-840-4910. Had an exclusive visit with ACC Commissioner Jim Phillips in Charlotte. Went to Uptown Charlotte and caught up with the ACC Commish. And he laid out the cases for postseason expansion in college football and in college basketball. And this is what we respect around here. It's easy to criticize the power brokers in college sports, question their intentions, question several things about what they really want and what they might be trying to do and whether or not what they are doing is good for college sports. And all that's fair game. That's what you sign up for. Personally, we give high marks to somebody that has a position that is unpopular, but is still willing to explain their position in a way that doesn't feel like BS, in a way that doesn't feel dodgy, in a way that even if you don't agree with him, you can at least understand their side. And this year in college sports, one of the hot button subjects among many there have been conversations about postseason expansion. The ACC, at about this time a year ago, was in favor of expanding the CFP from 12 to 16. Then Jim Phillips, a couple months ago, said now the league's membership is in favor of a 24-team college football playoff. So, obviously, the question to ask is, and we asked him, well, what led to that change? What led to that shift? And Jim Phillips cited last year's playoff results, namely Indiana winning a championship and Notre Dame being left out of the playoff, to justify a large jump in the number of teams in the field.
7: That when you leave playoff-worthy teams out of the playoff, then you don't have the right number. And last year, Miami was the last team selected, and they were one play away from winning the national championship.
5: And Notre Dame was left out.
7: And Notre Dame was left out. Notre Dame was more than deserving. That, to me, just is modernizing the playoff. I don't think it's going to devalue the regular season. We've gone from four. We started with two, then four to 12. Right now, the viewership is through the roof. Last year's national championship garnered, I think, 31 million viewers. So I don't really buy the idea that this is going to devalue the regular season. I think it just makes more interest for the consumers. And I also think it gives hope and opportunity for those programs that may not have had the same kind of opportunity in the past.
5: The case that he's making there, it's that there are more teams that can win the national championship than there are CFP spots. And the reason that is, well, there's a myriad of reasons that is, talent being flattened across the country because of the transfer portal And because of NIL and revenue share, it's led to more teams feeling like they can compete. But also, schools that feel that they can win in football because they watched what Indiana did. Like, think about UCLA right now and the investment we're already seeing with Bob Chesney. Think about Northwestern. Brand new stadium that they just opened up. And they're off to a really strong start. They just beat Penn State to open up that barn. They beat Deion Sanders in Colorado 41-7. So what he's saying is we need to, in essence, change the incentive structure of college football. Given that bowl games, other than the CFP, do not matter anymore. Players opt out of them, regardless of which bowl it is. Coaches still get fired. Coaches that leave for other jobs do not coach in those games. Given that those games don't matter anymore, we need to get rid of those games and add more spots to the CFP in order to get to a place where we were 15 years ago, where this many programs felt like they had a successful season, and now the success being, hey, 24. Would you say that's a fair number, Denton, in terms of, let's talk about college football in 2010, 2011, before the playoff expanded to even four teams, before the playoff existed. How many teams in college football legitimately felt they had really good years and they feel awesome going into the offseason? About 24, 25?
8: Hey, are you talking about like teams that you think can win a championship?
5: No. Feel like I'm that? Saying, I'm talking about rewiring the incentive structure. Back then, you win certain bowl games and you still feel good about your team's season. And that no longer exists anymore because bowls that are not CFP bowls don't matter anymore. So how do you replace that incentive structure where X number of teams feel like they had a good year? Oh, expand the playoff because then that becomes the target rather than win the Holiday Bowl in 2010 when that was a game that was in a spotlight setting and guys played in and it mattered. People appreciated it and said you had a good year if you won that game.
8: In our utopian world, and I say our because you and I are purists of the sport. We love the sport. We recognize why the Holiday Bowl was significant. I love the Outback Bowl because it was played in Tampa and it just felt like a lot of fun when it was snowy here in D.C. I wish that was the reason for expansion. I think that's a nice like side reason for the reason expansion is happening. We know it's money. I don't think the conference cares about all that. We know it's money.
5: Of course, but I think it's an interesting case is what he's saying, where it's like in order to keep programs wanting to invest, you need programs to feel as if it's worth investing and having a carrot or having something that is obtainable in front of you. Because what it used to be by those schools, undoubtedly, even if it's not the primary motivation and you don't buy it as being the primary motivation, it could be a good thing for college football to have the 2014 playoff and getting us back to a place, because those other bowl games do not matter, where we have more teams feeling like they had a successful season, which I feel with the 4-team playoff, and especially with the 12-team, we have fewer and fewer teams feeling good about their seasons to the point where Notre Dame takes its ball and goes home because they didn't make the playoff last year, signaling what we all really knew, but probably was the best example, that if you don't make the playoff, well, it doesn't really matter. Nothing else matters.
8: Yes, I mean, they're immature about it. Here's my general issue with 24, because I think 24 is a lot. I think it's a lot of teams. I can see the positives. I think it's a lot. I think you still accomplish what Jim Phillips said with 12, because Indiana found $93 million out of thin air after they won a championship. So I think you can still find those ways to feel like you had a successful season with the current model. Now, as soon as 24 becomes anything public, I think it was 2 years ago, like we hadn't even finished the first 12-team playoff, and 24 was the number that was floated. as soon as that number becomes public, the writing is on the wall. They're trying to get to 24, right? I think we realized that when they first said 76 teams for the NCAA tournament, the writing is on the wall. They are going to get to 76. But I think you can still accomplish a lot of the things that they're trying to accomplish with 24 with 12. And that's why I'm a little slow to like jump fully on the train of 24.
5: I'm not quite there yet either. Just thought it was an interesting argument about, okay, well, you're citing Notre Dame being left out and then Indiana being an untraditional team that invested and got in, that maybe there are more and more teams that would be incentivized to do so if there was more access. But you brought up the NCAA tournament. What's more unpopular than a 24-team playoff? Expanding the NCAA tournament to 76, which happened. We're going to have the 76-team field on Westwood One Sports. This March, I asked Jim Phillips about why he felt that was right, and this is what Jim said.
7: What you're adding is some initial games now in Wichita along with Dayton. The tournament doesn't change, but you allow 8 more teams access to it. The NIT, which was at 32, has dropped to 24. So it's still 100 teams in postseason play, but 76 now in the NCAA tournament. And I'm for that. I will say this, but my threshold is over now at 76. I mean, I'm not interested in going beyond.
5: Okay. Not interested in going beyond 76. You can actually win me over with this case a little bit, because what he essentially said is, the first round is still the first round when the tournament starts. We're just adding games in Dayton, and we're adding games in Wichita. And also, this is something that, again, I appreciate the argument, arguing something unpopular. He cited the NIT's number going down, and that you're having the same number of teams that make postseason tournaments, it's just more teams are making the NCAA tournament. Here's why it might win me over, Denton. Here's why. I love college basketball so much that it's such a tease on Tuesday and Wednesday in Dayton that I have to sit and wait all day for these games to tip off at night. And honestly, would I just like an afternoon session each of those 2 days? Yes, I would. And I'll watch every single bit of it. 6 games on Tuesday. 2 triple headers at each site, 6 games on Wednesday. I'm going to make a prediction right here, right now. People are going to watch these games, and people are going to like it and say, hey, this is actually pretty fun. Now, I don't know how it factors filling out your bracket, and some might say, well, Josh, this means that teams are it's going to hurt the regular season because teams just find their way in. I think with more teams being in Dayton and Wichita in the opening round, I think it adds further emphasis on making the field of 64. When we're talking about the bubble, it's not just teams getting in now. It's teams not having to play an extra game. D-Day, we now talk about the opening round, it's not RIP the first four. We now talk about the opening round of the NCAA tournament like it isn't actually the NCAA tournament. We talk about it the way that we talk about the NBA play-in. The Charlotte Hornets have been in the play-in 3 times in my state. They haven't been to the playoffs in 10 years because the play-in is not the playoffs. I think the opening round no longer becomes the NCAA tournament. That's not the NCAA tournament. The tournament's on Thursday. This is just the play-in. That's the way that I think it's framed, and we have all these extra games, and we're going to watch them. We don't have to wait until nighttime anymore to get these games. That is something you can actually sell me on a little bit more than the 2014 playoff. We have a huge show announcement that we need to make. We've been teasing this for quite a little while, and in addition to this announcement, there is an interview that we had with somebody associated with said announcement that's coming your way next on Westwood One Sports Night.
4: No NFL team. team has played in London more than the Jaguars. Will Trevor Lawrence and crew enjoy some second home cooking? They face the reeling Eagles from London. Sunday morning at 9:30 Eastern. Westwood One Sports.
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0: One of the reasons why working at Westwood One Sports was so appealing for yours truly is that there's a real effort being put forth to try to do things a little bit differently, to try to push things forward for sports talk, to also delve into the digital space. Obviously, we do the sports talk stuff better than anybody on hundreds of stations across the country. We carried Thursday Night Football tonight, the Buccaneers 24, the Cowboys 16. We'll have Sunday Night Football this weekend. We'll have the Jaguar game in London as well. We'll have Monday Night Football. It's what we do. But just because you've done something a certain way for a long period of time doesn't mean you stop being forward thinking. It doesn't mean you stop evolving. And you might know, yours truly hosts an NFL digital reaction show on Sundays called NFL Instagram, 7 o'clock Eastern time. And this weekend will be no different, where we react to the action first. The 1 o'clock, 4 o'clock Eastern games, they end, and then the conversation begins. 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Starting Monday afternoon, live episodes will be launched at 4 o'clock Eastern time each week. 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Every day should be March is Westwood One's new college basketball show. Once a week, it's an hour-long episode. We'll have interviews. We'll hit on the biggest stories. Every Monday during basketball season, probably into the off season as well, every day should be March. Really pumped. Monday is the first episode, 4 o'clock Eastern time. You can watch it live. 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Watch on X. Super pumped for it. Got a great lineup of guests for the first episode that I'm being told I shouldn't tell you about now. You just have to wait till Monday to find out who our first guests are going to be. Can tell you it's not Neo Abdalis, who we had a chance to catch up with in Charlotte at ACC Basketball Media Days. Neo Abdalis is college basketball's version of Dylan Raiola. Dylan Raiola of the Oregon Ducks, who played at Nebraska, former five-star quarterback. What Dylan Raiola was most known for is being mini Patrick Mahomes, being knockoff Patrick Mahomes. Everything Patrick Mahomes did, Dylan Raiola, how he dressed, how he cut his hair, maybe how he talked, Dylan Raiola wanted to be Patrick Mahomes. Neo Abdalis is that for North Carolina, transferring in for Virginia Tech for Luka Doncic. He is knockoff Luka Doncic. And when you see his highlights, you can kind of see, oh, okay, yeah. We could see that that's your inspiration. So that was something we brought up to him. In addition, there are a ton of great Greek basketball players that might be NBA prospects or be star NBA players. There's one that comes to mind, though, named Giannis. And we learned that Neo Abdalis has a special connection to the Greek freak. Here's part of our conversation on Luka Doncic and also his relationship with Giannis.
1: Who enjoys the Luka Doncic comparisons more, Neo Abdalis or Neo Abdalis' teammates? Do they rib you about
2: question.
1: It?
2: That's a good question. Obviously, my teammates. I just play my game.
1: Is that the player that you most modeled your game after?
2: Yeah, because you mentioned
1: you're from Greece.
2: Yeah.
1: So, is it Giannis as well, or like, what are the guys you looked up to?
2: I mean, you know, I tried to mold my game after Luka because I think we play similar. I mean, Giannis is a big human being.
1: Different physical
2: different
1: set.
2: Different type of players. I mean, but you know, because I met Giannis, we have the same age, and he's, you know, one of the best, you know, greatest people I've ever met. He's so humble. He's such a pro. Like, he treats his body. When I talk to him, like, he's talking to my dad, because he knows so much things in life. He went through the worst, and just to hear from him is great. So I try to follow that mentally, but I try to follow my game after Luka too. So
0: that's pretty cool that he has that connection to Giannis and then modeling his game after Luka. Denton, you've seen the highlights now. You could see the tie between Neo Abdallah's skill set and perhaps Luka, and maybe because he's playing at North Carolina now, which elevates your profile, elevates your stage. We hear that next year's NBA draft isn't all that strong, at least compared to the draft that we just saw. Maybe Neo Abdallah's is a name to keep an eye on, perhaps. Not the first guess on every day should be March. But Monday, 4 o'clock Eastern time, you won't be disappointed by who our first guests are on Westwood One, home of the NCAA tournament in the Final Four, Westwood One Sports weekly college basketball podcast hosted by yours truly. Every day should be March. 310-840-4910. Let's go to Rashawn. He's in Baltimore. He's reacting to the game tonight where the Cowboys fall 24-16 to the Buccaneers. Dallas, we thought going into tonight, was going to handle business, and the conversation we'd have is they are the layup. They are the shoe-in team to win the NFC East. Who do you view as the team that might be the favorite in the NFC East after tonight?
3: I thought it was, you know, the Cowboys coming in tonight, but now with this division, man, I mean, it still could be the Cowboys, but like, how do you lose at home, you know, to the Buccaneers, a winless Buccaneers team, you know?
0: What was the worst part? Was it the picks by Dak, the defense getting run over, or not being able to stop Jalen Daniels, or the special teams even fumbling a kickoff and that leading the points? I mean, it was all bad.
3: Yeah, it was just all bad. And this defense has been bad all season. You know, coming into this game, I think they was number 5 in the league with giving up most points. Mm-hmm. You know, so I don't know how you keep this defensive coordinator around all season. You know, just remind me of Mike Nolan, you know, a few years back, you know. So it's just bad. And that last interception definitely wasn't on Dak, man. That guy should have caught that ball.
0: Man,
3: it just sucks, man. Like, you look at the line on the game, like, this was probably everybody lock of the week right here. Like, like, come on. Like, how?
0: If you're still on national pool, I would love to hear from you because.
3: Yeah. But on national TV, yeah, you realize this, like, they 0-2 on primetime games this season. They opened up the season, I think, in New York, right?
0: Yeah.
3: Against the Giants and lost. So you can't lose against the Giants and Buccaneers on primetime. And then we got, you know, a quick turnaround next week. Well, no, they get a little mini bye, I guess, when the Packers. I believe they go to Green Bay, if I'm not mistaken, right?
0: That's right.
3: Yeah, they go to Green Bay.
0: Three of the next four are on the road. You go to Green Bay, you go to Philly. Appreciate the call, by the way. I'm up against it. But you do bring up a good point about the status of Christian Parker, the DC. The theme of the week is having play calling duties taken away. D'Amico Ryans took it back in Houston. You had Sean Payton with Davis Webb. It would be hilarious if Brian Schottenheimer, given he's an offensive guy, we know, said tomorrow, no, I'm taking charge of the defense now. We got this. I'm going to figure it out. I'm looking at the defensive staff, by the way. I don't see anybody that you point to and say, yep, give him the reins, except assistant secondary coach Robert Muschamp. I don't know if he's related to Will Muschamp D-Day, but his last name's Muschamp. Could it be much worse? Get another Muschamp calling the defense in the state of Texas, because Will Muschamp is doing a nice job. Get Will Muschamp on the phone. See if you could get him in season to make the drive from Austin to Arlington. We need to do a full inventory check on the Dallas Cowboys tonight and celebrate Tampa, and we'll do that next.
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3: The Tampa Bay Rays advanced to the ALCS last night by beating the Yankees 4-3 and sweeping the series 3-0. Anthony Volpe's two-run home run was taken off the board in the bottom of the sixth due to fan interference. This is now the 17th year in a row the Yankees have not won the World Series. The Rays await the winner of the Sox and the Guardians in the ALCS. I'm Chris Bleck.
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0: This is Westwood One Sports Night. Here's Josh Graham.
1: I don't like playoff Oliver. Denton Day made a point to say that it's a different Oliver during the baseball playoffs than what we've seen prior to it. We're just debating if it's a good thing, because playing I Love LA on a night that the Dodgers aren't even playing, it's obnoxious. It's obnoxious behavior, D-Day.
2: I was saying it from a positive stance. Playoff Oliver, this is the happiest he's ever been. He's excited to come to work. Just as he's puffed out a little bit. I like playoff Oliver. I don't like his team very much, but I like playoff Oliver.
1: See, we saw Oliver 2 weeks ago run this show after the Packers had their souls removed from their body by the Atlanta Falcons. And he's a huge Green Bay Packer fan. And he did his job. He was professional, but he wasn't swaggering in. He might have been listening to old Hank Williams Sr. songs during the commercial, just trying to get by, maybe like to some mid to early aughts Coldplay, just trying to feel something. But now that the Dodgers have won the last two titles and the Dodgers are through to the NLCS, he feels comfortable, like just trying to disrupt things. And to your point, there's a gleam, to quote Marty Schottenheimer, there's this glow to Oliver. That
2: it's pregnancy glow.
1: I'm happy for him. I don't like where the glow's coming from, because everyone in America wants to see the Dodgers lose, and Oliver, his happiness is being derived. The source of that glow is the Dodgers' success. So that's the issue here.
2: Ultimately. What would he have to do to make you swing? Like he swung me because I like seeing my friend happy. I like him being excited. Like if we get an uptick in early to mid-aughts Coldplay, is that worth it to you? Because Coldplay's your favorite band.
1: So no, Avett Brothers won, Coldplay too. They're in the top three, though.
2: Okay, point still stands. It's one of your favorite bands, so you hear more of your favorite bands because he's happier because his team is winning. But you don't.
3: I would argue if they're number two, they're in your top two, Josh, not top three.
1: Thank you. They're top three, and they're not three. They're number two. The Killers are probably my third favorite band. Like those are probably the big three when I'm thinking about it. But we'll say this, Oliver. Will you have this same pep in your step, just general exuberance for baseball, if it's a Milwaukee-Tampa World Series? Because baseball guy should love the idea of Milwaukee going to a place it hasn't been, the World Series, and Tampa being the team on the other side.
3: I mean, there won't be a lockout, so, you know, Tarek would come back in that case. That's nice.
1: Wherever so you are of the
3: whoever you position. Want's coming over here anyway. So
1: you are of the position then that the World Series matchup does have impact on what's going to happen with the owners' discussion. Ariel Epstein was with us last week. She knows her ball, but she believes that it's already baked in. It doesn't matter what happens in the playoffs. People are going to have their own arguments. To your point, I it's hard to imagine baseball owners staring us in the face saying, we really need this salary cap, if you have the Brewers facing a bottom five team in payroll.
3: I also don't think people realize like how stubborn the Players Association is going to be.
1: Oh, buddy.
3: Just the concept of, yeah, we don't want the amount of money we make limited. If you think about it, it makes a lot of sense that they don't want this to happen. This seemed like this. It's understandable.
1: They're not going to accept it.
3: Also, per sources, you need players to have the games go on. So the owners don't exactly have the power in this situation. If the players don't want to play, then the owners are losing money, not the players.
1: That's pretty strong sources that Oliver has. Again, he has a glow to him, and he has sources. He has all of it. 310, he's the full package. 310-840-4910. But we do need to get back to the big story of the night. And that's the Dallas Cowboys falling to the Tampa Bay Buccaneers, 24-16. We could give flowers to Tampa and maybe to that entire division in just a bit. But for now, Dallas front and center here. And we're asking the question, last call for phone calls, by the way, who wins the NFC East? Who wins the NFC East? Or as we probably should be calling it, the NFC Least after tonight. 310-840-4910. Who do you view in the driver's seat? 1-3 Washington? 3-1 Giants with Jameis Winston at quarterback? The Eagles at 2-2 but losing the last two and losing Lane Johnson? Or the 2-3 Dallas Cowboys that just lost at home to Tampa? We have heard arguments for three of the four. We haven't heard it from the Dallas end of things, but if you are that person, we'd love to hear it. 310-840-4910 if you want in. The issue of trying to argue Dallas tonight, the Cowboys could not have looked worse than they did in this game. This was the worst case scenario. Every aspect of this game was a five-alarm fire for Dallas. The defense could not get stops, at least when it mattered most. Tampa's first offensive series was a 15-play, 11-minute touchdown drive. The last time Tampa had a drive that long, John Gruden was the head coach and Jeff Garcia was the quarterback. In the second half, Tampa converted on a 3rd-and-21. The offense couldn't handle a blitz. Todd Bowles blitzed the hell out of Dallas, and Dak Prescott looked like he'd never seen a blitz before. 24 of 42 through the air, missed throws, dropped third down passes. I think it was Ferguson that dropped that third down pass, and then Ferguson's the one that has it go off his helmet at the end. Two costly interceptions, the offense not doing its job when only scoring 16 points. Even the special teams was bad. They're not absolved. You want to talk about a team loss. After Dak threw his first interception, leading to a Tampa touchdown right out of the half, they fumbled the ensuing kickoff, leading to more points. And this is the part that can't be reiterated enough. This happens against a previously winless Buccaneers team. And these aren't the Bucs that had the 5-year playoff streak earlier this decade, or even against Baker Mayfield. It is rookie quarterback Jalen Daniels, not to be confused with Jaden Daniels, who probably would have beaten Dallas if he didn't get hurt going into halftime of that game earlier this season. This was a game played inside Jerry World, a standalone primetime game, which means the overreaction's intense, they're strong. Like, imagine what this Friday news cycle is going to look like, the Cowboys losing this game. Got Jerry Jones on the screen right now. D-Day, let me know if Jerry had anything interesting to say tonight, or Brian Schottenheimer, seeing what exactly happened here, because you know that's going to be juicy. Jerry talking after games is always fun, and after one like this, would like to know what Jerry thinks about things. It's not going to get easier for Dallas. Like, this is the beginning. This was supposed to be a gimme before a more difficult stretch. Three of the next four are on the road. You're at Green Bay. You're at Philly. The other road game's in Indy. At 2-3, just doing the math in our head, if you win one out of those four games, then now you're 3-6. It's not a place you want to be. There's a lot that needs to happen in difficult settings for Dallas to get things back on track. And it continues this trend we've seen of surprising results on Thursday Night Football. It started opening night where the Niners crushed the Rams. That was in Australia. The closest game we've seen so far was this one, but other than that, it was a 2-score win by the Bills over the Lions. That was Buffalo opening the new stadium, and really, Detroit had some garbage time scores to make that more interesting. The only reason tonight was interesting was Todd Bowles was trying his darndest to win a dumbass competition by going for it on 4th-and-1 up by 14, and a field goal would have put the game away, a 3-score game. You don't get it. They go down the length of the field. George Pickens scores a touchdown, and suddenly it's a game, and you need to make that defensive play that Alex Anzalone made with the pick. You had, what, last week, the Browns beat the Steelers. The week before that, we watched Atlanta pulverize the Green Bay Packers at Lambeau. Atlanta at least backed it up, winning in Monday Night Football this past week, and then winning, well, they're favored against Baltimore Sunday Night Football with Lamar Jackson being out, so maybe some respect being paid there. We're going to hear from Jerry Jones in just a second. Let's hear from Myron, who's in Dallas first, 310-840-4910. Actually, let's hear from Jerry now. The people want to hear from Jerry Jones. I don't know what he had to say after the disappointing loss tonight. Let's find out together.
4: Well, I, of course, appreciated any chance that we might have had there near the end. The Buccaneers really took it to us. They did it, in my view, they did it inside. That's where the real damage was done. We'll see. That's really surprising to me. And that's what it is. We missed a great opportunity here to build something, but really all the way, probably most all the phases, they won them there tonight. We had a chance maybe to pull it out of her out at the end, and that didn't work for us. But this is very disappointing.
1: Mm-hmm. Yeah, it's about right. Jerry, about every phase, think that's about right. Now let's go to Dallas. Let's go to Myron. Myron, who's the favorite in the NFC East? Who's going to win it?
5: Well, New York Giants going to win it. I said that about 2 weeks ago. As far as my Cowboys, man, it's one of these things that I've been saying. You got teams that their defense loves to hit, and you got defenses that just tackle. And you saw poor tackling. I think it was like 18, 19 missed tackles. It's just one of those things there, bro, where I'm still a Cowboy fan, don't get me wrong, but I'm a realist. And right now, we'll be lucky to win 7 games the way it's shaping up here now. Everybody keeps talking about, you know, it's still new in the season, only 5 games, things of that nature. But you got to look at humans, right?
1: I'm not saying that. I'm looking at that schedule. I see at Green Bay, at Philly, home Arizona, which you might say, well, that's a layup. Is anything more of a layup than playing Jalen Daniels and the winless Buccaneers? If that's not a layup, there's no such thing as a layup. And then to close this stretch of 4, you go back on the road to face Indy. I don't see how can you have a gimme if tonight's not a gimme?
5: Well, we don't. And be honest with you, we're the gimme. To be honest with you, we're the ones that everyone's going, oh, we play Dallas. Okay, with that, check that one off as a win. Because, I mean, defense, we can't stop the run. We can't stop the pass. Offense, you know, our tight ends can't block. There goes your run game. Now our tight ends can't catch. I mean, we're just – it's too many holes on for Dallas right now. It's too many soft spots.

0: don't have to look at that. Look at the yardage. Look at the data. The data tells you everything. You get ran on for over 200 yards. How many teams you know that win a game where the opponent has ran over 200 yards on them?
1: Not many. And here's a point that might be even more surprising. And Myron, it's good to hear from you. Thanks for the call. It's, you would think, given the problems that Dallas has had earlier in the season against rushing quarterbacks, the numbers that had been put up by Lamar Jackson, most notably in Brazil, but the rushing yards given up at the quarterback position, Jackson Dart in the opener when he was healthy, you would think, oh, Jalen Daniels probably ran all over them tonight. Young quarterback, he wasn't winning from the pocket. Jalen Daniels was 19 of 25, 189 yards. No picks, had the touchdown. He only ran seven times for 23 yards. He didn't have any of the big chunk plays tonight, which you'd think if Tampa was to win with Daniels at quarterback, there would be some design QB runs and that he had these big scrambles. He didn't really do that. He beat you from the pocket, which it's up to you, and we'll leave it up to you to decide how much of that is a credit to Jalen Daniels, the first rookie quarterback we've seen to play this season out of Kansas, and how much of that is a testament to how bad Dallas's defense is. As mentioned, last call for phone calls. Ring the bell, 310-840-4910. We have an exclusive interview, in addition to your calls, with one of the most powerful figures in all of college sports. It is ACC Commissioner Jim Phillips giving us 10 minutes of his time. You'll hear from the ACC Commish next on Westwood One Sports Night.
2: College football's defending champs face their toughest test yet. Indiana heads to Nebraska for a battle of unbeatens. Somebody's O has got to go. Hoosiers, Huskers, Saturday at noon Eastern, Westwood One Sports.
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10: 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A blend of clouds and sun Friday. Chance for storms. Daytime highs approaching 69. Mainly clear Friday night, 57. Ample sunshine and dry Saturday and Sunday. Low 80s Saturday, upper 70s by Sunday. Right now, 50. I'm staff meteorologist Megan Mulford on The Zone.
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11: This is Westwood One Sports Night. Here's Josh Graham.
12: Closing the book on Bucks Cowboys. Bucks 24, Cowboys 16. Don't know which of these two divisions more interesting to talk about. The state of the NFC East, or perhaps we can call it the NFC Least. Who's going to win that division? Looking at where all the teams are at, 310-840-4910, last call for phone calls. And the NFC South, the division that was often mocked for the last handful of years of being the worst division in the NFC, and maybe in all of the NFL, maybe we give them some credit. In fact, we might do that in just a second. But first, it's not every day you talk to one of the most powerful people in all of college sports. We had an exclusive interview with the commissioner of the ACC. That's Jim Phillips. And to Jim's credit, he was okay speaking about and defending some unpopular positions when it comes to things that are happening in college sports this year and things that have already happened. Here's how our conversation sounded from Uptown Charlotte this week. ACC Commissioner Jim Phillips is with us here. Anytime I've asked you questions over the last 2 years, you've always countered by grilling my Baltimore Orioles, the Cubs having success against them. So I'm going to turn the tables on you right on the jump here. How does it feel to know that Chicago is now a White Sox town versus a Cubs town?
13: I don't know that I ever have believed that to be true. I think it's both town. I think it's Cubs and White Sox. And I'm rooting for the White Sox.
12: Sure.
13: Like, when you're from Chicago. But I will say this. Don't sleep on the Brewers and Pat Murphy, one of my great friends. So I still have a couple teams deep in the playoffs right now.
12: That is exciting.
13: Yeah.
4: this is a good dovetailing to postseason, because one of the big hot topics in college sports this year has been tournament expansion, postseason expansion. When you rope in the CFP, it's at 12, but everybody kind of knows it's going to expand to something. Let's start with the football piece of it. Last year, you endorsed 16. This year, it's 24. Why the shift? What have we seen that's led to such a dramatic shift in the membership's position?
13: I think a few things. The continuation of evaluating access to the playoff is important. Every student athlete that plays the sport of football, in this case, wants a chance to win a conference championship and an NCAA championship. And in order to do that, you have to have a pathway forward. So when you think about 16 versus 12 or 24 versus 12, it really ends up just being an opportunity for more teams to get in. And I'll dive in a little bit. Currently, there's only about 9% of FBS programs that access the playoff. It's the lowest of any of our sports in college. The NFL's at 44%, right, that make it to the playoffs. Getting to 24 gets you to about 18%. It's still lower than all other sports. And in the end, you have a window that is 4 years or so, maybe five. And so for us to be able to, I think, lead in a way that really allows student athletes to accomplish the goals and dreams that they have of playing and competing for a national championship, that's one piece of it. Second piece of it is there's never been more money in the system as far as investment from schools, and a lot of it now is going to student athletes. It's difficult for schools across the board to stay in the game, so to speak, and make that investment if they don't really feel like they have a legitimate chance to make the playoff. And once you make the playoff, anything can happen. So I think those two factors have motivated me to think about 24 over 16, and we're supportive in the league right now. The last time we had our coaches together, it was unanimous. All 17 coaches were for the 24 expansion.
4: So what you're describing is a reconfiguring of the incentive structure in college football. If the bowls are being devalued, the non-playoff bowls, then it makes sense to expand the playoff. I'm interested, though, the one pushback on the NFL piece would just be the number of competitive teams in college. But last year, Indiana was the first non-preseason top 10 ranked team to win the national championship. They were 21st. Did watching a program like that, that previously did not invest, that previously did not have pedigree, win a championship, maybe inform the idea of how many schools can compete in football?
13: I think that's a great example, but I'll also tell you that when you leave playoff-worthy teams out of the playoff, then you don't have the right number. And last year, Miami was the last team selected, and they were one play away from winning a national championship.
4: And Notre Dame was left out.
13: Notre Dame was more than deserving. And we certainly know how that feels in the conference, because we've been on the other side of that, where we've just missed the cut of making the playoffs. So that is another element to this thing that I think your example is a really good one. But that, to me, just is modernizing the playoff. I don't think it's going to devalue the regular season. We've gone from four. We started with two, then four to 12. Right now, the viewership is through the roof. Last year's national championship garnered, I think, 31 million viewers. So I don't really buy the idea that this is going to devalue the regular season. I think it just makes more interest for the consumers. And I also think it gives hope and opportunity for those programs that may not have had the same kind of opportunity in the past.
4: It's ACC Commissioner Jim Phillips here with us, Westwood One Sports. So we're at ACC tip-off. It's basketball season coming up. We have the expansion to 76 teams, the NCAA tournament expanding. This is also just a shameless plug that Westwood One is the exclusive home of the NCAA tournament.
13: Figured nicely I'd just, done.
4: Yeah, thank you. This is one of those where I think messaging is important, because you have the perception that those who wanted this are coaches wanting more job security and associating tournament bids with that. And then conference commissioners like yourself, defining success for your league with how many bids you get in. It's unpopular among fans. It didn't really seem like the TV networks were pushing for it, which is uncommon with playoff expansion across sports. So what exactly was the driving point in wanting to expand to 76? Why was that number right?
13: I think it's just access to the championship for student athletes, not dissimilar from the football situation. And at the end of the day, what you're adding is some initial games now in Wichita along with Dayton. The tournament doesn't change, but you allow 8 more teams access to it. The NIT, which was at 32, has dropped to 24. So it's still 100 teams in postseason play, but 76 now in the NCAA tournament. And I mean, we have a recent example of an NC State who is only way that they got into the tournament was winning 5 games over the course of 5 days, 5 nights, and they went to a Final Four. So you can't always predict how teams are going to play during the regular season. It doesn't indicate for sure or for certain that they're going to either play well or not play well based on the regular season. So I'm for that. I will say this, but my threshold is over now at 76. I mean, I'm not interested in going beyond, because I think when you really look at the history of college basketball and the teams that are getting in, those last 8, you can make somewhat of a case for a few of them. But now, beyond that, now you could be going to teams with losing records during the regular season, more teams with losing record in conference play, and I think you start to devalue it. But I'm good with going from 68 to 76. And I think, again, I don't think there'll be less interest in the NCAA tournament based on adding 8 schools. I think it'll only create more.
4: A last thing for you. Jim Phillips is here with us. I wanted to talk about the dynamic scheduling that's led to 44% increase in ratings for basketball, 67% for football, and also dovetail that with the HBCU initiative, 37 games, with an idea for dynamic scheduling. Mike Bray actually had this idea a few years ago. Doesn't seem that anybody's owned the corner for Martin Luther King Day during college basketball. Is there a chance, like a growing relationship with the HBCU, that the ACC and HBCUs could own that day maybe?
13: Anything's possible. I'll go in reverse order of how you asked it and stay on HBCU. It's a great way for the ACC to help shine a light on a beautiful conference. And what HBCU schools mean, not only from a sports standpoint, but just from an access and opportunity for a group of individuals that have never had maybe the same opportunities as others have had. We also have 12 or 14 of our former really standout players that are coaches in the men's and women's side of HBCU programs. So again, to be able to be integrated more, and I just like everything about it, I really do. And we hope to continue to build on it. So that's the first part. Second part is, you and I have talked about this before. We made a conscious decision in the league that we would go from 20 conference games to 18. But one of the things that was I had to have some assurances from the schools were that we would take that 19th and 20th prior ACC game and we would go schedule really good teams of the non-conference. That has helped us because we have done that. And so decreasing from 20 to 18 conference games, allowing some of these great non-conference matchups to be played, which schools have done, has absolutely been part of that uptick for us. And then the 44% in television viewership, that's a reflection of the league and reflection of the teams and performances. We were we had the highest viewership of any conference in the country on ESPN, again with that 44% increase being a major part of it.
4: I wanted to make sure that got in. Jim Phillips, thank you so much for
13: the time. Thanks, Josh. Take care.
4: Go White Sox.
13: All right, go White Sox, go Brewers.
12: Yes, Brewers, White Sox, Cubs, Jim Phillips, team player. Didn't ask why he was wearing the green tie. Generally, he has a purpose for the tie every time he puts one on. There's like some underlying reason why the tie's on. Don't quite know what it is, but do want to tell you that we have a new college basketball show that will air each week digitally on YouTube and X, titled Every Day Should Be March. Yours truly is the host of this show. that will debut next Monday. Denton Day, should we reveal who the guests on the first episode is, or is there value in the mystery as long as we say it's going to be a really good guests that we have on the first episode?
14: I mean, that's your decision. You are solely in the lead here, but good guess. What is it? I don't know if people have I don't know that they know what good guess means. They don't have a file on what it means when you say good guest.
12: It would be, I think, Jim Phillips level quality guess. Hey, one of the most powerful figures in college sports.
14: That's a good nugget that you're putting down there.
12: Maybe I'll say this. The guest, one of the two guests on our first episode of Every Day Should Be March, is a guest that quite literally I've been trying to get on this show for about 6 months. Not even about 6 months and a week. Been trying to get this person on.
14: A warrior effort, you would say, to get him on?
12: 6 months and a week.
14: You gotta treat him like a king when he's on.
12: You can think about the time that I'm talking about and why maybe the effort might be to try to get this person on 6 months. And obviously, you could start doing the math. Here's a hint: they are involved in college basketball. It's a college basketball podcast. Every Day Should Be March.
14: I've been dropping hints this whole conversation. He's gotta read between the lines.
12: Oh, by the way, we need to do our check in the district. Need you to tell me how excited you were to see Trae Young, AJ DeBonsa, and Anthony Davis share a basketball floor tonight in New York City.
14: My goats. Run it up.
12: What was the takeaway? As somebody that didn't watch tonight.
14: The preseason. Here's the takeaway. Monumental needs to get a damn deal done with YouTube TV. If you have YouTube TV, I'm sure they're not the only one, so this isn't just a DC thing, but there's a lot of local sports channels that have cut their contract with YouTube TV and expecting the consumer to pay for their product out of pocket where you're already paying for YouTube TV. Hate that. Don't like it one bit. So I'm going to have to bite the bullet because I'm actually excited about the Wizards this year. It was a lot easier when they were tanking. I don't want to watch that. They're losing by like 40 every single night. But now that I'm excited about them, I got to pay extra to watch them. Don't love that.
12: Do they have a deal with Hulu?
14: I'm sure. So here's the thing, Josh. I've talked about this before. Just reiteration. I completely mooch off of my brother. So wherever he goes, television-wise, I follow. AKA, I'm not going to pay for Hulu. If it's between paying for Hulu, I would just pay for the monumental thing because it's only like $120.
12: Evelyn's asking the right questions. I have this question. If the Cowboys are bad, then what are the Houston Texans?
14: Also bad?
12: Horrible? Awful? Terrible? Winless? Man, oh man. Yeah. A lot of words would qualify in answering that question. But we are excited for Every Day Should Be March. Debut episode Monday, 4 o'clock Eastern time. Very excited about the cover art. You can subscribe to the podcast, Apple Podcasts, Spotify very soon. Do that. Make sure you check that out. 4 o'clock Eastern on YouTube at Westwood One Sports Night, on X at Josh Graham Show, and Westwood One Sports social media accounts. Love that. Did say that we were going to give flowers to the NFC South. It does deserve the flowers. For years, the NFC South was a source of national mockery. Worst division in the NFL. Why does a team in the NFC South get to host a playoff game? Even last year, the Carolina Panthers won the division, and they had a sub-500 record. The top three teams in the division finished with an 8-9 mark. Carolina just made it by virtue of having the tiebreaker. The NFC South has clearly taken a step forward. The Atlanta Falcons. Sure, they started 0-2, but that was with Cooper Rush at quarterback. With Michael Penix at the controls, one of the quarterbacks they thought they were going to have this year, Tua not being healthy and not being able to play for Atlanta, a tough blow. They've won both the games with Penix at quarterback, and they've both been in prime time at Lambeau and then in New Orleans, road games. And now you return home, prime time, Sunday Night Football, no Lamar Jackson for the Ravens. But is there a team in the NFL that's least interested in hearing the excuses that a team might have at quarterback due to injuries than the Atlanta Falcons, who didn't have Tua and Penix for the first two games and had to play with Cooper freaking Rush? Probably not. Probably not. Maybe it's your Washington Commanders, given that they lost Jaden and then lost Mariota. That might qualify as being tough luck. But Atlanta, right back to 500. Carolina, speaking of primetime games, Sunday Night Football, Bryce Young shows out. Bryce Young's leading the NFL in passing so far. He's a guest picker on College Game Day this weekend for Georgia, Alabama. And then, you got Tampa Bay, 0-4, and yet they still, in prime time, beat the Dallas Cowboys. And even though there's a pick at the end of the game that's going to draw a lot of the attention, they controlled this game the entire second half. So the NFC South can't be the worst division when the worst team in it beats Dallas on the road, especially given the current state of the NFC East. But is there a division that we're not considering? Is the NFC East the worst division in the NFL right now? Are they the NFC least?
14: I will go back to our friend in the chat's question. If Dallas is bad and they beat Houston, what is Houston?
12: Yeah, but Jacksonville's in that division.
14: So are they good enough to lift them?
12: Yes. Jacksonville might be the best team in the NFL.
14: Do you actually believe that?
12: Either them or Kansas City. I think those are the two best teams. I mean, I'll say this. Jacksonville's the most balanced team in the NFL. I think
14: that's more fair. I don't know that I would call them the best. I mean, if you match them up with like four teams, I don't know that I'm taking.
12: Passing, running, defense, coaching. I love their coordinators. I love everything about Jacksonville.
14: You're a big Trevor guy?
12: Not a huge Trevor guy, but he won 13 games last year.
14: I'm asking you. I mean, you say the best. Like, would you take them if it's Trevor, Josh, Allen?
12: No.
14: Because oftentimes that's what
12: I wouldn't take him over Josh Allen, but I'd take Liam Cohen over Josh or over
14: Well, I meant in a matchup, not like who you want on your team. Do you think he could out-duel a Josh Allen?
12: Sure.
14: Could he out-duel Mahomes?
12: Sure. We've seen it. I think Trevor outplayed Mahomes on Monday Night Football last year. Now, he had that weird play where the ball kind of, he ran into somebody and Chris Jones stopped running and then he sprinted into the end zone and Mahomes had a pick six in that game. But he did. Yeah, he outplayed Patrick Mahomes in a primetime game. It's happened.
14: So that's enough because we've seen Josh Allen do that in the regular season and get smoked in the postseason.
12: It's true. I didn't say this meant they were going to win the Super Bowl. I said right now they could be the best team in the NFL. And if you could make a case for a team being the best team in the NFL, I don't care how bad the rest of your division is. And by the way, Indianapolis almost won at Kansas City, pushed them to overtime. I don't think that team is bad.
14: Indianapolis is not very good.
12: They might not be very good, but they're not bad. Indy's not bad. I feel confident saying that. Tennessee's awful. They're butt. Cam Ward has said it. They are that.
14: Tennessee's Houston, so bad. They're calling Houston the best 0-4 team ever.
12: Yeah, I just think the top is strong enough with the AFC South that I'm not going to say they're the worst division when the NFC East, I'd be fascinated to know. If we can get odds on this, can you live bet season totals? Bet season totals during?
14: You can live bet anything.
12: I just love to know how many games that, or who they view as the betting favorite right now to win the NFC East, and how many games they're expecting that team to win. Like, what that season total? Is it 10? 10 wins wins the NFC East.
14: So the current NFC East leader is Philly and Dallas are tied at plus 165.
12: Oof.
14: So if you go all the way down, this is on DraftKings, of course. You just go to Westwood. Dallas right now is 8.5, so I'd imagine Philadelphia is 8.5 as well, and that number would be correct.
12: So that makes you the worst team. That makes you the worst division in the NFL. If the over-under is, do you have a winning season to potentially win your division, then you're the worst division in the league. Just like the South was.
14: Well, do you really want to play that? Because the South does not have a projected over 9.5 win. Right now, Carolina is stunningly at 7.5. Atlanta's at 8.5.
12: Oh, my God.
14: That's your boys.
12: That is remarkable. So it is a battle between the NFC South and NFC East. And if that's the battle, give me...
14: If you're just using solely sportsbook win right, totals.
12: But I'm not. Because here's the tiebreaker. It's the Bucks being winless, beating the team that currently has the best odds, tied for the best odds to win the division in their stadium. That's the tiebreaker for me. What do we got to put this show to bed?
14: Something I'm really excited to watch. I just don't know when I'm going to watch it, but we're still talking about it anyway. We'll do it next.
11: Whoa, the Cowboys lose to the Buccaneers?
15: Westwood One!
11: And Dallas is a game below 500. Jerry Jones built this team to win now, and they're not. What move could he make next? Westwood One Sports.
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1: Just realized all the hints that Denton Day a short while ago gave for who our first guest on Every Day Should Be March is. 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Any other ones off the top of your head you want to share as a potential hint for who the guest is going to be? Nope, he's shaking his head.
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1: You can do that. For those, appreciate Jim Phillips' visit, the ACC commish. We got Jordan Schultz, NFL insider, is going to join us on a free-for-all Friday and a football Friday that we are excited for. Let's put this show to bed.

0: fascinated by this. I think Nick Saban, in general, is a very interesting character in the college zeitgeist. There's like the coach Nick Saban, and then there's what Nick Saban is now, which is television advocate, kind of borderline propaganda-y with his past college sports act that he's doing. I mean, he's on like a Theo Von podcast. What does Theo Von want to talk to Nick Saban about? Anyway, the footage, though, that is coming in this documentary. So I've been seeing this on Twitter. I haven't watched it yet. I'm trying to decide, do I want to watch it when I actually watch the documentary, or am I just going to fall victim and watch the 2-minute clip after the show? But it's inside the locker room of when Nick Saban made the decision to go with Tua Tagovailoa in the national championship game and bench Jalen Hurts. That is, that being captured on camera is, one, a massive win just for those of us that are dorks. But that's a really intimate moment and a really big moment. I can't believe that they were able to capture. I can't believe that anyone in the Alabama football program wanted them to capture it.
1: Better thought, can't believe it hasn't been released since then.
0: That must be an ironclad NDA that someone on the staff is under.
1: Huh. Yeah, so I'm definitely going to try. You're telling me the 2-minute clip is already on the internet somewhere?
0: Yeah, if you open up Twitter and type Nick Saban in, it's going to be the first thing that pops up.
1: All right, I'm going to do that. I'm going to do that, and then might enjoy listening to some Drake Toll, Pete Souza, and Addie Bates work. That's what I'm going to do. That's how I'm going to spend my Friday, while watching Louisville -3.5 cash and Iowa State first half +7 against BYU. This has been Westwood One Sports Night.
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16: 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The Brewers get back to the championship series for the second straight year. Milwaukee gets a rematch against the Los Angeles Dodgers, who also won yesterday. Last year, the Dodgers swept the NLCS against the Brewers in four games. I'm Chris Black.
17: Hey, this is the Fat Jack. 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
22: Tyler Reddick sat on the pole and finished 10th in the final Roval race at Charlotte Motor Speedway last year. With the NASCAR Cup Series returning to the Oval this weekend, the 2311 Racing pilot and much of the field must pivot back to Oval racing.
24: The one thing that can't get lost in any of this is for a lot of the drivers in the field, this will be our first time racing there in the fall in those cooler temperatures. Most of us have only ran the 600, and then we've ran the Roval. You know, I don't know if the notes from the old car and the old days are really going to apply necessarily, but I think a lot of people are going to go into it thinking it's treated like 600, but it's going to be cooler. The distance are going to be shorter. The stages are going to be different. The strategies are going to be different.
22: I'm Susie Armstrong. This is NASCAR Today on the Motor Racing Network.
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26: Well, we made it. It's a Friday. Come on in, everybody. It's the fabulous Farm Babe Pam Yonke. This is the Midwest Farm Report. What do you have planned for the weekend? Let me in on the secret. Talk text line is open to you, 877-301-FARM. That's 877-301-3276. I'm sure a lot of farmers are going to push the harvest as long as weather allows, and that may be the issue. All of a sudden today, we've got better than a 50% chance of picking up showers. It's not necessarily heavy rain, but it may be enough to move the combine out of the way for just a little bit. Today's daytime high is expected to be right around 69 degrees, but we've got about a 50% chance of showers probably this afternoon. Could even see a thunderstorm. Tomorrow, some clouds, but dry, 80 degrees. Sunday, sunshine and 76. Monday, another chance of showers and thunderstorms back in the forecast. Stumacher Ag Meteorologist will have all those weather details for you coming up in about 15 minutes. Also on the way this morning, I'm bringing you another one of our Century Sesquicentennial Farm Stories. This time, we're headed to the small community of Lebanon in Jefferson County. And it's all about a dog that was left behind. You got to hear the story. Stick around for that one. And we're also going to get another harvest update, trying to keep an eye on what's going on as far as yields are concerned and weed pressure Wisconsin farmers need to know this year so they can combat it next year. Just around the corner on a finally Friday morning, you may have heard about it. Epizootic hemorrhagic disease, EHD. It's something that infiltrated our white-tailed deer herd and also showed up in a dairy herd in Waukesha County. As a consumer, what do you need to know about EHD? The good news is it doesn't impact you at all. And what do dairy farmers need to know to protect their herd from EHD? Terry Barr's got that story next.
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5: There's a new update today on EHD after the virus was recently detected in dairy cattle in Waukesha County. It's most commonly associated with Wisconsin's white-tailed deer, and finding it in cattle is rather unusual. So what does this mean for other farmers in our state, and should consumers be concerned? I'm Terry Barr, and I caught up to talk one-on-one with Keith Polson. Keith is the director of the Wisconsin Veterinary Diagnostic Laboratory, while he and I were at World Dairy Expo.
6: EHD, or epizootic hemorrhage disease, is a virus that we've been dealing with in the United States and in different parts of the world for a long time. And we've noticed it, mainly it's in our cervid populations, so white-tailed deer and elk and mule deer out west, but it's a virus that's transmitted by biting midges, which are insects. And for some reason this year, we've seen a bigger issue with it with our white-tailed deer population, whether that's good environmental conditions that we have larger midge populations, or if we have younger deer that haven't been exposed. But it's really rare to see this in dairy cows, and we saw it in dairy heifers in Waukesha County a couple weeks ago, which is really uncommon. But for some reason, they had an issue, and there could have been a couple of different reasons why. But the reason why we actually found it is because the virus, this virus in particular, causes lesions or clinical signs, like they get sores around their feet, which is very similar to other diseases of high economic importance. So when the farmers saw those, or the animal owners, they called their veterinarian. The veterinarian did what they were supposed to do. They called DACAP, and those samples came to the diagnostic lab here in Madison. And we do this on a regular basis. So that's kind of the key message here, is that this is normal that we do these diagnostics. It's and being able to identify the farms and to know what's going on really quickly is really key for us. So, you know, even though it's out of the ordinary, it's really something that we know a lot about. We have a big infrastructure to manage, and it's not something that I would put a whole lot of time and effort in if I were an animal owner, because I'm already doing all of the big control things.
5: Right. If people hear this and they have concerns, what would you say? And maybe some people will even want to know what happens to the animals.
6: Sure. In our production animals, or our food animals, dairy cows, beef cows, it's really rare for them to show any type of clinical disease at all. And we don't, you know, just like any virus, we don't have treatments for it. It's mainly supportive care, so pain control, good bedding and feed. And footing, not feed. They always have good feed. And then really, we spend more time on prevention. This is not a disease that even cows submit or transmit cow to cow. And it's not about, I've heard in other news stories about jumping species. This isn't jumping species. It's really a virus that's transmitted by biting midges. And those midges like to bite and feed on anything that's warm-blooded. So it's more common to see clinical disease in our white-tailed deer or elk in Wisconsin. And dairy cows they're exposed. Many of them are, I could test a lot of cows in the area, and we would see evidence of exposure, but it's just really rare that they would show clinical disease.
5: Okay. So the expectation, and Waukesha, this farm in particular, could be the example. The expectation is that everything should be okay, and that other farmers should not be concerned, but just, as you said, kind of be proactive on the watch.
6: Right, and by proactive, I think the key components there are good ventilation, They already do ectopic parasite control or fly control, whether that's permethrin in their ear tags or porons. And then they have good ventilation fans where they're, well-designed freestall barns. And then really it's about waiting for that first hard frost. Because when that happens, all the mosquitoes, all the flies, and everything comes down. And that's the great part about living in Wisconsin is that we have that hard frost that gets rid of a lot of the pests that we deal with in the warmer months.
7: Okay, so this was not a surprise to you. It's different, but again, this Waukesha farm should be fine in the long term.
6: Yeah, I think that's the key message for the animal agriculture industry is this is by design. We look at this, we know exactly what's going on, and we know what our risks are and what we should mitigate. And, you know, we should be spending more time thinking about all of the other variables right now that farmers are dealing with. Are they dealing with, you know, fertilizer or weather changes or diesel fuel, getting the crop in, getting their corn silage up in the high moisture short corn? There's so many other things to deal with because we've ruled out all of the diseases of high economic importance. And for the consuming public, this is not a foodborne disease. It's not a zoonotic disease, meaning going from animals to people. So it's really not a food safety issue at all. Meat, milk, everything is safe. And there's really no risk to human health at all.
7: Okay. And people, can it spread to people? You know, people always got to ask that.
6: Biology is not physics. So it doesn't, it's not 100% ever, but it hasn't been reported. So whenever we think about biology, I never say zero. I always say very, very low, but not zero. You know, we have a really intensive infrastructure in the state of Wisconsin, whether it's a diagnostic lab, working with DACAP, WLIC, and then we know what's going on. Our network is here to do that surveillance and then to provide extension and education for all of our dairy farmers or anyone, you know, that would be listening to the Farm Report. You know, we do this all the time, and there's a lot of people that are out there mitigating this and making sure that we know where we should put resources and where we don't need to.
7: Right.
6: And this is one of them that is interesting, but there's really not a big risk, and we can focus on other things.
7: Well, let me

0: really well together with our network that's across the country. You know, you can tell we all have very strong ownership in what we do, because our job is really to keep business continuity going and keep our animals healthy, and making sure that we can fulfill, like we're at, here at Dairy Expo, we want to be able to be exporting genetics and animals and process, you know, cheese products and all those value-added things. It's helpful, and that's where it really drives a lot of the, our staff. We have 100 people in our lab in Madison, and they know that our mission is to sustain and improve animal and public health, and they know that they're making a difference every day that they come to work. So we are very proud of what we do, and it's great seeing all these folks here, because we have everyone's here at the show, and we cross paths on a regular basis, and it's great to talk about stuff like this and to let people know that we're very involved and focused on what we're doing, and we're happy to do it.
1: That update on EHD from my discussion with Keith Polson, director of the Wisconsin Veterinary Diagnostic Laboratory, while we were at World Dairy Expo. From the southern end of the world's largest barn in Madison, I'm Terry Barr.
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1: 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Today, National 4-H Week being celebrated across the United States, and we've been sharing stories at MidwestFarmReport.com about the farm team's 4-H experience. Stu, were you a Clover kid? Were you in 4-H?
8: Now, let's see. My daughter was third generation. My dad became a general leader of his club. It was either in 1936 or 1937.
1: No kidding. Holy
8: man.
1: My
8: family's been in 4-H for almost 90 years.
1: Yeah, and I shared the story about how my boy cousins that farmed the next 40 across from us were the reason I stuck to them like glue, and that's how I got into 4-H, but I just loved it. What kinds of things did you do in 4-H?
8: We did everything, dairy, cattle, model rocketry, all the arts and crafts and electronics, all the

0: stuff you'd expect, right?
1: Yeah, well, I stuck to livestock, but then I did a lot of stuff year-round with 4-H. I was a camp counselor. I did the 4-H youth leadership. I was on the livestock judging team. I mean, I still have a lot of buddies from 4-H that we still stay in touch. It is just definitely one of the major pillars of who I am today.
0: Yep. Oh, I'll agree with you right there.
1: Yeah. And like I said, folks, if you're investigating what your kids, your family might get out of 4-H, you can talk to me or Stu, or better yet, go online 4-H, for the number -H.org, or check in with your county extension office. We love 4-H here on the Midwest Farm Report.
0: And the one my mother pushed, Pam, all of us kids had to do it. Be in public speaking.
1: Oh, yeah. Well, see,
0: where would that ever work?
1: There it is. Well, you know, be it good or be it bad in its ramifications, but there it is. The story you're sharing with us this morning in public speaking is not necessarily what I want to hear on a Friday, that this rain's moving in.
0: Well, it's rain, yeah. It could slide across far southern Wisconsin. I mean, you look at the radar, there's rain from the Quad Cities down to Davenport to Cedar Rapids, Iowa, and up into the central part of the state north of Des Moines. Now, a warm front is building in from the west, and the warm front extends down from western North Dakota, down toward western Iowa, into Missouri. It's going to push north, but I really expect most of this rain should remain in southern Wisconsin. From eastern Iowa, northern Illinois, southern Wisconsin, I don't know that Fond du Lac may get a shower. Beaver Dam, only a small chance of a little light rain. More likely Milwaukee, Racine, and Madison to have some rain out of this one. But that warm front's going to move on in. One other big thing it's going to do besides bring some of that rain chance is bring some mild air. And those temps are indeed going to warm up very nicely, above normal for Saturday, cooling a little bit for Sunday. There'll be another cool front out of the northwest to watch early next week. It could mean some rain, and beyond that, some cooler temperatures start to settle in. We'll have the forecast after this.
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1: Well, Jeff in Waupun's going to a tractor show in Cleveland this week, and Tim from McFarland taking the pontoon boat out in Minocqua. It's going to be warm up there, too.
0: It's going to be warm way north. I mean, we're talking up into the 80s in northern Wisconsin this weekend. That forecast, the Compeer Financial Ag Weather Forecast, does call for more sun north, some more clouds in the south, that rain chance in far southern Wisconsin. A bit later this morning into the afternoon, the north stays dry. Temps ought to be pretty nice, all around 70 in the south with clouds and rain, and closer to 80 in the north with winds out of the southeast increasing 5 to 15. Generally clear overnight, more clouds in the south. I expect to be in the low to mid 50s and some sunshine on Saturday. Here's where it warms up. Close to 80 in southern Wisconsin, Pam. Low 80s further north with south winds, and a little bit cooler with sunshine Sunday. Upper 70s, maybe an 80, south winds at 5. But then I said later Monday into Tuesday, a little rain and cooler.
1: Yeah. All right. Well, we knew the tide would turn. All right, my friend. Enjoy the weekend. We will chat on Monday.
0: We'll catch you then. Bye now.
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3: Before the first taste, before the sprinkles, before that ice cream starts melting down your hand, another story is unfolding. Here's the real scoop. 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The state's newest Atlas in Dairyland walks me through it and says it's a connection many people don't always think about.
4: Ice cream is a very big deal here in the state of Wisconsin. We purchase many different pints of ice cream, and actually the week leading up to July 4th is the week highest in ice cream sales. That was 1.9 million pints of ice cream just in that one week, which is kind of crazy when you think about it. But as someone who enjoys ice cream as their favorite food, I totally support all of the ice cream consumption.
3: Alice is Anastasia Poole, and she knows fresh milk doesn't stay on the farm for long. It heads to Wisconsin creameries, where it's blended, churned, and frozen into flavors that celebrate everything from fresh strawberries and mint to chocolate, caramel, and cookie dough.
4: Using cheese in some versatile ways, as well as many of our dairy products, is just another day here in America's Dairyland. So today I have with me Cookies and Cream Mascarpone Ice Cream. And mascarpone is one of the 600 varieties, types, and styles of cheese we make here in Wisconsin. It's kind of like cream cheese. It's a little sweeter and more decadent flavor, though. So you take the mascarpone cheese with some whole milk and other ingredients like the chocolate sandwich cookies, and you create this awesome creamy ice cream to serve at home. It's a great way to elevate your ice cream making skills if you are one for that.
3: The process may be high tech, but Poole calls the heart of it pretty simple.
4: Yeah, as far as history goes, Two Rivers, Wisconsin in 1881 is one of the places that has the ice cream sundae that they invented. So it used to only be sold on Sundays for a nickel, and I'm very glad it has branched out beyond that day. But definitely a lot of history here, a lot of different local favorites, just so many ways to celebrate dairy.
3: Enjoying one of the sweetest treats of our summer months, or really any month. And those moments often become memories, all made possible by dairy farmers working every day of the year, even on holidays.
4: Oftentimes in classes, we talked about the disconnect between producers and consumers, and there's only about 2% of the population in the U.S. that's directly connected to agriculture. So I think there's a lot of opportunity for education and improving agriculture literacy.
3: So the next time that first bite of ice cream hits you just right, take just a second to think about where it all began. Not in the freezer, not behind the counter, but on a real Wisconsin dairy farm where every scoop has its own story. For the Midwest Farm Report, I'm Terry Barr.
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0: Boy, we are really, really blessed in the state of Wisconsin to have so many century and sesquicentennial farms that are still in the families. And this morning, I get a chance to share another one of those stories with you. Welcome back to the Midwest Farm Report. I am the fabulous Farm Babe Pam Yonke. It's what we do. And coming up this morning, we're going to Dodge County to visit with John and Carol Christian. They're going to tell me about the land that they're currently occupying and how they got it. In fact, the original landowners decided they wanted to go to California. They took everything but a dog. They left a dog behind, and it's a pretty cool dog at that. John and Carol sharing that part of the story as we roll our way through a Friday. So glad you're along with us. I am the fabulous Farm Babe Pam Yonke. This is Midwest Farm Report. Talk text line is open for you. Tell me what you're doing this weekend. Share the secret. 877-301-FARM. That's 877-301-3276. Just a couple little tidbits for you on this, the 9th day of October. How would you like to be 18 years old? You're sitting in your parents' living room watching TV back on this day in 1992, and all of a sudden, you hear a crash, a boom. Well, that's what happened to Michelle Knapp. She walked outside to investigate, found a sizable hole in the rear end of her Chevy Malibu car. It was orange, 1980 model. And there was another hole in the gravel driveway under the car. What happened? Well, it looked like a bowling ball. In reality, it was a meteorite. Weighed about 28 pounds. Somebody from the American Museum of Natural History in New York came out the next day and confirmed that it was a genuine meteorite. Crashed through her 1980 Chevy Malibu in the front yard on this day back in 1992. I wonder what she told her parents. Just a couple of happy birthdays for you this morning. Happy birthday to, what is she? Reality TV star, Mrs. Ozzy Osbourne, Sharon Osbourne, 74 years young today. And now you know.
1: In the current agricultural economy, growers are keeping a close eye on every dollar that comes in and out of their operation. The team at Syngenta is here to help those producers. Jeremy Sharp joins us. He's the corn herbicide product lead over at Syngenta. He says that the costs producers should be paying attention to are beyond the initial charge of the product. He tells us what costs they should anticipate beyond the cost of the jug.
5: Right. Purchase price is just one part of the equation, but it's not the entire equation. And there are other thoughts, other costs that need to be brought into the thought process. Well, you think about this, you think about would be rescue applications, current weed pressures, yield impact, total cost of performance versus upfront price, and the time has value too. Sometimes your cheapest or low-cost option can carry more risk as well. A herbicide that performs consistently and protects your yield can deliver a better return on investment than some of the lower-cost options that leave control gaps or additional inputs later in the season.
1: As we talk about all of those different variables, what's your advice to farmers on how they should maybe forecast what those hidden costs would be of all of the different variables you're talking about?
5: Some of the additional costs that they could run into is if they have a situation where a product does not perform consistently across the field, they may come back with some form of a rescue operation. And given some of our current prices that we're facing today, those costs can add up very, very quickly. And when products don't stay suspended in the tank, that can become problematic as well.
1: When you say suspended in the tank, we need things to stay properly mixed. Give us a little bit of context. What does that look like? What should guys be watching for?
5: You bet. When things settle in the tank, it can cause a lot of damage and a lot of heartburn. A clogged jet or nozzle, a pump that doesn't move it very well, it can slow down your entire operation. Worst case scenario, tank cleanouts and equipment downtime are a measure of your time, and that cost adds up very, very quickly. If a product settles out or causes delays, growers risk missing the ideal time for their weed control applications. Other things that can happen in that scenario would be uneven application, potentially leading to weed escapes or even crop injury. And when products don't stay suspended properly in the tank, a consistent application rate can be difficult to achieve, resulting in escaped weeds and leading again to the rescue applications.
6: Jeremy, if guys are looking to avoid that situation, what's your advice to them?
5: Ask the tough questions. What's the real cost? Why is this a low-cost option for me? So that way they understand the true breadth and depth of some of the decisions that they're making while looking at some of their input costs.
6: Well, you talk about asking those questions, sometimes hard questions. What are a few of them?
5: Well, ask the question, why is this a low-cost option? Sometimes small savings up front can disappear quickly if you need those applications or face yield loss or pressure from weed escapes. And ask the question, what is behind this product? 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
0: A little good news from the College of Ag and Life Sciences on the UW-Madison campus. They just picked up a $3 million grant to investigate reducing tick populations in Wisconsin. The Midwest Center of Excellence for Vector-Borne Diseases on the College of Ag and Life Sciences campus is going to investigate how we can reduce tick populations and lower people's encounters with ticks and the risk of tick-borne disease. There's something to think about today and look forward to in the future. Well, looking forward, don't forget today the World Ag Supply Demand Report is going to be issued at 11 a.m. Central Time. Could be a market mover, so let's keep an eye on those numbers. In overnight electronic trade, not a lot to report. December corn is up 2 at 5.01. Right now, November soybeans are up 6 at 12.93. December wheat down a half right now at 6.82. July new crops down about a penny, 7.04 a bushel. But we're getting a lot of reports in states like Wisconsin where farmers are lagging behind seeding their fall winter wheat. In the dairy markets yesterday in Chicago, barrel cheese stood still, 145 and a quarter. 40-pound block cheese up a penny and a half at 135 and a half, while AA butter drifted 4 cents lower to $1.25 a pound. Keep in mind today, 11 a.m. Central Time, the World Ag Supply Demand Report is going to be released. There's a lot of anxiety in the marketplace on what these numbers could look like. Remember, USDA had their own representatives out in farm fields getting estimates, and that's what they'll bring into the market today. So far, December corn is up a penny at 5.01. Right now, November soybeans are up 6, 12.93. December wheat's down a penny at 682. July new crop down a penny at 704. That despite the fact that we're getting a lot of reports that Wisconsin farmers, for example, are lagging behind seeding their winter wheat this fall. As far as our November Class 3 milk that goes into cheese, that was up to at 16.16 a hundredweight. December closed 24 cents higher at 16.49 a hundredweight. That Century Farm story coming up next. 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
0: Alrighty, as we wrap it up on a Friday, as promised, we are introducing you to another Wisconsin farm family that's held their property in the family for at least 100, 150 years. 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I want to remind you, if you want to check back on some of the stories that we've already aired or recorded, pop on over to our website, MidwestFarmReport.com. You'll see a tab at the top that says Century and Sesquicentennial Stories. And it actually goes back a couple years, so if you want to do a little podcast binging, we welcome you there. This morning, we welcome in John and Carol Christian. They are members of the Dodge County community and join us this morning to tell us a little bit about their Century Farm that's in the community of Lebanon. Interesting to find out that the Christian families on that piece of land are not the first families that owned it in Wisconsin. In fact, John and Carol tell me that there were some people that were there before them, but they decided, for unknown reasons, to head to California. They took everything but the dog, as John and Carol Christian explain.
31: The house was built in 1914, and for reasons that we're not aware of, the Ganavox wanted to sell the farm and move to California. So in 1925... my grandpa, Cora and Louis Keel, bought the farm from the Ganavox, and the Ganavox moved to California, but they left their dog. They left their dog here. They didn't want to take him all the way to California. So my grandma and grandpa inherited a dog who was trained to carry the lantern from the house to the barn when milking was.
32: Yes.
31: He carried the lantern to the barn.
32: That was his job. And they didn't want him. The dog continued to do that.
0: Wow.
31: Yes.
32: Oh, and your mother told me years ago that if your grandpa didn't let him carry the lantern, he would nip him.
0: Well, that's a worker dog. That is a worker dog for sure. Now, when your parents, you mentioned a lot of livestock that had the opportunity to live in that beautiful barn, those beautiful handmade buildings. Was that the primary focus of the farm, John? Was it the sheep? Was it the hogs? Or were there other, what was the main enterprise, or was it just diverse?
31: No, my grandpa had milk cows. I am not aware on how many cows my grandpa Keel milked. I do know for a fact, because I helped milk cows yet when my dad had the cows, and we only had 17 stanchions in the barn, which we tried to keep full at all times. We also had steers, a few steers for our own butchering. We had hogs, maybe two or three sows. We had chickens. We had ducks. We had geese. So we had everything we needed at the farm here. I know my grandparents, the Keels, they did a lot of, they had a lot of geese. So there were big butchering parties and
32: in the basement.
31: In our basement. And the neighbors would come over and they did a lot of butchering of the geese and ducks at that time.
32: We actually have a picture of them plucking those big fat white geese downstairs.
0: Yeah. Sure.
32: Yeah.
0: Sure. We used to do it outside. Not geese, but chickens. Not the not the basement, but outside. Yeah. So that makes perfect sense as far as you know, what getting around. Now, just because of that, you mentioned how you've got those pictures that show people coming in for the butcher parties. So was that Lebanon community fairly, I'll call it populated? Was it, you know, were there a lot of folks that you could depend on in the community kind of from the get-go in 1925?
31: Oh, most definitely. Everybody was extremely close. Everybody helped out. In fact, my grandpa was a twin and had two other brothers, and they farmed within a mile from here. All of the brothers had their own farm, and they had one thresh machine, and then they went from farm to farm and helped out threshing mostly oats, and they did the same thing when they had a put up corn silage for the cows.
0: Sure.
32: And I have an interesting story from his mother that when ever you were going to have a wedding, you went around with the horse and the buggy with hand-delivered invitations to weddings.
0: Nice. There's a yeah. There's a. At least you know you're getting your invitation that way. I see the buggy coming.
32: Yes.
0: Good.
32: Yeah.
0: Good.
32: I thought that was very interesting.
0: I've got to ask you, and again, with respect to those beautiful buildings that you're describing, time marches on. You go from the dog carrying the lantern to modern, we'll call it, Reliance's, power, sewer, paved roads. Did your mom or anybody allude to when those milestones occurred on the farm? I assume the dog got put out of work sooner or later.
32: Yeah.
31: Yeah. I wish we could help in that regards. When my grandparents had it, you know, I'm that much of a generation out. So that information we don't have. Obviously, I remember everything from when my folks took over in 53, mm-hmm. and I was born in 54. So mm-hmm.
0: yeah.
31: I soon learned everything, what was done on the farm as I was growing up. And just a little note on the side, you know, because of the few amount of cows, we always had a couple of Guernsey cows, which I could ride. As soon as the cows were let out after milking, especially evenings, and we would leave Elsie, which we called her, outside, I could jump on her and sit on her while she grazed the rest of the evening for the next couple hours out in the pasture.
0: Sure.
31: That's obviously nothing that you would see in today's world.
0: No.
31: It just doesn't happen.
0: No, you're right. It just doesn't happen. And that's why we share these stories. John and Carol Christian from Dodge County, the community of Lebanon, celebrating 100 years that they've had that land in their family and are still holding on to it, and the stories today. You want to hear them all? Pop on over to MidwestFarmReport.com. You'll see the tab clearly on the homepage. Our thanks to Compeer Financial for helping us entertain you on a Friday.
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5: While the Brewers are in the NLCS and now turn their attention to their opponent, the Los Angeles Dodgers. It'll be a rematch of last year's NLCS in which the Dodgers swept the crew on their way to a second straight World Series title. Manager Pat Murphy thinks his club is better this time around, though.
6: I think this is different this year. We have a little more time to prepare. I didn't take anything away from the Dodgers. They're a great team, but we're going in to beat them. We earned it in the regular season to get the home field advantage, and we're going to beat them. We don't care who they have or whatever. We're going to play good baseball and see what happens.
5: It'll be Brewers and Dodgers with Game 1 coming on Sunday. Turning to the Packers, they're gearing up for a visit from the Bears on Sunday and doing so as home underdogs the first time since 2006. Linebacker Zaire Franklin talks on what he learned about the Packers-Bears rivalry since he's been in Green Bay.
7: It's a lot of bad blood. 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I don't think nobody want to hang out with the Bears in the off-season.
5: It'll be Packers and Bears Sunday at Lambeau, kickoff coming at noon.
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5: Wisconsin football is on their bye. They'll return to action next Saturday against number 23 UCLA at the Rose Bowl. Wisconsin basketball will have their exhibition game tomorrow at the Kohl Center against UW Parkside. And the Milwaukee Bucks will have their next preseason game Sunday night. Regular season begins October 21st against the Wizards. For the Wisconsin Sports Zone Network, I'm Ebo.
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5: It's Friday. We made it. RJ already in the house. Up and at them, baby. Up and at them. It is rivalry week. It is Packers Bears. My question, here's what I wanted to do. And maybe this is my problem. Oh, yeah. Kate left her nicotine pouches here.
10: I see that.
5: Feel free to have one.
10: No, I'm good.
5: Speaking of Kate, she just walked right behind you. What is she doing here?
10: Traffic 2 days in a row.
5: Whoa. She walked by, stuck the tongue out, and literally as we're saying, oh, you left your nicotine pouches here. And she was complaining about it yesterday, how she didn't have any Zins, but she had these on pluses. She's like, I hate these. But desperate times call for desperate measures.
10: That's probably why she left them here.
5: I don't want them.
10: Let some other sucker have these.
5: No, but this morning I wanted to, it's Packers-Bears rivalry week.
0: And I wanted to play the Happy Schnapps combo, The Bears Still Suck, to start the show. I pulled it up. I was listening to it before the show started to get a vibe check, you know, a little dip the toe, the temperature. I just didn't feel it.
10: It's okay.
0: I didn't feel it. It's Friday, though. It's rivalry week. I've never in my entire life have felt this way about the Packers. And every other year, RJ, going into rivalry week, going into the weekend, thinking about the game on Sunday, I had this feeling within me that the Bears still suck. And it was a constant in my life. They were the greatest sitcom on television. You know, I've said that for years.
10: Yeah, years.
0: And it would always ring true.
10: It would.
0: No matter what was happening, I always would feel like there is constants in life. You're going to die, right?
10: Mm-hmm.
0: You're going to be taxed. Even after you die, they tax you.
10: Mm-hmm.
0: That's probably the most constant. You'll be taxed. You're going to die. And the sun's going to come up.
10: Correct.
0: And my fourth constant in life, my whole life, was no matter what was happening else in the world, the Bears will find a way to F it up. The Bears still suck. They'll screw it up. They always have. They always do. Now, maybe there's a blip here and there, but outside of that, like it would always happen. My friend, one of my best buddies, Palizzi's a Bears fan. My other buddy, Matty Bag's a Bears fan. My youngest brother's a Bears fan. I could say with confidence, I'd look them square in the eyes.
10: Dead in the eyes.
0: Twice a year.
10: Said, hey,
0: your team sucks. You guys are going to F it up.
10: You guys suck.
0: And I meant it with all of my being because I knew it to be true. It's like what things you know in life. 1 + 1 = 2. I know that. 2 + 2 = 4. I know that. When RJ comes in, right away, the first person that calls in is Scott. Right, Scott?
9: No, Mike and Porter.
0: Whoa! Maybe I don't know that then. Back on hold for you. That really just blew up in my face right there.
10: Yeah, it did.
0: Like, when RJ comes in, I know Scott's going to call in, right, Scott? That just blew up in my face again.
10: Yeah, you're effing up here.
0: So, again, this, I guess, shows the what's going on in my world right now.
10: Yeah.
0: No, I can't, in good conscience, play the Happy Schnapps combo, The Bears Still Suck. I don't think I believe it anymore.
10: You don't know what's going to happen.
0: You don't know what's going to happen now.
10: Plus, they got to wear those weird
0: rivalry jerseys
10: that are the stock certificates.
0: I'm trying my hardest, okay, to buy into, and I hate this, that I have to say this. I'm telling you how I feel, though. I hate this. I hate it. I don't feel like I once did my entire life about the Bears and the Packers rivalry. I don't, from 1992 to 2024, the Green Bay Packers went 51-17 against the Bears. That's absurd. That's insane. 51-17 from 1992 to 2024. 51-16 in the regular season altogether. 51-17. That's insane.
10: That's good. It's okay. It's okay.
0: It's nuts. Also, in that time frame, the Chicago Bears started 39 different quarterbacks. The Packers, I mean, you'll have your little, you know, like a Tolzien or a Hundley or a, you know, whatever here and there. But that was Brett Favre, Aaron Rodgers. Yeah, Brett Favre, Aaron Rodgers, and then Jordan Love gets a little bit. The Bears started 39 different quarterbacks from 92 to 2024. The Packers went 51-17. And after last year, with how they've lost, first the game when Romeo Doubs was the all-hands team, when really he was just trying to protect his head. Why would you put a guy out there to field a ball, all hands team, when he's too worried about his brain as opposed to getting the ball? It's beyond me. And then whatever happened in the postseason, the playoff game, which I still just can't even come to grips with. I know it broke the Packers. I think it broke me, RJ. Seriously. I can't wrap my brain around how I feel about this rivalry now. I feel... I feel like it's hit a point where it's turned now.
10: Yeah.
0: We're through the looking glass now. It's flipped. Things aren't what they seem anymore.
10: We're in the upside down.
0: Yeah. We are in the upside down. I'm trying. Zaire Franklin, he's limited time here with the Packers.
10: Yeah.
0: He did talk about, though, what he's learned about this rivalry since he's been in Green Bay.
7: It's a lot of bad blood, a lot of bad blood, a lot of genuine dislike, which is I think is a little different than nowadays. You know, most rivalries are just on social media and in the offseason you're hanging out. I don't think nobody want to hang out with the Bears in the offseason. I think it's a real issue between both sides, and the beautiful part of it is we got nothing but space and opportunity to figure it out.
0: Okay. I like that he's like a newcomer.
10: But space and opportunity to figure it out.
0: He's a newcomer, right? He's like, I don't like these guys.
10: And I don't like it.
0: I don't like it. Javon Bullard just asked, hey, what are the Packers Bears rivalry? What does that mean to you?
11: I think you just gotta, once you respect the game in a way, you know, you appreciate the rivalries. You know, everybody got their game. You know, I grew up watching these type of games. You got Baltimore and Pittsburgh, you know what I mean? You got Seattle, San Fran, us and the Bears. You know, so it's not just us. Everybody got their game, you know, and we treat every game like it's the same game. But at the end of the day, they them boys from across the street, so we got to knock them off.
0: You got to knock them off.
10: Okay. Well, at least we're getting the words now.
0: Yeah.
10: Rather than, hey, I hate the Packers, and I want to beat them up. And it's just like crickets from the other side. And people are like, well, hey, everybody. I really like to play football, and it's another game.
0: Evan Williams. So Ben Johnson, after the Bears beat the Jets, Ben Johnson's like, F the Packers, F the Packers. I hate the Packers. Evan Williams was asked about Ben Johnson saying that.
12: I mean, we understand how they feel about us, and we feel the same way, is what I'll say. You know, it's a rivalry for a reason. You know, we're both competing to be the best, you know, not only in our conference, but in the league. And, yeah, you get two powerhouses, you know, going up against each other, and, you know, on any given Sunday, it's going to – you're going to have those feelings spill out for sure. So, yeah, I'm not going to quite say exactly, you know, what you want me to say, but it's mutual.
0: Well, it's okay. Javon Bullard's...
10: It's like saying ditto. Like,
0: yeah, we hate him, too.
10: You co-signed. It's okay.
0: Yeah, I hate you, too. I hate everything about you.
10: Your guts.
0: I don't even know you, and I hate your guts. I don't know. Matt LaFleur... Listen, it's the oldest rivalry in the NFL.
10: Mm-hmm.
0: It should be celebrated by the players, obviously.
10: Yeah.
0: And also the coaches. I think it should be celebrated.
10: Yeah, absolutely. Like... Being a fan base where you have a coach or players who, in the community, you feel this is your biggest rival, and they don't feel the same, it's kind of a downer. It's like, what?
0: Yeah, it is. It's disappointing.
10: What do you mean you don't?
0: No, I'm not saying you got to go the full Ben Johnson approach. I don't need Matt LaFleur to go up there like, yeah, F Ben Johnson too. I'm going to put him in a headlock. Well, and kick his ass.
10: I don't think that's happening anytime soon.
0: I don't think Matt LaFleur needs to go that. At the end of the day, you just need to win the game, yeah. Right? But I'd like a little spice.
10: Yeah.
0: Matt LaFleur discussing why he won't talk trash.
13: Because this game is about players, and so we'll keep it about the players. You know, I'm not the one out there. They're playing, so I think that's always been my mentality, and we're going to keep it about those guys. And don't get me wrong, I love the rivalry. It's awesome. It's great. It's intense. You can feel it on game day. You can feel it throughout the course of the week, and also the significance. I mean, they're the defending North champions, so what a great opportunity, a great challenge for us in our home stadium to play against the defending champs.
0: And we appreciate the opportunity. Now, you can go back. See if I can find this clip fast enough. There was a time when Big Mike McCarthy, a highly successful NFL head coach.
10: Yep. Except last night.
0: What do you mean?
10: Oh, yeah. Damn right.
0: Yeah,
10: he's on a different team.
0: Yeah, he's escaped the
10: cow. Wow, I'm an idiot.
0: That's fine, RJ. I didn't say that. I would never say that about you.
10: I did.
0: Dak Prescott, an employee... And hang on, an employee. Did you see this?
10: He was told the embarrassing.
0: Dak Prescott's walking back to the locker room. A Dallas Cowboys employee goes, embarrassing. And Dak's like, what did you say?
10: Huh?
0: And the guy did an about face and walked away. Yeah. Dak's like, get this guy's talking smack. Get him out of here. Dak was asked about it after the game. I'll play that audio. But Mike McCarthy, highly successful. He's got a street named after him, or wins the Vince Lombardi. He's got a Super Bowl. He said this once about the Bears and Packers rivalry. Let's see if you can hear. It's kind of an audio.
14: These guys are working very hard to conclude this final lap of the preseason tomorrow night against the Saints. And we will proudly stand as the 95th team in the history of the Green Bay Packers when we kick Chicago.
0: We will proudly stand as the 95th Green Bay Packers team when we kick Chicago's ass. I love that.
10: Hell yeah. Hell yeah.
0: So that all being said, though, Packers for the first time in 20 years are a 3 to 3.5 point underdog at Lambeau to the Bears. No Badgers this weekend. It's a bye. So we're doing score predictor. Give me Packers-Bears score.
10: Mm.
0: Score predictor. Packers v. Bears Lambeau. Noon kickoff.
10: Nooner.
0: Was a 325-er, got moved.
10: And they said, no, thank you.
0: To the Nooner. Give me your score.
10: America's game of the week? I don't think so.
0: Javon Bullard was asked about this. He's like, hey, are you guys offended that they flexed the game on you from 325 to noon?
15: I ain't gonna lie. It don't really matter what time we play. We trying to kick that. You know, so
0: that's
15: the idea of it, you know, whether it's at 7:15, 8:15, 1 o'clock, 3:45. Like, it don't really matter. We playing the Bears. They don't like us. We don't like them. It's going to be prime time for us regardless.
10: He named one time that is actually a football time.
0: That's funny. 608-321-1670.
10: 7:15, 8:15, 1 o'clock, 3:45. How hard is it to get noon, 3:25, or what's the
0: 7:30? It's a great question, RJ.
10: And then there's because what? There's some that start at like 3:15.
0: 608-321-1670. Good morning, Mike. How are you doing, brother?
16: You forget.

0: let's skip right down to it. Ben Johnson could force Matt LaFleur to lick white dog poop. For God's sake.
1: Somebody watch Step Brothers.
2: I mean, people our age who has seen it a million times.
1: It's a great scene.
3: Yeah. I will not lick the dog poop.
0: Matt LaFleur, if you put Ben Johnson and Matt LaFleur in a room, Ben wouldn't even have to throw a punch in a fight. You just like stare at him and call him a bad name. And LaFleur would cave and start crying on the floor. The weakling.
3: Wow.
4: That's like right to it.
0: Yeah.
4: Matt LaFleur will lick a dog.
0: Hey, I'm not wrong. No, he's got no grit.
1: No grit. Okay. Not a part of the great.
0: Sunday is not going to be good. I'm telling you right now, Sunday is not going to be good.
1: Okay.
0: I'm going to start off right away with a score predictor.
1: Oh.
0: I'm going to go Packers 20. I do think both teams are going to get some passing touchdowns. Packers 20, Bears 42.
1: Jesus.
3: Oh, damn.
0: They are going to score. It's going to be a Derrick Henry situation at running back.
1: But both of those running backs are questionable right now.
3: Yeah, they're a little banged up. A little banged up.
0: Munguia and Swift are both questionable. Henry's always questionable going into the week. Like, I look at my fantasy football.
1: Well, Munguia did not practice yesterday, so that's not good.
3: Correct.
1: And I don't think Swift did either.
3: A little banged up.
0: I see that all the time. Like, they're questionable, and then they play just fine on Sunday.
1: Yeah, I mean, they probably will, and they'll probably run for a mile or two against the Packers. But
3: a little banged up.
0: They're going to score that way, and then the Bears are going to throw these little shutdown screens, and then their receivers are going to take off on them. You know, it's not going to be long downfield passes. They're just going to get smoked. I have no faith.
4: But what if they don't?
1: Oh.
0: I'll be happy. I'll be excited. But
3: happy. Happy.
1: What if they don't?
3: Happy. Well, Mike.
0: Hey, moving into 12, by the way, was the greatest thing that could have happened to Wisconsin. Then we can get ready for the Brewers and the Dodgers at 7 o'clock.
4: Yeah, 7 p.m. Sunday.
0: Sunday.
1: The script was already written, so they had to move it.
4: We love you, Michael.
0: I'm heading in for a B&G biscuits and gravy right now in the local cafe.
4: Oh, wow.
0: I'm going to go dominate that.
1: Where did you say?
0: What was that?
4: It's biscuits and gravy at B&G.
1: Yeah.
0: Franny Mays in Oxford, Wisconsin.
1: Ooh, Franny Shut Mays, up. Okay.
4: Do you get two biscuits, three biscuits?
1: What do you get?
0: Four.
3: Four?
1: Now, is that two biscuits that are halved
4: and opened up, that's a great question.
1: Four biscuits?
0: No. Four biscuits. I ran to Brett Bielema one time. He come rolling in a Corvette and walking for breakfast. Nobody wanted to talk to him, but I walked by and said, "Good morning, coach. Enjoy your breakfast."
4: Coach.
0: Thanks.
1: Oh, yeah.
4: I'm not calling people coach.
0: He definitely had a...
4: And there's no way to call someone a coach if they didn't coach me.
0: That guy...
1: I still call him Aaron Alvarez coach.
4: Well, he coached.
0: That guy...
4: All right, Mike. We love you, buddy.
0: And that guy definitely had a spread on the table is all I got to say.
4: Do you do eggs and toast? Like, there's no way you do toast with all that carbs already.
0: No, I just go biscuits and gravy. It's a nice little $4 meal. Put it down.
3: Dollar a biscuit.
1: I would probably add hash browns.
4: That's a lot of carbs. Mike, enjoy your breakfast, brother.
0: All right, peace.
4: Kate Fox, good morning.
5: Good morning.
4: How are you?
5: What the hell was that, Cowboys? I picked them in both of my survivor pools. I was going to win generational wealth. I mean, I was basically set on it. $4,400 was the pool or whatever it was. I was one of the last, like, six. It is generational for me.
4: Fredericton?
5: For sure.
1: For Edgerton.
5: Okay, no. If I got $4,000,
4: my family's from Edgerton. I can say that. My grandma lives there.
5: I would have the opportunity.
1: You would have $4,000.
5: Yes, it would be a really big deal to me.
4: Do you realize like if you leave the house, you can accidentally spend like $400 like it's nothing in one day? It's crazy.
1: Yeah. That's why she's getting meals made for her now.
4: Dak Prescott, he was joking. He's like, the 0-4 Buccaneers. And then they got beat. Even some worker at Jerry's was like, dude, that was embarrassing.
1: So you're out of your survivor pool.
5: Out of both survivor pools. The other one was probably just for like $100. So that's not that big of a deal. Okay. But the $4,000 one is definitely sizable.
4: Hey, well, you just won something, Kate. You're on. Your nicotine pouches are here. That's got to count for something, right?
5: I left them here, and I do not like those. I like Zyn so much better. If any sicko out there appreciates Ons more than Zyns,
4: trade you.
5: Get a grip.
1: Well, those are Ons.

0: Plus.
1: They can trade you.
2: Oh, thank you for that.
0: Yeah.
2: On pluses.
3: I don't even know what that means.
2: There's a. It's just like a huge pillow in your mouth.
1: Line two, good morning.
4: Good morning, guys. How you doing? Hi, Kate.
2: Hey, morning.
1: Scott, I'm on cloud nine.
3: Fantastic.
4: Hey, Kate, before I go on, so did you solve the problem with Evil, thinking that he never gives anybody a hard time?
2: Did I solve the problem?
1: So what's the? How does she solve the problem, Scott? Is she gonna choke me out or something? Like
4: yesterday before you wrapped up, is I told Kate, I said make sure Evo understands that he picks up more people than what he sees, and that's not a bad thing. But I just wanted Kate to pick on you. That's all.
1: Kate always picks on me, Scott. You should hear her off air. I almost have to go. I would never do this, but there's points where it's like, should I get HR involved? I don't even know.
2: Oh, stop.
1: She says very hurtful things.
4: You know, Kate, I've seen you. I think you could kick the crap out of Evil.
3: Oh, man.
2: Now, that's a knockout.
1: Scott, you know I'm a lover. Bubble. You know I'm a lover, not a fighter, Scott.
4: No, Kate, I've seen your picture. You got some guns on you on your upper arms.
2: Thank you.
1: I guess the only guns you'd have is carrying on your hip, Scott.
2: What picture you saw of me, but I'm flattered.
4: You know what it was? It was an older picture.
1: Scott, you stalking her on Facebook?
4: No, it was an old picture on your website. On your name. I'm not sure exactly when it was.
1: Okay.
4: It might have been an older picture too. It was a picture of both of you.
1: Yeah, we got good genetics, Scott. Kate and I got some guns on us. No doubt.
4: As far as the Packers go, is they beat themselves the last two to three games with the Bears.
1: Mm-hmm.
4: If they don't stop this, it's going to be a long game.
1: Yeah. You're right. You are right, Scott. I mean, the Packers literally beat themselves against the Bears last year.
3: There will be booing, I feel.
4: I'm going to say 21-7 Packers.
3: Oh. 21-7?
4: Okay.
1: 21-7, you said?
4: Yeah.
1: Okay, you're in.
3: Oh, wow.
2: Don't forget the about third thing, against the Vikings.
4: What's that?
3: Who?
2: The Bears. They can score.
3: Well, yeah, we don't have that defense.
2: Well, I just wanted to let you know that there is.
1: Scott, continue on with your.
3: I appreciate that. It was also
1: with your diatribe.
4: The other thing I was going to say is I'm going to stick my neck out. If it goes the way it is, no team in the NFC North will go to the second round of the championships.
3: What? He's saying if it goes the way it is, like if things stay status quo as the season's going right now.
1: Yeah.
3: Nobody's going to make it past the second round in the playoffs.
1: Oh, RJ's my Scott translator. Thank you, RJ.
3: I've listened enough over the years.
1: I get it. I understand it now.
3: Am I right, Scott?
4: Yep.
3: Yep.
4: And the reason why I say that is because think of it this way. The Packers are 2-2. Detroit's 2-2. Chicago is 3-1. And then the Vikings are 4-0. Can you name a team in that group that actually is that good?
3: The Vikings, they're 4-0.
1: I mean,
2: no.
3: Your record is what it says it is.
1: We've heard that a lot, Scott. Your record says what you are.
3: Yeah, and it's about how many, not how, in the NFL. Because if you're undefeated, you're the number one seed.
1: Yeah.
3: Doesn't matter.
4: Something I said yesterday, and then what I was trying to say, and Eva was kind of picking at me about it,
3: telling Ebo to stop picking on you.
4: No, I don't care. Bring it on.
3: Okay.
4: Why? Ebo can bring it on. I can handle him.
3: Okay.
4: Love is better than what he's showing, like I said yesterday. And I think he's kind of gun-shy because he's getting tired of getting hit.
1: Yeah, we don't like getting hit, Scott, you know?
5: Why can't you move the frog?
4: Why don't you explain that to Kate?
1: I don't know what you're talking about. Scott, we need the trivia.
4: Okay, you've totally screwed me up here.
5: Why?
4: Southern Girl.
3: Cheap trick. Oh, Southern Knights. Glenn Campbell?
4: Yep. Mike had a lover.
3: Billy Squire.
4: Yeah, Sunshine of Your Love.
1: Cream.
4: Yep. Should I say it or should I go?
3: Clash.
4: Rocking Down the Highway.
3: We always get this one. The Doobie Brothers.
1: Yeah.
4: Love Will Find a Way.
5: Why?
3: Yes.
4: Who is it?
3: Yes.
4: No.
3: Yes.
4: Love Will Find a Way, Pablo Cruz.
1: Jordan Love.
3: Yes, also does it.
4: Heard in a Love Song.
1: Heard it in a Love
3: Marshall Tucker Band.
1: Song.
4: Moon Shadow.
5: What?
1: Cat Stevens.
3: Josh Malloy.
4: Yeah. Cat Stevens, right? When Will I Be Loved?
1: Always, Scott. Always.
3: Hold on. Which version do you want?
4: A country version.
1: Linda Ronstadt.
4: Yeah. Yep. Say It Isn't So.
1: Weezer.
4: Yeah. Love you guys. Kate, are you still there? If you are, take care.
5: Why can't you move the frog?
1: See you, Scott. Have a great weekend, buddy.
4: Why don't you explain it to her?
3: We will.
1: We love you, Scott.
4: Love you guys. Bye-bye.
1: Explain what? I missed it. What am I supposed to explain?
3: Oh, I don't know. But like I said, we can explain it off air.
5: Why?
1: All right, get your score predictors in. Bears-Packers. No one is... Actually, I didn't take that red. Scott's picked the Packers. No one else has picked the Packers.
3: But what if they win?
1: We got a message in. I can't...
3: Scott's the only one who ends up picking them, even though the score might be wrong. And they win. Do we have him get the prize just for being the sole Packer? Which now could lead people to playing defense and picking the Packers.
1: We'll see how it plays out. Yeah, you just kind of blew it there, RJ.
3: Yeah, I did.
1: All right, we'll take a little break here. Packers, Bears, rivalry week. Also, NLCS. Another rival. Dodgers, Brewers. Stick around.

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0: You know, it's all about the friends you make along the way. It's not about the destination, it's the journey. Except in sports, you want to have a good journey because the destination you want to get there is the championship, right? You want to hoist the whatever trophy it is and say, hey, look, Ma, I made it. Aaron Ashby.
1: Looks like we made it.
0: Aaron Ashby, three scoreless innings of relief work. Bald is beautiful. Aaron Ashby was talking, RJ, because, you know, we got game one against the Dodgers coming up here on Sunday, 7 o'clock. In Milwaukee, American Family Field, because Brewers get the home field advantage. That's what you are blessed with when you have the most wins, NL, and all of majors. Aaron Ashby was talking about being the best of friends.
2: Aaron, I guess the first thing is just, what is it about this team that is a true team? I know that can be a cliche, but Gasser, you, Uribe, McGill, I almost call it the Garrett Mitchell game, like what he did, yeah. And just everybody contributed.
3: Yeah. I think it's we know it can be anybody on this team on any given night, and I think what's so awesome about it is we're like all the best of friends. And it's really cool to win baseball games with your best friends. We never give up on each other, and it's just like not even an option. So all you want to do is help contribute and help compete for a win with your best friends. And I think that's part of what makes it like easy to go out there and do what we do.
0: I love that. I love that, RJ. It's all about the friends you make along the way. Aaron Ashby, and I quote, we're all the best of friends, and it's really cool to win baseball games with your best friends. Look at that.
4: You got a friend in me.
0: Aaron Ashby, it's
4: you got a friend
0: maybe about the destination, maybe about the journey, but at the end of the day, it's the friends you made along the way. This team, different vibe. There's a belief in the clubhouse, a band of baseball brothers, if you will. A friend in me. A friend in Aaron Ashby. Look at that. I like that. That's wholesome. It's wholesome.
5: It
0: so,
5: is.
0: The Dodgers, they're a conglomerate of corruption. Generals in Satan's army, rioting. Conglomerate of evil. It's like, you get everyone that's corrupted by money, get them in a room, and they're like, we're going to buy our way to a World Series. Going for what, 3 in a row?
5: Mm-hmm.
0: The conglomerate of corruption. The conglomerate of greed. Ooh, I like that one.
5: Oh, yeah.
0: The conglomerate of greed.
5: The conglomerate of corruption.
0: There's a lot at play here.
5: So much. I like the alliteration.
0: Yeah, the conglomerate of corruption. Greed.
5: Greed is not good.
0: A bunch of guys in suits that are generals in Satan's army.
5: I love the people right now arguing over who advances in this game is the reason there's going to be a lockout. Like, no matter what happens, the winner of this series is the one that's going to cause the lockout. But I'm like, on the other side, there's too low, low payroll teams.
0: Yeah.
5: So, like, if the Brewers win and either one wins on the AL side, mm-hmm. you're going to have some low payrolls here. Guess what? The MLB wants that.
0: Yeah.
5: Well, there's people saying the Players Association is saying, see, you can win with any payroll. And the MLB is like, well, you can win with a salary cap.
0: That's why I think the Brewers are winning it this year, because MLB, the conglomerate of greed, the conglomerate of corruption, the money men, they want to do this for the Brewers. I'll take it. I'll take World Series. I'll take it.
5: They want the two lowest payrolls to make it to show that you can do it without spending a boatload of money and deferring your payments until 2040. That then is not
0: and actually, cheat on all your insurance and everything.
5: That isn't actually guaranteed because of the deferments. If there's a sale of the team doesn't have to pay it. So you're really signed a broken, an empty promise that you're going to get paid.
0: They've signed a deal with the devil.
5: Yeah. Well,
0: that's why they're the generals in Satan's army, RJ.
5: That's true.
0: The conglomerate of corruption, of greed, of
5: pestilence.
0: Yes, pestilence. That's the Dodgers. And then you have one man standing in the way of pestilence, of greed, of the generals of Satan's armies that are riding. His name's Mark Adonazio, our white knight, shining, a beacon of hope. Mark Adonazio, Mark A. and his Brewers.
5: I mean, we're essentially going up against the four horsemen of the apocalypse.
0: Yeah, and Mark A. says, not today.
5: Not today.
0: Not on my watch.
5: I am bringing my sand, and we're taking it to them. We will fight other beaches.
0: Game one Sunday. Game one Sunday. Don't come in, man.

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13: Guess who's back? We're back again for another segment. Get your score predictors in. Packers-Bears rivalry week. First time in 20 years, Packers are home dogs against the Bears at Lambeau. Uh-oh. What do I do with this? We got a couple people picking the Packers. I want to believe Tyson Bagent, the backup quarterback, will be going for
16: the Bears.
13: Bears have been able to win with Case Keenum and now Bagent, and they're looking to do it again with Bagent. Backup quarterback, and the Bears are still favored by 3 at Lambeau. Think of that. Bagent was on the podium, and even he is getting pumped up about the rivalry week. This is, listen to him.
17: He's been pretty, even week after week, but is there something extra, motivating about going in and knowing that you're going to start against a divisional rival in Green Bay?
18: Yeah, I think you go into each week the exact same as far as, Wednesday, Thursday, Friday, getting the plan down, being locked in, taking it extremely serious. But to say that this is just like any game just wouldn't be true. It's one of the greatest rivalries in all of sports. Easy for the fans to get up for, easy for us to get up for. So it'll certainly be a different feel out there. And that's why, it's so important that we put in the amount of work that we need to this week, get acclimated in a smart way, but also in a hurry, so we can have our best foot forward going into this weekend.
13: To say that this is just like any game just wouldn't be true. This is one of the greatest rivalries in all of sports. Tyson Bagent. I agree. He gets it. 608-321-1670. Line 1, good morning.
19: Good morning. I'm going to go with Packers 17, Bears 3.
13: Oh. 17.
19: Yeah, I called it.
13: Matt, is that you?
19: Yes, it is.
13: Hey, buddy.
19: Hey, I just want to say, correct me if I'm wrong, but I believe I've heard you refer to the Brewers as the summer of fun.
13: Yep.
19: For at least a few years, right? Because you know the disappointment's coming. That's kind of where you've been at.
13: Correct.
19: Now, you also maybe have said this is a team of destiny.
13: Well, hey, Matt, we can evolve, we can change, we can, pivot
19: exactly.
13: A little bit,
19: Exactly. So what are we calling this now?
13: The fall of fulfillment.
19: Summer's over.
13: The fall of fulfillment.
19: The fall of fulfillment. I love it. So do you think this is the year?
13: Yes. No, I was on the stands for the longest time that in my entire life, I would never see the Brewers win a World Series ever.
19: Right.
13: But now I feel so much different. Listen, it's just like the Packers. I've never felt this way about the Packers ever in my entire life. And I've never felt this way about the Brewers in my entire life. And with the lockout looming and with what people, there's people that have a lot of money that have a lot of pull and power, right? And they can make things happen behind the scenes. I'm not saying this is happening, but there's all these people with tons of money that want to see the Brewers succeed so they can continue to have all their money and not pay their players, i.e. a lockout looming. I'm not saying. But I'll take it.
19: I think the Brewers sweep the Dodgers.
13: Hell yeah.
19: 4 straight games.
13: Hell yeah.
19: We're being very optimistic this weekend.
20: Yes, we are. And
13: yes.
20: I love it.
13: Well, yes, we are.
19: That's it. That's all I got. I'm going to go out and buy a Brewers hat this weekend.
13: Really?
19: My first piece of Brewers apparel ever. So.
13: I know, because you're a new I mean, football is just with Packers for you, right, Matt? And now we're Brewers bandwagon.
19: That's right. That's right. I'm in. I'm ready to. I'm not going to sell my soul like the Dodgers players do, but I'm willing to invest.
13: Hey, maybe this is what the Brewers needed all along, was just you to get on the bandwagon. Maybe that was the key.
19: I think so.
13: I think so. Matt?
19: Anyway, anyway, that's what I got.
13: All right, buddy. Much love, man. Have a great weekend. Thank you for saying that. Oh. I can't seem to bring myself to say it. I don't. Line four, good morning.
16: The Bears still suck.
13: Yes, they. I'm trying.
16: They don't know me. They only know my nickname.
13: Doc, I know it's you, Doc. I'm trying to say it, but I just, can I say it if I don't truly believe it? You know? I'm struggling.
16: It's not that you believe the current Bears suck. It's that you just believe the Bears suck. That's the difference. You don't have to believe the team sucks. You just have to know that the Bears suck.
13: Okay, that makes me feel a lot better. The Bears still suck. Oh, I felt good.
16: Okay. Yep. Yeah, and I have no Jim Rome type diatribe today. So, real quick, the way I'm looking at this with the Packers is I'm thinking back to the movie Vision Quest.
20: Oh, yes.
16: So when he goes and confronts Shoot, he doesn't go there talking smack. He just goes there with some respect, and then he goes and handles his business. Yeah. That's kind of where I'm hoping the Packers are at on this, is on the no talks back inside, and maybe it's all internal, but who knows? They're probably going to go get waxed.
20: Go get waxed.
13: Vision Quest, I think, is this two references of Vision Quest this week, or is it?
20: Not this week, but in the past couple of weeks, yeah.
13: Oh, yeah, I was talking to some of the Lunatic Fringe. Came on in the gym the other day, there was like some guy started punching the air, and I'm like, this guy knows. And then I'm like, hey, you know this song? He's like, dude, Vision Quest. Like, hell yeah.
20: No, there was another on-air reference to it, though.
13: Yeah. The DOC.
16: And then Machado the other night crying. That was just great. He's got to remember there's no crying in baseball. Because all I can keep thinking of is, you remember that South Park episode where Cartman has the chili con carnival and he got head in his tears. Oh, let me lick your tears. Oh, they're so sweet.
13: Doc, give me your score, baby. Give me Packers Bears.
16: I got, I thought I was going to be the first one crazy enough to do this, but I got the Pack. We're going to go 23-21. It's going to be some kind of crazy game. And we're going to have a smack dat for the win.
13: Smack dat.
16: Crazy smack.
13: Doc, DOC, yeah. All right, you got me. I'm inspired. Mac got me fired up. And now you've pushed me over the edge. I'm fired up now over it.
16: Is Kate within earshot by chance?
20: Yeah.
21: Why would you say that? Why are you asking?
13: Kate is
16: good morning, Kate. You haven't ever actually have to say hi. I just wanted to let you know there are established legal avenues and reporting mechanisms available to address instances of stalking. don't encourage it like Ebo. Don't ask him to come into the studio.
13: What does that mean? You know? Don't encourage it like me. Oh, when people threaten to shoot me, I said, do it.
20: Bring it.
13: Bring it. Yeah. Here's my address.
16: I do got to say, Kate, your traffic is much improved. You're no Stacey K yet, but you're no longer sounding Canadian or sounding like you're on a three-day bender. So it's a lot smoother.
20: Hey, little do you know, she is on a three-day bender.
13: Little do you know, she's in the midst of a bender right now.
16: Little do you know.
13: Usually I just disappear on my
21: Look,
13: benders.
21: If you want Stacey K to do your traffic, thank goodness, because I do not want to do that every morning. You can't be too good at something, because then they start asking you to do things more often.
13: I don't know. How do you think I ended up here? I was like, gee.
20: Start getting bad at stuff.
13: Yeah. Hey, Doc, we love you, brother. Thanks for the advice, right. See you, man.
16: Go, Pat, go. The Bears still suck.
13: See you, brother. Okay.
20: The best advice I can give you for not doing traffic, start pronouncing roads wrong.
21: Like flum.
13: That's correct. Well, that's correct.
21: Yeah, so I could say.
20: Flam.
13: Flam.
21: Out at the Flimmy Road.
20: O'Donnell Road.
13: Yeah. O'Donnell. Yeah, have O'Donnell.
20: A couple of times.
21: Yeah. None
20: of our stations. Different. O'Dana.
13: Gaman.
20: Oh, I heard a Stoughton Road in there once.
13: Oh, no.
20: Are you even from here, dude?
21: Well, in Winicky.
20: Never on Winicky.
21: There's a backup in Winicky.
20: So, on Q, near Winicky.
21: And in Edgerton, there's a little bit of a problem.
13: All right, we got to take a break. Get your score predictors in. The DOC, Doc, thank you for that. I needed a little pep talk for the Bears still suck. We'll come right back.

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0: I said you got four. Little check-in.
1: Four minutes. Well, three, really.
2: Well, that was three. Six. Phone calls, hang on. Oh, looking at the text line here, we got some people picking the Bears. It's kind of 50-50 right now. Our guy Kevin from Missouri said, the Packers need to show me something before I start picking them. But hey, we beat the team that beat the Cowboys. How about Dak Prescott? He's like, the 0-4 Buccaneers. And then they lost. And then Dak Prescott, let's see, 24-16, Cowboys lose to the 1-4 Buccaneers. Well, 0-4 at the time. Afterwards, Dak's walking back through the tunnel. One of the workers says, that's embarrassing.
1: Embarrassing.
2: Dak's like, what'd you say? And then the guy did an about face and walked away.
1: That guy is not going to be working anymore, right?
2: I don't feel like he'll
1: have
2: a job.
1: Especially if you're down there. Usually you're higher up in the pecking order to be in the tunnels. Because you're discreet about like your job, so you don't comment on things.
2: That's how bad it's gotten, RJ. Where even Dallas Cowboys employees are like, man, I can't bite my tongue anymore. This is embarrassing.
1: What if he was talking to somebody else who did a poor job of manning the tunnels last night?
2: He was like,
1: that's embarrassing. And it just happened to be when Dak was walking by.
2: Well, then Dak turned to confront the guy, and the guy was like, I'm out of here. I'm out of here. And Dak's like, get this guy out of here. Dak was asked about it at the presser. I'll have to play the clip for him. Yeah, but the Packers, hey, they beat the Buccaneers. It felt dirty. They still won, though.
1: Hey. They don't ask how, they ask how many.
2: And how many? That's correct, RJ. And
1: two
2: how many?
1: So far.
2: How many? It's two. It's two and two.
1: Which column do you want? Same number.
2: So is your glass half full or half empty sitting at two and two?
1: It's where it is.
0: Mine is pretty empty.
2: Less, yeah, especially with all the injuries. Well, like Kevin Zeitler practicing with the ones this week.
1: Well, yeah.
2: You're going to see Zeitler hopefully probably play against the Bears.
0: You know what I saw of Zeitler? His house in Eagle River.
2: Yeah. Pretty nice.
0: That thing is just incredible.
2: Palatial.
0: Also, did you know he gave millions or like a couple million dollars to the Northwoods High School?
2: No.
0: Northern Pines.
1: Oh, Northern Pines.
0: So that
1: Pines,
0: he
1: okay.
0: could work out there every summer because he spent his summers in Eagle River. So he said, I want a nice gym. I want to help the high schoolers. So he gave them a ton of money.
2: Nice. Yeah. Good for Zeitler. And hopefully starting against the Bears.
1: A tax write-up for your own benefit.
2: We'll come right back.

0: We've got Wisconsin sports covered. 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WOZN Madison. The Zone. 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
1: Well, the Brewers are in the NLCS and now turn their attention to their opponent, the Los Angeles Dodgers. It'll be a rematch of last year's NLCS in which the Dodgers swept the crew on their way to a second straight World Series title. Manager Pat Murphy thinks his club is better this time around, though.
2: I think this is different this year. We have a little more time to prepare. I didn't take anything away from the Dodgers. They're a great team, but we're going in to beat them. We earned it in the regular season to get the home field advantage, and we're going to beat them. We don't care who they have or whatever. We're going to play good baseball and see what happens.
1: It'll be Brewers and Dodgers with Game 1 coming on Sunday. Turning to the Packers, they're gearing up for a visit from the Bears on Sunday and doing so as home underdogs the first time since 2006. Linebacker Zaire Franklin talks on what he learned about the Packers-Bears rivalry since he's been in Green Bay.
3: It's a lot of bad blood. 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Nowadays, most rivals are just on social media and in offseason, you're hanging out. I don't think nobody want to hang out with the Bears in offseason.
1: It'll be Packers and Bears Sunday at Lambeau. Kickoff coming at noon.
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1: Wisconsin football is on their bye. They'll return to action next Saturday against number 23 UCLA at the Rose Bowl. Wisconsin basketball have their exhibition game tomorrow at the Kohl Center against UW Parkside. And the Milwaukee Bucks will have their next preseason game Sunday night. Regular season begins October 21st against the Wizards. For the Wisconsin Sports Zone Network, I'm Ebo.
0: Play it safe? Nah.
5: You gotta fight!
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1: Oh, no. I'm working my way up to do this. I think I'll be ready soon. And that's to play the Happy Schnapps combo, the Bears Still Suck. Because I've been struggling with this even at the end of last year. And then what happened in that playoff game, it takes a lot to break me mentally. I mean, I've been waterboarded, and I don't break physically. But mentally, RJ, you've seen me mad. I don't think, have you ever even seen me mad?
6: I've seen times you said you were mad.
1: Yeah, I've never really snapped.
6: No. And then you apologized for yelling at Rowdy and me on air once. And then we're like, no, you didn't. And you went to go get the air check to show when you got mad. Yeah. And you're just like, hey, guys, come on.
1: Hey, guys.
6: Come on.
1: I've been mad twice in my life where I've seen red. And that was anger. I think I had a mental breakdown one time in my mid-20s. That's before I got into radio and said, I'm just going to dive into something different. And that's how I ended up in radio as well. But I came close to a breakdown against the Bears-Packers playoff game when the Packers were going to win and then they inexplicably lost. And at that point, that's when I've... This is when I've struggled with the Bears-Packers rivalry. Because my whole life, I've never once felt this way. It was always a sure thing. It's always a sure thing. And in life, they say there's no sure things, right? But to me, Packers-Bears, it was a sure thing the Packers were going to win. In fact, from 1992 to 2024, the Packers went 51-17 against the Chicago Bears. I mean, that's pretty much a sure thing in football, in the NFL.
6: Well, unless you're...
1: a sure thing.
6: Unless you stop counting at 1985.
1: Well, I was just, from 92 to 2024.
6: No, I know. I was just referencing a call from yesterday.
1: Oh, yeah. And then I've been struggling with, because I don't say something unless I, if it's a joke that I've conjured up in my head, through sarcasm.
6: It's a joke conjured up.
1: I mean, because comedy, you win with comedy. Like, usually when I say something, it's either a sarcastic joke that's funny, or I truly do mean it. It's probably both, actually. So, I used to play the Happy Schnapps combo, the Bears Still Suck, every Packers-Bears rivalry week.
6: Correct.
1: And I meant it. I felt it. It felt good. Down into my plums, I could feel the feeling that the Bears still suck. And I've been struggling with it this year. I really have. Especially with the state of the Packers and how they've been looking and sitting at 2-2. And you got the Bears winning with Bajent and before that, Case Keenum. And I think Caleb Williams actually is pretty damn good. And, you know, Ben Johnson, he's the new it guy, but I think he's good. So I've been struggling with this feeling. And, you know, there's the yin and yang of life. Things flip. Things change. The Brewers, I thought, would never win a World Series. And I was okay with it. But now I feel like the Brewers are going to win the World Series. And if they don't, I'm not going to be okay with it. And the Packers, I used to feel like they'd win no matter what against the Bears because the Bears were the greatest sitcom on television. And now I don't feel like the Packers have a chance against the Bears. So I was having a hard time playing the Bears Still Suck. But the DOC Doc called in. Matt Marinette called in. The Doc called in. And Doc explained it really well. It's like a feeling. It does, just because the Bears could be good right now doesn't still mean, for the grand scheme of things, that the Bears still suck. It's like pizza. There's good pizza, there's bad pizza, but is there truly bad pizza, right? At the end of the day, you still say pizza's awesome. Even if you've had bad pizza, but is there truly bad pizza? It's a feeling you have. It's a state of mind. It's something that's a right? Like, RJ, You could have bad pizza, but at the end of the day, you still enjoy it. You're like, that's good. Pizza, yeah. You're still having pizza. You still have good pizza.
6: Yeah.
1: It's like sex.
6: Still got
1: it's
6: it.
1: It's always good. Even if it's bad. It. I still did it. I still had it.
6: I had it.
1: Pizza? Doing the down and dirty, I guess? And the Bears still suck. It's just because the Bears could be good right now, just because you had a bad slice of pizza, just because maybe you didn't give your best foot forward and under the sheets doesn't still mean it was, it's still not good. It's still not there. It's still not a feeling, right? So maybe truly, I'm talking myself into this, the Bears still suck, right?
6: Yeah.
1: The Bears, this is therapeutic for me. I didn't plan this. This is, you're listening to an epiphany happening live on air. Truly, it just dawned on me, as a good Wisconsinite, as someone who bleeds green and gold, packed for my whole life, it is my duty to please that booty, eat that pizza, and play the Happy Schnapps combo. The Bears still suck.
5: Packers are the greatest team to ever play the game.
1: If Chicago can chant Green Bay sucks at birthday parties, at White Sox Cubs games, walking down the street at a farmer's market, at their grandma's funeral,

0: That felt good. Actually, that felt really good. I don't need a therapist. Some of the craziest, most deranged, mentally deranged people I know are therapists. Why would I want to listen to them when I can just talk through my feelings on air? RJ, I just did it.
1: You did it.
0: I feel so much better now. 608.
1: Did it.
0: That felt good. That felt good. Line one, good morning.
2: Happy Fish Fry Friday, everyone. Patrick and Oshkosh.
0: Patrick, thanks for waiting on hold, brother. What's going on, man?
2: Hey, a couple of things. One about Vision Quest. You know what? Brian Shute, if you're a state champion, you're not going to get pinned with a fireman's carry.
3: Hey, but, you don't know that.
2: But he had a great line in there. And he's talking to Loudon Swain. He's like, don't sweat it, wimp. You can't hold your mud.
1: You can't hold your mud.
3: You're going to make the weight?
2: You can't hold your mud. You're going to make the weight?
3: Here's the best part about that whole scene when he's like walking with the log on the stands. Look at that guy. And then look at Matthew Modine and be like, hold on, who's the heavier weight here? What?
2: Yeah. That's a 189-pounder going against a 135-pounder. No way.
3: No way. You look at Shute, you're just like, you're like a roided-out heavyweight right now.
2: Yeah, he's at the original Tony Mandarich right there.
3: There you go.
4: That's funny.
2: Hey, you know why the Bears still suck? Do you realize that George Halas bought the C for the Chicago Bears from the University of Carroll College?
0: Really?
3: Really? I didn't know that.
2: That original C was from Carroll College. He bought the rights to put that emblem on their helmet. That's how pathetic they are. They can't even come up with their own gear. They have to go up to Wisconsin to buy merchandise or to put the C on their helmet. And you know what's funny? That C, if you just turn it on its side, kind of looks like a toilet seat as well.
0: That doesn't look like it yet.
4: It's funny. Patrick.
2: Although I'm an optimistic person, but I'm also a realist. Mm-hmm. I think the Packers go down
0: 21-13. All right, Patrick, you're in. Kind of took the wind out of my sails a little bit there after having a realization, epiphany live on air. But that's okay.
2: I'm sorry. I had to do it.
3: Have all your epiphanies you want.
0: That's okay. It's just, you know, it's like pizza, you know?
3: Yeah.
2: Yeah.
0: Yeah. Patrick.
2: But not cold pizza.
0: I like it. If it's leftovers, I like it lukewarm. Yeah. Just heat it up a little bit. Patrick, we love you, buddy.
2: I want to burn my roof again. You got to.
4: See, man.
0: I feel better. RJ, by the way, Dan in Janesville has a message for you.
3: Oh, okay.
0: He texted in. Because I said, you know, I've never been angry in my life, really.
3: Yeah.
0: And he said, anger management in the movie says the quiet, angry ones are the most dangerous. RJ, please be aware. Run away.
3: Oh, no, I'm fine. I can handle him.
0: I'm a lover. Line two, good morning.
5: What's up, boys?
0: Oh, Paulie! My man, Paulie!
5: Yeah, I told you.
0: Hey, buddy.
5: I got to start out with my guy, Sharp Cheddar, there.
0: Well, Paulie, he doesn't listen to, like, the 9 o'clock hour, by the way.
5: What's that?
0: He doesn't listen to, like, the 9 o'clock hour.
5: Right. Oh, well, I mean, I'll call back and slam
0: him. Okay, if not, I can send this to him.
5: Yeah, but the thing is, right, I'm not going to take criticism from someone who, Sharp Cheddar in Wisconsin, that's pretty original. I mean, really? And like, there was a point to the call before I called.
0: Yeah.
5: But, you know, when you have ADD, I didn't know I even had this till like a year and a half ago. You called Dolphin and you're like, dude, you get totally sidetracked with stuff.
0: Oh, I know. Oh, trust me, I know.
5: Mean, I've had better calls than that dude on accident. You know what I mean? Like, some of my, like, I've had all timers. What's he got? Sharp Cheddar, like, whatever. And I wouldn't ride the Brewers bandwagon for any amount of money. In fact, for him, I hope they lose in the most agonizing way possible.
0: Oh, wow. Okay.
5: So, you know, I think it's awesome because I appreciate what you just said. I like realism, right? It's
0: same.
5: Fun to say the Bears still suck and it's all part of the rivalry thing. But it's like, I imagine Packer fans now are like, you see those movies where someone has this realization, but they're still trying to convince themselves that it's true. Like, they're rocking back and forth, sweating it out. The Bears still suck. The Bears still suck. You know what I mean?
4: Yeah, I know exactly what you mean.
5: Yeah. Little fun fact, too. Tell you a little something. I'm in Iowa right now. I'm headed to Kansas City.
0: Really?
5: Fun fact about Des Moines. Apparently, they love taco pizza here, which is bizarre to me.
0: I like taco.
5: With refried beans.
0: Yeah.
5: Like,
0: yeah.
5: I don't know. Not my jam.
0: Are you going to darts? Are you doing dart championship in Kansas? Where are you going?
5: Yeah, there's a TOC. It's a tournament of champions.
0: Nice.
5: It's like online. People come from around the country. So yeah. I'll be here for the next 5 days.
0: Awesome. Well, good luck, brother. Well, Paulie, give me your score prediction. You are a Bears fan. Give me your score prediction for Bears-Packers.
5: Do you want to hear? So actually, I believe that there's a strong possibility Green Bay actually wins.
0: Oh. Is it because everyone's going Bears everyone's zigging, you're zagging?
5: I've said it before. I'll say it again. The NFL has an agenda, and I think the Bears will lose. I think they're going to win, but I would not be surprised at all if they lost. I know it's in Green Bay. It's never an easy place, but, I mean, I don't know. I would say, being that I'm possible that they'll lose, but I think if it gets bad, I think it could be like 34-17 Bears.
0: All right, I'll put you in for that, buddy. All right, Paul.
5: And I heard about Zeitler. Someone mentioned Zeitler.
0: Yeah.
5: I actually work with his cousin.
0: Yeah?
5: This guy called Brad Zeitler, yeah.
0: Okay.
5: And I'll tell you what, I'm like, dude, why are you not playing? The guy's like 6'4", 6'5", probably 3 bills. Like,
0: damn.
5: He's a maintenance, you know, mechanic at our mill. But anyways, one other thing.
0: Yeah.
5: What's his name there? Clemhead Mike.
0: Yeah, Clemhead Mike, yeah.
5: I've heard him accidentally on Grant Bill's show once or twice.
4: Accidentally.
5: Solid caller. Seems like a nice guy.
0: Yeah.
5: I know he's old. I know he's older than me.
0: He's 69. He said he's 69 years young.
5: Yeah. So he should be absolutely ashamed of himself because he remembers very well what the 85 Bears were. if you think people still talk about the 85 Bears because it's the last time that the Bears won the Super Bowl,
0: yeah.
5: That team, think of all the great

0: fans talking about the 85 Bears. It's football fans that talk about the 85 Bears. Well, and a little bit of advice, back to Sharp Cheddar. If he wants those structured calls, like, what are you talking about? And what a blah, blah, blah. Call Double Penetration Dan Patrick or Grant Bills. They got some lovely, mundane, boring-ass shows you can call and talk about whatever.
1: Paulie, we love you, buddy. Good luck on the darts, all right?
0: Yeah, all right. Talk to you later.
1: See you, brother. Paulie messaged me yesterday. He's like, I got some things to get off my chest. All right. You know the number, bro. That's our Bears fan. You heard a Bears fan there saying, hey, Packer probably going to maybe win this game, and then he drops the scoreline on me of Bears winning like 34-17.
2: Do you actually hear all of football talking about the 85 Bears?
1: So at Moncton Sun Prairie last night, there was a Bears fan there, and he was an older guy. He was talking a lot about the 85 Bears.
2: Quick question.
1: Yeah.
2: I said fans of football, not Bears fans.
1: Oh.
2: How many people outside of Bears fans do you know that talk about the 85 Bears?
1: Not much. Not much at all. Yeah. Mm. All right. One more before break. Line 4. Good morning.
3: Evo, JB, how you doing?
1: JB, you son of a gun. What's up, dude? What's happening?
3: Well, RJ just took my thunder. Paulie needs to shut the hell up. Nobody talks about the 85 Bears except Bears fans.
1: Yeah.
3: I mean, seriously. Yeah. I'm so sick of that 85 defense. It's a way to go out on a limb. Oh, I don't know. They might lose. They might win. I don't know. Up to 34-17, I guess, Bears. Come on, man. Go out on a limb. Go strong with your takes. You know, this is that typical. You've got to be from Illinois originally. I mean, it's just there's Chicago particularly. I don't know. It's unreal. It's unreal. They come up and clog our highways, and, you know, some of them transplant here, and it's tiring. But anyway, Packers 31, Bears 20.
1: Whoa!
3: Packers 31, Bears. And there's going to be a lot of apologies coming out here later in the year. And, our awesome caller, he just had a baby.
1: Oh, Vagabond John.
3: I don't know what he's going to complain about when the Badgers have 10-plus wins and the Packers come back here. Oh, Vagabond's going to have to figure something else out.
2: He'll
3: but
2: be
3: anyway,
1: hey,
3: I mean, this man. Is... We're coming.
1: And what you might need here, JB, is you may need Vagabond on your side to complain about this. The 1-4 Sam Houston State Bearcats, led by Phil Longo.
3: Yeah. Damn, Phil. Don't even now stop bringing that up. At least I went out on a limb there. Come on, Phil. Get it together down there.
1: They just lost to the Liberty Flames 35-3 yesterday. Oof.
3: Wow. Well, Terry Falwell's got a program there at Liberty. He put together a program.
1: Hey, JB. But,
3: real quick. I understand the angst and the sky is falling because you're in the age group.
1: Yeah, I know.
3: I mean, you guys have known nothing but Packers success. Nothing but it. With a couple blips in the radar here and there. I mean, I went from 73 to 90, 73 to 91 with very few positive points there. And my Sundays were church at 9, AWA wrestling at 11 o'clock.
1: Oh, yeah.
3: Baron Von Raschke, the Sheik Edna on LKC, the Crusher back in the way back. But anyway... As well as my grandpa, we watch wrestling at 11, and the Packers always played at noon.
1: Yeah.
3: A, because they didn't play every day of the week, but B, they were never going to play a late game or on Monday night.
1: Right.
3: So anyway, it's going to be okay. It's going to be relax, as Aaron Rodgers. We got to stay positive. We got to stay positive. They're going to come out of this.
1: Right.
3: I don't know, man.
1: All right.
3: I know. Let's do it. But anyway,
1: all right.
3: Good luck throwing darts, Paulie, but come on. This is it. All right.
1: JB, we love you, buddy. JB's right, though, man. 1992. All right. So from 92 to 2024, I'm going to say the stat again. The Packers go 57 wins to the 16 for the Bears. Okay? 1992 to 2024. 51 wins.

0: to 17 is what it was. Excuse me.
1: So even during the Packers' bad years, the 70s and 80s, the Bears still only beat them 22 times.
0: Yeah. Well, what I'm getting at here is JB's like, you know, 70s and 80s.
1: Yeah.
0: I was 4 years old in 1992. Okay? That's yeah. Brett Favre.
1: Right.
0: My whole childhood was whooping the ass of the Chicago Bears. And then my young adulthood, into being an adult, is Aaron Rodgers. And what did he do? Whooped their ass.
2: Owned them.
0: Owned them. I mean, even told them that. My whole career, I often owned you. So, JB, you are right. I'm not used to whatever's happening right now. Matt LaFleur has a good record against the Bears. Don't get me wrong. A lot of that aided by Aaron Rodgers. But what's happening now is it's like displaced anger. I'm lashing out. I don't.
1: The first quarterback I remember for the Packers is Randy Wright.
2: Thanks for that.
3: Well, I'm glad. I know bad football.
0: Take a break,
1: Forrest, though. Greg, and Randy Wright. Those were my initiation into the Packers.
2: Oh, that.
3: Oh, I'm sorry.
2: I'm just kidding.
3: I'm sorry. Aaron Rodgers was the when you were born.
2: Honestly, it was Brett Favre.
3: I know.
0: All right, we got to take a break. We'll come right back.

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2: Getting a little more crowded, but traffic should not be a factor as of now. The interstates and Beltline are moving along fine. Brake lights on inbound John Nolan between North Shore Drive and Nolan Ave. And if you're heading anywhere for a weekend trip, remember to drive more like a press conference Matt LaFleur and not a Ben Johnson. Not saying that's what helps on the football field, but definitely seems like Ben might have a few speeding tickets. Stay safe out there. With your zone traffic, I'm Kate Fox.
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0: Back in. Our sports director, Zach Heilprin, going to join us in less than an hour from now.
1: Yes.
0: Nick Olson covers the Badgers. Oh, 9 o'clock.
2: I like Nick Olson.
0: Oh, he's the man. We love Nick. I was supposed to have him yesterday, but I forgot because we were celebrating the Brewers.
3: You think he'll pick the Bears?
0: Yes, he is a Bears fan. I'm taking your score predictions as well at 608-321-1670 for Packers Bears. Also on the text line, I love this. Not a name, just a number. It says, what am I listening to? I'm stuck listening to you. You're horrible at Sports Talk Radio. Expand your horizons. This is while we were talking about the Bears-Packers rivalry. And I responded back. There's some advice. I'd say, well, turn the station then. No one made you listen. You did that willingly.
3: You did.
0: Your day will get better if you turn it. And they said, well, I just did. And I said, good, I'm happy for you. And they said, me too. Think of that. You willingly tune. And this person, by the way, has listened for a long time. They have complaints every once in a while. Yet they keep coming back and listening. willingly. No one's forcing them.
3: The haters are never mad enough.
0: Thank you, though, for listening. I appreciate you. And I'm here to help. So if you want to, if you need help turning your dial, maybe we'll send someone out to do it for you. But other than that, I don't know how I got on this in the first place. 608-321-1670. Thanks for listening. Line one, good morning.
4: Oh, good morning, folks. How are you doing?
0: Corey and Marshall. Corey, thanks for coming out to Monks of Some Prey last night. It was awesome to see you.
4: It was great. It was a nice meeting of the minds and a great mind meld with everyone out there. So shout out to the whole crew. It was always nice seeing everyone IRL. Good morning, RJ. Good morning, Kate.
5: Morning.
2: Good morning.
4: Morning, morning. So score predictor. I'm going to give some reasons, and I'm going to give my score predictor, Evo, but yeah. I'll use word economy. I'm not going to take up too much of your time. So this isn't the 2007 Patriots coming in, along with the Steel Curtain defense. You know, Steel Curtain, one of the best defenses of all time back in the mid-70s, along with the Purple People Eaters. Shockingly, they played defense before the mid-80s. So shout out to defenses of yore. I won't go down that road, though. So they still have a backup quarterback. Backups for a reason because they have tendencies that can be exploited if you have a somewhat competent defense. Do the Packers have a somewhat competent defense?
3: Yes.
4: Jury might still be out. They got Adrian Cooper injured last week,
0: yeah.
4: But they didn't wilt down the stretch against Tampa Bay, which is what they probably would have done last year. So there's an opportunity there. Kyle Manungai didn't practice again yesterday, which is like one of the best. Probably the better of the two running backs of the Bears. DeAndre Swift missed the practice this week, practiced yesterday. So who knows how long either one of those guys is going to go. So there's an opportunity there to force their quarterback into making some decisions that he doesn't want to do if he can kind of slow down their run game.
0: Mm-hmm.
4: On the other side, Packers offense, Bears defense is not that great. I don't know why everybody just assumes that the Packers can't score any points against them. Look, I know they look like trash a few times in the first few weeks. I get all that stuff, but they brought in guys with the offensive line. We all agree on that. And brand new guards. And they're going to start improving, I think, from the offensive line standpoint. Everything will flow from that. If you can get better offensive line play, get better protection for the quarterback that's getting paid $50 million, he's going to hopefully be able to complete some more passes and get better plays downfield because these guys should start catching the ball. Tucker Kraft looking at you. So there's an opportunity there. Now, do I think it's going to be easy? No. Do I think this is going to be like a blowout game? No means. But I think the Packers are going to win
0: 30-28.
4: By score.
2: Okay. Yep. Okay.
4: It's going to be kind of wild. It's going to be fun. And
0: fun. When's the last time it's been fun? All right, we'll take it.
3: The Jets.
4: I thought it was fun last year when they were up 21-3 at halftime. I thought it was fun last year until Romeo Doubs went out there and couldn't recover an onside kick. Otherwise, the Packers would be 2-1 against the con man from down there, Mr. Tough Guy, Fidel with a big mouth down in Chicago. They'd be 2-1 against him. But we had the terrorist, Richard Pinsaccia, setting that guy out for a kickoff recovery.
0: Yeah.
4: The great Gazoo.
3: Great Gazoo.
4: So that's the way I look at it. I mean, awesome. We can look like, okay, hey, you know, whatever. Ben Johnson, big mouth, Pendeo, he's tough guy, takes his shirt off, yada, yada, yada. But Packers are that close to being 2-1 against them, and this is their chance. This is like the remnant for Leonardo DiCaprio right now. They gotta get up after they got mauled by the Bear.
0: You're in.
4: Will they do it? Don't know.
0: We'll see.
4: All right, guys.
0: More will be revealed. You're the man, Corey. See you, buddy.
4: You're the man.
0: Corey. Corey came with the Monks and Sun Prairie last night. It was awesome.
3: Oh, yeah.
0: Line two, good morning.
1: Double dip, baby, like the old days.
0: Paulie.
1: I had to respond to RJ.
3: Yeah.
1: No, of course not every person sitting in a bar across America is talking about the 85 Bears. I'm talking about experts. I'm talking about when the conversation is the best teams in NFL history, that team will always come up, no matter who's talking about them, right? Professionals. In your whole life, and I'm going Ebo's whole life because I know you're a little bit older, and all the Packers teams he's ever watched, including the two that won Super Bowls, nobody ever is going to mention any of them as one of the greatest teams in NFL history. Even though they won the Super Bowl and they were the best team that day, whatever, I'm not going to say they weren't good teams. They were very good. Most people, I mean, who was outside of Reggie White, Seth Joyner, Favre, you know, Tremura, whatever. But, like, there's not all-timers. You know what I mean? Like, that's kind of what I meant about that. And, okay. And whoever the caller was that said that I said the Packers will win and then pick the Bears. I said I won't be at all surprised if Green Bay wins. But even if I think that, I'm never going to pick them to win. You know what I'm saying?
0: Yeah.
1: And the other thing I meant to call about yesterday, I was going to mention this, but when I called, you know, the whole ADD thing, I just bought a new truck 2 months ago.
0: Yeah.
1: Blew a tire up in the UP. Okay. That cost me $300. Just as I was calling you, a freaking rock flew up and hit my windshield. Oh, I'm going to have to go to Safe Light or something.
0: Oh, no. Safe Light Repair, Safe Light Replace. Yeah.
1: Recommend.
0: Damn, dude.
1: But one point I wanted to make yesterday, what I was going to call was, is there a lower T head coach in the NFL than your guy?
0: Than Matt LaFleur?
1: No. I mean,
0: right? Matt LaFleur stock is bottomed out right now.
1: Yeah. Is potentially the only one with lower T than your guy there would be maybe Mike McDaniel and his capris.
0: Yeah, Jeff Hathley's not doing too hot either. Yeah, you're Polly. Yeah, I got. Yeah, Polly, we love you, buddy. Good luck with the new truck, dude.
1: To clear that up,
0: you got it. Gotcha. Thanks, brother.
1: All right, later.
3: Yeah. We'll see ya.
0: Polly, years ago, got a new truck, and then I think proceeded, one of the Sandhill cranes jumped out in front of him and, like, bashed and, like, wrecked his truck, too. Careful up there in the UP. Bring us home, line three.
2: Yo.
0: Kinger?
2: Yeah?
0: Hey, buddy boy. What's happening?
2: Hey, not much. You know, just sitting, relaxing, chilling on hold, but, you know, waiting my turn.
3: Excellent. You know? Cool.
0: As you listen, patience is a virtue, and I'm glad that you have it.
2: Right?
3: Yeah.
0: Right?
2: And got me thinking a little
3: bit. That's sports radio.
2: Let's be real. Yeah. You know, 85 Bears, if they were playing this, you know, in today's football, they probably get penalized every single down. You know, they're too rough. Interference. You know,
0: 96 Bears beat 85, or 96 Packers beat 85 Bears.
2: Yeah, probably. But. Before I give my predictor,
0: Big day today.
2: Big day. Oh yeah. Mainly for you. I have no, as far as I know, I don't have much heritage in that, but that's a set day. It does not rotate different days throughout the year or specific day of the week, but we'll get to that in a sec.
0: Oh, sorry.
2: Okay.
0: Okay. Sorry.
2: Well, we'll end it, you know, with some upbeat, but you know, my Sharks. They got dubbed one again.
0: Paint it teal. Turn it all teal.
2: And that got me thinking, you know, third win, had to do in overtime. That's the only time they've won so far. 3-1, all three wins, overtime. Packers, you know, they've only won playing noon games. Okay. However, though, they were on the road and in the Eastern time zone. When it comes to something's going to give. Either it's because they're playing at noon, they'll win, or it won't because they're not on the East Coast. So, and to be fair, you know,
0: give me the score.
2: LaFleur, you know, he sucks.
0: Yep.
2: But I totally believe the Bears do still suck. However, just like when they chant Green Bay sucks it all cancels each other out and so on and so forth. But it's, I say Chicago 25, Green Bay 18.
0: You're in.
2: And then to close it off, happy Leif Erikson Day.
0: Leif Erikson Day today. Let us all rejoice. Ancestral rising within me. Honors Leif Erikson, the first European believed to have led a voyage to North America around 1000 AD, landing in a region he called Vinland, which is modern-day Newfoundland, Canada. Did it before Chrissy C.
2: No. Yeah, that's right.
0: By the way, Christy Columbus Day on Monday, while we also celebrate Indigenous Peoples Day. Hell of a show coming up on Monday. Yep. Christopher Columbus brought us 20% off at department stores. And the Indigenous people we celebrate as well, they did it first.
2: Yep.
0: Kinger, you're a treasure and a treat.
2: And you're a gentleman and a scholar.
0: Thank you. Thank you.
2: Adios, muchachos.
0: See you, buddy.
3: See ya.
0: Yeah, big day today. Leif Erikson Day. He did it for Chrissy C, dude. I don't know why Chrissy gets all the credit.
3: Nobody does.
0: You know? Still kind of badass, though, right? I mean, you took a ship and sailed it to parts unknown. You know? It's still kind of pretty sick.
3: Yeah.
0: No matter how you spin it.
3: Absolutely.
0: You know? But.
3: Just somebody did it first.
0: Yeah, our guy Leif.
3: What's it like being number two, Chrissy?
0: Without him, we don't get 10, 15, 20% off at Macy's, Kohl's.
3: Why don't we have it today, then?
0: Von Maur. Leif Erikson's above corporatization goods from China, RJ, okay?
3: Okay.
0: We'll come right back to that.

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17: All right, we got a quickie here. I have like three different news of the weirds that there's so many good ones. Taking your score predictions, Packers Bears rivalry week. By the way, the lines dropped. It was 3.5. Now it's down to 1.5.
18: Really?
17: So money coming in on the Packers. On the Packers.
18: Probably because of the running back situation.
17: Yeah.
19: But the Packers don't have a running
17: back. Yeah, they have a situation there, too.
18: I'm talking the other side.
19: I know, I understand. But if we're concerned that the Bears don't have a running back, that's like us picking on the little kid at school.
18: Sure.
17: And we would never do that.
19: You're a little midget, and I'm, by also 4'10 as well.
17: Correct vernacular would be little person.
19: Wait a second. I don't know that that is the correct word because my brother's girlfriend is legally a midget and she is fine.
17: Yeah. Whoa.
19: Fine with being called a midget.
18: No, she's not.
19: Yes,
18: she's
19: just
18: saying it.
17: Does she speak for all little people?
19: Well, I don't know that I
17: Where'd you go? Caller's going to get you.
19: I don't know.
18: Probably
19: that
18: a little person.
17: Unbelievable.
19: All of little people to tell me that.
17: Thank you for using that. Thank you.
18: Jeez. Next thing you know, she's going to drop 4-letter words on here.
17: Wow. That was.
19: I'm allowed to call a little person a midget.
18: No, you're not.
17: What are you doing? You got someone save Kate. Line one, hello.
20: Hey, JB again. I'm not trying to start a beef with Paulie. I just wanted to. Hey, first of all, let's get off of him for a second.
17: Okay.
20: I got in my car. Turned on my phone because I like the live stream better. It's clearer.
17: Okay.
20: And I did that right in the middle of your therapy session. And I can't tell you, it fired me up to no end, as you can tell.
17: Yeah.
20: And I never felt more passionate in a long time. But anyway, I just wanted to do this very scientifically.
17: Please.
20: And not be biased.
17: Yeah.
20: So the 85 Bears gave up 12.4 points a game. Okay, so I went with the 96 Packers, which I think is their best defense.
18: Yeah.
20: They gave up 13.1 points per game. Okay?
18: Yeah.
20: So less than a point difference.
18: Mm-hmm.
20: The only reason the Bears are even talked about as much as they are is, they were a good defense, but they're not that much better, or I would argue I don't think they're better than the 96 Packers because I'm going to just read you some things that happened between 1985 and 1986. In 1993, you could throw away the ball to ground. You could get outside of the whatever they call it, outside of the tackle box. Yeah, that you couldn't do that in 85. Illegal contact. It was originally a 5-yard rule. Anyway, they became much more it was called a lot closer. You couldn't force guys out of bounds when they're running their routes. You had in-helmet communication systems. You banned low hits on players in 1989. You had defenseless players stuff that was added into the league. The kickoffs were moved back in 1994. So let me tell you, I think the Packers' 96 defense was every bit as good, if not better, than the 85 Bears.
17: I love it, Jay. So, I love it, Jay.
20: There you go. All right. Have a great day. That's it. I'm out.
17: Hey, are you in the drive-thru right now? What are you doing?
20: I was busted at the drive-thru.
17: What'd you get? What's the order? Where are you
18: did
17: at?
18: You get,
17: what'd
18: you get? Did you get your Coke?
17: Yeah, did you get your Coke? Diet Coke?
20: Yes, I did.
18: Okay.
20: I did.
17: I love it. I love it. What'd you get? What's the order? What's your breakfast?
20: I got the old McMuffin.
17: Oh,
20: I got
17: a sausage, egg, and cheese McMuffin?
20: Yep.
17: That a boy. McMuffin. So, hash brown, too?
20: No hash brown. Just a McMuffin.
17: So, ketchup?
20: Yep. No. Just Coke and McMuffin, the breakfast of champions.
17: Power order, baby. That's power order. We love you, Jay. Yeah.
20: See you, man. Take care. Bye.
17: Listen, and for the Happy Schnapps combo song, and I've been struggling with this about saying the Bears still suck. A couple people informed me of something that I'll bring up momentarily here on the Happy Schnapps combo and their performance of the Bears still suck. I have a couple incredible newses of the weird. Can I say newses?
18: Sure.
17: So maybe I'll save time for two of them. We'll come right back.

0: I'm crossing the line. You're crossing the line. The whole damn system crossing the line. Who cares? Maybe you don't understand what I'm talking about.
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6: It's peak traffic time now, but it's not looking too bad on the Beltline or the interstates. On the westbound Beltline, there is a slow spot between John Nolan and Seminole Highway. Brake lights on inbound John Nolan between North Shore Drive and Rimrock. Outbound between Blair and Broome. Plus traffic light and construction congestion starting up downtown on East Wash, Capitol Square, and Campus. Other main routes are at the posted speeds. No crashes or delays. With your zone traffic, I'm Kate Fox.
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0: This one's going to be a real quick one. The other maybe could be a debate. Remember 2 weeks ago we were talking about News of the Weird, how this woman was on death row and she refused to have her last meal? Remember that?
1: Yeah.
0: Oh, and then that turned into them trying to execute her twice. It didn't take.
2: And you want to know why?
0: And then they said there was no life-saving measures, like an oxygen mask, in the execution chamber. And now she's in the hospital. They thought she was brain dead and going to be, like, whatever. Now she's alive! She has woke up and is pissed off! Dude, Krista Pike is up and walking around after a failed execution. First, she didn't want her last meal. Then she thought that she's going to be brain dead from the two botched executions. And Now she's awake and walking around and not happy. And not happy.
1: I wouldn't be either.
0: What are we doing?
2: Is she like a superhuman?
0: Are we... she's up and walking for the first time around the room, not very far. She was on death row in prison.
1: So what do they do now? Like, is she done? Does she get to leave? Because
0: there's no way.
2: No.
0: I think you just got to do it again. Third time's the charm, I guess.
2: Is this, like, her purgatory?
0: I don't know, but it's insane. Like,
1: that's just ignorant.
0: We had the News of the Weird. I am like, oh, that's bizarre. She didn't want to eat her last meal. And that's where we started here with News of the Weird. Look, we are now.
2: Did she know she didn't need one?
0: Two botched executions later, and she's like, oh, I'm kind of pissed off right now.
2: What if that's
0: walking around the hospital?
2: What if that's the setup? You have to be full for lethal injection.
0: People were mad at the prison for not having life-saving measures in the execution chamber. Think of that for a second. Does that not make your head spin?
2: Yeah, I don't get
0: wild.
2: It.
0: All right, and here's the story is insane. Here's the other one.
2: Oh,
0: I love Dodger that. Fans, Milwaukee Brewers taking on the Dodgers. Game one Sunday, American Family Field.
2: Conglomerate of pestilence.
0: The conglomerate of greed, of corruption, of pestilence, of everything. RJ, there was a moment, and this has sparked the whole thing. A Dodgers fan had refused to hand over a foul ball to a young Atlanta Braves fan. Did you see this story?
2: I did, and it doesn't make any sense.
0: This guy, he's 31 years old. He caught a foul ball. Some parent from 10 rows above him sent this little cute kid in a Braves jersey to come collect the ball.
3: Give it to the kid. I'm sorry, I can't.
4: Wow.
3: I'm not giving it to the kid. I feel bad, but I'm not giving it.
4: Who's that guy?
0: He's not giving the ball. The kid, the 31-year-old, said, I've been waiting my entire life to catch a foul ball. It's a moment I've dreamed of.
2: Yeah.
0: And then some parent sends some little snot blower 10 rows away to ask for the foul ball, and now he's catching flack for not giving the ball to this kid.
2: No, it's on the camera people who are trying to get a gotcha moment of he didn't steal the ball from the kid.
0: No. Would you give the ball to the kid?
2: No.
0: No, me neither. Tough cookies, kid.
2: Now, if that kid was sitting right 10 next rows above me, maybe.
0: Yeah, if the kid was right next to me, sure, yeah. Maybe.
2: That way you don't look like the a-hole. Here, the people filming him and accusing him are the a-holes.
0: Yeah. This little...
2: You can't say that on radio, just by the way.
1: A-holes?
2: Well,
0: you can't say the full thing.
2: You can add two extra letters.
0: This little kid, I'm not giving the ball to a kid. If you sit next to me, sure.
2: Yeah.
0: 10 rows away, sorry. Sorry.
2: In your lifetime for baseball games, how many foul balls have you caught?
1: I would never give that ball to a kid.
0: The only time I came close to a foul ball is when I was at the Mallards game and I heard a sizzle in the air and then time started moving like I was Neo from the Matrix and I was able to dodge a ball that almost killed me and hit me in the temple.
2: Yeah.
0: That's the closest I've ever come to a foul ball.
2: Yeah.
0: Death.
2: Death.
0: Put Christina Pike at a game and just start hitting foul ball. So... No, I'm not giving that ball to a kid.
2: No, absolutely. Like, sorry, that's not...
0: Life's not fair, little Tommy. Now go sit down
1: and
0: 10 rows away from me.
1: How much is that ball worth?
0: Now, Dodger fans...
1: You don't think it's worth anything?
2: No, it's just a random ball.
0: All right.
1: No.
0: Oshkosh, yeah. Appleton, Rice Lake,
1: bucks.
0: We love you guys. We'll be right back soon.

0: 3 inches. We've got Wisconsin sports covered. 3 inches. W244DR Fitchburg. WOZN Madison. The Zone.
1: Their attention to.
0: This is a Wisconsin Sports Zone update.
1: Well, the Brewers are in the NLCS and now turn their attention to their opponent, the Los Angeles Dodgers. It'll be a rematch of last year's NLCS in which the Dodgers swept the crew on their way to a second straight World Series title. Manager Pat Murphy thinks his club is better this time around, though.
2: I think this is different this year. We have a little more time to prepare. I didn't take anything away from the Dodgers. They're a great team, but we're going in to beat them. We earned it in the regular season to get the home field advantage, and we're going to beat them. We don't care who they have or whatever. We're going to play good baseball and see what happens.
1: It'll be Brewers and Dodgers with Game 1 coming on Sunday. Turning to the Packers, they're gearing up for a visit from the Bears on Sunday and doing so as home underdogs the first time since 2006. Linebacker Zaire Franklin talks on what he learned about the Packers-Bears rivalry since he's been in Green Bay.
3: It's a lot of bad blood. 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Nowadays, most rivalries are just on social media and in offseason, you're hanging out. I don't think nobody want to hang out with the Bears in the offseason.
1: It'll be Packers and Bears Sunday at Lambeau. Kickoff coming at noon.
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1: Wisconsin football is on their bye. They'll return to action next Saturday against number 23 UCLA at the Rose Bowl. Wisconsin basketball have their exhibition game tomorrow at the Kohl Center against UW Parkside. And the Milwaukee Bucks will have their next preseason game Sunday night. Regular season begins October 21st against the Wizards. For the Wisconsin Sports Zone Network, I'm Ebo.
0: Play it safe? Nah.
5: You gotta fight!
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1: Packers-Bears rivalry week. Took me a little bit to get here, but I've arrived. I feel good playing it. Took me a bit. I had to have an epiphany live on air. Had to talk it through. Kate, have you ever had, at the end of the day, have you ever had bad pizza?
6: Yes.
1: But you still kind of enjoyed it, though, right? Like, it was still pizza.
6: I don't even know if I'm going to be able to buy into this because I don't like some pizzas. So I'm really sorry, but I don't know.
1: I mean, I know where you're coming from.
6: I'm just not a big pizza fan. I've never had a bad steak.
1: Okay, we'll go with that analogy then for you. I've never had a bad steak. Even if you've had bad steaks, you never had a bad steak. Like, maybe it's a little overdone. Maybe it's not seasoned properly. You know what I'm saying? Like, but you still had steak.
6: Yeah. Well, like, it was still steak.
1: Yeah, it's still steak. That's like the Packers-Bears rivalry. The overall grand scheme of things is the Bears still suck, even if they don't suck right now. So when this song was made, the Happy Schnapps combo, the Bears still suck. When this song was made, it was released. The wrote in September of 1990, released 1991. This was before Brett Favre became the quarterback for the Green Bay Packers.
6: Right.
1: And the rivalry, Bears were a lot better than the Packers. So just because the Bears had somewhat of a supremacy at the time over the Packers, and the record, overall record as well, the Bears had the big time lead.
6: Right.
1: Just because the Bears were better, the Happy Schnapps combo said,
7: still suck.
1: The Happy Schnapps combo said the Bears still suck. Still suck. Like, they still suck, no matter them having the edge over us right now. The Bears still suck. So even if right now, winning two or three, the Bears have last year, especially the one in the playoffs, and now the Packers being underdogs, first time in 20 years against the Bears at home, it's still out there. The Bears still suck.
6: Yeah.
1: It's like, for you, for not having it, you still had steak at the end of the day. Even if you had a steak that wasn't that good, you still had steak. You know, it's like pizza. I still had pizza. I still had, like, you know, bad sacks. Still had sacks. Like, I still had these things that perceivably wasn't great at the time, but at the end of the day, it was still good. Like, the Bears still suck. I've come to the realization.
6: I like that.
1: I didn't want to play it at first because I didn't truly believe it, but then I had people talk me off the ledge a little bit.
6: And also, I don't think it has to be about the Bears sucking on the field. It has
1: Correct.
6: To be...
1: That's the point.
6: Literally, like, they just objectively suck.
1: That's the point. It's like them chanting, Green Bay sucks. Everywhere. You know?
6: Yeah.
1: I mean, they're just chanting it at, like, random events. That doesn't even have anything to do with Green Bay Packers. Literally. There was a guy chanting it outside the art museum in Chicago. For no reason. 608-321-1670. Get your score predictors in, too. Line one, thanks for waiting on hold. Who do we got?
5: Good morning, Ebo and Kate. It's the Duke of Crosslands.
1: The Duke of Crosslands.
5: Somebody called me the Jester of Crosslands before, so, you know, whatever.
1: I just like to call you Matt.
5: No way am I giving a foul ball to a kid 10 rows behind me, man.
1: No, not a chance. No way. Not a chance.
5: That's the dumbest. Soft low-T society we got going on. If people say that guy should have gave that ball to that kid, no way. And then the other news of the weird with the failed execution.
1: Yeah,
5: kind of reminded me of the Drew Carey show. I don't know if you ever watched.
1: Of
5: that.
1: Course, I love the Drew Carey show.
5: He ends up like in a coma, and he doesn't want anybody to wake him up. You know, yeah. I mean, he's ticked off when you know they wake him up because he's living his best life in a coma.
1: That's a good one.
5: Kind of like a crazy fever dream, I guess. But anyway,
1: I would choose firing squad, and that'd be the way I'd do it. I said, sign me up for firing squad.
5: Yeah, I mean it's over.
1: No blindfold. I want to see it coming.
5: You want to see it coming? Yeah. Ouch! But anyway, my score predictor. Mm. You know, I should have you play like that John Facenda music. You know,
1: huh?
5: You have that on John Facenda. You know, the NFL Network guy.
1: Film. Hang on.
5: Oh, you know. If you got it.
1: I'm going Hot Take Thomas on me right now. Let's see here.
5: I got a channel Hot Take Thomas. But at least not.
1: Yeah, Hot Take Thomas will just demand I play a song out of nowhere, and I don't have anything ready. That's so
5: right. I can just do it. You know,
1: I'll just give me. I'm just. I don't have an ad blocker right now. Just give me a second here. Actually, no. Give me another. Hang on.
6: I'm just passing out right now.
1: Someone honking at you?
5: Yeah, I just cut somebody off.
1: That a boy. Hell yeah. Let him know. Give him the bird. Flick him off. You know, probably a Bears fan.
5: You know, it's downtown Madison. You know, what are you going to do?
1: All right, your music's playing.
5: Thank you. On a warm October Sunday, from the depths of Lambeau Field, the Packers vanquished the longest rivalry in NFL history. 28-27 Packers. Go Packers, and the Bears still...
1: Thank you, the Jester of Crossplanes. I mean, the Duke. I mean, Matt.
5: Hey, Duke. Just Matt. It's fine. Bartender at Trinity's. Come out on Friday tonight. Fish fry, baby. Let's go.
1: Let's go. Matt, we love you, buddy. See you, man.
5: See you. Love you guys. Have a good one.
6: Bye-bye.
1: There you go.
6: Do you want to know what I said in my traffic report about an hour ago? It has to be 30 seconds, Ebo.
1: Oh, I'm well aware.
6: So I had to add some more things in. There was nothing to talk about.
1: Yeah.
6: And I told everyone, and if you're out there driving, you have a trip to go on, drive like a Matt LaFleur in a press conference, not a Ben Johnson. Because I'm pretty sure Ben Johnson, although it may not, or what did I say?
1: I don't know. I can find it.
6: Maybe it doesn't show on the field, but Ben Johnson definitely might have some speeding tickets. Drive safe out there.
1: Well, okay, look at you. Just ad-libbing.
6: Something like that. That's because I needed 30 seconds.
1: You're catching up. I like that. Well done. Well done, Kate.
6: So I hope you guys are all out there driving like little, tiny little Matt LaFleurs.
1: Well, I don't know if is that a compliment?
6: It's just a safe driving hack.
1: Oh, okay. Line two, I got to think about that. Line two, good morning.
8: Hello.
1: Hello.
8: Hey, first of all, I wouldn't give that kid the ball either because you can't always get what you want, right?
1: Thank you. Thank you,
8: I mean, it's a little life lesson for the kid. I don't see the problem in it. If the guy has been waiting forever, why is it such a big deal? It's not it's not the kid right next to me. You didn't save the kid from getting smoked in the face with it.
1: No. Sorry,
8: which
1: kid.
8: In that case, sure. Give it to him.
1: Sorry, kid. Get the hell out of here. Scram.
8: Yeah. Sending your 4-year-old up from 10 rows back. That sounds like the parents are kind of scummy.
1: Yeah.
9: Hey, little Timmy, go up there and get the ball.
1: Tisk, tisk, tisk.
8: Yeah. Anyways, I was just going to give my score predictor here, but I did want to say that I don't care if the Bears beat us 50 times in a row, the Bears still suck.
1: Mm. God, I felt, yes. I'm sad, I'm always disappointed in myself that it took me like an hour to come around to it. Thank you.
8: So I think that the Packers will win 27-24 and a field goal in the fourth quarter.
1: Smack that. Seth, thank you, brother. And yeah, F those kids. Sorry, little Timmy.
8: Yeah, man.
1: See you, buddy.
8: All right, see ya.
1: Yeah, line three, you're just about to have your moment. And off you went. Tisk, tisk, tisk. The rivalry, though. So Zaire Franklin, he's new to the Packers. He's... Where are you going? All right, go get the hell out of here then. Kate just comes and goes. She's got to go do her traffic. And I'm going to be honest. Well, I'm always honest, but when Kate said her little drive like a Matt LaFleur, I didn't have the heart to tell her that. I thought that was kind of dumb. I didn't quite get it. Maybe I wasn't listening good enough. I don't know. I've been kind of trolling Kate pretty good lately, so I was trying to go a little easier on her today. Like yesterday, around this time, she thought a nudicle was a neutrino, and I maybe led her down that path. And then the other day, she thought the Aurora Borealis was an areola. I mean, what am I supposed to do? If someone says stuff like that, am I not supposed to do something and make fun? Am I supposed to, like, hey... A nudicle is not a neutrino. A nudicle is a prosthetic testicle, and a neutrino is what University of Wisconsin, they just got a Nobel Prize over. Am I supposed to say that, or am I supposed to double, triple, quadruple down on the joke of it being a nudicle? What would you do? And if she's talking about the Aurora Borealis like their nipples, what do you want me to do here? I'm not, you know? So I didn't have the heart to tell her today that I didn't really understand her Matt LaFleur joke. Anyways, what am I supposed to do? I mean, she puts it up on a tee. Am I not supposed to hit a home run? Zaire Franklin was talking about the rivalry. I'm glad he could do it. Zaire Franklin has barely been here. Matt LaFleur's been here for 8 years, and he's like, well, it's about the players, not the coaches. Zaire Franklin is like, dude.
3: It's a lot of bad blood. A lot of bad blood. A lot of genuine dislike. Which is, I think is a little different than nowadays. You know, most rivalries are just on social media and off season you're hanging out. I don't think nobody want to hang out with the Bears in the off season. I think it's a real issue between, both sides. And, the beautiful part of it is we got nothing but space and opportunity to figure it out.
1: So the Packers, I mean, shot themselves in the foot with two losses last year. Packers also have a hard time winning any games. And if they do, it's one of the ugliest things you've ever seen. Now, the Bears are starting a backup quarterback in Tyson Bagent. Bears, we're favored by 3, 3.5. It's dropped down now about 1, 1.5. So money coming in on the Packers. Packers have not been able to do it pretty in a long time. But even if you win ugly, that's fine, dude. That's fine. 608-321-1670. Line one, good morning.
10: Hey, what's cracking? How's it going?
1: I was just thinking about you this morning. I hadn't heard from you since Oktoberfest. What's going on, man? Mississippi Drew.
10: How's it going?
1: Good? I'm fantastic. How about yourself?
10: Everything good in your life?
1: Everything's great. I got a nice little cut of meat I'm going to grill tonight. Got a nice little potato I'll bake, some asparagus, you know?
10: Oh, yeah. Mm. Oh, yeah. Sounds good. It's going to be quite the weekend, too, like mid-80s, I think.
1: Here. I know, dude. I know.
10: That's going to be awesome. Last send-off.
1: One last little hurrah.
10: Yep. So I'll do my score predictor super quick.
1: Yeah.
10: That's cool.
1: Yeah, of course it's cool.
10: Packers 27, because that was their lucky winning number last year. Mm-hmm. And we'll go Bears 19.
1: All right. You're in.
10: I think they're going to win it. I really do. I just, you know, honestly, even with Caleb Williams, I don't know. I'm not bought into the whole Caleb Williams is going to be a superstar yet. I think that's what they want. They're really pushing that. But
1: is it the matcha tea?
10: Well, that doesn't help anything.
1: Tastes like dirt. But, you ever had matcha tea? Tastes like dirt.
10: It's just
1: performative.
10: I don't know. I don't see it yet. I haven't seen any great games out of him, really. Like, I've seen some luck, and I guess it's good to be lucky, but yeah, we'll see. We'll see where his career goes. I don't think it's
1: going to
10: be.
1: You know what they say, Drew, more will be revealed.
10: Yep, more will be revealed.
1: As it always is.
10: For the foul ball thing, yeah, I was gonna use that angle too. Like, you're the parent of this kid. The kid probably didn't even there's no way that the kid was like, hey, can I go down there and ask that guy for that ball? There's no way that, like, you would just come up with that on your own as a kid. Well, maybe, I guess, if you've been spoiled your entire life. But I know I never would have dreamt of doing that. So that means that the parent was like, oh, why don't you go down there and ask that guy for that ball that came, like, somewhere within our, like, section. Like what are we talking about here? That's the most ridiculous. So some kid behind home plate walks all the way over there. Oh, can I have that ball? Like, that's just the stupidest thing I ever heard.
1: Go tell your parents, give me at least $1,000.
10: Yeah. Hey,
1: give me a cool G.
10: Yep. What was the other thing? There was one more thing I had, but now I forget what it was. Well,
1: that's okay.
10: Just wanted to get the score predictor anyway.
1: Well, thank you, Drew. Everything good your way?
10: Yeah. Everything's great.
1: Fantastic.
10: Yeah, all except the boat going away. That's,
1: well, such is life. Was it Wisconsin?

0: You know what I'm guessing that is?
1: Because everyone's pulled over Friday, listening to Over the Line. Oh. I was just talking to RJ about this. Work from home. Get to the office, dude. Get out of your house.
0: And go. I'm in on work from home.
1: No. Go experience the spark of humanity. Go out and be part of the people.
0: It is really nice to have, like, coworkers that you can go
1: get out of the house. Go experience life. The human experience is incredible. Get out there and live life. You don't sit in your house. Work at home. I was just telling RJ, I like coming to an office. I like coming to the studio. Mm-hmm. I like imposing my will on people in the break room from taking food and microwaving fish. I like that. It's fun. Do you like the Bavaria sausage? Did you like the Landjagers? Aren't those incredible?
0: Yeah, those are delicious, Annie, but you're right. If I was working from home, I wouldn't have had the opportunity to eat those.
1: Exactly. If you're working from home, get out of the house. 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
0: That was nice.
1: That was pretty good, wasn't it? That just came off the top of the dome. I had Scott in the other day. That's why I got those Landjagers. They're awesome.
0: Gosh, they're good. I wish I had a couple packages for myself.
1: Well, would you like the rest of them? I feel bad, kind of. I mean, not really, but I was a little tough on you this week, you know.
0: You were rage baiting me yesterday. That's okay, though.
1: Nudicles, neutrinos, areolas, aurora borealis.
0: Yeah. Justin was telling me about how I need to get better at the aurora borealis.
1: Kate's boyfriend was trying to save her. When she thought aurora borealis were nipples.
0: He was texting me like, Kate, it's the northern lights, Kate, please. So.
1: And then nudicles or neutrinos, which one is it?
0: I knew what he was talking about. That's why I said physics to begin with. And then you tricked me into thinking it was something anatomical.
1: I tricked you.
0: Yes, that's exactly what you were doing the whole time.
1: Yeah, you're actually right. Yeah. So if you'd like the rest of those Bavaria sausage Landjagers, please, they're yours, Kate. That's my
0: this is why
1: peace offering to you.
0: Important to, you know, be with the team. Otherwise, if you were just doing this over Zoom, I would have hatred for you.
1: Yeah. Get out of the house. Oh, the human experience is incredible. Zach Heilprin, I was with him last night at Monks of Some Prayer. That was incredible. We'll talk to Zachy next.

0: Good for you.
1: And you can count on me waiting for you in the parking lot.
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6: Feeling the vibes. Last night, Monks of Sun Prairie, myself, our sports director, Zach Heilprin, do a little jive talking. This morning, do it again. Zachy! I love you. How are you?
7: Did you say jive talking?
6: Jive talking, baby.
7: Okay, all right.
6: Hey, Zach, what's going on? Fun times last night. Had a great time.
7: Had a good time? Yeah, same. Did you stay, you closed place or what?
6: No, I left like right after you. Well, I was talking to you. Bill and Madison was there, his lovely wife, Laura. We had a Cleveland Indians fan. He refused to say Guardians. There was a White Sox fan. There was Mad Max from the Tunnels under Racine, Market Plunger, Corey and Marshall. You know, we had the two ladies looking for love. Most importantly, you. It was a great time. It was awesome.
7: I say most importantly, you, but otherwise, yeah. Right on the money. All that stuff right there. Kate wasn't there, though.
8: That's the only thing that could have been better. Yeah.
7: Grant was there.
6: Yeah, all the way from the elitist West Side, the snob city central over there, where you live, Kate. Too.
8: Yes, Grant and I are now neighbors.
6: Yeah, snobs, West Side elitists. Zach.
7: Yeah.
6: I've struggled with this morning. I've been struggling with it since the Bears beat the Packers in the playoffs.
7: Oh,
6: I've been struggling with saying and even playing the Happy Schnapps combo, the Bears still suck. I've kind of had an epiphany on air, though, that it's like it's just because the Bears may be good right now doesn't mean that it doesn't. It's like constants in life, like 1 + 1 = 2. Sky's blue, grass is green, boobs are good, and the Bears still suck. Even if there's a blip right now, the Bears still suck, like the rivalry of it all, right? Like, how do you feel right now with the Bears coming in only 1-point favorite, 1.5-point favorites over the Packers on Sunday at Lambeau?
7: I mean, don't they yell the Green Bay sucks chant? Haven't they been doing it for forever, even when they suck?
6: Yeah.
7: So why not? Green Bay is not very good right now. So, yeah, I'm keep doing it. It's kind of pathetic on their part that Green Bay sucks chant shows up at Cubs games and probably Bulls games and, you know, But
6: the birthday parties, when Chicagoans are tucking their kids at the night, they don't say I love you. They say Green Bay sucks. Like it's
7: What was the record that you broke out last night? It was like what, 54-16 or 51-16, something like that?
6: 51-17, 1992 to 2024. 51-17 was what the Packers won against the Bears.
7: That's why they're in their head. Yeah. If the Bears go 51-17 here over the next 30 years against the Packers, I think we will probably be in the same mindset.
6: How do you feel, though, about Sunday's matchup?
7: I would say, I don't feel great about it. Even with a backup quarterback, they're favored. I think that says a lot about where these two teams are right now. The offensive line improved last week. They'll get Kevin Zeitler this week at right guard. Can they take even a further step against the Bears? I guess we'll find out. I like the Packers' weapons, like Watson and not Jaden Reed, obviously, Matthew Golden. But Tucker Kraft has to step up, right? Mm. Like, I know you have not been impressed with him so far.
6: I didn't say that. That was Mad Max from the Tunnels Under Racine.
7: It was actually Grant that was agreeing with him. That's my bad.
6: Yeah, that's okay. No, we're all not perfect, Zach.
7: So he's not, he hasn't caught it overly well.
6: I didn't care for his comments about the fans and being booed. Yeah. That's why one
7: thing. He took those back, right?
6: Yeah, he took it back after he saw the vitriol about it all. So.
7: Yeah. So I like all that. I like that group, but what are you going to get from the running game? Because
6: probably nothing.
7: And the only way to keep the Bears' offense off the field is to be able to run the ball. Yeah. And the Packers just haven't been able to do it. So I think, overly positive about what's going to happen on Sunday.
6: Zach, now, more will be revealed, obviously. Unfortunately, we don't have anything on Saturday as Wisconsin football.
7: What are you talking about?
6: They're on their bye. What?
7: We don't have anything tomorrow? Yes, we do.
6: Well,
7: UW Parkside.
6: Well, I was getting to that.
7: Well, then why'd you say nothing?
6: I'm talking football. Let me cook here. I'm trying to do something. let me cook.
7: So, I apologize.
6: That's okay. We're not all perfect. So, Zach, there's no football this week.
7: Some of us apologize.
6: But we can turn our attention to UW basketball as they take on UW Parkside. Exhibition at the Kohl Center. 11th? Is that where I see Wisconsin basketball's pick to finish? 11th?
7: 11th in the Big Ten, yeah. It's a tough scene. I'm anxious to see. I was wondering, Kate's sitting there, right?
6: She, for some reason, just left. So.
7: Okay, well, she didn't want to talk UW basketball. I can understand why. The game, yeah, tomorrow. The 11th. When's the last time they finished lower than 11th? 11th or lower. It's been a minute. They've had a few years here and there, but whenever they're picked this low, they end up finishing the top five,
6: it's
7: right?
6: Like
7: top
6: death four. Taxes, the Bears still suck, and the Greg Gard-led Badgers finish fourth, fifth, or better.
7: Overachieving.
6: Yeah.
7: According to the polls, I wouldn't say that Greg Gard thinks they're overachieving, but yeah, I mean, they have a brand new group pretty much other than Nolan Winter and Jack Schnicke and Austin Rapp. I'm like, those are your three main guys back. Now they have some others that are probably going to see time this year. Is Zach Kinzinger from the Pier, who's probably their backup point guard right now. And maybe Will Garlock as well from Middleton. So like they have some guys that were on the team last year that'll, you know, play roles, but they have so many new faces that it's impossible for anybody, let alone like Greg Gard has no idea what this is exactly going to look like. Do you think the people that are putting together the poll that has them 11th have any idea what is on this Wisconsin team? Just like we have zero idea what's on the 17 other Big Ten teams. And Greg Gard said as much. He goes, I don't even know all the rosters. So trying to figure out in this transfer portal era where guys are or where teams are before the season, I think is an impossible task. But it's a talking point, and we're talking about it, right?
6: You know, like a Nick Boyd or a Jean Tanger or an AJ Store kind of or a Johnny Dave. Well, that wasn't a transfer guy. Is there a new transfer guy that you're like, this is like a Jean Tanger or a Nick Boyd? Well,
7: nobody knew Jean Tanger was going to be Jean Tanger before the season.
6: Correct.
7: I mean, he had missed time. He went to Missouri and obviously was not really in the lineup. I mean, he had transferred to a lower team. I think it was New Mexico State. Mm-hmm. And then was like, actually, Wisconsin wants me. I'll go up there. No one knew what they were going to get out of him. So I think that's a little bit early for that. Nick Boyd, you know, was a good player. Nobody knew he was going to be a 20-plus point scorer going into last year. I think the one guy that you would point to and say he's going to get the ball a lot and he's going to be a guy that has a chance to follow in that would probably be Ian Elmer from Miami, of Ohio, that is. about 6'6", 6'7", can score. He's a bigger body, so he can play 2, 3, 4, I think. He's probably the best spot is probably a 3, but shot over 40% from 3 last year for a very good team at Miami. If any of these guys are going to turn into the next that guy, I think it would probably be him.
6: Okay. Well, what about the Oceanic Pipeline?
7: Oh, God. They have, yeah, I mean, there's a lot of hey mates going on when you're on the floor.
6: Hey, mate.
7: Right? Like, hey, mate. Yes. They have 5 guys from that point, from that part of the world. 3 of which I think, maybe 4, 3 of which I think will play this year. Obviously, Owen Foxwell is going to be your starting point guard. Austin Rapp is going to be in the starting lineup. Jackson Ball is a true freshman, but, you know, I think could. Greg Gard had a great line about him. Said he's been thrown around like he's giving out Halloween candy right now in terms of the ball. Like a few too many turnovers to Greg Gard's liking from Jackson Ball. And then Hayden Jones is a guy who was here last year, but maybe he'll see more time this season. So they have a bunch of guys. And there's a guy named Isaac Riddle who's not going to play this year. But yeah, 5 guys from that part of the world.
6: Well, if your name's Jackson Ball, you can't be turning the ball over. Like it's,
7: I would agree, right?
6: It's
7: crazy.
6: That's you gotta be able to have that ball security. The first practice, I asked Kate about it, and she immediately was like, oh, the Badgers aren't gonna be any good this year. I'm like, well, the first practice, like how much did you take away from the first practice?
7: Did she really say that?
6: She said a lot of bizarre things this week, Zach.
7: Okay.
6: She thought the Aurora Borealis were areolas. She thought the neutrinos were nudicles. And maybe I tricked her into it, but still. And then she said, like, Badger, after one practice, that she didn't think Badger basketball was going to be maybe in for a tough year.
7: Yeah, I think I would not say that they shot it overly well on practice that we got to see on Tuesday, but we saw practices, I should say, some of us apparently saw practices during the summer where I thought they were a little bit better. I think certain people are down on them, and there were certainly talk after practice that certain people were talking that they think the shooting is not going to be as good as it was last year. I mean, at this point, when you have a bunch of guys that shot at 30 plus, you know, 35, 36, 37 plus, a couple guys that shot at 40 from 3, like I don't necessarily think that. I think what they will be better is defensively, because it's hard to be worse defensively than they were last year. They just could not get stops when they absolutely needed to, and they have a couple guys that, or at least one guy, that's probably going to be an issue for teams trying to drive in and score at the rim. Victor Anoetu from Spain played at Hofstra last year. He's a 7-footer. They got four guys there. They got 4 guys that are like 6'10", 6'11", or bigger. So they have some size with this group. It's going to look different. It's absolutely going to be
6: different
7: than last year.
6: Right?
7: They don't have a Nick Boyd that's going to go and get a bucket by himself. Like they don't have a guy that's going to break people down like that.
6: And
7: they don't
6: have a John. Owen Foxwell.
7: And they don't have a job. Yeah, he's not. That's not him.
6: Bro, he played with the white Australian Michael Jordan, Matthew Dellavedova.
7: He did play with him, yes. Yeah.
6: Look what the dang cat drank back in here. Kate, what did you describe Wisconsin basketball as after your first practice?
8: I said they have a lot of things that they can work on.
6: Oh, okay.
8: Yeah. Work
7: I was not saying they're going to suck.
6: I didn't say that. That was churched up version of it.
8: Yeah, I said they have a lot of different players at differing places in their career.
6: Yeah, some are pros, some are 18, just got out of high school. Some are from the Oceanic, the Oceanic Pipeline.
7: Some of them are 18, some of them are 23. Yeah.
6: Some played with Matthew Dellavedova, others played
8: That's exactly what I said.
6: High school.
8: I did not say they were going to suck.
6: I didn't say you said that. Zach, pull the
7: You absolutely out. Did say that. No, you said suck. They're going to take a significant step back, I thought is what you said.
6: That's a little different than saying suck.
7: I mean, it's a churched up way of saying it.
6: Well, I suggest you go get an altar, Zach. Hey,
7: quickly, Kate, what'd you think about Zach Kinziger and what exactly he might be able to offer them this year?
6: I heard about this.
8: Give
6: us the 10-second version, Kate.
8: I would just say that Zach Kinziger said that he's going to be PG2. He's learning a lot from Owen Foxwell, and he's really excited about their relationship. He also said having Brad Davidson there was super sweet, especially because as a kid from De Pere, he looked up to him the entire time he was growing up. So Brad Davidson in his corner is super special. He also said that he doesn't think he's going to throw the ball around a lot. When I asked him about how Greg Gard said he threw it around like Halloween candy last year, he kind of chuckled and he said, we've had some hard conversations about that and I've gotten better. So I'm excited about what he brings, especially love guys from Wisconsin who are playing for Wisconsin basketball. But I'm just excited. Stop doing that. I'm trying to focus.
6: Then focus.
8: I'm just excited for what he can bring. He's also not going to be Mr. Piggly Wiggly for the people who are on the edge of their seats.
6: Did you say Mr. Piggly Wiggly?
8: Yeah. When
7: oh yeah, he was
8: at the corner.
7: I saw him
6: like this grocery store.
8: Yep.
7: Oh yeah. I walked into Piggly Wiggly last fall and he was doing a commercial inside
6: Piggly Wiggly
7: in Wanakee. Yeah.
6: Shop the pig.
7: They were and then they played him on the Jumbotron during.
8: And he said.
7: During the season.
8: And then I asked him if there was one partnership that he would absolutely adore to have, you know, even though Piggly Wiggly was probably his number one. And he said Culver's, of course, because he went there after every single solitary game in high school. He also talked about his girlfriend who plays for Northern Michigan. He said they play a lot of one-on-ones, and that's been really sweet. She's going to have a breakout year. And he lit up when he was talking about her, so that was really special as well.
7: And we're going to be seeing all this, right?
6: Yeah, where can we see this at, Kate?
8: If you guys want to just send me an email, I can give you more information.
6: You can transcribe the transcribe it all. Hey, Zach, Kate got a little distracted.
7: I'm just messing around, Kate. I'm sorry.
6: Distracted because I have a Hank the Dog bobblehead in front of me. I was bobbling it in front of her head.
8: Yeah, because that's a really good way to get somebody to focus and give a 10-second description,
6: Kate,
8: like you said.
6: Everything I do is for a reason, okay? This is Professor Ebo's radio class, 401. How can you stay on task while being distracted?
7: You're killing it. She killed it. I thought that was a great synopsis.
6: Well, she told me what I would have done, a learning teaching moment here, was just totally ignored everything I was doing and kept on with my Badger's diatribe, and then off air been like, scolded me. That's what I would have done.
8: Remember when?
6: But there is a reason why I have this out.
8: I was distracting you, and then you yelled at me and said, "Oh my gosh, you're so distracting."
6: Yes, yep. That was great.
8: That was on the air.
6: Yeah, I know. Sometimes you got to put your foot down. Zach, the reason I have a Hank the Dog bobblehead is because the Brewers are taking on the Los Angeles Dodgers game one Sunday, and you, my friend, not only a dog guy, but are going to the game.
8: So exciting!
6: How do you feel?
7: Awesome. Can't wait. Love
6: big
7: baseball.
6: Guy.
7: Can't wait to get inside American Family Field. Going to be all up in that, and really looking forward to that game on Sunday night, 7 o'clock start, and get off on the right foot with Miz on the mound.
6: The Mizzler, Zach.
7: You feeling good about it?
6: Yes.
7: Are you feeling nut kick?
6: No, I don't feel it. I don't feel it. No, I don't. I feel good about it. The
7: That is the ultimate nut kick spot you put yourself in, then. I like it.
6: Well, Marco D'Annunzio is our last remaining hope against the generals of Satan's army that compromise the conglomerate of pestilence and evil and greed that is the money management group of the Los Angeles Dodgers. So Marco D'Annunzio stands supreme. He's like David versus Goliath here, except it's like five Goliaths, generals of Satan's army. So this is
7: How did he make his money?
6: You don't go down that. When you talk about it in this way, you don't bring that up. You wash over it. Like, you just pretend like he's not a millionaire as well. Maybe a billionaire.
7: Okay.
6: But this is a conglomerate of billionaires.
7: Good. Yes. Well, apparently insurance. They're into insurance. I don't know.
6: Yeah.
7: I just read Grant's tweets. What am I supposed to do, you know?
6: Same. I just react to Grant's tweets. Zach, best of luck getting to American Family Field. And covering at the high level that you do, that they need best of luck. But we can't wait to follow along, and maybe we'll talk. Maybe we'll talk on Monday about it when you're back.
7: Yeah.
6: Maybe.
7: Can't wait.
6: Zach?
7: Can't wait. Thanks, guys. Have a great weekend.
6: Hey.
8: Bye.
6: Hey. And just know, I'd die for you.
7: Yeah. Love you, Evo.
6: I love you, too. See you, buddy.
7: Later.
6: There you go, Zach Halpern. I have a major announcement. Huge. Not only are the Brewers coming to Milwaukee, taking on the Dodgers, NLCS. A couple months later, though, March 27th, get ready, just announced, the one, the only at the Pfizer Forum, Nickelback. Woo! Nickelback, Pfizer Forum. I'm driving black on black, just got my license back, I've got this feeling. Oh, baby. We're dialed in. General tickets go on sale Friday, October 16th. Pre-sale the 15th. Woo! Nickelback. Coming. Pfizer form. Come get a taste, baby. Fired up or what?
8: Get some.
6: Imagine the Brewers win the World Series and then they're celebrating at the Pfizer form at Nickelback. Oh. I don't even know who their opener is. Don Brocco? Who the hell's that?
8: I've never heard of it.
6: Never heard of it. So come on, baby.

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0: Oh, yeah. Nick Olson going to talk some Wisconsin with us as well. 9:30. He's also a Bears fan. We don't hold that against him, though.
1: We don't love it.
0: No, but we love Nick, so. But Kate, you're new on the Badgers beat.
1: Yeah.
0: You got a hierarchy of reporters now that you like?
1: Actually, yeah. Like, yeah. I'm not going to say it.
0: No, but no, I wouldn't ask you.
1: Some people that are friendlier than others. Zach actually tells me that I'm too friendly. And
0: well, that's coming from Zach.
1: When we got to Badger basketball practice.
2: Yeah.
1: I was like, you know, wanted to go talk to some of the reporters because, like, yeah, I feel like they're my friends in a weird, convoluted way.
0: Really? Friends on the beat? Wow.
1: Well, yeah, I just think, like, if we're going to go to everything every single day next to each other every single day, we
0: You're like
1: might
0: me.
1: As well.
0: I want to be able, I want people to like me too.
1: Yeah, like, yeah. We might as well talk to each other.
0: I know. It's like, we're here. Might as well just make the best of it.
1: So I went up to Jesse and.
0: Oh, Jesse.
1: I said, Jesse, just so you know.
0: Good luck.
1: I wanted to tell you that you're the second best shooter on the beat, I think. Only one to me.
0: Oh, wow. And Jesse's got a silky J. He played college basketball.
1: And so then he was pretty offended.
0: Yeah.
1: And so I felt bad about that.
0: Jesse's a tough cookie to... He's a tough nut to crack.
1: Yeah, yeah. But anyways, then I was
0: we
1: like...
0: We love him, though.
1: Oh, okay. I'm sorry, Jesse. Yeah. So then I was like, no. Maybe it would be you. Ha, ha. And then I walk back down the line, and I say Payne Blazevich. I say Payne. He's the one who works with Nick Olson.
0: Mm-hmm.
1: Payne. He's a younger guy. Just graduated from Iowa State. Payne, you got to have a pretty good J, right? Would you be in a competition? And he said, no, I suck. And then I looked at Vince Hesperidge, who's the one that we were making fun of that one day. You know what I'm talking about? The one that was in the building?
0: Yeah.
1: And I looked at him and I said, Vince, you definitely don't. Whatever. And he was like, oh, that made me sad. So then I was like, oh, are you okay? Did I hurt your feelings? Okay, so I'm just on a...
0: You're on a heater this week.
1: Of whatever. Then Payne is like, no, but you know who is actually a really good shooter who would give you a good competition? Nick Olson.
0: Really? We'll talk to Nick.
1: We'll have to ask him about it.
0: This is what I want to do. I want to take all of you Badger reporters. I know you haven't seen the movie Mad Max Beyond Thunderdome, but there's a thing called Thunderdome. And it's when two men enter and one man leaves. So two people enter and they fight each other and the winner gets to emerge. But what I want to do is take all of you Badger reporters and put you all in a big Thunderdome cage and see who emerges supreme at the end. I think you would win, Kate.
1: I think you
0: would best every single one of them. I honestly do. I think you would beat all of them up easily.
1: I would be a little scared of... Colton Bartholomew's
0: Bartholomew.
1: I would be a little scared of him just because of he's used to be a football player and he's a pretty big guy.
0: Yeah.
1: Other than that, I do think
0: I think you'd come up supreme.
1: Yeah, I think. Thank you, Ebo. That's a great compliment.
0: I figured you'd like that. Well, I've had this vision within because there's bad blood on the beat too. Like two Packers reporters were fighting each other last week over like trying to ask Jordan Love a question. I don't know if you saw that.
1: Well,
0: maybe that was a secret. Maybe that was a secret.
1: No, it wasn't a secret. Oh, okay. People just have their pride is too high.
0: So some of these reporters think really like highly of themselves to the point where it's like, okay, buddy, let's calm down. And there's bickering on the beat. I would love a Thunderdome situation. Instead of two men enter, it's like all Badger beat reporters, only one of them leaves. And I think, Kate, you would emerge victorious.
1: We're going to have to talk to Nick Olson about this and the shootout.
0: I can see it already. All right, 608-321-1670. Thanks for the beat update, Kate. I like getting the peek behind the scenes. We'll get your score predictors, talk a little Packers coming up. Phone calls

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0: by the rivalry.
1: What?
2: I just have another news of the weird that's like the best news ever, but sorry, I don't want to interrupt you.
1: It's okay.
0: Well, you already did. Well, that's fine.
2: It's hilarious.
0: Well, hang on. Tell me the hour. I was trying to cook here. All right. Badgers. Brewers-Dodgers, game one, Sunday. Aaron Ashby was talking about, it's awesome that they're all best friends. It's cool to win baseball games with your best friends. The belief in the clubhouse is different. They've all bought in. Pat Murphy actually is talking about winning the World Series and beating the Dodgers. I don't think I've ever heard him say that before. The Brewers are banding together to take down the conglomerate of pestilence, the generals of Satan's army that combine forces to try and win a third World Series in a row for the Dodgers. This is what we have to take down. I'm ready, Kate. I'm excited. You excited or what?
2: When Aaron Ashby with the glasses is excited, I have to be excited as well. It makes me want to go put on some specs.
0: You got rec specs?
2: No rec specs, real specs. Don't wear them, though. Maybe I should while I'm driving. Maybe that's why I've gotten in too many accidents.
0: Did you just get an accident the other day?
2: Yes.
0: Last week? What did you do?
2: It was pull on car violence. It needs to end.
0: It was what?
2: Pull on car violence.
0: You kidding? Kate.
2: It needs to end.
0: The poles don't move. You move around them.
2: The poles need to end their violence.
0: Are you pulling in too fast? What are you doing?
2: I was backing out.
0: Oh, Kate.
2: And I hit the passenger side door.
0: What did we...
2: I don't even know how I possibly could have hit that. My wheels were turned.
0: I thought in Edgerton they teach you how to back up a trailer like when you're by 3 years old. All right, we're WKTY. We love you guys. Kate. Packers next.
3: 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The Zone. 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
0: While the Brewers are in the NLCS and now turn their attention to their opponent, the Los Angeles Dodgers. It'll be a rematch of last year's NLCS in which the Dodgers swept the crew on their way to a second straight World Series title. Manager Pat Murphy thinks his club is better this time around, though.
4: I think this is different this year. We have a little more time to prepare. I didn't take anything away from the Dodgers. They're a great team, but we're going in to beat them. We earned it in the regular season to get the home field advantage, and we're going to beat them. We don't care who they have or whatever. We're going to play good baseball and see what happens.
0: It'll be Brewers and Dodgers with game one coming on Sunday. Turning to the Packers, they're gearing up for a visit from the Bears on Sunday and doing so as home underdogs the first time since 2006. Linebacker Zaire Franklin talks on what he learned about the Packers-Bears rivalry since he's been in Green Bay.
5: It's a lot of bad blood. A lot of bad blood, a lot of genuine dislike. Nowadays, most rivalries are just on social media and in offseason, you're hanging out. I don't think nobody want to hang out with the Bears in the offseason.
0: It'll be Packers and Bears Sunday at Lambeau, kickoff coming at noon.
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0: Wisconsin football is on their bye. They'll return to action next Saturday against number 23 UCLA at the Rose Bowl. Wisconsin basketball will have their exhibition game tomorrow at the Kohl Center against UW Parkside. And the Milwaukee Bucks will have their next preseason game Sunday night. Regular season begins October 21st against the Wizards. For the Wisconsin Sports Zone Network, I'm Ebo.
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0: Aaron Ashby. When the road on the Milwaukee Brewers, Aaron Ashby. I can't believe anyone ever would call him Aaron Ashby. Who would ever do that? That's despicable. How dare you ever say Ashby? That's just not nice. Who would ever say that, Kate? Me?
1: Not you.
0: I would never have said
1: not,
0: that.
1: Not I.
0: I never would have said
1: must it. Have been like someone in the Twitter abyss.
0: I never would have said Aaron Ashby.
1: No.
0: Ever. I don't. I pick up. I don't tear down.
1: Well, you're in the.
0: I'm in the.
1: You're in the lift up business.
0: Yeah, that's why I lift a lot of weights.
1: You're in
0: too.
1: The uplifting.
0: Why do you think I lift all those weights in the gym?
1: Business.
0: I'm lifting things up. I don't put down. Aaron Ashby was talking about after 3 innings of relief. It was awesome. He's talking about the friends that you make along the way with the Milwaukee Brewers. I loved it.
2: The first thing is just, what is it about this team that is a true team? I know that can be a cliche, but Gasser, you, Uribe, McGill, I almost call it the Garrett Mitchell game, like what he did, and just everybody contributed.
3: Yeah. I think it's we know it can be anybody on this team on any given night, and I think what's so awesome about it is we're like all the best of friends, and it's really cool to win baseball games with your best friends. We never give up on each other, and it's just like not even an option. So all you want to do is help contribute and help compete for a win with your best friends, and I think that's part of what makes it like easy to go out there and do what we do.
0: The power of friendship, your Milwaukee Brewers, going against the power of greed, corruption, pestilence, selling your soul to Satan himself. It's the Los Angeles Dodgers. The power of friendship. That is a badass picture of Gregard, by the way. This is Dave Roberts. This is the Dodgers after they advanced to the NLCS. I want you to take a listen to this.
4: We talk about this. There's no more talented team than the Los Angeles Dodgers. It's the best organization in sports, top to bottom. We're smarter, we're better, and we're tougher.
5: And we dinosaurs.
4: We're tougher.
0: Actually, you just have a lot more money. The Los Angeles Dodgers payroll, about upwards of $408 million, depending on the exact 40-man luxury tax projections. While the Milwaukee Brewers top out at $142.5 million. That leaves the Dodgers spending from around $265 million more on player salaries than the Dodgers and the Brewers. That's roughly 2.5 to 3 times as much money. Dave Roberts wants to say, hey, listen.
4: Than the Los Angeles Dodgers. It's the best organization in sports, top to bottom. We're smarter, we're better, and we're tougher.
0: Actually, you're the conglomerate of greed, the conglomerate of corruption, generals in Satan's armies banding together with their sacks of money to try and buy 3 championships in a row. The Brewers have banded together on the power of friendship. Kate, if anything, in my years of watching movies, I know you don't watch movies and you kind of were not allowed to as a kid, but it's the power of friendship that wins at the end. The power. Have you ever seen the movie yet?
1: But that's the thing, Ebo. That's in the movies. The power of friendship helps in the movies.
0: And it helps now for the Milwaukee Brewers.
1: I understand that. I feel like it's more the rich kid at school who got everything they ever wanted, having to go up against a guy that's worked hard for everything they've ever, gotten. It's like the freshman who's trying to make varsity, who comes from a family that found a way for them to play club basketball, against the senior who's just kind of BS the last 3 years and then is going to complain about it after they lose.
0: Are you trying to poo-poo on my friendship parade?
1: I mean, I'm happy that they like each other, but I know that it's not the movies, even though I haven't watched movies.
0: Yeah, you don't have an opinion. You weren't even allowed to watch movies as a kid. You don't know how this. Now, maybe it could be a horror story at the end of the day for the Brewers, but right now.
1: I'm sorry to kill your optimism.
0: That's fine. I'll just turn your mic off. I was kidding. You don't have to keep talking.
1: Okay, I'm back. He turned it back on. He lied.
0: I never turned it off.
1: He lied. He turned it off. I saw his finger. All this right. just in, Evo is Line. Trying to censor my takes.
0: I never turned it off. Line one, good morning.
5: That was a really specific take, though.
0: I know, Kate, like, Kate's a very specific take indeed.
1: Well,
5: that was real layered.
1: Do we like analogies or not really?
0: I don't think it's analogy as more as like a personal experience.
5: Yeah, we're trying to say. Like,
0: I think it was a very personal experience.
5: Like very, you might be able to name that senior.
0: Yeah,
5: like.
0: No kidding. Was like an analogy? I don't think that was an analogy.
1: Sue me for having storytelling ability. Okay.
5: I usually agree with Kate on this, suggesting that potentially, culture doesn't matter as much in pro sports. I disagree with that entirely.
1: Hmm.
5: Entirely. otherwise the Mets would probably be good this year.
0: Yeah, they just stink.
5: These dysfunctional organizations are dysfunctional.
1: I wonder if the Dodgers like each other at all. Like, could they also claim the power?
0: Well,
1: of friendship?
0: I think in one of the interviews, one of the Dodgers players put a bottle of beer in Scooble's ass. I don't know if you heard, saw that. Did you guys see that?
1: I saw that.
0: Did you see that, Vegabond? Or not see it, but hear it.
5: See that.
0: Here, hang on a second. Let me just play this for you real quick here. This is Scooble.
6: They are the game one winning pitcher who is very upset. I still haven't worn his shirt yet.
7: Yep, I got another beer in a place that it shouldn't be.
5: Whoa.
0: Maybe they like each other a lot over there. I don't know.
5: Is Pat Fitzgerald the coach over there?
0: No.
5: Little Northwestern action going?
0: I don't think so.
5: I do know one of my... I guess, be careful here. One of my friends is married to somebody who played for the Dodgers for a number of years and now no longer plays for the Dodgers. And I will tell you,
0: nice.
5: It is different out there. But, like, I don't know if that's the team or if it's the city, right? Mm-hmm. But, like, playing somewhere in not L.A. is a lot different. And the families are a lot closer and the culture is a lot different. And so if you think about Milwaukee and L.A., I don't know if there's two more different cities. Right. In pro sports than those two, maybe Green Bay and L.A. Right. But, Milwaukee is basically the closest thing to Green Bay that we have in pro baseball.
0: Yeah.
5: What I did want to say, though, speaking of elites and a little bit of ego, I understand Packers beat having a little bit of ego. I don't think you can be a beat writer if you aren't a little egotistic.
0: Oh,
5: and I
0: for
5: also.
0: Sure.
5: Like, yes. you have to be a different breed. Like, Kate, you're not going to be a beat writer, right? Yes. Like, I imagine that's not your career ambitions. Right. Even, like, writing is probably, like, to be a writer in general, those are weird people. Mm-hmm. Like, if you are sitting alone with a notepad and just, like, scribbling down thoughts and, like, putting together articles, that's a weird line
0: of
5: business.
0: Look at some of the best writers, man. They're either doing copious amounts of drugs, drinking a ton of alcohol. I'd go the Hunter S. Thompson approach probably, I think Hemingway drank a little too much, but
5: I don't understand the podcasters that have like crazy ego. So like if my wife was a VP at Point Capital, right? Global investors in Manhattan, right? And I didn't have to like, if my wife was the head capital investor for a $45 billion enterprise, right? In the middle of downtown Manhattan. Mm-hmm. And I didn't have to work a single day in my life. Like, I might be a little jealous of this guy, right? Yeah. But
0: you just fight people online.
5: Pete Bukowski does not have to make another dollar in his life because of the work that his wife does. And so when you see his antics online and you see him like put this ego forward, like he doesn't have to worry, right? It's not like Bart Winkler where he might lose his job. And then all of a sudden now he's on his own to try to, put it together. And he's putting it together just fine, right? But Bart doesn't have $45 billion worth of assets to manage, right? And so it's just, I find the career, and we talk about this frequently, analyzing the meat from the beat. I find the career of journalism in sports just crazy, man.
0: It's
5: like,
0: bizarre.
5: These guys are psychos.
0: Yeah. Yeah, they truly are.
5: Shout out Nick Osen for listening. You are one of the best. He's always out there on the grind himself.
0: Yep.
5: Very minimal ego. Probably needs a little more ego. I like it. It's coming up.
0: He's got the power of friendship.
5: Yeah,
0: I love Nick. Nick's a good guy. Great guy. Did you take a picture of me?
5: No. Analyzing the meat from the beach.
0: I love that, Vagabond.
5: We have a steak dinner set up for when Wisconsin Hoops comes to Minnesota.
0: Oh.
5: We're going to take Nick Osen out to, for a little
0: no
5: steak.
0: Way. Awesome, no way. Awesome, dude. Oh, that's downtown great. I love St. that. Paul. Look at Over the Line bringing everyone together. I love this.
5: You're a uniter, Ebo.
0: Well, all their somehow, shows all their shows would call you a moron and ban you and not even want you to get you on air. I'm like, hey, bring them all in. I love it.
5: Score predictor, yep. Brewers are going to absolutely, I don't know how it scores game by game, but the script writers know that the Brewers do not need game six, right? They put it right over the top of Packers Cowboys. So Brewers are going to win this thing in five. Batters are not going to lose this weekend.
0: Nope.
5: And we're going to go Packers 27.
0: Mm-hmm.
5: Bears 25.
0: You're in, Vagabond John. We love you, buddy.
5: There we go. Have a great weekend, fellas.
1: Bye-bye.
0: Every phone line full. A little word economizing here. Line two, good morning.
8: Hey, good morning.
0: Mickey.
8: Hey, Bo.
0: Hey, Mickey, what's going on?
8: That's good. Sun's shining. Baseball's still going on. Mm. I'm listening to Kate talk about things she has no idea about. You, normally, I'm a huge Kate supporter, but watch a movie, Kate. A lot of it is based on real life.
0: Well,
8: Miracle on Ice.
0: Well, Kate, you know, I like that's that about
8: right.
0: her.
8: Feel inspired.
0: Kate, like, she wasn't allowed to watch television, movies. She, you know, I like that.
1: That's maybe what, I do need to culture myself
0: no,
1: a little
0: make
1: bit.
0: Sure
1: maybe
0: unique.
1: Just send
8: you
1: me
8: do.
1: Maybe 10.
8: Culture is important for sports world. They're intertwined. You have to know pop culture.
0: Yeah, Kate,
8: you
0: Mickey,
8: have to know history.
0: Mickey, this has been a tough week for you for being a Kate Fox truther.
1: It really has.
0: The Aurora Borealis and Areolas, nudicles and neutrinos. And now, yeah.
1: I'm on strike three, but maybe next
8: okay.
1: week can yeah. start over.
0: No, it's I love it. This is why we...
1: Well, no, you love it because you that's what you thrive on, Ebo.
0: Well, it's what? What do I thrive on? What? What does that
8: but
0: mean?
8: I'll say this. Kate is very much like Austin that way. She'll take the punches, you know?
0: Well, she'll give them right back. What did that mean, Kate? What do you mean?
8: She'll give them right back, but...
1: No, like you thrive on catching me in a situation that I don't know.
0: I thrive on that?
1: Yes. What did you do yesterday?
0: What did you want me to do?
1: You gave not me a specific different name when I said I learned it in physics class, and then you warped
8: Kate.
1: It into me knowing something else.
0: That was pretty,
8: Kate,
0: that was pretty funny.
8: Ebo is actually being really kind to you.
0: That was really funny.
8: It could be a lot worse with the things you're saying.
0: I just gave you my rest of my meat, my lawn jaggers for.
1: Okay, let's just hear what Mickey has to say.
0: That was me. You know,
8: I don't even know what I call to say anymore.
0: I don't even know anymore either.
8: Yeah, Brewers. Yes, Brewers. Yes. I think the Miz is due. I think he's going to have a dominant performance tomorrow.
0: Sunday.
8: And that's all I'm going to say about that.
0: Sunday.
8: Sunday. Yeah. Yes. Sunday.
0: I don't want you to miss it.
8: I'm not going to miss it.
0: Good.
8: And yeah, Guardians put up a fight last night against the White Sox. That was very enjoyable. I hope they win tonight.
0: No, White Sox. Come on, Mickey.
8: Gods of Chaos. No.
0: What
8: why
0: do
8: would
0: you
8: I
0: know?
8: Want this? Why do I want the city of Chicago to have any
0: well,
8: happiness?
0: Think of it, though. As White Sox fans are coming to American Family Field, the World Series, or Brewers fans are going from American Family Field to the South Side, what are they crossing in between? Cubs fans and just giving it to them.
8: Sure, but what if the White Sox lose and then the Packers beat the Bears, then all is right in the world again?
0: Intriguing.
8: Yeah. I have a colleague at work who's a Bears fan and...
0: Ugh.
8: Perfectly nice man. We always say hi, but this week we look at each other and like, nope, not this week.
0: I know, it's like, what's
8: wrong? Not talking to you this week.
0: You look at him, you're like, what's wrong with you? Like, what is your major malfunction? Like, geez. Especially if you're not from Illinois. It's like, what's happened here?
8: Well, you can say that about me too.
0: We would never, Mickey, because you would never say that.
8: I earned my stripes of Wisconsin fandom, eh?
0: Yeah, you have. I just look at you on Ohio State like that, so.
8: Yeah. I'm all kinds of things you can hate, but that's
0: and I
8: okay.
0: And I love all of them.

0: Mm-hmm. I like Mickey. Very inspirational. Well, thank you, Mickey.
1: Yeah, that could be a beginning of a movie, I think.
2: I should start a podcast.
0: Well, then yes. Vagabond John's going to be on your ass. Vagabond John will be clocking in on your ass.
1: No, because she's humble enough.
0: Okay.
1: He won't care.
2: I am not humble.
1: I love that.
0: Mickey, we love you.
2: Take care, guys. Have a good weekend.
0: I would talk longer. I just have full Mick and Nick Olson coming up. Line 3, good morning.
3: Gary A. Kumite.
0: Top of Toma Hill to you. Top of Toma Hill.
3: Top of Toma Hill to you, too. That's just an all-star lineup I'm following. I don't really know what to say now. I mean, back on John, Mickey, you guys are covering.
0: Erica and I-90 now. I mean, the hits just keep on coming, man.
3: Hey, I'd just like to say how glad I am that Dave from Winona is okay. I'm hoping that's still the case, but we didn't know, and I just wanted to throw it out there. Another Hall of Famer, right?
0: Yeah. I did get Mickey's score prediction. Yeah, he's been texting me. He's still kicking.
3: Good. You want to talk about lucky people. I mean, you have a stroke, man, you come out of it, and you don't talk like Jordan Love. I mean, you've got it made.
0: Yeah, and first thing you do, you call back into Over the Line to be like, I'm still here, MFA.
3: Right. So you were talking about reporters fighting over interviewing Jordan Love. And I would just say, why don't you just listen to the last interview and just play that? Because they're all the same. They're all the same.
0: Milk toast.
3: Just AI quarterback interview where people are generally not too happy with
0: it. Okay, did you play the...
3: It's a long interview, and it's all the same. It's all the same buzzwords, It's fine. And Dick Briscoe, he text messaged me, and he's like, keep your quarterback's name out my mouth, Wait till you get a quarterback. And he's right, Because Jordan Love is at least one time better than Kyler Murray. So I'm not, right?
0: Right.
3: To be fair.
0: Yeah. Right.
3: So keep your quarterback name out my mouth.
0: Eric, your Vikings go 5-0. You think that you believe in it?
3: I think they're going to win. I think they're going to win down there. And yeah, I think we're going to go into the bye 5-0 and all. Right. So when people are talking about the Dodgers are going to win it all, I'm like, hey, look at the Vikings. Nobody would have thought that. Nobody would have thought that. And they're not even talking about the Brewers' grit yet. True grit, all right? That's what's going to win this thing. True grit. And I was going to say it's like Rocky. It's like Rocky, right? Uh-huh. But not the first Rocky, because Rocky loses. It's like the second Rocky. It's like Rocky 2, where him and Apollo Creed are running on the beach, and it's like the gayest scene ever in cinematic history, and Rocky wins.
0: I love that scene.
3: That's Rocky 3.
0: Yeah.
3: That's Rocky 3.
0: Yeah, that's with the short shorts and the cutoff shirts. That's a great scene. I was hoping you and I could reenact that, Eric.
3: We could.
0: At a beach somewhere in La Crosse.
3: Why would that be something to film?
0: I'd be down.
3: It'd have to be a short beach. Short beach.
0: Eric, do you have a score prediction for Packers-Bears, even though you're a Vikings fan?
3: Hard to say, but I mean, this game cannot, nothing can get worse than for the Packers than the last two games last year, because they pantsed you. They pulled down your pants right in the middle of the basketball court during the pep rally. So it can't get worse than that. But I still think the Bears win this one. I just think they're.
0: Right. What's your score?
3: I don't know, like 35-3?
0: All right, you're in, Eric. I'll put it in. Eric, all right, start practicing. Start doing some crunches, okay? Start doing some abs, some arms. Just glamour muscles. Just glamour muscles, okay? We're going to
3: glamour.
0: You'll have the winter, and then come spring, maybe early summer, we're going to reenact that scene.
3: I'll cut off a T-shirt. We'll be ready to go. It'll be fun.
0: Done. Glamour muscles.
3: All right, you guys have a great weekend.
0: Glamour muscles.
3: Brewers.

0: See you.
1: Go Brewers.
0: See you, buddy.
1: Go Brewers. Yep.
0: But all right, Nick Olson, bottom of the hour here, 9:30-ish. If phone calls, you got to hang on. Get your score predictors in. Kate, how are you feeling about Sunday's matchup? You went to maybe going, maybe covering that. Do you find anyone to work for you on Sunday?
2: I was trying to go with my friends and family.
0: Yeah, now
2: no,
0: you're a full-time employee.
2: I can't go. Then Zach asked me to go and cover it.
0: Wow, because he's going to be at the game one.
2: Yep, had to say no again.
0: Wow.
2: So I'll be behind the board, locked in.
0: You sure you didn't find anyone, like Jacob? Or?
2: No, I asked.
0: Wow. Welcome to full-time employment, Kate. That's a, isn't that a B?
2: Hey, it is what it is. I'm excited to do it with Bill. I hope the Packers can pull something out because I don't want to sit back there with any Bears drama.
0: Yeah, well, more will be revealed. All right, we'll take a little break here. Stay down. Be right back.

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15: I have some alarming news that could stop the Brewers from a World Series. No, it's not injury. NLCS game times have dropped. Yesterday, game one, Sunday at 7. Game two, Monday at 4 p.m. That's incredible. Breaking news, though, Kate, an hour ago. Executives at OpenAI and Anthropic, which are AI companies, are allegedly privately preparing for a potential catastrophic AI incident that could trigger a massive public backlash.
16: No.
15: Watch the Brewers about to win a World Series. And of course, doomsday, the dawn of AI, and the fall of humanity happens. That's the only thing that could stop this team of destiny is the rise of the robots. Yeah. Executives at OpenAI and Anthropic are privately preparing for a potential catastrophic AI incident that could trigger a massive public backlash. Kate, if you're going to go watch a movie, I suggest Terminator 1 and 2. Don't worry about any other ones. Because we need you, Kate. You're going to be like Sarah Connor. I'll be John Connor in this thing. We're fighting the machines for the Brewers because we need to see them win a World Series.
16: It's our own movie. I like the way you're going with this.
15: I don't like that we're going to have to do it, but I'm prepared. You fired a gun before?
16: Not yet.
15: Well, We'll teach you. All right. I literally just saw it an hour ago. They said this about a catastrophic AI event. I'm like, oh, boy. Of course, the Brewers about to win a World Series.
16: Yeah. My cousins out in San Francisco that live out there are very concerned about it as well.
15: Like, come on, man. Can we just wait till next? Just after? Can we wait till after October?
16: Month would be fine. Maybe after the Badgers reach a bowl game.
15: I don't even care about that. The Dinty Moore Bowl, I don't care. You're trying to get somewhere. You're trying to go on the road. I don't blame you. Well, with the Bears now on the come up, before we get to Nick Olsen, speaking of the Bears, he's a Bears fan. We'll talk Badgers, with Nick. You know, Jonathan Ford, he played for the Bears. And he was asked, what does this game mean to him coming up with the Packers?
2: It's no difference. I just think it all comes down to who wanted the most. You know, for me, I mean, I played on both sides. I got drafted here, so obviously I want to go out there and put my best foot forward.
15: Okay. Devon Bullard was asked, hey, are players offended that the NFL flexed this game from 3:25 to noon?
17: I ain't going to lie. It don't really matter what time we play. We trying to kick that. You know, so that's the idea of it. You know, whether it's at 7:15, 8:15, 1 o'clock, 3:45. Like, it don't really matter. We playing the Bears. They don't like us. We don't like them. It's going to be prime time for us regardless.
15: All right, I like that answer. What's your take on Matt LaFleur being coy about the
16: I don't
15: rivalry?
16: Like it at all. I think that he needs to step up and have an edge. I know he's not an edgy guy, but in this specific scenario, when you're going against a head coach like Ben Johnson, it's like, dude, just get up for the game. Say something. Say a smart aleck comment. It doesn't have to be all, you know, I'm about to smash this can. It just needs to be, we take this stuff seriously, you know, different word, and we're ready to go in there and battle. We're ready to go in there and fight. We know how much this means to Wisconsin. Period. Then you can be done. He doesn't need to say, oh, it's just all about the players. No, it's not all about the players. It's about the fans watching in dive bars. It's about the people paying money to go to this rivalry.
15: Yeah. At least
16: say something with a little fight.
15: That's what we
16: want to
15: see, a little fight.
16: Doors.
15: Yeah. Yeah. And you don't have to be like Ben Johnson screaming F the Packers. I hate the Packers. Like, just
16: I get him trying to take a higher road. That's what he's trying to do right now. He's trying to show he's a better guy. He's a more chilly guy. No, being a coach in the NFL is not a competition on how nonchalant you can be, Matt LaFleur.
15: All right, Nick Olsen coming up. Do a little more investigating here. Maybe the Brewers can still win the World Series. Potentially, if they make it, obviously.
16: I'll take Christian Yelich against some this computer.
15: This could be a T-100, T-1000 by the time it's all said and done. Many AI industrial insiders told Axios they believe a major event will occur in the next 6 to 12 months. Bottom line, in a real crisis, Washington said, partisan differences aside, band together to stop the rise of AI. That's not going to work. All right, so we got a little bit. Kate, get to the gun range. Start, maybe
16: I've been wanting to go to a gun range.
15: Tackle a
16: Deerfield pistol or something.
15: Maybe start, like, if you see, like, your mom's got a vacuum out, like, karate chop it, kick it, see what happens. If there's, like, a Zumba around, give it a punt.
16: Maybe I'll, smart appliances, but if I did, maybe I'd turn them off.
15: Yeah, unplug you and smart appliances. Like, if you see some kind of, you see, like, at some restaurants, they have those robotic, like, they deliver food. Maybe like sweep the leg on it.
16: Yeah.
15: Like those little rope. There's at Woodman's.
16: I gotta learn more about electricity. Maybe cut some cords.
15: At Woodman's, they got this robot that it's like a clean. It like roams around the aisles and it vacuums and mops. I think maybe if you, like open field tackle it when you see it next. Mm-hmm. Prepare because you got about 6 to 12 months according to this catastrophic AI event. So we can sneak a Brewers World Series in still. Nick Olsen next.
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11: Badger talk, cooking up scoops in a crock pot. Nick Olson, Bad and Bougie. What's up, brother? What's going on?
0: Ebo, man, you know I'm always ready to rock with Badgers talk. There's a lot of sports to get into. It's good to be back, guys.
11: Yeah, and we got rivalry week.
0: I know, man.
11: Man. Oh, man. Nick, no Badger football, but hey, vibes immaculate for Wisconsin is what. How many games did they win last year, Nick?
0: Four total.
11: How many games have they won this year so far, Nick?
0: I think my count says four for that as well, Evo.
11: Muy interesante, Nick. Dude, what is it? Easier schedule? Is it Colton Joseph, Luke Fickell message? Like, what is it?
0: Yeah, Evo, you know, being sincere, man, I think it's a lot of different things. Like, obviously, keeping it real, you know, we knew coming into the season it had the chance to be an easier schedule than last year, obviously, but I think that's far from the only thing. I mean, even though Penn State might not be, you know, obviously a top 20 team that people thought, like, I don't think this group wins that game last year. You know, I think there's a lot more kind of confidence, better culture in place, better QB play, to be honest. I mean, even though Joseph struggled for like three quarters of that game, you know, I don't think anybody last year, you know, when they weren't healthy, is going to be able to kind of make a comeback like that. I think that portal investment is enormous. I wrote about that after this last week, and it's not even just because of kind of more money being funneled in, Evo, but like, let's be honest. I think even the staunchest of doubters would have to say, like, hey, they hit on a lot of these guys. You know, I think about guys like Jacob Harris. I think about a bunch of that secondary. I think Joseph at his best moments, you know, some of the running backs, you could go down the list. So I think there was a talent infusion. And obviously, you know, outside of probably 25, 30 minutes of kind of that second half against Notre Dame, like, this team has played generally pretty good football. I still think they're trending upwards.
11: What do you say? An infusion of talent. Would you also say that an influx of money? is that
0: yeah, no question. Because they wouldn't have gotten those guys, you know? Like, I mean, there were reports, I think, from, like, other outlets and certainly within National 247. Like, the Badgers, you know, there was legitimate competition for a lot of these top guys. Guys like Joseph, Jacob Harris, Javen Robinson, Marvin Burks, you know, they were going to get money at other spots. So, like, they needed that this offseason. More talent, more depth, more athleticism. I think it's certainly showing so far, but obviously there's a lot more to accomplish yet.
11: I mean, obviously we'll talk USC next week, Nick. But look ahead, look in your crystal ball. How do they fare out there at the Rose Bowl?
0: I actually think they win that game, Evo. I mean, I would like to see. I'm going to get a better feel for the Bruins this weekend, you know, when they take on Oregon. So I'll be tapped into that after the Hoops exhibition. You know, even though it's a bye week, things aren't flowing down here.
11: Oh, no.
0: But I'm really intrigued. I think that just having, you know, the week of rest, the way they're trending, the team is getting super, super healthy in Madison. I just like the way defense generally travels. It obviously has to be a turnover-free game, and we'll get more into it, of course. But as of now, I think the look-ahead is only like a, you know, 3.5-point spread, which you take away the 3 points for home field. They're basically saying these teams are even. I think that's pretty fair.
11: Nick, I was just informed I said USC. I meant UCLA. Was that right? Did I misspeak? In my mind, I said UCLA.
0: I wasn't going to correct my man, but no, that's why I said Bruins on that next part.
11: No, just be like, hey, dumbass. It's in my head, it was UCLA. Nick, you said basketball, UW Parkside tomorrow.
0: Yeah.
11: How much, and the first practice just happened too for Wisconsin basketball. Kate, how did you describe?
10: I said they have a lot of different moving parts who are in different, you know, parts of their game, and they're looking to improve.
11: So you got like 18-year-olds and guys that played with Matthew Dellavedova on the team. So Nick, what's your view of Wisconsin basketball right now as they obviously got an exhibition, but then, you know, enter into the season?
0: Yeah, Evo, I'm excited to see the, you know, the more open practices, obviously the exhibitions, but I think based on what I saw, and I know Kate was there, you know, we were talking some ball as well, but just kind of based on what we did see, especially in live play, I think it's a lot of what I expected. You know, I think there's maybe a higher floor at times than last season's team just because of some of the depth, physicality, defense. But I am curious, you know, it's a 73, 71 type of game late, like who's kind of getting those big money shots? Because I think that obviously Boyd, Blackwell, like they could drive, they could shoot, they could get it off the dribble. You know, I think Foxwell's obviously going to be the primary creator for others, but I'm kind of curious who else they go to in those moments. They're certainly going to have shooters. Like there's no doubt, and post players, but just curious in that. It's going to be good to see more of Ozzie Rapp back healthy because we didn't see him a ton in that day. We just saw some kind of shooting drills, half court stuff, but I'm excited. I mean, I know you're right there with me, but when it gets
12: 11th,
0: October,
12: 11th? Come on,
0: November.
12: Man.
0: Yeah, that's crazy. I mean, it's almost like clockwork. And, you know, I'm not saying they're going to win the Big Ten, but
12: I'll say it
0: just feels like the teams that they have above them, maybe 5 or 6 through 10, like, are just kind of throwing, you know, things at the wall and seeing what sticks. It's a great conference, but it's a total revamp from last season. Nobody really knows. Yeah. You know, even opposing coaches don't yet.
11: That's like Greg Gardner constant, right? I mean, that's okay. So last year it was high powered offense. It was offense at a clip we had never seen before. Are we pivoting again? Is Wisconsin pivoted? Like what? I don't know what to expect. Is it going to be another onslaught of a barrage of threes or what?
0: I actually feel like, and again, it's really early, but I feel like I have a better read on this team than I'd say maybe most that I've been here for other than the Tanja year. Like, I feel like this team is going to be all about balance. You know, I don't think they're going to have to score or necessarily push at the clip that we saw last season. Obviously, they're still going to run a very, very similar offense. Threes are going to be huge, but I won't be shocked if there's a little more patience with kind of some of the post play. And like I said, it's just going to be a better defensive team. Like, I think that guard and the staff are hitting on those principles super hard. And, you know, I was talking, very fortunate to have had some one-on-ones with Nolan and Ian Elmer this week down in Chicago. And just like the defense has been the driver. It's been kind of the focus. A name I'll mention to you guys, I'm not sure how the rotation will shake out, obviously. It's a deep team. I'm sure Kate would agree with that. A lot of kind of questions with players coming off the bench, maybe 6 through 12. But Hayden Jones was somebody that guard as well as Ian Elmer kind of brought up unprompted about kind of his growth and what he's done. So I'm really intrigued to see where he kind of sits in the rotation.
11: So, I mean, you brought up the John Tanjay, and there's, you know, like your AJ Stores, your, you know, these transfer portal guys, your Nick Boyds. Is there a guy?
10: Is that Ian Elmer?
11: Is there a guy like that?
0: Yeah.
11: We didn't even know
0: Elmer.
11: About Tanjay, though. John Tanjay.
0: Yeah. quick little note there. It's connected. So I talked with Elmer, and he said, actually, Tanjay, who's one of the best all-time Badgers, by the way, great dude, he hung around the team for 8 or 9 days this summer and was actually kind of giving Elmer a lot of advice and thoughts and just – you know, kind of little nuggets and things to find success here in Madison and within the offense. I'm not ready to say, you know, of course, that he's necessarily going to be like a first-team All-American, but he is somebody, guys, that I don't think it got a lot of buzz. He was thought of pretty highly in NBA circles. He stayed in that draft process for a while,
11: really?
0: Kind of quietly. So I'm definitely looking to see how he can grow, especially off the dribble, and he told me flat out creating his own shot and making plays for others. But yes, he would be the guy in this group, kind of your plug and play wing.
11: I like that.
10: He's a bigger wing as well.
11: Yeah, six seven?
10: I think he's taller than that.
11: Like 222?
0: Yeah, I think he's about 6'7.5", 6'8". He's pretty tall.
11: Okay.
10: He's a big guy and he's thick around the shoulder. So when I think about how you're going to have to bring a
11: Big Ten, big stage,
10: somebody to guard Nolan Winter, who's not necessarily a true center, that might take away a defender potentially that might go to Elmer. So I'm interested in that matchup as well.
11: All right. He's going to stick it in like glue.
0: I'm excited about him. And it sounds like he loves the defensive end too. Like he was looked at as a 3-and-D guy. So
11: nice.
0: Very, very intrigued, guys.
11: All right, Nick, before I ask you one of the most important questions ever, how can people get a hold of all your stuff, brother?
0: I appreciate it, Ebo. This has been a busy, busy week, even for a bye week. Badger 247, part of 247sports.com. We've got a promo going on. It was 60% off. Now it's back to 50% off for a year to jump on. Fresh content every single day, promise.
11: I'm a terrible liar. Kate actually has a question before my insanely important, hot, burning question.
10: Well, I just want to go back to Badger football for a second. And I know Colton Joseph said this is going to be a long week where they have to watch all of these teams play. We can watch UCLA take on Oregon at 2:30 tomorrow. Is there anything that you're looking for when you're watching that game?
0: Absolutely there is, Kate. I'm looking for, you know, kind of two things. Oregon is known for their physicality. So in year one, under Chesney out there with the Bruins, I'm looking to see how they match up there and just kind of their run game, because their quarterback, you know, Nico Iamalavea, he's talented, but they haven't had to kind of rely on him a ton. They love to run the rock there. So just seeing, you know, Wisconsin has been one of the best defenses, like, of every metric. How can they stop the Bruins next week?
11: Nick, you're a Bears fan. That's not my question. It's a statement. You're a Bears fan. We're Packers fans here. Matt LaFleur, Ben Johnson's the new it guy. He's got the team inspired. Yeah. He screams in children's faces on the streets, "I hate the Packers, F the Packers." Nick, as a guy that's been through a lot of trials and tribulations as a Chicago Bears fan, and me, I've been through jubilation as a Packers fan. Things seemingly have switched, flipped. Do the Bears, in your opinion, first time they've been favored in 20 years, do the Bears at Lambeau, do the Bears beat the Packers on Sunday, Nick?
0: Man, they do. Like, I think so. I think, but I will say that line is a little bit fishy to me. I know the Packers haven't been great. I know there's injuries, but, like, this is that rivalry. We're still going to have to start a backup QB. And I thought Keenum looked better than Bajent. So I feel good. I certainly hope so, guys. You'll love this. I will be at the game.
10: Oh,
0: I'm going into enemy territory.
10: No way.
11: Are you wearing a Rex Grossman jersey? Jay Cutler.
0: I think Bernard I'm wearing a Romo Dunes.
11: Lance Briggs.
0: Man, did you say Bernard Berrian? That's amazing.
11: Hell yeah, I did.
0: That's a good call. I'm nervous, though. Wish me luck. I thought when you said you had
10: 50?
0: A burning question. What did you say,
10: are
0: Kate?
10: Are you at the 50? Like, where are you
0: No, I can't be affording those tickets. I think I'm around like the 25 or 30. But
10: love
0: super
10: that.
0: Excited. When you said that, the question, Ebo, I thought you were about to ask about my jump shot.
11: Oh well, dude, that's not a question, Dick. We know you got the silkiest J in the beat. That's not even a question, dude.
10: We're gonna run this. We are gonna do this.
11: That's not even a question.
10: Excuse me.
0: I'm looking forward to it. I'm looking forward to it. I'm not in the prime playing shape, but I'll trust my jumper over anybody.
11: Nick, do you have a favorite Bears player? Like obscure?
0: Obscure player? Yeah, Johnny Knox. Do you
11: remember
0: him?
11: Johnny Knox. Oh yeah. Oh yeah.
0: He was awesome, but career ended way too early with a neck injury. He was sick, though.
11: I thought maybe you're gonna say like Scotty Miller or something. Hey, Nick. We love you, buddy. You have a good weekend, right? And hey, have fun at Lambeau.
10: Bye, Nick. Go
0: guys, I can't
10: up.
0: Wait.
11: See you, buddy. Much love.
0: Thanks, hey y'all. Good luck. Appreciate y'all having me. See you next week.
11: There he goes, Nick Olson, real Nick Olson on Twitter. Badgers 24/7. He's the man. He's the man. And yeah, I said Bernard Berryman. Rex Grossman, he sees him triple covered down the field. He's going to throw it to him no matter what. All right, final segment coming up next.

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10: Yeah, get it, Grant Bills. Get it, baby. Hey, Grant.
11: Morning.
10: What's up, dude?
11: Fry-yay. Nice to see you both.
10: Thanks for coming out to Amongst Us on Prairie last night. It was a pleasure.
11: It was a privilege and a pleasure and a treasure and a treat.
10: Mm. You are a ray of sunshine, Grant, in my dark and dreary life.
11: You are a yellow, beautiful tree in the autumn season of my world.
10: I love you like a fat kid loves cake. You too, Kate.
11: I feel like we probably played that one out.
12: Yeah, I mean,
10: I got a lot of love to give. You're going to hear about it, all right, for the next 30 seconds.
11: You handsome son of a gun. Glass of water on the nightstand of a night of distressed sleep.
10: You're like the rain to my desert. You know that? I love it.
11: You are the limelight to my Bill Michaels.
10: Now I think we've done it.
12: You've reached the pinnacle.
10: We've pinnacled. I've climaxed. Grant, you make me climax with your wordsmithing.
11: Yeah.
12: This should have been a Snapchat conversation with the 13-year-old.
10: All right, Kate, you just ruined it.
11: What
10: was that?
11: What?
10: Did you understand that?
11: No, was that an inside joke?
12: I've climaxed. Like that.
10: Kate, I'm just going to... We're just gonna move on from that one, whatever that was. Hey, let me ask you this instead.
11: Uh huh.
10: What do you think? What? What do you think of the Packers Bears? What's your score prediction? What? I'm still
11: pain joking. Is my score prediction.
10: Pain. Kate, what is yours?
12: Bears 24, Packers 17.
10: You've been watching like some Chris Hansen Dateline NBC like videos or anything?
11: You know how this looks, right, Kate?
12: No.
10: I don't think she under- Are you confused, Grant?
11: Yeah, but I'm just letting it go.
10: Yeah, me too.
11: I'm just going to ask her about it after the show.
10: Kate, we love you more than anything, all right?
12: Maybe I'll have a better week next week.
10: You've had a great week. Don't let the haters, me, drag you down. All right. I predict pain, too. I predict pain. For the Bears.
11: Ooh.
10: Oh, I can't go into it any farther because Bill Michaels is next.
13: 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WOZN Madison. The Zone.
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13: This is a Wisconsin Sports Zone update.
10: While the Brewers are in the NLCS and now turn their attention to their opponent, the Los Angeles Dodgers. It'll be a rematch of last year's NLCS in which the Dodgers swept the crew on their way to a second straight World Series title. Manager Pat Murphy thinks his club is better this time around, though.
14: I think this is different this year. We have a little more time to prepare. I didn't take anything away from the Dodgers. They're a great team, but we're going in to beat them. We earned it in the regular season to get the home field advantage, and we're going to beat them. We don't care who they have or whatever. We're going to play good baseball and see what happens.
10: It'll be Brewers and Dodgers with game one coming on Sunday. Turning to the Packers, they're gearing up for a visit from the Bears on Sunday and doing so as home underdogs the first time since 2006. Linebacker Zaire Franklin talks on what he learned about the Packers-Bears rivalry since he's been in Green Bay.
15: It's a lot of bad blood. A lot of bad blood, a lot of genuine dislike. Nowadays, most rivals are just on social media and in offseason, you're hanging out. I don't think nobody want to hang out with the Bears in offseason.
10: It'll be Packers and Bears Sunday at Lambeau. Kickoff coming at noon.
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10: Wisconsin football is on their bye. They'll return to action next Saturday against number 23 UCLA at the Rose Bowl. Wisconsin basketball have their exhibition game tomorrow at the Kohl Center against UW Parkside. And the Milwaukee Bucks will have their next preseason game Sunday night. Regular season begins October 21st against the Wizards. For the Wisconsin Sports Zone Network, I'm Ebo.

0: Friday. How we looking? How we looking? All of Wisconsin and well beyond the borders. Out into the stratosphere and anybody flying around in a plane with Starlink. How we looking? Go Michael Show. On this Friday, we are fast and furious today right out of the chute. Got a lot to get to. We're going to talk Packers football, obviously. Packers-Bears rivalry coming up this weekend. Brad Biggs. Biggsy is back. Brad Biggs going to be joining us coming up here bottom of the hour. We're going to talk with him from the Chicago Tribune. Mike Clemens will be joining us today. We will talk with him, and he's going to give us a shout. At some point, my guess is probably the end of the program today. And then we got the man, the myth, the legend himself, our guy, talking Brewers baseball. Ladies and gentlemen, we bring him in. Is he ready? Is he ready to go? I believe he is. Tim
1: yes,
0: Allen.
1: Yes, he's ready. I'll patch it through.
0: Tim Allen, host of the baseball postgame show, God Among Men. He was a stuntman in porn back in the 70s. Tim, how the hell you doing?
2: Yes, I was. Hot day. Keep that a secret, though.
0: I just did. It's just between us. You're the man. Tim, how you doing, bud? You got to be euphoric right now.
2: Oh, my goodness. This is what we all wanted, a good baseball team getting a deep run. And people can say at the beginning of the season, well, what's your goals? And, you know, some of these wagering sites had their over and under at somewhere around 84.5, and which was quite offensive. I think that was quite offensive to the team, honestly. But, you know, you start winning baseball games throughout the season, and then you say, well, what do we do now? Well, we want to win a division. Okay, check the box. Well, you want to get in the playoffs. Check that box. Well, you want to win the division. Check the box. Well, you want to win a playoff series. Check that box. You want to get Yelich to get an RBI in the postseason. Check that box. You want a superstar 22-year-old to perform when the stage lights are the brightest. Check that box. You take that divisional series. Now you meet up, and it looked as if this was a collision course, probably mid-season, mid to late season, a collision course between the Brewers and the Dodgers, and here we have it. And I don't think the Brewers should be afraid of it after, Bill, you saw what they did last year, and that was borderline embarrassing. But now you have a chance to, if nothing else, you organically got better by going through that process. I think you'll see a different series for sure this season.
0: You know, Tim, we had Pat Murphy a couple of weeks ago, about a month ago, at one of our charity events. And we had a one-on-one, sat down and talked to him. And one of the discussions was, when people ask questions about, what are you going to do about the Dodgers? What about the Dodgers? What about this meetup with the Dodgers? Because everybody felt that this was the collision course. And he said, you know, last year they felt that they expelled all their energy and all their emotion in the series against the Cubs. So throughout the year, he's been walking up to guys just randomly and saying, what did you learn about last year? And listening to guys, and also to try to get over that hump to figure out, how do you not expel all the emotion, which is the reason there was partially a subdued celebration out of certain players and veterans in the clubhouse the other night in San Diego. Because they now know it's not about getting to the Dodgers, it's about getting past the Dodgers. So I think Pat Murphy has masterfully done a mind job with this team this season to get to this point, which is the reason I have a lot, with that and the fact that they got better pitching, I have a lot more confidence for them going into this series on Sunday than I did last year as far as anxiety goes. You know what I mean?
2: Absolutely, I do. And you feel a lot better. And I think that, you know, again, going through that, you know, going through in 24 what Pete Alonso did shows you how delicate that postseason can be. You can seemingly look in control, and things can spin on a dime, because these games are so damn close. And that's what playoff baseball is all about. It's, you know, it was Páez for the Dodgers in game four against the Braves the other day that had a two-run single in the seventh inning. And you're thinking, wow, it's a two-run single. Uh-uh. That was the difference in the baseball game. Jackson Churio, a two-run base hit that seemingly was innocuous, but no, not when it happened, because the game was so close. So I do know this, I think it's based on law of averages, okay? Mm-hmm. Last year what happened with the Dodgers was, look at their pitching. I mean, their worst start was 5 1/3 of one run ball. I mean, that was their worst start. You get Yamamoto and Snell. Both of these guys, one went 9 scoreless, the other one 8 one run in his eight innings. Okay, now flip the script over to the Brewers offense. They hit 118 as a team, the worst in Major League Baseball history in a 4-game series. They scored one run a game, literally one run in each of those 4 games. Bill, the odds of the pitching, the Dodgers pitching that great again versus the odds of the Brewers hitters doing that bad again, I'm not telling you that the Brewers will win this series. What I'm saying is those two things won't happen again. That was such an anomaly last year. Again, you had greatness on pitching and you had ineptitude on hitting. It just won't happen again. Those two things will kind of meet a little more in the middle. And again, just don't mistake my point here. I'm not telling you the Brewers will win the series. But those two things are not going to happen again. They just won't.
0: What do you like about the Brewers going into this series in the sense of either momentum, confidence, pitching, bullpen, depth of bench? What do you feel like is an advantage this year specifically over where this team was last season?
2: I love tone setting. And early in a game, first inning of a ball game, a big hit early in a game, something goofy happens early in a game, early in a series. I'm a big fan of it. And I picked that up many years ago, and I think we worked together at the time. The leadoff hitter for the Cubs at that time, Alfonso Soriano,
0: mm-hmm.
2: I think that was his name. That dude, I couldn't believe how much he set the tone as the first hitter at Miller Park at the time. The first hitter of the game is going to put us on our heels a little bit. That dude was amazing. Okay. And then I learned from that, and then I started noticing that over the years. In this series, what I like the most right now, and we can get deeper if you want, but right now, on the surface, you have the best pitcher in baseball at home. That is beautiful. That's a beautiful thing. You should be in this first game. So, okay, you have the best pitcher in baseball facing the top of that first inning. Tone set. Well, that can be set by the pitcher as well. Miz, can you give me an 11-12 pitch or less, 1-2-3 inning in the top of that first, and let American Family Field go bananas.
0: Right.
2: So on the flip side, bottom of the first, put it, even if you don't score, put a couple of base runners on, make Scoobal go 19 to 23 pitches, even if you don't score. We've already set a tone there. To me, that's huge, and that's where this home field advantage comes into play.
0: I know there was consternation about not playing Vaughn, not playing, Lara in that series this past. And then all of a sudden, Garrett Mitchell comes out. He breaks out the other night and then comes up with a big catch and, shuts everything down and turned out to be great. Do you like the way Murph is – I mean, because in Murph we trust, don't get me wrong, but do you like the way – Murph has managed that rather than putting in some of the bats or the energy guys along the way?
2: Offensively, I mean, on the post-game show the night before they clinched, on the loss night, everyone was, I shouldn't say everybody, but there were a lot of Brewer fans saying, Mitchell needs a day off to think about things. He needs a mental break. He's, he's facing Matsui, a lefty, mid-game, and he's up 2-0 in the count. And normally it's, Mitchell's good on 31, on 3-1, he's going to be swinging. He's been doing that all year long. And most hitters will. 2-0, Bill, he ends up staring at 2 fastballs and got a big, big piece of the plate. They were 91, 92 mile an hour. So everyone's saying Mitchell needs to take a break. Bowers needs to go to right field. Vaughn needs the impressive thing about Murph, I admire this, is his patience with these guys. It's like he knows. And the very next night, everyone's restless about sitting Mitchell down. He's a player of the game. when you think about it.
0: I mean,
2: he had
0: absolutely.
2: A triple and a run scored. He knocked in a run. He made the amazing catch to save potentially the game. So that's one thing with Murph. The other thing is, folks, if you didn't watch Murphy handle the bullpen in those four games against San Diego, you missed out. He was a maestro, Bill. I mean, it was the matchups. Hey, he picks those pitchers. I mean, it's not like they have set roles. It can go JoJo Romero to when do I use Patrick, which he didn't end up using. When do I go to Ashby? Do I let Ashby go longer? That is a work of art, the way he handled that bullpen.
0: I know this isn't popular, but I love the fact that they get a chance to face the Brewers again or the Dodgers again. I've said all along, I don't want any yeah buts. I thought the Padres were a very good, very hot team. They beat them 3-1. The Dodgers are the giant beast that you have to slay. If they're going to get to a World Series and or win one, I want them to go through the gauntlet and say, look, no matter what you say, we beat the best, we went through it, we hoisted the trophy, and therefore this season is fully complete. And I know people don't want to see the Dodgers, but I do. I'm anxious to see the Dodgers come through that door. And if you saw Dave Roberts, and I even tweeted it, Dave Roberts says, we're bigger, we're tougher, we're stronger, we're better than everybody. And I'm thinking to myself, there you go. Put that on your bulletin board, Murph, because they believe they are damn near untouchable by anybody and go in there and slay the dragon. That's my mentality for this thing. I don't know what it is for yours.
2: I think the vast majority of baseball fans throughout the country are rooting for the Brewers.
0: Absolutely.
2: I do. And because it's what you said, look at the celebration they did in Atlanta in their clinch. It was like, yeah, all right. Whatever. Yeah, it was fine. We'll have a beer in the clubhouse once we get in there. We'll shake hands and let's head into the dugout. It seemed a little pompous, but my goodness, they're good. I mean, they are really good. And it's funny how sports works. If Atlanta, and that's why I think some Brewers fans didn't want to face the Dodgers for two reasons. Number one, they're really good. But you know, number two, they were hoping that the Dodgers would get bumped out before a potential NLCS. But wouldn't sports be the thing, Bill? You've seen it a mm-hmm. mile wide. You know, watch the Cubs win a San Diego series, and then all of a sudden Atlanta bumps out the Dodgers, and then Atlanta goes on to beat the Brewers' tail.
0: Right.
2: I mean, you know, funny things happen. So I'm sort of on your same wavelength. I am. I kind of want that matchup again, if for no other reason, to avenge that batting last year. The Brewers' pitchers did okay in that series. They really did. They allowed, 15 runs in that series. That's not a lot in four games. So it's not like they got the brains beat in offensively, but I think offensively, let's try this. Get those guys into trouble. Look what the Brewers offense did to that San Diego bullpen. They broke them. They just broke them. They had nothing going on. So maybe they do it again in this series. It will be fascinating.
0: I love the win our way. Last year was all about the reality of, well, they don't have the power hitter. They needed a big bat, somebody that was going to scare a lineup. And this year, I think they looked at it and said, you know what? In Murph's way, the win our way. This is what we do. This is who we are. Tim, I wish you were there. It was such an incredibly fascinating conversation to talk to Murph and say, well, you know, what about the power hitter? What about the money? And he said, look, we are who we are. And that's the way we're going to have to win. So you either look at it and go, man, this is what we're missing, or you embrace with, hey, we're going to play really good defense. We're going to run like crazy, put pressure on their defense. We're going to go station to station, drop down bunts, figure ways out, hit a lot of doubles, and then we're going to get really good pitching. And he said, to me, Bill, that's the best way baseball is supposed to be played. And I'll be honest, Tim, I can't disagree. And it's a fun way to watch. You heard the commentary in the postseason. Like, these guys just don't go away.
2: No doubt. He put it the other day pretty succinctly when he said, look, the Dodgers are full of all-stars. They're full of Cy Youngs. They're full of future Hall of Famers. And he's right on all three of those fronts. But then he said, we have a team. And I think that is the interesting part. That part right there, a team can beat select really good superstars. They can. There's just something that feels right about this year, and I can't quantify it at all. I'm not even going to try. The only thing I can point to is there are indications. Yes, it's a new season. It's the postseason, and people say, well, forget about what happened in the regular season. I can't do that.
0: No.
2: They won 103 games. That is a historic big number. We will always have that number this year, Bill. We always look, regardless of what happens. Oh, yeah, that was that team with Murphy, and they were, you know, as you said, putting pressure on defense and stealing bases and bunting people over and gapping, you know. We'll always have that brand of baseball and that 103. Yeah, I remember that team. That's historically good, and you have to assess some credit to them and give them way better than a puncher's chance in a 7-game series against that team. They can do this, but it feels like something special might be brewing.
0: Real quick before I let you go, the fact that

0: last season. Do you believe because of the way this team played throughout the season, winning 103 games, in doing it in the fashion in which they did, rather than going on big runs, do you feel that this team is more prepared and better physically than they were last year?
1: Yes, and you pinned it. Bill, you pinned it because they won 103 games without the big winning streaks, plural. Yeah, they won 97 last year, but look what they had to do it. An 8-game winning streak, an 11-game winning streak, a 14-game winning streak. That was all lumped into those three streaks, and that puts you at a high number. They not only reached that, they surpassed it without those streaks. The mark of a good team is, number one, just being consistent throughout the regular season. But the other mark is, you still win games, and this could be the Packers, this could be the Bucs, this could be any professional team, any team anywhere. When you're not playing your best, and the Brewers didn't in the San Diego series, there's aspects of it they did, pitching, they had timely hitting. Their defense did not look good.
0: No.
1: Yet they still won. That's the mark of not only a good team, it's the mark of a great team when you don't play well and you still win. So... but I wouldn't advise giving the Dodgers hitters extra opportunities. That's for
0: right.
1: sure.
0: Tim, great to talk to you as always, pal. I appreciate it. And we are in a glorious, glorious time of year. And if and when they hit the World Series, you and I are going to chat again, okay?
1: You got it. Anytime, Bill.
0: All right, bud. Talk to you later. Tim Allen, host of the Baseball Postgame Show. You can catch him in Milwaukee. Tim's been doing it a long, long time. I think he's been doing the Baseball Postgame Show almost as long as I've been doing the Packers postgame show. Tim's been doing it a long time, and Tim is the ultimate in baseball fan, so it's good to get him on the air with us. Sad news, and I saw some people have already seen it, in case you have not. The legend, Chicago Bear, Mike Ditka, has passed away at the age of 86, his family making that announcement just a little time ago. He rose to national prominence after leading the 85 Bears to that incredible season. Obviously, he was an incredible player. But it is with profound sadness that we announce the passing of our beloved husband, father, grandfather, and friend, Mike Ditka, his family said. While the world knew Mike as a Hall of Fame football player, legendary coach, and leader of the Chicago Bears Super Bowl team, we knew him as the heart of our family. Mike will be missed beyond measure and remembered forever. So Mike Ditka, dead at the age of 86. More of the Bill Michaels Show coming up.
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13: 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There you have it. Grant Bills, we never even got really into the program today. How the hell are you doing today? I'll tell you this. The Cowboys suck.
14: Their defense certainly does.
13: Yeah. Good God.
14: And their offense wasn't perfect last night either. You know, like a couple tip passes or something. But, yeah, that defense is bad for the amount of investment they've put into it. You know, they traded for Quinnen Williams, right, from the Jets. And they acquired Joey Porter, who didn't play last night. But Rashawn Gary still looks like Rashawn Gary. Imagine that. Maybe this is in bad faith, but I did search Rashawn Gary's name on Twitter last night. It's like, let's see what Cowboys people are saying about this guy, you know. And it's a lot of the same stuff we were saying. Like, can't hold the edge and, you know, kind of dogging it and giving up on plays. That Cowboys defense stinks. But the Buccaneers winning, another example of a team that we kind of thought sucked and maybe left for dead, and then all of a sudden they pop up and get a really impressive win. So last night I'm kind of thinking, well, when's it going to be the Packers' turn to, you know, win a game like this? I know they won on Sunday, but that was hardly impressive the way the Buccaneers' win was last night. You know what I mean?
13: Right. Excuse me. Right. I was stunned at how poorly the Cowboys played. I was stunned that they took for granted the Tampa Bay Buccaneers, and I was stunned at how well Jalen Daniels played. That dude balled out. Now, here's my question. And this has happened now a couple of times. You saw what the Packers did in scoring to the Jets. And then the Jets get dumped by the Bears in uglier fashion. Okay. Then you watch and you see what the Packers did to the Tampa Bay Buccaneers in ugly fashion. And then what is considered to be a really good team and a really good offense got shut down and stymied by that defense of Tampa Bay. Where does that leave the Packers? if you start to judge them by other teams in common and teams that have been played, do you look at this and you go, what the hell? Are the Packers better than we thought they were? Is this a better team than maybe we think it is? Or are we looking at things so intently through the microscope of the green and gold glasses that we just look at everything as this is never going to work, this is never going to succeed, this is always going to suck, and we're never going to overcome the best of the best in the AFC? Because the team that I saw beat the Tampa Bay Buccaneers looked bad in doing it. And it was like two bad teams and somebody had to win. The team that I saw last night traveling on a Thursday night to go play a really good offensive team to force two turnovers from Dak Prescott, play tight defense, and be able to basically ram the ball down their throats. And that's considered to be a team that should be a front runner for the NFC East and a possible playoff and or Super Bowl contender if they can figure out their defense, which I don't think they are, but that's what they were saying going into the game. I'm like, where do we judge the Packers? Which is why this Sunday is such an incredibly big game. And now, obviously, we're going to have I've already started to see all of the Mike Ditka up in heaven comparisons. You know, obviously, he passes away. Mike Ditka dying today, by the way, of the age of 86. He passes away today. There's going to be a remembrance. We all know that throughout the rest of the National Football League coming up this weekend. And then in addition to that, you know, you can almost hear thunder at this point because him and Forrest Gregg are probably beating the hell out of each other somewhere in a bar in heaven. And so now you're going to have all of that going on. But this is a huge litmus test for a team that is not fundamentally sound versus a team that is fundamentally sound. And where do the Packers fall in all of this? And how good really are they after the first four games of the season? I was thinking of all of this as I'm watching that game unfold last night. Like, wait a minute, the Packers were able to do this. Why can't the Cowboys? The Cowboys are supposed to have a great offense. And then I'm thinking, wait a minute, the Packers were able to stymie this team and shut them down and hold them to 14 points and stop the run game. They weren't great at it, but they did a lot of bending but didn't break. So are the Packers better than the Cowboys? I mean, obviously they're going to play head-to-head coming up a week from Sunday, but I'm looking at this game thinking, oh, okay, here we go. We'll find out. Let's do this. We got a break because we got Brad Biggs from the Chicago Tribune coming up. Brad's going to talk to us, obviously, about Mike Ditka. I'm sure he's probably writing an article right now about Ditka. He covers the Chicago Bears. We'll talk with him about the backup quarterback situation and about that little bit of a feud between Ben Johnson and Matt LaFleur that Matt LaFleur refuses to dive into. Stay tuned. We got a whole lot more of the Bill Michael Show coming up right after.
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0: We're here with Chuck, founder of Dollar Loan Center. Chuck, what happens if someone applied before and was denied?
1: Craig, I love this question, and the answer is simple. If you were denied in the past and still looking for a loan, before you go somewhere else and pay way too much, give

0: Welcome back to the program, the Bill Michaels Show. We continue on. Good to talk baseball. Tim Allen, host of the Baseball Postgame Show, joining us just a little while ago. Brewers, Dodgers, 7 o'clock, American Family Field coming up on Sunday night. Sunday day, noon kickoff, Lambeau Field. It is going to be the Packers and the Bears. The rivalry renews. I don't want to say the vitriol, but obviously there's a little bit of animosity between the coaches, the teams. There always has been. And now we'll just find out, you got one team coming into town that is very good at execution, very good at fundamentals, and another team trying to find itself, that being the Green Bay Packers. Joining us now on the hotline, Brad Biggs from the Chicago Tribune, covering the Chicago Bears. Biggsy, how you doing, pal?
1: I'm doing great today, Bill, although sad news for Bears, sad news for the NFL, the passing of Mike Ditka at age 86, first tight end inducted into the Pro Football Hall of Fame. Obviously a Super Bowl winning coach and a guy who, is at the kind of the heart of a lot of the rivalry, I think, between the two franchises, led a great life. That's for sure.
0: Do you got a story? Do you got a Mike Ditka story?
1: I think, the thing about Ditka, when I encountered him over the years, is he was a guy that he always had a minute for everybody, whoever it was that, I think that's why he was able to connect with people throughout Chicago. Born and raised in Western Pennsylvania, but it was, I think, really important for him to be part of the community in Chicago, and called the fans the Grabowskis, and so just being able to run into him from time to time and ask him a few questions. He was always entertaining. Just a super guy, a great guy for the, one of the legends of the National Football League, you think about it. And one of the things, I don't want to talk about Dick all day because there's a game on Sunday, but his playing career gets really overlooked because of his coaching career, right? And he played so long ago, but it took Brock Bowers 63 or 64 seasons to break Ditka's record for receiving yards by a tight end, a rookie tight end. Right. Ditka averaged 19.2 yards a catch in 1961. That'll never be broken by a tight end. Never. Right. It's a different game now, but his play, he was an elite tight end, revolutionized the position, really.
0: I remember having a conversation years ago with Bob Trumpy about tight end play, and he kept referencing Ditka. And then when I had the privilege, I was the MC and the host for the Lombardi Award of Excellence, and we gave it to Mike Ditka years ago. And at rehearsal, Mike came in and sat down, it was just him and I for, I don't know, about an hour. I mean, he had time in between going down and changing and getting ready for the event. And we just sat and BS'd about the days of playing, about the two franchises, the respect he had for Halas and the respect he had for the Packers, because he knew, like Halas knew, you needed this. You had to have that rivalry. It was part of the NFL. And he goes through the whole process of why Halas wanted to donate money or give money to the Packers to keep them viable, and why there was always that give and take, and how him and Forrest Gregg loved and hated each other because they loved the rivalry. They had that passion for their franchises. And just to, and then I got to tell you, afterwards, after all was said and done and the dust cleared, a week later, a FedEx package showed up in my house, and it was a case of Mike Ditka wine, and every bottle was signed, and with a very nice note saying, it was just great to talk to you. That was Mike. We all know him as the fiery guy screaming and yelling and stupid question and whatever, but that was Mike Ditka behind the scenes. He was just such a cool dude. And you're right, we do got a game to talk about, but I did want to take a moment just to talk a little bit about Mike Ditka and his passing today. You tell me, how fundamentally sound is this Ben Johnson team coming into this contest?
1: Well, you had questions about how they were going to be defensively at the start of the season, and those were certainly – exacerbated with their week one win at Carolina when the Panthers put 37 points on them. But they've been a lot better defensively the last few weeks. Now, one game was against Carson Wentz in the rain at Soldier Field. They caught an Eagles team that looks to be in flux, I think putting it nicely. And then they played a bad Jets team this past Sunday. But they've been playing really well defensively in those 3 weeks. And so if you get them playing well defensively with their ability to run the football, they become pretty dangerous. They're viable with a backup quarterback, whether it's the number two, Tyson Bagent, who will start on Sunday, the number three, Case Keenum, who's won a game for him. Like that offensive line with that ability to run the football, and then they play some defense on the other side, they can win with whoever they're playing at quarterback.
0: The Packers, when you look at them, I have said, and I said this going back to that Tampa Bay game, nothing's really materialized. The offensive line has been in flux. The defense has been okay, but they're middle of the pack. And if they were going to win a lot of games and really be sustainable until they got the offense straightened out, this was going to have to be a top 10 defense. Special teams are better. I mean, I guess you can hang your hat on that. Tell me what you see out of this Packers team coming into this contest.
1: Well, the biggest thing that jumps out to me is just the total inability to this point to run the football. And if you can't have some success running the football, it puts a ton of pressure on your quarterback. And in this case, I think it's been too much pressure on Jordan Love. Like, it's all been on his shoulders, and the pass protection hasn't been great. And so what happens, you get a guy who is considered to be a highly accurate thrower. He was over 66% last season. He's at, what, 56.5 right now. Jordan Love didn't show up this season all of a sudden not able to complete accurate throws, right? It's just the support structure around him has struggled. And when he can't run the ball a lick, they're averaging 3.2 yards a carry. I mean, that's putting all of it on Love. It's putting a lot of it on the defense, like you said. That's kind of, this is an outsider's perspective, but probably trying to tread water a little bit until Micah Parsons can finally get out there. And so you see a Packers team that's struggling to play complementary football, and that can make it difficult to win week in and week out. They're probably fortunate to be, 2-2 right now, considering all of those factors.
0: So going into this contest, I favor, just like Vegas does, the Bears in this one. What would it take for the Packers to win this game in your sense? When you look at this and you say, okay, if this Packers team does this, this, and this, or maybe if they exploit whatever this weakness is of the Bears, what would it take for the Packers to get the win?
1: Well, I think you start with playing pretty good run defense. I thought the Packers did a decent job defending the run against the Bears last season. You go back to the wild card game, right? The Bears had 93 yards rushing, okay? So Green Bay did a really good job against a high-powered rushing attack in that game. So if the Packers can do that, if they can slow down what is far and away been the league's best running game through 4 weeks, then they've got a chance. Then you're saying, okay, you're putting pressure on the backup quarterback and Tyson Bagent. What can he do? So to me, I look at Jonathan Gannon in that scheme and what they're doing there, and I say, hey, can the Packers find a way to, I don't know if it's 50 fronts or what, if you're putting extra guys on the line to thwart some of the outside zone success that the Bears have had running the ball. Because if Green Bay can pull that off, then I think the Packers have a chance. If the Packers cannot slow down the running game, it could be an awful long day at Lambeau Field for them.
0: The Packers coming into this game, obviously they've got issues on the offensive line. Defensively speaking, How good have the Bears been up front to where you think, you know what, maybe they could really control the line of scrimmage if the Packers aren't completely up to snuff in this game?
1: The Bears have been, they match the coverage with what they're doing up front. The Bears don't have stars right now on the defense. Like Ben Johnson at the beginning of the week or after the game last Sunday kind of called it the no-name defense, which isn't original, right? That borrows from the Miami Dolphins in the early 1970s, but it kind of fits with what they've got going on right now. They're getting decent pressure on the quarterback with a variety of different guys. Dennis Allen is really mixing up his coverages. You know, some weeks you'll see heavy man-to-man defense in the secondary. Other weeks you'll see heavy zone coverage in the secondary. They're trying to confuse things for the quarterback a little bit, speed things up. They love showing a six-man front and then dropping out in coverage. And then if you think they're dropping out, well, maybe they're actually coming this time. And then you've got to deal with pressure. They've been susceptible last season to being hit on the ground. But like I said, the Packers aren't running the ball a lick right now. And if they can't get that going a little bit, there's going to be an awful lot of, you know, second and eight and third and six plus, and those are tough for any offense. I don't care how good the quarterback and the receivers and the tight end Tucker Kraft, who I think is a terrific player, you get in third in difficult situations, and that can make for a long day as well. The Bears have been lights out on third down. They're number one in the league. Right now, they shut out the Jets on third down last week. New York was 0-7. You look at it and you say, well, what's one of the keys to success? Well, they're getting an awful lot of third and longs for the opponent, and most defenses are going to look pretty good in those situations. And Dennis Allen gets even more creative if he's got you in a third and long. Like, he'll bring dime package onto the field and then blitz out of it. So the Packers have got to try to stay, ahead of the sticks. You got to go from first and 10 to second and five, things of that nature. You got to go from second and five to third and one or third and two in order to keep the Bears off balance, I think.
0: Real quick before I let you go, what has made Ben Johnson such a good coach?
1: He's really detailed with everything that he does. That's the first thing that stands out to me. He's got a standard that he's going to hold players, assistants, everyone else in the building to, and it doesn't waver. People have bought into it because they've had success under him. So they've got an entire building that's sort of in lockstep right now with the head coach, and that's how the Bears, who have languished for an awful long time, have been able to turn things around.
0: Great stuff as always, Brad. I always appreciate you joining us for a couple of minutes. I'm sure we're going to chat again in the remainder of the season, but hang in there, bud. I know you got some stuff to write on Mike Ditka, and I know the Bears family grieving a little bit, but we will talk to you and see you up at Lambeau Field, okay?
1: Have a great weekend, Bill.
0: You too, bud. See you there. There you go. Brad Biggs joining us for a couple of minutes, the Chicago Tribune. Always great to talk to the guy. Always great to talk to him. Good stuff. Good insight. I want to talk a little bit more about last night's contest. Packers game obviously coming up. And we got Brewers stuff coming up. There's a lot of stuff going on. Stay tuned. A whole lot more of the Bill Michaels Show upcoming. 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

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Good stuff. I started going through this in my head last night, and I kind of look at the first few weeks of the season. And, you know, the Packers get beat by the Vikings. Okay, I get it, understand it, don't like it. 39-22, right? 39-22. Then the week after that, the Packers, who put up 22 on the Vikings, hold the Bears to 3. Now, the Bears lost their quarterback along the way, but it was late in the ballgame. Does that make the Packers better or worse? Right? Don't know. But in the meantime, the Packers go in, put up 20 on the Jets. They get the win, 20-17. Right? Okay. The Bears, the following week, they face the Jets. They beat the Jets somewhat handily. Or 2 weeks later, they beat the Jets somewhat handily, right? I don't know if they're better or worse. Packers go to Tampa Bay, 17-14. We watched the Buccaneers last night. They ended up beating the Cowboys. Cowboys are supposed to be a good team. I don't know what to make of this team yet. And this goes back to when I was talking about, you know, earlier in the week about just, it seems like it's all over the place. They haven't settled yet. And the question I can ask, and has been asked, probably for the last couple of years specifically, what is the identity of this team? What's the identity? You knew going into, say, last night's game, you knew the Cowboys, their identity is Dak Prescott and passing. Throwing the football, right? You knew the identity of the Buccaneers was that defensive front. That's the identity. You can look at the Lions. What are the Lions? Jared Goff, Amra, Jahmyr Gibbs, that offense. They got a dynamic there. They're going to move the football. That's what they do, right? That's what they do. What is the Vikings' identity? Brian Flores, man, scheming up that defense. That's who they are. That's what they do. But you look at some teams right now and you're like, what is their identity? What is their identity? What's the Green Bay Packers' identity? Is it Jordan Love in the passing game? Okay, that's the identity. It's not a smash-mouth defense. It's not a powerful run game. I mean, for a little while, we were kind of looking at it as, what's their identity? It's the addition of Trace Mack. Just think about that. What's the identity of the Green Bay Packers? We got an hour down. We got three more yet to go. A lot happening. We're going to hear from Mike Clemens coming up a little bit later on today. Stay tuned. It's a feel-good Friday, man. Friday, Football Friday edition of the Bill Michaels Show. We'll be back right after this.

0: We've got Wisconsin sports covered. 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WOZN Madison. The Zone. 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
1: Well, the Brewers are in the NLCS and now turn their attention to their opponent, the Los Angeles Dodgers. It'll be a rematch of last year's NLCS in which the Dodgers swept the crew on their way to a second straight World Series title. Manager Pat Murphy thinks his club is better this time around, though.
2: I think this is different this year. We have a little more time to prepare. I didn't take anything away from the Dodgers. They're a great team, but we're going in to beat them. We earned it in the regular season to get the home field advantage, and we're going to beat them. We don't care who they have or whatever. We're going to play good baseball and see what happens.
1: It'll be Brewers and Dodgers with Game 1 coming on Sunday. Turning to the Packers, they're gearing up for a visit from the Bears on Sunday and doing so as home underdogs the first time since 2006. Linebacker Zaire Franklin talks on what he learned about the Packers-Bears rivalry since he's been in Green Bay.
3: It's a lot of bad blood. 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Nowadays, most rivals are just on social media and off-season, you're hanging out. I don't think nobody want to hang out with the Bears in off-season.
1: It'll be Packers and Bears Sunday at Lambeau. 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
1: Wisconsin football is on their bye. They'll return to action next Saturday against number 23 UCLA at the Rose Bowl. Wisconsin basketball have their exhibition game tomorrow at the Kohl Center against UW Parkside. And the Milwaukee Bucks will have their next preseason game Sunday night. Regular season begins October 21st against the Wizards. For the Wisconsin Sports Zone Network, I'm Ebo.

0: Welcome back. Bill Michaels Show. On this Friday. Football Friday, Feel Good Friday, all that kind of good stuff. Hopefully your day is going well. You got Friday Night Football. You might have, at least in the southern portion of the state of Wisconsin, might have some rain and a few heavier showers to deal with tonight. Other than that, we have good weather, warm weather tomorrow. Albeit yesterday, they said, oh, my God, we're going to get near the record high, 85 degrees. And today it's like, well, we might get to 79. So in 24 hours, it's dropping significantly. Anyway, it's still going to be a beautiful weekend. And you're going to have some good weather for the Packers game coming up. You're going to have good weather for tailgating at both Lambeau Field and American Family Field. So the Brewers getting ready for the rematch in the NLCS with the Dodgers coming up Sunday night, 7 o'clock. It is a banner weekend. And I can only imagine what the grocery stores are going to be like tomorrow. You know, as everybody gets in, whatever they're going to get for their tailgate or for their home parties or, you know, whatever fare they're going to have. But, yeah, it's going to be interesting to see what the grocery stores are going to, because this state is going to be on fire tomorrow. Big time. Getting ready for the weekend. Getting ready for the weekend. 877-867-1670. If you want to hit us up, do it. You can also track us down. 608-321-1670. 608-321-1670. 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We're on Facebook. We're on Instagram. We are on TikTok under the same The Bill Michaels Show. Probably going to be doing some social media this weekend, that's for sure. At Lambeau Field, in and out after the game, all that kind of good stuff. Brewers game as well. On the Twitch app, the Kick app, the LinkedIn app, that's where you can watch the program daily. And you can also catch the television show on My24 TV in Milwaukee, 8 o'clock Central Time, Saturday nights, My24 TV in Milwaukee. So there you go. Good stuff. Yeah, there's going to be, Wisco Grieve says there's going to be a lot of traffic tomorrow with the Leaf Peepers. No school on Monday. People going to Lambeau, people going to American Family Field. Yeah, I'm telling you, man, it is going to be a busy day on the highways and byways. Who's doing the double dip tomorrow? I'd love to know that. Are you going to both games? Are you going to Lambeau, getting there early in the morning, maybe checking out three quarters of the game, and then after that, jumping in a car, heading down to Milwaukee, heading over to American Family Field and checking out the game tomorrow night? I'd love to know who's doing the double dip tomorrow. Because that's quite the weekend, man.
1: It's like Phil Collins when he played at both. Didn't he do like both sides of the ocean when they did Live Aid? And he played.
0: Yeah.
1: He played a set and then hopped on a plane to the other side.
0: Yeah. Yeah. He played. Wasn't it In the Air Tonight?
1: Yeah. I don't know. He played at the beginning of one and then he took the Concorde over to, Philly or something?
0: Then he did like this. Then he did Susudio or something like that after that. I mean, yeah, there was. He was, I remember that.
1: It's very Phil Collins to not give anyone a, and I love Phil Collins, but I feel like he was just on every station and every concert and everything all the time for like a decade.
0: Have you seen him lately?
1: He's old.
0: That poor guy. Oh my, he can't hardly walk. He can't play drums anymore. His hands, he's so like crippled. I mean, I don't specifically know what he has, but yeah, it's, I was watching, there was, you watch The Axis, and it's the big interview with Dan Rather, and he does all these bands, and which is unbelievably iconic interviews. I mean, they're really, really good. But he was talking with Lou Gramm and company. Then he was doing Styx. Then he was doing Eddie Money. He was doing Phil Collins. He was all these guys were 80s icons, you know, huge music, Kiss. And all of this stuff was just iconic. And really the only band that looked like they were in even relatively decent shape and still alive, so to speak, with sticks. Everybody else is just woefully aged, and it just made you feel like, oh, God, I'm getting so old, you know? That, because the 80s was really kind of my music, and that's when music changed. It went from the big giant bands and the stadium tours and the arena tours to the synthesized music and dance, you know, beats behind it and all that kind of stuff. And but it was like, wow, crazy how everybody is just aged. You know, you look at certain, like, they did an interview with the girl that played Lacey Underall in the movie Caddyshack. Now, we had her on the program years ago when the Admirals used to do 80s night, and she was weathered back then, we'll say. And now, oh, it, you look at this young girl standing next to Chevy Chase and Ted Knight, and then you start going through the list of people going, okay, he's dead. They're 82. It's like, wow. Suddenly, age hits you in the face, you know, about how old you really are. Crazy. And then there was something that just turned, was it 40? Somebody, I think it was Bon Jovi, one of Bon Jovi's original hits, just turned 40. And that'll make you think. It's like, wow. So I think it was it Living on a Prayer? Just turned 40, I think. I can't remember, but they were doing a tribute to Bon Jovi, and it's because his music, some of his music just turned 40. So anyway, all right, 877-867-1670-877. Yeah, the guy from Simple Minds just passed away a couple of weeks ago. You're right. And do you remember that?
1: But anyways, Phil Collins going from Milwaukee to Green Bay was the, you know, the original point. If anyone's doing the double on Sunday for Packers and Brewers, I'd rather go to the Brewer game. But I was looking at those ticket prices. Those were really high, too. Like, you know, a couple hundred bucks to sit in the loge level or even in the upper sections.
0: Yeah, I just got some friend of mine some tickets. And I get a pretty good deal from my buddy. And I had to scrounge to get tickets at face value. Normally I can get tickets. Normally I've got friends that'll say, oh yeah, you know, here you go. No problem. Just, you know, whatever the face value of them is. Okay, cool. Because he's making sure that Packer fans get in the seats. Nobody had anything. And because the willingness of Bears fans to come north and I can only imagine how many Bears fans are going to be in the stands at Lambeau Field this Sunday. It's going to be I'm not going to say it's going to be a home crowd for the Bears, but it's going to be like when Packers fans infiltrate different stadiums and you can audibly hear Go Pack Go. I think that you may be able to hear, say the Bears score, you may be able to hear Bears fans singing Bear Down. You may be able to hear that. I just think there's going to be that many Bears fans in the stands at Lambeau Field this coming weekend. Sam says, hey, Bill, in your honest opinion, who do you think the NLCS outcome will be? Brewers in six, Dodgers in six, etc. Oof. Brewers in six. Yeah, I can go with that. I think if there's a year that the Brewers are equipped to do it, this is it. Now, I don't want to say, you, me, and everybody, every other Brewers fans out there, that, hey, this is our last shot at a World Series, because I don't want to go there. But with a lockout looming, and if there's a year off, what have you, I don't know another opportunity coming down the pipe anytime soon. This is kind of it. And I think, and going back to what Tim Allen said when we were talking a little earlier, this is kind of like, this is their best equipped opportunity. And the way they've played all season long, if they just stick with that, this is going to be their best opportunity to get to and win a World Series, regardless of the opponent. So if you're going to pin me down, I think my heart says Brewers in six. My head says this team, this Dodgers team, is the biggest, the baddest, the better, the strongest. They are the best. The assemblage of talent. You know, when you look at the pitching matchups, and I go back to, and again, go back to the Dodgers buying Skubal so no one else would. right? Getting Scooble. I'm like, they went out and got a guy just so nobody else would get a guy. I mean, they wanted to bolster their roster, don't get me wrong. But they've got Scooble, Snell, Yamamoto, Glasnow. That's stellar. Edwin Diaz closing, Tanner Scott closing, Evan Phillips can close. I mean, the back end of their bullpen is stellar. So, and for all intents and purposes, with Betts and Freeman and Smith, and even Ohtani to a certain extent, even though he's struggling, Teoscar Hernandez, Max Muncy. I mean, you start talking about these names. Tommy Edman, Kyle Tucker, who they picked up in the offseason, who's familiar, obviously, playing in the same division for years with the Cubs, with the Brewers. All those guys, they're set up to win this thing. Statistically, analytically, you would look at the Dodgers and go, they're unbeatable. There's no way. You're not going to get past them. But if there's a year that the Brewers could win it, should win it, it would be this year. It would be this year. So I'd say the Brewers in six. I think that's my heart more than my head. If I had to put money on it, would I? Probably not. A minimal amount. You take that hopeful shot. It's kind of like buying the lottery ticket. You know you're not going to win, but you're going to throw the money down anyway in hopes that you do. But what the Brewers have going for them is one massive factor, and that is American Family Field and the crowd. Not nearly as many Cubs fans like last year will be Dodgers fans. You're going to absolutely overwhelm any Dodger Blue that's in that stadium. And they feed off of that. The Brewers feed off of that. So an incredible, atmosphere at American Family Field. But I just hope they get the job done. I'm like the rest of you. I'll be biting my nails and cheering for every pitch and every base hit that the Dodgers get. I'll be nervously back to biting my nails. Although I will say this. I had a calmness and a confidence against the Padres. I don't have the same going into this series. But I don't feel as like there's this ominous cloud hanging over the Brewers like I did last year. Last year, I felt that. This year, I don't. If that makes any sense at all. 877-867-1670. 877-867-1670. Our buddy Steve, TGIF. Bill, first of all, thoughts and prayers to the Bears family with the loss of Mike Ditka. Rest in peace. He dies today at the age of 86. It's Bears week, so let's go. It's time for the Packers to break out of their funk this weekend. The running game is going to be better with the addition of Kevin Zeitler, which will slow the pass rush a bit more. And if the running game can at least get to 90 or maybe 110 yards, I look for both Christian Watson and Matthew Golden to have big days. Jordan Love's passing for 250, a couple of touchdowns. The Packers take the Bears down 27-23. The crew needs to start fast against the Dodgers, keep the pressure on for 27 outs, and the Dodgers will then feel uncomfortable. Hopefully we can get 5 to 6 quality innings from the Miz, and the bullpen can take care of things after that. Wisconsin sports fans, be loud and proud Sunday at both Lambeau Field and AmFam. Show the country that we are the best fans in all of sports, Steve in Ridgeville. Think about that. You're going to have two. Now, the game Sunday for the Packers and the Bears is no longer the national regional thing in the afternoon, so it's a noon kickoff. But you will have a lot of eyes on that game. In addition to that, then on Sunday night, you're going to have a lot of eyes on that particular game as well. And he's right. You can, within 120 miles of one another, you're going to have a mass amount of fans on both ends. So you're going to get close to 80,000 at Lambeau Field, 77,000, 78,000. And then another close to 40. You're going to have 110,000, 115,000 people in two different stadiums within 120 miles of one another, cheering for the hometown team, hopefully. Good thought. Good thought. Hey, stay tuned. We got Mike Clemens going to be joining us coming up here, bottom of the hour of the Bill Michaels Show on a Football Friday. Continuing on, this portion of it brought to you by our good friends at The Nice Ash Cigar Bar, 323 West Main Street, downtown Waukesha. And hopefully you stop by and pick up a couple of Victory cigars. And hopefully we get to light them coming up on Sunday night. That would be the best. A couple of Victory cigars would be good. Don't forget, last night, tonight, tomorrow night, live music, entertainment down there. They've got some good stuff going on. If you want to go down and just catch a good vibe, you can. Go down and watch some of the games on Saturday, you can. Sunday, same thing. Good stuff going on. The Nice Ash Cigar Bar, 323 West Main Street, downtown Waukesha. More of the Bill Michael Show.
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Welcome, Bill Michaels Show. They had a good night last night. Smoke on the water. Smoke on the water, BBQ Okachi. Good night last night in the crab boil, the oyster stuff, everything that they had seafood-wise. They had a big boil out there last night. He also wants to remind you that both upstairs and below deck are going to be open this weekend for both games, view parties, all that kind of stuff. So if you're thinking about getting, it's going to be a beautiful weekend if you want to sit by the water and watch the boats go by. They have TVs outside, TVs inside, TVs below deck, all that good stuff. Smoke on the water, BBQ Okachi, good food, great people. And a great place to go view and hang out and get some good food along the way to just kind of chill and relax with some other Packers and Brewers fans. So good stuff. Find them out there. Smoke on the Water BBQ Okachi. Smoke on the Water BBQ Okachi. There you go. Let's see here. What else do we have? This is from Anthony. Anthony says, 100% agree that I think the Packers don't have an identity right now. They're still searching for it. Which way would you lean? A better defense or a better offense? And at what point do they cure the offensive line woes? Do you think with the new additions it's going to get better? I think, I think that the offensive line can get better because you've got guys that are, one, veteran, and two, that you don't have guys mixing and matching, trying to learn on the fly. You know, Belton is now a tackle. That's what he's played. Jordan Morgan is a tackle. That's what he's played. Sean Ryan's the guy that's learning, okay, because he was basically a guard. He was a tackle and a guard. Now he's learning still. He's still learning the center position. But Zeitler, Tomlinson, those two guys, this is what they do. And the big thing is, if you go back and you look at even Pro Football Focus and Consumer Sports and you look at the ratings for the offensive line, a lot of the pressure on Jordan Love was coming from up the gut. If you can solidify that and not have that pressure in the face, and along the way be able to open up a few holes here or there to be able to at least give you a semblance of a run game, I think your identity can and will become the offense. And it'll go back to Jordan Love.

0: and the pass game, because you have to respect it. And in addition to that, that's when, if you don't have to keep Tucker Kraft in continuously, he's going to get more opportunities in the pass game to go back to being Tucker Kraft. So, yeah, that's that would then become their identity. I don't see the defense rising to the occasion continuously to where they're going to be some, you know, stifling, you know, run stuffing, you know, really be able to kind of knock you down defense. I think what they're just trying to do is hang on. I really wanted to see them have sustainability and get near the top 10 without Micah Parsons. So when he came back, it elevated this team, and that I don't think is going to happen. So I think the identity of this team is going to be whatever the passing game allows. I'll say this. I think that the identity of this team at this point, and I hate to say this, is going to be really, really emphatic upon the play calling of Matt LaFleur. Because when they've done things, when we sit here, I'm not saying they listen to us, because they don't. They always say they don't. But when they listen, or when we perceive them as listening, it's like for 2 weeks, it's like, where's the play action? Where's rollouts? And then all of a sudden, screen passes and play action comes to be a part of the offense, and it moves. It moves the football at times. And we're like, oh, okay, there it is. And then it goes away. I don't know where the dynamicness of this offense went and why. I would love for Matt LaFleur to say why, when asked about specific philosophy, not necessarily per play and X's and O's, but philosophically speaking, why don't you run a lot of play action anymore? And instead you get, well, what is play action? We all know what it is. We've been down this road. But why has play action been taken away? Why does Jordan Love not use his legs more? When you're struggling, why don't you cut down half the field? When you got pass rush in your face and they're balls out on the run game, why is there not screens? Why is there not bubble screens on the outside? Why is it this way? And you'll never get that answer. But we all can see it. It's like, well, why aren't you doing this? You know, help us understand. We may not agree, but at least we can understand philosophically what it is you're doing and why you're doing it. But when you do the same thing over and over and over again and it's not working, you know, okay. You know, Skinny from Madison says, because passing 2.3 seconds, you only have so many plays. But you don't know that if you, when you did run an RPO, when you did run a screen, when you did run a draw, they worked. They worked. So what's the argument to that? Well, we only have so much time. Okay, great. Well, now you've got a better offensive line. And last week, you only had 4 pressures as opposed to 23 going back a few weeks ago. So you did have time. You know,
1: I think when they've run screenplays, I've been really underwhelmed with Watson and Kraft blocking, or, you know, like they ran a couple to Sky more. Like, I just don't know that it's worked a lot. I think the identity of this team is chasing explosive plays, just pushing the ball way down the field, because that's what Jordan Love is good at. Matt LaFleur likes calling it, and I still think they're good at it. The problem is explosive plays don't guarantee touchdowns or first. You know what I mean? Like, if you start a possession, Bill, at your 25 and you get a 42-yard play, but that's all you get, you know, but that's all you get. Like, that 42-yard play is great, an explosive play is great, but that doesn't guarantee time of possession or touchdowns or even field goals. That to me is the one thing I still think this team is very good at, is explosive plays. The problem is that only gets you so far if you can't do everything else.
0: Yeah, I would agree. I would agree. Let's do this. Bottom of the hour coming up, we're going to talk with Mike Clemens. Mike is going to join us from up in Green Bay. A little bit earlier than he normally does on a Friday, but we're going to talk to Mike. So stay tuned. We got some of Mike coming up, and then we'll talk a little bit more about, obviously, Matt LaFleur recognized today the passing of Mike Ditka, one of the best tight ends to ever play the game, and then obviously one of the better head coaches in Bears history. Stay tuned. We got a whole lot more of the Bill Michael Show coming up right after this.
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13: They coming into Green Bay with a backup quarterback.
14: and they are favored.
15: Come on, James.
14: It's Damn. Two games that the Packers truly, truly care about and the Bears truly, truly care about. And that's when they play the Bears. Mm. And yes, we have won the Super Bowl, and we've been there, and the Bears ain't been there in a minute. All that's cool. But it's two games at the fan circle, and it's two games at the organization circle. And that's both Bears games. Mm. Ben Johnson understands it. And he's got his team understanding, and they've been whooping us the last couple times on the football field. So this is a rivalry. I ain't hearing nothing. Acho got to say this ain't Texas and OU, and it's Bears-Packers. You're right.
15: Yeah.
14: The oldest rivalry in football.
15: Yeah.
14: The NFL, they know here's your thing.
15: Here's
14: it's time
15: problem.
14: To go, man. They coming in the Green Bay.
0: James Jones talking about the Packers-Bears rivalry. 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Or call them 920-494-3441, 920-494-3441. Mike Clemens joining us on the hotline. Mike, that was some fire from James Jones right there.
16: Well, and you hear that in the voices of former players. So it's there. But the current players don't want to put the bulletin board material up, you know, whatever. We'll get into that, you know, that's how that's led by Ben Johnson. This week starts off with the Packers holding on to a 17-14 win against a winless Buccaneers team that turned things around in 4 days and kicked the Cowboys' butt last night with that undrafted rookie quarterback last night. And to watch Jerry Jones have to leave, you know, the owner's booth like that, that's a delight, right? But
0: right.
16: One of the things about that game I told you in your post-game show was just the conditions were ridiculous down there, close to 90 degrees. I'm told that on TV they showed like a heat index of over 100. The dew point was at 77. It was a sauna. And I talked to an offensive lineman yesterday. I said, hey, man, I was going to talk to you on, you know, for Bill's post game show, but when you came into the locker room, I just thought, oh, you know, leave this guy alone because he looked that drained. And he said, thank you. He said, no, the first thing I did when I got in the visitors' locker room last Sunday is got an IV. So even though we didn't hear reports of players having to exit the game with cramps, it was a draining game, and that takes an extra day or two to recover. Tucker Kraft came walking into the visitors' locker room as we were waiting in the media before they let us in. And he, as he was taking his pads off and handing it to an aide, he said, yeah, let's get back to the Midwest. And I confronted him with that after the game. Here's what he said in his locker after the win over the Buccaneers.
17: It just wears on you. The sun just beats on you. I've done all my football in the Midwest for the exception of away games. So I love it there.
0: Love it in the Midwest. There you go. It just, you know, hey, I'd rather play in the Midwest than anywhere else. I got it.
16: So Mike, I'll tell you this. They'll be back
0: go ahead.
16: In perfect autumn conditions this weekend.
0: Oh, right? God, yeah. Yeah, absolutely. Yeah. I watched that game last night, and I thought to myself, are the Packers better than what I think they are after watching the Dallas Cowboys fall to the 0-4 Tampa Bay Buccaneers, watching the Bears kind of struggle a little bit at times with in putting up points, even though they did lose their quarterback with the New York Jets. I don't know what to make of this Packers team just yet.
16: And neither did I. And I thought, hey, look, they broke a couple of runs. Chris Brooks busted one for 20 yards. And Caleb Johnson broke one for almost 40 yards. And except for that fumble down at the 2-yard line, I mean, the Packers gave away 14 points at the end of that game, including Jordan Love's, you know, bad decision interception. That would have been two touchdowns. Now, that could have been a 31-14 finish like you expect them to beat that Buccaneers team without Baker Mayfield. But I found this was one of the most interesting comments of the week, is that after the game, you're saying, wow, Jordan Love was pretty clean. You know, there wasn't much pressure on him. And they got that running game going, maybe with those two guards, different guards they had in there. Here's what Todd Bowles said after the Buccaneers lost to the Packers.
18: Ball was coming out in less than 2.4 seconds, which he's very good at. The best starter in the league at getting the ball out. So we tried to concentrate on coverage. Even though guys were trying to rush the passer hard, that ball was coming out so fast.
0: I get it. He gets rid of it. It's basically because he had to, because the run game was somewhat non-existent, I guess, for lack of a better term.
1: I hate to interrupt. Can I just say I don't get it? Because Love had been getting the ball out fast, but they still sucked. Like,
0: right.
1: They weren't scoring. They weren't racking up points. He was getting the ball out, but the offense wasn't successful. I thought they got let off the hook last weekend. Sorry to jump in.
0: No, go ahead.
16: No. I think it's a great point, because my point is you might have thought, well, wow, this version of the offensive line, and he's had like seven different guys in there, seven different starting lines in four games. Maybe they're doing a pretty good job. And the answer is no. I think the Buccaneers scheme screwed up. They decided to play a soft zone. They decided to play their guys back, which means, you know, they were more worried about Christian Watson or Matthew Golden going deep. And remember, Jordan Love tried to hit Golden at least three times, and they were incomplete. He overthrew him. You know, the timing still wasn't there. And if Jordan Love kept clean and only got hit twice, it was because Todd Bowles said, this guy's been getting rid of the ball so quickly. What's the point of trying to rush him? So that's the way Todd went against it. Now, the soft zone means, you know, we're going to play zone, but the corners are going to be at least 7 yards off. The safeties are going to be deep. So if that happens, that means that you're supposed to be able to run the ball, right? If you get the guys to back up, run the ball. If they start coming up to respect your run, then you can start staking shots, you know, downfield to Christian Watson or Matthew Golden. So I asked LaFleur, I said, did you hear that comment from Todd Bowles? And what's your reaction to that?
15: It just depends. You know, this is why running the ball comes back into play, because I was anticipating at some point there was going to be more and more pressure, and it didn't really come that much. And I think Jordan's always done a great job of getting the ball out of his hands. But I do think if you're not effective at running the ball versus soft zones, it makes it harder to throw it. And then you're in those long yardage situations, whether it's second or third down. So if teams are going to present and play soft, I think that's where you definitely have to take advantage of the run game. But also, you know, you got to find ways no matter what coverage you're playing in terms of the passing game and how to attack that.
0: That's where, Mike, when we were saying, Grant, you made a good point, was, yeah, he gets rid of the ball really quick, but if you can't run the football, all you're doing is getting quick outs in a soft zone, and you're trying to get it 3, 4, 5 yards chunks at a time and move the ball down the field. There's no dynamicness to your offense.
16: No, and you know, Todd Bowles knows that LaFleur and Love are all about explosive gains, taking shots. That's why they've got that speed with those two wide receivers. You know, the other thing is, when you're watching a game, and if, you know, Keyshawn Nixon goes down and they put in Carrington Valentine or maybe some rookie or something and say, oh, look, they're going to take advantage of that. I wonder if these coaches actually talk about that up in the booth, like, oh, look, at, you know, some guy has been replaced. Let's go after him. I wonder if that actually happens. I talked to Jordan Love about this. I said, so when you get out there and you realize they're not bringing pressure, are the coaches telling you, you know, changing plays accordingly?
17: Yeah, I mean, there's things like you game plan for defenses. You see, obviously, the games they've played prior, and obviously there's always a kind of a plan that defenses have going into the week. And, you know, you never know what that's going to be until you get into the game, like you mentioned, and you feel some of that stuff out. But, you know, it takes, obviously, you get to halftime, and that's when you kind of look at it, see this is what they're trying to do. But, you know, you get in games where teams just switch it up, and, you know, they switch coverages. They keep you on your toes trying to guess what they're going to do next. So you never really know. I go into it just kind of, we'll see when I get to the line of scrimmage. I'll go off some of the stuff I've seen on film and tendencies they have, but you never really know until you're in that play and you're seeing what they're doing. But defenses always have opportunity to switch stuff up. You know, you never know.
0: Mike, I was talking to Brad Biggs a little earlier, and I asked him what he looks at when he sees the Packers as far as the weaknesses. And the first thing he says, obviously, is, you know, the Packers offensive line has been a mess. And then he talks about the defense, and the defense hasn't had the ability on a regular, specifically on third down, to get off the field. So I wonder how, if that's what the Bears look at the Packers and they say, yeah, a good team, but they're scattered up front, can't run the football, and can't get off the field on third down.
16: Yeah, well, I thought it was an interesting breakdown of what Ben Johnson had of the Packers. You know, the Bears are coming into this thing 3-1. They put up 59 points at Carolina over the Panthers. 59-37. Then they're in the rain at Soldier Field against the Vikings. Caleb goes down with a non-contact hamstring at the end of the game. It's a sloppy game. The refs are making controversial calls. Vikings win 9-3. Then the Bears come back, and they've got their backup in there. Tyson Bagent. No, that was the Case Keenum game. He comes in and wins that great game on Monday night, 27-7. But they've got, you know, this Tyson Bagent, and he's going to start this week. He beat the Jets 23-12, dominated that game. They had 89 plays, 42 minutes of possession. And so that kid is, you know, is running the offense pretty efficiently and getting the ball out of his hands. But I thought this was interesting. Listen, when Ben Johnson puts in the tape of the 2026 Packers, here's the first thing that stood out to him.
19: In terms of this opponent, it's a good team. Some changes from a year ago, just special teams-wise and defensively. More so schematics than personnel, per se. But it's a good special teams unit. They're playing really well. They have a lot of big bodies. I think they're really well coached defensively. A lot of speed. Have a ton of respect for these safeties. Nickel, these guys fly around. You know, the guys up front, they're playing really well. Also, new addition in 44 at the Mike linebacker. He's all over the place, instinctive player. So really good unit, and Coach Gannon does a great job with them. And then their offense, you know, obviously Jordan Love's one of the better quarterbacks in this league. He is as accurate as anybody. I think they got great speed on the outside. You know, they've given us issues in the past.
0: So what's new? Their identity, in his opinion, probably first and foremost, is they've got better special teams.
16: How about that? I mean, oh, by the way, they got Jordan Love. So that's right. Kind of a little bit of a little dig at LaFleur and Jordan Love. So one of the things that's better is their return game with Sky Moore. And, you know, you talk to him, this kid is smart in terms of, you know, his returns. I asked him about, you know, the Packers, how you've improved your punt and kick return teams.
20: Do kick coverage teams run stunts as they're coming towards your guys?
21: Yeah, they twist. We call it twist, but yeah, they do. And I feel like up front we do a good job of picking them up because you can't twist too much, especially with somebody like me back there, because it also creates cavities. So with the Bears coming up, they do a great job actually of being just physical through their guys and, you know, getting vertical and getting down there. So it'll be definitely a good showdown for sure on Sunday.
20: So in the 1 second you got after you secured catching the ball?
21: Yeah.
20: If you sense a twist, does that say, oh, maybe go to that area or avoid that area?
21: I kind of don't see it. I don't see them twist. I'll just see the space that it creates.
0: Interesting stuff that he's got that vision and that ability, which has made the special teams that much better. I guess, Mike, also the fact that, you know, Ben Johnson mentions the defense, the secondary a little bit. You know, he certainly gives credit to the nickel, which is guys like Javon Bullard. But I'll tell you this. I mean, I get it. The 49ers and the Seahawks, that's a good game. So they flex that game. But this is usually the rivalry game that everybody wants to pay attention to. And this was a yawner to the networks.
16: Well, I don't know about that because, you know, first of all, the Packers defense is still trying to figure out the void to fill from Edgerrin Cooper. I mean, the guys are even saying, like, first day of practice, like, dude, where's Coop? You know, so they're feeling that, and they wonder if they're what, you know, Jonathan Gannon's going to call up different guys to try and fill that role. In terms of this game being flexed from 3:25 to noon, was that kind of a slap in the face? I actually think what happened is that Fox said, look, if we put that thing at noon, Bears and Packers get total coverage across the country. Then 49ers and Seahawks get total coverage at 3:25. And then we got the baseball game. The Brewers could probably be in there. So they got three great games with total coverage across the country. You ask a player, though, like Javon Buller, the tough safety, are the players offended that the NFL flexed this game from 3:25 to noon on Sunday?
22: I ain't gonna lie. It don't really matter what time we play. We're trying to kick that. You know, so that's the idea of it, you know, whether it's at 7:15, 8:15, 1 o'clock, 3:45. Like, it don't really matter. We playing the Bears. They don't like us. We don't like them. It's going to be prime time for us regardless.
0: I agree. Look, and not to mention, I mean, most coaches want noon games, creatures of habit, all that kind of stuff. They want to be able to play when they're scheduled to play, and they don't mind those noon games at all, Mike.
16: The quote of the week is from Matt LaFleur, And the differences in coaching styles, if you will, with Ben Johnson saying, I'm looking forward to beating Matt LaFleur twice a year, or blank the Packers in a celebratory, you know, locker room celebration when they knocked him off in the playoffs. And Matt LaFleur was asked, why don't you get into the trash talking with the Bears' Ben Johnson the week of the game?
15: Because this game is about players, and so we'll keep it about the players. You know, I'm not the one out there they're playing, so... I think that's always been my mentality, and we're going to keep it about those guys. And don't get me wrong, I love the rivalry. It's awesome. It's great. It's intense. You can feel it on game day. You can feel it throughout the course of the week. And also the significance, I mean, they're the defending North champions. So what a great opportunity, a great challenge for us in our home stadium to play against the defending champs.
0: Do you agree with that, Mike?
16: You know, I think that the Packers organization, from Bob Harlan to Mark Murphy to now Ed Policy, has a brand. They need those sponsors. They're not billionaires like Jerry Jones. And so they say, if you sponsor the Green Bay Packers in our stadium, you're going to get the good guys. And we're not going to get into that pro wrestling thing. The thing is, though, a 25-year-old football player grew up in the pro wrestling era, where there's that kind of taunting is welcome. Heck, we've even got it in all areas of life, like politics. And Sean Ryan, the center, who's growing as an offensive lineman leader on there, was a, how is LaFleur playing this in the team meeting, Sean?
2: No, that's just smoke, you know, that's just talk, man. You talk all you want, you know, they're not the ones on the field. You know, that's probably why they're talking, so. I mean, he lets us know what it is, you know, and we know what it is, but we ain't focused on them, man. We don't waste energy on them. We focus on us, you know what I mean? So they can rah-rah all they want, you know, focus on Green Bay Packers, our organization, you know. So, but he lets us know, so we know.
0: I don't even know what to make of that. Do you feel like there's this level of pride, Mike? Like this is just this, we're going to go kick their ass and show something type of pride?
16: That's needed to emotionally stimulate a team? Yeah, but... I don't know. I don't know if the buttons are being pushed like the way Pat Murphy's pushing all the buttons on the Brewers right now, you know, to get them through. So at the end of the day, too, you know, you heard Ben Johnson talk about 44, and that's Zaire Franklin, this linebacker you brought in. Thankfully, you got him there now with Cooper done for the rest of the year with an Achilles. So Ben Johnson pointed out this guy, and I went to Zaire. I said, dude, when you get out that tunnel, you're going to learn about the rivalry. There's going to be 1,000 of these Bears fans with those cheese grater hats on and that kind of stuff. He said, you know, I've seen that. He says, I was playing in Philly, and we had a six-year-old flipping us off. I mean, I know what that's like. So, and Zaire, you know, he's got that voice where I keep thinking if they have a Halloween costume party and a karaoke machine, he should do some Barry White songs. Here's Zaire Franklin talking about what he's learned about the Packers, Bears in the time he's been in Green Bay.
3: It's a lot of bad blood, a lot of genuine dislike, which is I think is a little different than nowadays. You know, nowadays, most rivalries are just on social media and in off season you're hanging out. I don't think nobody want to hang out with the Bears in the off season. I think it's a real issue between both sides, and the beautiful part of it is we got nothing but space and opportunity to figure it out.
0: Space and opportunity to figure it out. All right.
16: Do you remember Barry White?
0: I do remember Barry White. Oh, yeah. Barry White had a... He was the Bow Chicka Bow Bow guy, you know? He had that voice. Yeah.
16: Yeah. He had that voice. So, yeah. Bears, Packers. And on a day that you find out that Mike Ditka has passed at 86, you know, remember the stories you heard about Ditka and Forrest Gregg in the tunnel? Yelling at each other, you know, to sort of fire each other before a game. And it's a different time, different era, I guess. We'll find out at noon on Sunday.
0: Mike, great stuff as always. I said it would be appropriate if we had a little thunder on Sunday. That would be Ditka and Forrest Gregg fighting in the heavenly tunnel before they came out on the field. So,
16: They're fighting at the gates upstairs today.
0: Right, exactly. Mike, good stuff, and we'll talk to you on Sunday, okay?
16: Thanks, Bill.
0: See you, bud. There you go. Mike Clemens joining us for a couple of minutes. 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

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We got 2 hours down, 2 hours yet to go. It's a football Friday, good time Friday, sunshine Friday while it lasts, and then a little bit of rain moving into the area. Then the weekend is going to be beautiful. We'll send you off to that. Got Brewers baseball on Sunday night, Packers football Sunday noon. Great stuff this weekend. Stay tuned. A whole lot more of the Bill Michaels Show coming up right after this.

0: We've got Wisconsin sports covered. 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The Zone. 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
1: Well, the Packers are putting the finishing touches on their game plan for Sunday's matchup with Chicago. Veteran Kevin Zeitler signed last week with the team but did not play in the win over Tampa. However, he's been with the first-team offensive line this week. Could be in position to make his debut on Sunday. It's still just a matter of finding his footing.
2: Truly, there is nothing that compares to putting a helmet on and going through practice, doing those type of things. So you're a little behind on rep numbers, I would love, but it doesn't matter. You know, we just keep moving forward. We go after it, and we're going to get it done.
1: Packers would love to have Zeitler out there and for the running game to find its footing after a bad start to the year. That's especially their case facing a Chicago offense that has largely thrived. Here's Coach Matt LaFleur.
3: We got to move the football. We got to keep the defense off the field as much as we possibly can. It's a really good offense, and they've done a really good job of controlling the football games.
1: Again, it'll be the Packers and Bears on Sunday. Chicago is a favorite at Lambeau Field for the first time since 2006. Kick is at noon. Turning to the Badgers, they're getting the weekend off. They'll be keeping an eye on some games, including number 23 UCLA. LA at number 13 Oregon. That's because they'll face the Bruins at the Rose Bowl next week.
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1: Well, the Brewers are back in Milwaukee preparing for game one of the NLCS coming up on Sunday night against the Dodgers. Milwaukee got swept by LA in the NLCS a year ago, but the team thinks it's in a better spot mentally and physically than last year. First pitch on Sunday is at 7. Game two is on Monday with a 4 p.m. start. With this Wisconsin Sports Zone Network update, I'm Zach Heil.
5: Welcome back in to all of you. 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Packers-Bears week, rivalry week. Brewers-Dodgers get underway Sunday night. A lot of good. High school football culminating. Got a couple of weeks left in high school football season before we get into the postseason. That's happening. So Friday night football tonight, and then tomorrow, no Badgers, as you've got just college football straight up. I'll tell you what I am looking forward to is watching that game down in Tuscaloosa, Alabama. Alabama and Georgia, you've got a tropical depression that's probably going to hit about that time. They're going to have some high winds, although most of the rain should be out of the area by then. But, you know, let's be honest. We all love a good slop game, right? Just a good soaking in puddles and running around, and just, we all love that. Love watching that stuff. That's why I hate turf. I hate the turf. Hate the turf fields. It can be pouring down rain. You'd never know it. You know, no puddles, no standing water, no mud. Nothing's chunking up, you know. Guys will slip every now and then. You're like, oh, no, it's raining. Who cares? Yeah, maybe we get a good slop game this weekend. It'd be great. Good stuff. 877-867-1670. 877-867-1670. That's phone number. 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You can find us on the social media platforms, Facebook, Instagram, and TikTok. We're on the Twitch app, the Kick app, the LinkedIn app as well. You can track us down there. You can catch the television show, My24 TV. That's My24 TV in Milwaukee, 8 o'clock Central Time on Saturday night. That's My24 TV in Milwaukee. By the way, Skinny from Madison says, did you catch the Saban yet on ESPN? I did not. Didn't it just start last night? Wasn't that the first airing of it? Was it last evening, I think? I'm going to watch it at some point, yes. But I did not catch it last night. No, I didn't. Let's see here. We got so much today. Messages coming in, text messages coming in. all kinds of good stuff. I got an email here. This one is from Afri, A-F-F-R-I, Afri. Hopefully I'm pronouncing that correct. Says, with this rivalry and the expectation of so many Bears fans coming into Lambeau Field, do you think that is going to be enough to make Ed Policy change his mind about getting rid of Matt LaFleur and Brian Gutekunst? Afri, no. No. They don't care how many fans are there. I mean, they do. But they don't care if it's Bears fans or Packers fans. If it's packed, they're happy. What they care about is the play on the field. If the Packers get whooped, Packers get booed off the field, if you hear the rousing renditions of Bear Down Chicago Bears, then you'll start to worry. Because then you got to think to yourself, what is it going to be like on Sunday night when the Dallas Cowboys come to town? Because Cowboys fans are going to travel, but Dallas is coming off of an ugly loss to Tampa Bay. Your team is not playing well. How many fans are not going to show up to the game on Sunday night because they got to work on Monday morning? And normally that would be a great game because you've got to go see it. But if it's a game of a yawner, like I said, 2-3 is drastically different than 3-2. 3-2, there's hope. You got to win over the Bears. You're back in the division. You're keeping pace. 2-3, you've lost again to the Bears. You're falling even further behind in the division. You're now, what, 2 or 3 games back in the division, depending on what happens with the Vikings this weekend. You're now behind not one but two rival and opponents within your division because you've lost both games in your division, which your whole concentration was to win the division. Remember in the beginning of the article of GoLongTD.com when we talked about Matt LaFleur behind the scenes, it's always been about Super Bowl or bust. It's about Super Bowl, Super Bowl, Super Bowl championships, right? This year, apparently Matt LaFleur said, done. We're done talking about Super Bowls. I don't want to hear about it anymore. All we're talking about is let's get this game, let's win the division, okay? Done talking about Super Bowls. In other words, we're not going to talk about it because we can't achieve that level of success. It's hanging too heavy on us. Maybe it's hanging too heavy on him. I don't know. But now it's all about winning the division. And if you start off 0-2 in the division, 2-3 on your season, you get beat at home by the Bears, and the last time we saw you, at Lambeau Field on a Thursday night, you were getting booed off the field. I can only imagine the angst and the level of pressure behind the walls of 1265. Can only imagine it. Can only imagine it. 877-867-1670, 877-867-1670. Jason says, as a Bears fan, first and foremost, I want to say thanks to all the Packers fans who have said so many kind things about Mike Ditka. Yes, it was a rivalry, but as you had mentioned, Bill, Ditka did respect the Green Bay Packers in so many different ways. I look forward to this weekend. Yes, my son and I are going to the game. We are Cubs fans as well, but we're still going to be rooting for the Milwaukee Brewers because I hate the Dodgers with a passion. That is from Jason. Jason, appreciate the email. Good stuff. Man, a lot here. Sean in Cuba City, if we get our asses kicked Sunday and LaFluff says hats off to them, I will take my hat off and puke into it. Sean in Georgetown. Give them credit. They're a really good football team. You know, yeah, no. I don't think I agree with you. I don't know if I could go there. I don't know if I could do that. Don't know if I could do that. Kim says, I don't know what to do. I've got an offer to have tickets to both games this coming weekend. Should I take them both, take one over the other? I'm a huge Packers fan, but I'm a casual Brewers fan. But a chance to go to the NLCS and see the Brewers maybe beat the Dodgers and watch Miz pitch seems like an epic confrontation to me. Kim, why don't you do both? If I had an offer to do both, I'd do both. I'd say Sunday starts at 5 a.m. for me and will end at beyond midnight. I might even call in, take off work on Monday if I had to do both. Do both. That's, you know, now, again, I'm not telling you what to do because you're a huge Packers fan. So do your thing. But, man, if you have a chance to do both, do both. I guess my question to you would be, what would be the deterrent from doing both? And by the way, when it comes to stuff like that, if you're just looking for affirmation from me, that's one thing. If you're looking for me to make your decision, I don't want to make your decision. Here's the reason why. Because let's say something happens. Say you don't go to the Packers game, and the Packers pull off some kind of an epic come-from-behind win or something, right? Or you don't go to the Brewers game, and you see the Miz throws a no-hitter. Well, I'm not going to get blamed for that. Hell no. I'm going to step away from that like crazy. Let's go to Dave listening to us in Galesville. Dave, how you doing today, man? What's going on?
6: Hey, beautiful day here in Galesville, and what an epic weekend we got coming up here, right? Packers,
5: right?
6: Brewers, doubleheader. Packers kind of feel like this is like they're the warm-up act for the Brewers. They're the opener on Sunday.
5: Yep. Yeah, that's okay. If they win.
6: It's like, oh, yeah, that's right. It's Packers-Bears this weekend.
5: Yeah, absolutely.
6: How many people do you think are going to do both?
5: God, I bet you there's more than a few. I'll say that. although I'll say this, if you're going to go to the Packers game, you can't get hammered and then drive south and then head to the Brewers game. So if you really want to have the full on spectacle of a Brewers game in a postseason and NLCS, chances are you're going to go there and tailgate and all that kind of stuff. Cause that game has more meaning.
6: I should not admit this.
5: Yes.
6: However, I sold my two tickets that I had for the Bears Packers game. And ended up buying a pair of tickets to Game 1 and Game 7 of the NLCS.
5: Fair enough. Those are meaningful games. Yeah, those are meaningful games. Fair enough.
6: So, but yeah, my wife and I were at the game on Sunday when Churio had the hit. It was the most excited I've ever been at a game. And my daughter and I saw Miz's game back in June against the Phillies where he threw the complete game shutout, faced the minimum 15K game.
5: Right.
6: Me and daughter going back Sunday night. So I feel this is the year, though. Brewers in six.
5: I'll take Brewers in six. I'll go with that. I appreciate it, man. I go with that. Dave in Galesville joining us for a couple minutes. He's got Brewers in six. Brewers in six. Like it. 877-867-1670. I got Ryan. Ryan says, hey, Unit, I'm going to take your advice. I don't have tickets to the Packers-Bears game. I'm going to go to Stenny's and take the shuttle down to American Family Field, but I'm going to watch the Packers-Bears game from Stenny's in Lake Country, take the shuttle, tailgate a little bit as we walk around with it. How are you going to tailgate if you're taking a shuttle? I'm just asking. Unless, of course, you're just taking some beverages with you and you're going to walk around the tailgates. That you can do. Check out the Brewers game and then head back to Lake Country, let them do the driving, and it's going to be a banner day. Should I have the Bloody Mary? Should I have the garlic cheese bread, or should I have the wings? Ryan, first of all, don't leave that up to me, but secondly, do them all, just so you know. All of them would be good. Don says, as a longtime Packers fan, I still have a lot of respect for Mike Ditka. I had a chance to meet him in Chicago at a steakhouse one time. He was very kind to me and also appreciated the Green Bay Packers and the fact that we had such a great rivalry. He said, good luck to you and good luck to your family and good luck to the Green Bay Packers every day they play except for when they play the Chicago Bears. He smiled, gave me a pat on the shoulder, and thanked me for coming up and saying hello to him. He wasn't a guy that was gruff. He wasn't a guy that was mean. He wasn't a guy that was mad. He was just a good guy. That is from Don. Don, appreciate the email. Thank you very much. Yeah, like I said, my experience with Mike Ditka, and I'd met him numerous times, but that time when down at the Pfister in that ballroom down there when it was just us and, you know, some of the people that were doing the lighting and all that kind of stuff, and we just sat there and talked, it was so cool. It was so cool. He talked about everything and stuff non-football, you know? Non-football, like when he came to Milwaukee, places he liked, you know, he liked steaks, he liked Italian, you know, he loved Calderon Club. Back then, he liked Moe's and the old Corpers. You know, we talked a little bit about that. You know, we talked wines because he had his winery, his Mike Ditka Kick-Ass Red. He was just a fun guy. He was just nice to talk to. You know, I didn't cover him, so I didn't see that fiery stuff from him. And also, go back to when we were in Houston for the Super Bowl years ago, and back when he was still showing up at the Ditka and Jaws Cigars with the Stars, he wasn't in declining health then. He didn't move around real well, but he wasn't in declining health. And I saw him again then, and he called me up to his like VIP area. It was him and Chris Berman and Jaworski and Boomer Esiason. They were all up there. It was pretty cool. But he remembered my face and came up and said, we didn't have a great conversation as far as length goes. But he came up and said, hey, it's good to see you. You know, how are you associated with this? And I told him, I said, I know Sonia and we do some marketing for that. And I hooked him up with some of my cigar representatives through Quick Trip and blah, blah, blah. And he just was like, I really, really appreciate that. He shook my hand with those gnarled fingers he had, shook my hand and just, I really appreciate that. Just a genuine guy. So pretty interesting stuff. All right, let's do this. We'll take a break. We'll come back. We got more to get to. We got a lot of text messages to get to. Stay tuned. Got a whole lot more. Speaking of Calderon Club, as a matter of fact, I talked to Gino yesterday. Him and I were having a conversation. I got to get back down there. Hopefully maybe this, maybe Saturday. Might do that. Nothing going on Saturday. Just kind of lube the system for Sunday, so to speak. 838 Old World 3rd Street, the best Italian food you're going to put in your mouth in Milwaukee or anywhere else for that matter. 838 Old World 3rd Street, Calderon Club on one side, San Giorgio, Pizzeria and the Politana on the other. And yes, for those that ask, there is a Calderon Club on the North Shore in Fox Point, just north of Milwaukee. And that's his brothers, Frankie and Carmelo. They own that one and run that one. So it's not exactly the same, but the name is the same. The family is the same. And the hospitality is the same. So you are 100% correct. 838 Old World 3rd Street, downtown Milwaukee. Calderon Club on one side, San Giorgio on the other, right across the street from the Hyatt Hotel.
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0: weekend. Buzzard Billy's downstairs with all kinds of food specials and fall food specials. 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That is Pearl Street in La Crosse, Wisconsin. 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There you go. Let's do this. Zaire Franklin. Mike Clements had a chance to catch up with him. Zaire Franklin. Let's take a listen to what he has to say.
1: I think they do a good job of putting those guys in position to succeed. So, you know, just got to make sure we're on our keys and coming downhill.
2: You know, Ben Johnson obviously has a lot of different ways of throwing different things at a defense. How important will it be just to be able to, you know, lock in, stay in your keys, and, you know, be able to kind of respond to anything that he might throw at you guys, whether that's, you know, the run game, pass game, anything like that?
1: Yeah, obviously, you know, he's one of the premier play callers in this league. You know, knowing that we're going to get some unscouted looks and some things that he hasn't shown before. So, you know, just, I think it's just about reading our keys, you know, trusting your rules, and, you know, just playing what you see. You know, obviously he's going to come out with some stuff, but I think we'll have a good plan and be prepared for it.
3: How do you get them off the field?
1: I think it really starts with stopping the run personally. You know, I think no matter how talented of a play caller you are, or how complicated or analytical we get in this football game, football is just run the ball, stop the run, take the ball away. So I think if you want to stop any offense, you just got to stop the run.
4: How much faith do you have in Jonathan with the loss of Coop and all the different moving parts to just scheme up some loss and kind of some matches?
1: Yeah, I mean, obviously, JG is going to put us in a good position, but I got a lot of faith in Hop and Duff. You know, obviously, both of those guys have played, you know, a lot of ball, made a lot of plays on Sunday, made plays against Chicago before. So I think those guys will be ready to play. And, you know, we're close enough. I think we had a talented linebacker room all since I've been here. Obviously, it was headlined by Coop, who's an amazing player. But I think those guys will do a good job stepping in and making plays as well.
4: Through four games, what did you learn about JG, though, as a play caller and what he does for you guys on the constant
1: weekend? I've learned that he's good at adjusting. You know, for other you know, defenses that I've been in, I think we do a good job of learning kind of how a team is attacking us. And even if we come in with a certain game plan, we're able to kind of figure out another thing to kind of figure out and put ourselves in a better position. I think he does a good job on the sideline of problem solving.
5: What have the guys in Boston told you about what this rivalry is like?
1: It's a lot of bad blood, a lot of bad blood, a lot of genuine dislike, which is I think is a little different than nowadays. You know, a lot of nowadays, most rivalries are just on social media and off season you're hanging out. I don't think nobody want to hang out with the Bears in the off season. I think it's a real issue between both sides, and the beautiful part of it is we got nothing but space and opportunity to figure it out. So, looking forward to it.
4: Is this a different kind of rivalry? Obviously, when you were with the Colts, of course, you had your own rivalries. Is this a different one, or is it more personal than what you've had before? I know you haven't played them yet, but soon you will be.
1: It definitely sounds more personal. And obviously, it's one of the oldest games in sports, one of the biggest things in sports. And anytime, you know, you got the history that they have, it's going to be a little bit more personal for sure.
4: Is that crowd going to be fun too? Obviously, there will be probably some blue and orange out there with mostly Green Bay fans, but you think that crowd's going to be even more electric than you've seen?
1: Oh, yeah, I can't wait to be back out there just for another opportunity to prove to our fans who we are. Obviously, our last time at Lambeau, we didn't give them what they deserve, so I think there's no better way to make it up to him than beating the Chicago Bears on Sunday in Lambeau. So.
6: How about Tyron? I know he hasn't really had a lot of opportunities defensively, but just the type of player he is, just kind of his personality and being around him.
1: First of all, Hop might be the funniest guy on the team. That's no exaggeration. But I feel like, you know, from the day I met Hop, man, he's extremely talented. And, you know, I've been in his position before where, you know, you're a talented young player, but you're kind of behind in that depth chart to some really good players. And, you know, I told him from the beginning, like, look, I see it and I believe in it. Just keep your head down and keep working. And he's done that a great job of that, just staying engaged, you know, finding ways to help the team on special teams and on the scout team and then in the locker room. And now his opportunity's here, you know, and I'm looking forward to seeing what he does with that. Looking

0: forward to being out there with him and having fun, and can't wait to hear what he gonna say about it all at the end. So it's gonna be a good thing.
1: The first thing Ben Johnson said today when asked about the Packers was the disguises by the safeties and having fun.
0: Mm-hmm.
1: 4 weeks in, do you feel like a bit of an identity coming together for your defense?
0: Yeah, no question. I definitely feel like, we're still, learning ourselves, still figuring that out week to week. I think the season is a marathon. I feel like in a weird way, your team changes identities 3 times, throughout this season. And, I think, we went through a little adversity early, but I still think we're getting our grounding, still learning each other, still learning JG. And, Sunday is just another opportunity for it all to come together.
2: It changes 3 times. Like, at what point do you generally see the identity changing?
0: Well, I had a coach tell me once that every season you're going to lose somebody that you thought you couldn't live without, whether that's off the field injury. I just seen Lane Johnson just retired. Like, that's some crazy stuff. They never would have thought that happened, but shout out to Big Lane. But the NFL life is a crazy one, and the season is so unpredictable. That's what makes the game so beautiful. And I think it's just the teams that continue to grow and build through that adversity and through those changes that are ultimately successful at the end. So I think you just kind of keep rolling with the punches, keep staying together as a group, and keep getting better every week.
3: Is there anything that needs to be said when you go through that and lose a guy like Edge, or is it just kind of understood, what's involved and what's going to be required here to put forward?
0: It's really not much to say because we all, feel the same way. Love Coop, bro. And it hurt not even being out there in practice with him. Today I just shot him a text. Like, it ain't even the same without my dog, for real. But obviously, outside of the talent that he brought to the field and playmaking, I just think it was just his positive energy. It was just seeing Coop made everybody smile. And I think he just had this energy that everybody fed off of. So that's just something that we all got to pick up. That's a burden that we all got to carry. I don't think it's just on me or just on Hop and Duff. I think it's on all 11 of us to continue to pull and lead this defense in the same direction.
4: There you go, Zaire Franklin. Like you said, man, misses Edrin Cooper. And you wonder how they're going to be able to make up for that loss. I mean, Edrin Cooper was, he's not dead, but he was on the rise, man. He just was. He was on the rise. And to not have him out there, like he mentioned, the ability, the fire, the passion, the energy, but the guy played with his hair on fire. At times, he overran some plays, but for the most part, he was a really, really solid player. And really continuing to emerge, to lose him to that Achilles injury is really, really tough. And so you kind of wonder how that defense, and now all the onus falls on Zaire Franklin. God forbid you lose Zaire Franklin along the way, but all the onus falls upon him. So let's do this. When we come back, Matt LaFleur spoke today as well, also talked a little bit about the passing of Mike Ditka in that as well. So I want to get into that when we return. Hey, it's not this week. It is next week. Our final time, in case you didn't know, our final time using the Big Unit RV, the Big Unit Cruiser this season. We got a charity group we're taking up next week, next Sunday night, to the Packers Cowboys game. And we can't raise the money. We can't do all the things that we do without our friends at Marquardt. 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

0: Juddles, Stenny's. Oh, it's going to be a big sports weekend there. Big sports weekend there. On Saturday and Sunday, Stenny's is running shuttles both to Lambeau Field and to the Brewers game. Saturday, oh, I take that back. They're going to be running shuttles to the Admirals game, Brewers games, Packers games. And then Monday, they're going to be running shuttles to the Brewers game as well. So you've got to check out the schedule at all the locations. And if you're looking for a location near you in the Milwaukee area, they're at 2nd and National Walker's Point. Then they're on Watertown Road in Pewaukee. That's Lake Country. Then West Donjas Bay Road, that is in the North Shore. That is Stenny's. Shuttles to all the major sporting events and concerts and you name it. It's all going on at Stenny's, whether it's the great food or you're just stopping in for a Bloody Mary or maybe you need a ride to the game, ride to and from. You should be here. That is our friends over there at Stenny's. We'll get to Matt LaFleur coming up here in just a little bit. By the way, I got to get this to Packers Jim. Packers Jim wanted to hear.
1: Because the Bears still suck.
0: There you go, Packer Jim. Packer Jim wanted to hear it. Haven't heard it. There you go. Packer Jim, hopefully I made your day a little bit better. There you go. Hey, I did want to get into this. Got some text messages to get to. John in Eau Claire says, Bill, here's my pregame speech for Sunday. The Packers-Bears rivalry dates back over 100 years. This ain't just some internet rivalry that the fans do online. This is pure blood hatred for one another. We don't spend the offseason hanging out with those guys. We spend it trying to figure out how to beat them and everyone else in the league. Sunday's game is not about you. It's about the U.S. and it's about us. It's about the Green Bay Packers and our hatred for the Chicago Bears. Now let's go out there and kick some ass. That is his pregame speech. John, I'm fired up. In case you can't tell. Good stuff. Good stuff. Out of the 9-2-0, the game last night between the Cowboys and the Buccaneers gives me hope for that the Packers could turn it around, Caleb and Crane. Yeah, Caleb, it was kind of like I was watching that game. That's what I said earlier. I was watching that game, and I'm kind of like, man, I don't know what to think of the Packers now, right? I don't know what to think of them now. 24-16, the Buccaneers knocked off the Cowboys. The Cowboys are supposed to be a pretty good team, an offensive juggernaut. The Packers were able to hold the Buccaneers to 14. They didn't allow Jalen Daniels to run all over them the way he did last night. You're right. You're right. Not quite sure what to make of all of that. Out of the 715, you were talking earlier about play calling and RPOs and screens and cutting the field down. Maybe Jordan Love can't run all of those things. He's not Rodgers or Favre. If Love had Shanahan, the sky would be the limit. Love is stagnant because of Matt LaFleur, and he can't elevate Love's game any further. That is from Rick. The problem is, Rick, when they run it, he is good at it. He does it well. It's just so few and far between. You know? That's the issue. It's just few and far between. Out of the 715 also, Tyron Hopper going to turn some heads. He is a hitter. Excited to see him get his chance. Yeah, Tyron Hopper's going to get his chance now that, you know, Edrin Cooper has gone down for the season. That's some of the email or some of the text messages that we've gotten. Aaron writes, massive Sunday coming up. There's a whole bunch of bad-looking teams around the NFL, and the Packers have been one of them. I really have a hard time picturing the Packers beating the Bears. The Packers' offense is going to be a problem until it's not. They can't run the ball. They can't block unless no one is blitzing like last week. I can't imagine that Ben Johnson's team will be that stupid. They are going to send pressure. And when the teams send pressure, Jordan Love gets the hell beat out of him. They also lead the NFL in penalty yards, and they consistently drop the ball. Other than that, the offenses look great. It's like saying, you know, other than the headache there, Mr. Lincoln, how'd you enjoy the theater? I get you. The Brewers are the opposite of the Green Bay Packers to me right now. They are also easy to root for. From the manager all the way down to the players, you like to see them win, not just because I'm a Brewers fan, but it truly makes me happy for the guys in that locker room. Have a great weekend. Can you hit us with the Bears still suck?

0: go. Now we got a lot of that going on. Good with that. Good with that. This one, I'm going to clearing out a lot of the emails today. This one's from Mark. Mark says, if the Dodgers come in cocky, they're going to get beat. If they think they're going to just hit Miz because he throws hard, which means the ball's going to have a harder exit velocity, they are wildly mistaken. All Miz has to do is have a little bit of movement on his fastball and some of the good swerve, and he is going to be right in there. His changeup is deadly because it's a 15 to 20 mile per hour drop at times. He's going to get ahead in the count. That's what we need. Shut down those Dodgers. Game one means everything. That is from Mark. Mark, appreciate it. Thomas. Thomas says, hey, unit, love the show. Love the fact that you got Tim Allen on. You guys work really well together. Wish you guys were on every day. Talking Brewers baseball along with Chuck, that would be quite the trifecta. I'm a baseball fanatic. However, this weekend, my dad has taken me to the Packers-Bears rivalry game. My dad is a Bears fan. I'm a Packers fan. I would love to see the Packers get the better of the Bears. I just don't think it's going to be possible. The offensive line is still learning. The run game is non-existent. Jordan Love has had a lot of passes dropped so far this season, and Matt LaFleur can't get out of his own way. All of those things equal a Packers-Bears rivalry loss for my Green Bay Packers. 27-17. The Bears get the win. That is from Thomas. Thomas, appreciate it. There you go. Wish I had better news in that realm, to be honest with you. Yeah, I've got a lot of people that have said, have you seen Mike Ditka pass away? Yes, we talked about that right when the news broke that Mike Ditka has passed away. Let's go to Kevin listening to us in Virginia. Kevin, how you doing today, man? What's going on?
1: I'm doing great, Bill. How about you, man?
0: I'm doing well. I'm doing well today. Excited for the weekend.
1: Amen to that. By the way, go Brewers, slay the Giant. I'll be watching from D.C. Hopefully they get it done. Listen, I hear the comments about LaFleur's play calling and everything. And yes, you know, he's definitely taking a bit of the Kansas City Chiefs approach from the last couple seasons of chasing the big play, big shot downfield. But in my observations, I do think one of the best iterations of LaFleur's offense, and in particular the run game, was Jacobs' first season when he got into a lot of the old school single wing, wing T concepts within the run scheme. And it certainly added another dimension to the run game as well as the playbook, because it established a lot of rhythm within the offense, and you can tell that our bigs were so happy to get in on those low hat blocks and just put people on the ground. So given that we have the reinforcements coming in, obviously Lincoln will probably be getting another shot this week. Becton potentially getting the nod, Becton, and hopefully Zeitler. Do you think LaFleur reaches back into that bag and actually channels a bit of Kyle Shanahan and starts calling some of those concepts in order to get the offense going? Yeah, that's what I got.
0: All right, bud, appreciate it. That's a great question. My gut response right away is I doubt it. Because I think the first thing you want to see is how the line is going to perform. If indeed they are able to fend off whatever rush, blitz, whatever package the Bears are going to throw at them, then maybe you dip into that if indeed you have that ability to do so. What I would like to see is I'd like to see more of a mix. And I know that sounds easy, but when they ran, there's a drive they had against Atlanta. I think it was the second quarter. So whatever their first touchdown was. They had a mix. They had an RPO. They had a screen. They had a draw. They had a couple of straight dropbacks. A couple of straight runs. But it was just a really well... That was epic LaFleur. That was really solid. That was, and I even tweeted it out. That was a really... It had a mix of everything. It was a really good drive. And it kept them off and had motion. And that was it. There really wasn't more after that. Had a couple of screen passes, a couple of things that they did this past weekend that I thought, okay, there you go. That's kind of what it is they do. And then they got away from it. It's almost at times, Malafour's not stupid, okay? But it's almost like at times, perceptually, he tries to outthink himself or falls in love with something. And sometimes you just run the offense. You just run it and let it go. You know, you just don't think it. Just do it. And, you know, and again, if you're getting beat up front, then it really does hamper what it is you can and can't do. But looking at this past week where there was only, you know, technically two pressures. Me, I had him down for four. But you didn't get Jordan Love sacked. There was only four pressures as opposed to 23 a couple of weeks ago. Why not run your offense? Do what you do. Do, you know, cut the field down. RPO. A naked RPO. You know, we haven't seen that very often this season. And it's mainly because the offensive line has been so bad, but a naked RPO to one side. You know, something where you've got a bubble screen. A screen out to the opposite side. Stave off that pass rush a little bit. Keep them honest. You know, when they are blitzing, quick inside slant. You've got the middle. We haven't seen that very often. A couple of times. I mean, granted, there was a couple of drops because Tucker Kraft had one where he went on an out and in and hit him in the hands and he dropped that. But just the mix. I want to see the mix. It tends to get, for lack of a better term, and I hate to use the term predictable, but it gets kind of predictable at times. Real quick, Justin on French Island. Justin, how you doing, man? What's going on?
2: Hey, Bill. Doing good. How are you?
0: I'm doing great today. What you thinking?
2: So I wanted to just, I don't know if it's been brought up between like your show and Grant's show, but I just wanted to comment on like watching that series, listening to Adam Wainwright and AJ Pierzynski talk strategy and baseball. Like that was unbelievable. Like that was just a masterclass between those two. Like you were just like a fly on the wall of like a meeting at the mound between them talking about how they want to approach a hitter. Like, obviously, I'm glad the Brewers ended it in four, but another game listening to those guys would have been awesome.
0: Yeah.
2: Yeah, I just wanted to say that.
0: No, I agree with that. And it's funny. I appreciate the phone call, Justin. It's funny because everybody thought they were rooting for the Padres. The best commentators are the ones that are hated by both fan bases. But I agree with you. Listening to how they would throw, how they would pitch a particular play, it wasn't like how they can get the Brewers out. It's how this particular pitcher would give you the insight to pitch. And he did the same thing when you had whomever, even at the end of the game with Trevor Megill on the hill. They were doing the exact same thing. And I was watching because, you know, the next day you get up and you start scrolling and I was watching all the Padres fans and such, you know, because I had the hashtag Padres with all of their fans pissed off. Oh, they're rooting for the Brewers. They're the little engine that could. They're rooting for the little guys. Like, well, the Brewers fans said they were rooting for you, you know. But it was really, really good insight. All right, when we come back, you're going to hear from Matt LaFleur. Don't go anywhere. Stay tuned. We got a whole lot more of the Bill Michael Show coming up.
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0: 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Go there, check out the menu, and they've got a sweet and spicy barbecue sauce that is out of this world. Absolutely out of this world. You can go out there and get a jar of it. Really, really good. All right. It's not a long-winded conversation. Trust me. Matt LaFleur talking to the media just a little bit earlier today. Take a listen.
10: But sometimes in life there are things that happen that are more important than football. So I just wanted to offer my condolences to the Bears and to the Ditka family in memory of Mike Ditka, obviously a true legend of the game as a player, as a coach, and just wanted to throw that out there.
11: Did you know him at all? Did you get a verdict to meet him at all?
10: I never got to meet him. I've been to his restaurant once when I was a little kid, but the things that he accomplished in this game are legendary.
12: Turn of this game, is Seidler ready to play, do you think?
10: We'll see. I mean, he's been practicing the last 2 days, and he'll be out there today. And, a lot of it is just how comfortable he is, and we'll go from there.
11: Like, how do you determine that? Do you talk to him and see how he feels? Is it to coaches deciding? So it's,
10: well, we have a saying around here where communication lacks, negativity fills a void. So, there's a lot of communication with the player and certainly, you know, just how they're performing out there as well.
12: What have you seen from Pierre, to kind of earn this opportunity on the 53 in this past year with what he's given you guys?
10: Yeah, he's done a great job ever since he's gotten here. He helps on special teams as well, and I think he's a natural runner. He's got experience. He's been in this league a while now, although he has limited, I would say, game action. If given the opportunity, I think he'll be ready to go.
11: Your third down struggles on offense, is that basically just tied to your overall struggles with first down, getting into third and longs and all that?
10: I think it's part of the problem. And then we've had too many drops. And then, obviously, there's been... It's not just the drops. There's been some protection malfunctions, and but I do think it would help us if you're in those third and manageable. If it's third and four or less, I think you got a much better opportunity of converting.
13: I
9: How has Savion got through the last 2 days?
10: He's done well in limited action. And we're just trying to ramp him up, give him a little bit more each and every day.
13: That's good.
10: All right, have a good one.
0: There you go. That was short, simple, sweet, Matt LaFleur. Giving props to Mike Ditka, the Bears family. And that was it. Not a wordy day today. Just an FYI. Coming up after the top of the hour, you're going to hear the conversation. Tim Allen, host of the Baseball Post Game Show, Brewers game, because it is a football Friday, but we got to talk some Brewers, right? We have to. It's a football Friday. But Brewers, Dodgers, Sunday night, it is a big, big weekend. You know, it's almost like Saturday, it's a good thing the Badgers aren't playing because, you know, it would just be like overload, you know? Although I could use a really good Badger game on Saturday. But Saturday now is going to get us primed for what's to come on Sunday. Saturday is, hey, it doesn't matter how long the lines are in the grocery stores. Everybody's getting their food. I encourage you to head down to Robert's Specialty Meats myself. Go get whatever you're going to grill, your tailgate fare, get it all ready. But that being said, head to the grocery, take your time, up and down the aisles, a little fist bump, go Brewers, go Brewers, go Packers, you know, that type of thing. Up and down the aisles, get what you need. Be patient, because you know there's going to be 47 registers, 2 will be open, and half of the lane where you can shop your or check out yourself is going to be down. It's going to be broken. Won't take credit cards. There's a problem with it, whatever. The reader isn't working. We all know that. So you're going to have a line way back past the candy aisle into the toilet paper section. So you know that. It's coming, right? Just be patient. Just hang out. Just know that Sunday's going to get here. And by the time Saturday ends, you'll finally get out of the grocery store. So there you go. All right, let's do this. We're going to break. Top of the hour upon us when we come back. Tim Allen, host of the Baseball Postgame Show. Brad Biggs going to give us the Bears side of things when it comes to talking to the guy from the Chicago Tribune that covers the Bears on a regular. Stay tuned. We're not done. We still got another hour of the program next on a good football Friday. Reminder, the Green and Gold Postgame Show emanates live from Home Field Pub and Social immediately following the Packers and the Bears and every Packers home game. That's where we're at, inside Titletown. Come on over and say hello to us. We are looking forward to it. Stay tuned. We got more coming up right after this.

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3: Well, the Packers are putting the finishing touches on their game plan for Sunday's matchup with Chicago. Veteran Kevin Zeitler signed last week with the team but did not play in the win over Tampa. However, he's been with the first-team offensive line this week. Could be in position to make his debut on Sunday. It's still just a matter of finding his footing.
4: Truly, there is nothing that compares to putting a helmet on and going through practice, doing those type of things. So you're a little behind on rep numbers out of love, but it doesn't matter. You know, we just keep moving forward. We go after it, and we're going to get it done.
3: Packers would love to have Zeitler out there and for the running game to find its footing after a bad start to the year. That's especially their case facing a Chicago offense that has largely thrived. Here's Coach Matt LaFleur.
5: We got to move the football. We got to keep the defense off the field as much as we possibly can. It's a really good offense, and they've done a really good job of controlling the football games.
3: Again, it'll be the Packers and Bears on Sunday. Chicago is a favorite at Lambeau Field for the first time since 2006. Kick is at noon. Turning to the Badgers, they're getting the weekend off. They'll be keeping an eye on some games, including number 23 UCLA at number 13 Oregon. That's because they'll face the Bruins at the Rose Bowl next week.
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3: Well, the Brewers are back in Milwaukee preparing for game one of the NLCS coming up on Sunday night against the Dodgers. Milwaukee got swept by LA in the NLCS a year ago, but the team thinks it's in a better spot mentally and physically than last year. First pitch on Sunday is at 7. Game two is on Monday with a 4 p.m. start. With this Wisconsin Sports Zone Network update, I'm Zach Heilprin.

0: Welcome in. Final hour. We're not done. We're not done. Not by any stretch. So glad you're with us. Football Friday, fun Friday. It's normally Football Friday because here comes the weekend of football, but we are into October in postseason baseball, which is fantastic. I love it. The anticipation for Sunday night is palpable, no matter where it is you go. I was in the gym this morning, and you know, a lot of people in their Brewers gears and all that kind of stuff, which was really cool. So just excited for the weekend, getting more and more excited. I saw a lot of news coverage, you know, kind of the run right now on the pro shop down at American Family Field. You know, the team store is getting pounded. I saw Rally House is getting drilled with Brewers gear. So, you know, everybody's geeked up, man, excited for what's to come this Sunday night. But until that time actually hits, you've got a Packers game to deal with. Packers and Bears coming up. That's a noon kickoff at Lambeau Field on Sunday. Don't forget the Green and Gold postgame show immediately following the game over at Home Field Pub and Social. We're going to be there until 5, and then after that, off to the Brewers game. You know, so really looking forward to everything that's upcoming this weekend. In speaking of that, with the Brewers and the Dodgers, from a little bit earlier today, our guy who it's always great to visit with. You know, we always get a chance to visit with our guy Tim Allen, host of the Baseball Postgame Show. And if you missed it, which if you don't get the first hour in your part of the woods, we had a chance to visit with Tim Allen, host of the Baseball Postgame Show. Take a listen, because we had a great time talking to him. Tim Allen, host of the Baseball Postgame Show, God Among Men. He was a stunt man in porn back in the 70s. Tim, how the hell you doing?
1: Yes, I was. Jay, keep that a secret, though.
0: I just did. It's just between us. You know, man. Tim, how you doing, bud? You got to be euphoric right now.
1: Oh, my goodness. This is what we all wanted. A good baseball team getting a deep run. And people can say at the beginning of the season, well, what's your goals? And, you know, some of these wagering sites had their over and under at somewhere around 84.5, and which was quite offensive. I think that was quite offensive to the team, honestly. But, you know, you start winning baseball games throughout the season, and then you say, well, what do we do now? Well, we want to win a division. Okay, check the box. Well, you want to get in the playoffs, check that box. Well, you want to win the division, check the box. Well, you want to win a playoff series, check that box. You want to get Yelich to get an RBI in the postseason, check that box. You want a superstar 22-year-old to perform when the stage lights are the brightest, check that box. You take that divisional series. Now you meet up, and it looked as if this was a collision course, probably mid-season, mid to late season, a collision course between the Brewers and the Dodgers, and here we have it. And I don't think the Brewers should be afraid of it after, Bill, you saw what they did last year, and that was borderline embarrassing. But now you have a chance to, if nothing else, you organically got better by going through that process. I think you'll see a different series for sure this season.
0: You know, Tim, we had Pat Murphy a couple of weeks ago, about a month ago, at one of our charity events. And we had a one-on-one, sat down and talked to him. And one of the discussions was, when people ask questions about, what are you going to do about the Dodgers? What about the Dodgers? What about this meetup with the Dodgers? Because everybody felt that this was the collision course. And he said, you know, last year they felt that they expelled all their energy and all their emotion in the series against the Cubs. So throughout the year, he's been walking up to guys just randomly and saying, what did you learn about last year? And listening to guys, and also to try to get over that hump to figure out how do you not expel all the emotion, which is the reason there was partially a subdued celebration out of certain players and veterans in the clubhouse the other night in San Diego, because they now know it's not about getting to the Dodgers, it's about getting past the Dodgers. So I think Pat Murphy has masterfully done a mind job with this team this season to get to this point, which is the reason I have a lot with that, and the fact that they got better pitching, I have a lot more confidence for them going into this series on Sunday than I did last year as far as anxiety goes. You know what I mean?
1: Absolutely, I do. And you feel a lot better. And I think that, you know, again, going through that, you know, going through in 24 what Pete Alonso did, shows you how delicate that postseason can be. You can seemingly look in control, and things can spin on a dime because these games are so damn close. And that's what playoff baseball is all about. It's, you know, it was Páez for the Dodgers in Game 4 against the Braves the other day that had a two-run single in the seventh inning. And you're thinking, wow, it's a two-run single. Uh-uh. That was the difference in the baseball game. Jackson Churio, a two-run base hit that seemingly was innocuous, but no, not when it happened because the game was so close. So I do know this, I think it's based on law of averages, okay? Mm-hmm. Last year what happened with the Dodgers was look at their pitching. I mean, their worst start was 5 1/3 of one-run ball. I mean, that was their worst start. You get Yamamoto and Snell. Both of these guys, one went 9 scoreless, the other one 8 one-run in his eight innings. Okay, now flip the script over to the Brewers' offense. They hit 118 as a team, the worst in Major League Baseball history in a four-game series. They scored one run a game, literally one run in each of those four games. Bill, the odds of the pitching, the Dodgers pitching that great again versus the odds of the Brewers' hitters doing that bad again, I'm not telling you that the Brewers will win this series. What I'm saying is those two things won't happen again. That was such an anomaly last year. Again, you had greatness on pitching and you had ineptitude on hitting. It just won't happen again. Those two things will kind of meet a little more in the middle. And again, just don't mistake my point here. I'm not telling you the Brewers will win the series, but those two things are not going to happen again. They just won't.
0: What do you like about the Brewers going into this series in the sense of either momentum, confidence, pitching, bullpen, depth of bench? What do you feel like is an advantage this year specifically over where this team was last season?
1: I love tone setting. And early in a game, you know, first inning of a ball game, a big hit early in a game, something goofy happens early in a game, early in a series. I'm a big fan of it. I picked that up many years ago, and I think we worked together at the time. The leadoff hitter for the Cubs at that time, Alfonso Soriano.
0: Mm-hmm.
1: I think that was his name. That dude, I couldn't believe how much he set the tone. As the first hitter at Miller Park at the time, the first hitter of the game is going to put us on our heels a little bit. That dude was amazing. Okay. And then I learned from that, and then I started noticing that over the years. In this series, what I like the most right now, and we can get deeper if you want, but right now, on the surface, you have the best pitcher in baseball at home. That is beautiful. That's a beautiful thing. You should be in this first game. So, okay, you have the best pitcher in baseball facing the top of that first inning. Tone set. Well, that can be set by the pitcher as well. Miz, can you give me an 11-12 pitch or less? 1-2-3 inning in the top of that first, and let American Family Field go bananas.
0: Right. So
1: on the flip side, bottom of the first. Put it, even if you don't score, put a couple of base runners on, make Scooble go 19 to 23 pitches, even if you don't score. We've already set a tone there. To me, that's huge, and that's where this home field advantage comes into play.
0: I know there was consternation about not playing Vaughn, not playing, you know, Lara in that series this past. And then all of a sudden, Garrett Mitchell comes out. He breaks out the other night and then comes up with a big catch and, you know, shuts everything down and turned out to be great. Do you like the way Murph is? I mean, because in Murph we trust, don't get me wrong. But do you like the way Murph has managed that rather than putting in some of the bats or the energy guys along the way?
1: Offensively, I mean, on the post-game show the night before they clinched, on the loss night, Everyone was, I shouldn't say everybody, but there were a lot of Brewer fans saying, Mitchell needs a day off to think about things. He needs a mental break. He's, you know, he's facing Matsui, a lefty, mid-game, and he's up 2-0 in the count. And normally it's, you know, Mitchell's good on 31, on 3-1, he's going to be swinging. He's been doing that all year long. And most hitters will. 2-0, Bill, he ends up staring at two fastballs and got a big, big piece of the plate. They were 91, 92 miles an hour. So everyone's saying Mitchell needs to take a break. Bowers needs to go to right field. Vaughn needs to, the impressive thing about Murph, I admire this, is his patience with these guys. It's like he knows. And the very next night, you know, everyone's restless about sitting Mitchell down. He's a player of the game. When you think about it,
0: I mean,
1: he had a
0: absolutely.
1: Triple and a run scored. He knocked in a run. He made the amazing catch to save potentially the game. So that's one thing with Murph. The other thing is, folks, if you didn't watch Murphy handle the bullpen in those four games against San Diego, you missed out. He was a maestro, Bill. I mean, it was the matchups. Hey, he picks those pitchers. I mean, it's not like they have set roles. They can go JoJo Romero to when do I use Patrick, which he didn't end up using. When do I go to Ashby? Do I let Ashby go longer? That is a work of art, the way he handled that bullpen.
0: I know this isn't popular, but I love the fact that they get a chance to face the Brewers again or the Dodgers again. I've said all along, I don't want any yeah buts. I thought the Padres were a very good, very hot team. They beat them 3-1. The Dodgers are the giant beast that you have to slay. If they're going to get to a World Series and or win one, I want them to go through the gauntlet and say, look, no matter what you say, we beat the best, we went through it, we hoisted the trophy, and therefore this season is fully complete. And I know people don't want to see the Dodgers, but I do. I'm anxious to see the Dodgers come through that door. And if you saw Dave Roberts, and I even tweeted it, Dave Roberts says, we're bigger, we're tougher, we're stronger, we're better than everybody. And I'm thinking to myself, there you go. Put that on your bulletin board, Murph, because they believe they are damn near untouchable by anybody and go in there and slay the dragon. That's my mentality for this thing. I don't know what it is for yours.
1: I think the vast majority of baseball fans throughout the country are rooting for the Brewers.
0: Absolutely.
1: I do. And because it's what you said. Look at the celebration they did in Atlanta in their clinch. It was like, yeah, all right, whatever. Yeah, it was fine. We'll have a beer in the clubhouse once we get in there. We'll shake hands and let's head into the dugout. It seemed a little pompous, but my goodness, they're good. I mean, they are really good. And it's funny how sports works. If Atlanta, and that's why I think some Brewers fans didn't want to face the Dodgers for two reasons. Number one, they're really good, but. You know, number two, they were hoping that the Dodgers would get bumped out before a potential NLCS. But wouldn't sports be the thing, Bill? You've seen it a mile wide. You know, watch the Cubs win a San Diego series, and then all of a sudden Atlanta bumps out the Dodgers, and then Atlanta goes on to beat
0: Tail. Right.
1: I mean, you know, funny things happen. So I'm sort of on your same wavelength. I am. I kind of want that matchup again, if for no other reason, to avenge that batting last year. The Brewers pitchers did okay in that series. They really did. They allowed, 15 runs in that series. That's not a lot in four games. So it's not like they got the brains beat in offensively, but I think offensively, let's try this. Get those guys into trouble. Look what the Brewers' offense did to that San Diego bullpen. They broke them. They just broke them. They had nothing going on. So maybe they do it again in this series. It will be fascinating.
0: I love the win our way. Last year was all about the reality of, well, they don't have the power hitter. They needed a big bat, somebody that was going to scare a lineup. And this year, I think they looked at it and said, you know what, in Murph's way, the win our way. This is what we do. This is who we are. Tim, I wish you were there. It was such an incredibly fascinating conversation to talk to Murph and say, well, you know, what about the power hitter? What about the money? And he said, look, we are who we are. And that's the way we're going to have to win. So you either look at it and go, man, this is what we're missing, or you embrace with, hey, we're going to play really good defense. We're going to run like crazy, put pressure on their defense. We're going to go station to station, drop down bunts, figure ways out, hit a lot of doubles, and then we're going to get really good pitching. And he said, to me, Bill, that's the best way baseball is supposed to be played. And I'll be honest, Tim, I can't disagree. And it's a fun way to watch. You heard the commentary in the postseason. Like, these guys just don't go away.
1: No doubt. He put it the other day pretty succinctly when he said, look, the Dodgers are full of all-stars. They're full of Cy Youngs. They're full of future Hall of Famers. And he's right on all three of those fronts. But then he said, we have a team. And I think that is the interesting part. That part right there, a team can beat select really good superstars. They can. There's just something that feels right about this year, and I can't quantify it at all. I'm not even going to try. The only thing I can point to is there are indications. Yes, it's a new season. It's the postseason, and people say, well, forget about what happened in the regular season. I can't do that.
0: No.
1: They won 103 games. That is a historic big number. We will always have that number this year, Bill. We always look, regardless of what happens. Oh, yeah, that was that team with Murphy, and they were, you know, as you said, putting pressure on defense and stealing bases and bunting people over and gapping, you know. We'll always have that brand of baseball and that 103. Yeah, I remember that team. That's historically good, and you have to assess some credit to them and give them way better than a puncher's chance in a 7-game series against that team. They can do this, but it feels like something special might be brewing.
0: Real quick before I let you go, the fact that this team did not win more than 5 games in a row, the fact that this team did not lose many series, and they just kept plugging away, tells me two things. One is they figure out ways to win, and they've kind of learned from last year. But secondly, they've got pitching to stop the bleeding, which is not something that they had, I think, going into last season. Do you believe because of the way this team played throughout the season, winning 103 games, and doing it in the fashion in which they did, rather than going on big runs, do you feel that this team is more prepared and better physically than they were last year?
1: Yes, and you pinned it. Bill, you pinned it because they won 103 games without the big winning streaks, plural. Yeah, they won 97 last year, but look what they had to do it. An 8-game winning streak, an 11-game winning streak, a 14-game winning streak. That was all lumped into those three streaks, and that puts you at a high number. They not only reached that, they surpassed it without those streaks. The mark of a good team is, number one, just being consistent throughout the regular season. But the other mark is you still win games. And this could be the Packers. This could be the Bucks. This could be any professional team, any team anywhere. When you're not playing your best, and the Brewers

0: well and you still win. So, but I wouldn't advise giving the Dodgers hitters extra opportunities. That's for right. sure.
1: Tim, great to talk to you as always, pal. I appreciate it. And we are in a glorious, glorious time of year. And if and when they hit the World Series, you and I are going to chat again, okay?
0: You got it. Anytime, Bill.
1: There you go. Tim Allen, host of the Baseball Postgame Show, joining us for a few minutes. Great stuff. Great stuff. Let's do this. We'll take a break. We'll come back. Bottom of the hour, Brad Biggs covers the Bears for the Chicago Tribune. The passing of Mike Ditka today, obviously. They are covering that down there as well. But a big weekend coming up in football also when it comes to the rivalry, so to speak. Coming up next year, July 30th through August 1st, is German Fest. 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

0: 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Again, 262-719-9730. I got a couple of text messages I want to get in before we get to the bottom of the hour and get to Brad Biggs from the Chicago Tribune. This one's from Mark. Mark says, hey, guys, can't wait for the Brewers game. Do you think they're going to allow Miz to go 7 or 8 innings, or do you think he only goes 4 or 5? Maybe they want to save his arm and make sure that he's all ready to go for the remainder of the series and going into the World Series. I think it just depends on what he's throwing. If he gives up a couple of runs and they're starting to hit him a little bit, or maybe he's missing or velocity's down, whatever, then you take him out early. If you're, I don't think he's 8 innings. I wouldn't say that.
1: If he's humming, he is. I mean, what are you saving him for? He's pitched once in the last 2 weeks.
0: This is true.
1: This is what it's all been working toward is this series or this part of the year.
0: I guess if I'm thinking, he's up over 100 pitches, no. If he's at 80 pitches and he's going into the 8th inning, then yeah, you let him go. If he's humming right along, it would just depend on the circumstance, I guess. But I agree with you. They have a lot of off days now. You play a couple of games and you're an off day, and you play a couple more and an off day, so all the way through the end of the month through the World Series. So yeah, it's like, there's plenty of time to rest and relax. If he's moving right along, yes. But if he's up at 100 pitches in the 6th inning, he's not going to go 8 innings regardless of what the score is, I would assume. So. But a good question, but I think it just depends on the total pitch count at that point. I don't think – what would be like the max you'd let him throw in a game, Grant, unless he's going into the 9th inning with 96 pitches?
1: Like 105, 110 tops.
0: Yeah.
1: And it would have to be – well, here's the thing. If the Brewers are clinging to a one-run lead or a two-run lead, I feel just as good about McGill or Uribe. You know what I mean? I you don't necessarily need to push him
0: right. That
1: far. Not in game one, at least. Now, you get to the end of the series, and your ace relievers have pitched the previous day or something like that. That might change it, but 105 would probably be tops. But that,
0: right.
1: that probably won't be needed
0: right.
1: because you have such a deep and rested bullpen at this point in the year.
0: Mm-hmm. True. True. What else do we have here? This is from Jerry. Jerry says, hey, guys, can't wait for the game this coming weekend. Do you think the Packers players understand the rivalry? Do you think Matt LaFleur understands the rivalry? Do you think they understand the seriousness of it to us fans? Oh, I can't imagine they don't. I can't imagine they don't. Maybe the new guys, maybe rookies don't get it, to the fullest extent. But believe me, after what happened to you last year, if you don't get it, if you're there, even if you're on this team for 1 year and you remember what happened to you in the postseason last year, and then the celebration from Ben Johnson, F the Packers. If you don't get it, you never will. You never will. So, I would assume they get it. And if not, there's enough memorabilia around that place for you to walk past every day to get it. But the bottom line is this. Regardless of the rivalry, which rivalries are usually for fans, but regardless of the rivalry, you need a win. And you need to avenge what happened to you last year. You need to look better doing it. But more so than anything, you need a win. It's one thing to go 2-3. It's another thing to go 2-3 and have two of those three losses to divisional opponents. When your whole goal this offseason was, to hell with talking about Super Bowls, we're just going to talk about winning the division, and you start off 0-2 in the division? Nah. You better figure it out real quick. I don't care about the rivalry side of things. You better get a win. That's what you need. And 2-3 is a stark difference between 3-2 and a win in the division. I mean, this is like, this would equate basically to two losses, you know, for divisionally wise at this point. So, yeah, you better understand what the division brings. 877-867-1670, 877-867-1670. Hit us up. We want to hear from you. We got to get back into the rivalry side of things now. Brad Biggs is going to join us from the Chicago Tribune. We're going to hear that conversation when we return. This portion of the program brought to you by our friends at Sobelman's. I know there's a lot of people heading over to Sobelman's, maybe even watching the Packers game, but prior to the Brewers game, down on St. Paul Avenue in Milwaukee, the tradition down there, and it's been going strong for a long, long time, the Brioche Burgers, the Giant Bloody Marys, with a whole meal inside. Sobelman's is going to be hopping. Stop down. Check it out for yourself. It's going to be a beautiful weekend, even if you stop down on a Saturday and catch some college football. Sobelman's Pub and Grill in Milwaukee on St. Paul Avenue for 27-plus years. And don't forget, they are also in Waukesha, Wisconsin, on William Street. Sobelman's Pub and Grill. Let's get together.
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0: on the Bill Michaels Show. We continue on. Good to talk baseball. Tim Allen, host of the Baseball Postgame Show, joining us just a little while ago. Brewers, Dodgers, 7 o'clock, American Family Field coming up on Sunday night. Sunday day, noon kickoff, Lambeau Field. It is going to be the Packers and the Bears. The rivalry renews. I don't want to say the vitriol, but obviously there's a little bit of animosity between the coaches, the teams. There always has been. And now we'll just find out, well, you got one team coming into town that is very good at execution, very good at fundamentals, and another team trying to find itself, that being the Green Bay Packers. Joining us now on the hotline, Brad Biggs from the Chicago Tribune covering the Chicago Bears. Biggsy, how you doing, pal?
1: I'm doing great today, Bill, although sad news for the Bears, sad news for the NFL, the passing of Mike Ditka at age 86, first tight end inducted into the Pro Football Hall of Fame. Obviously a Super Bowl winning coach and a guy who, you know, is at the kind of the heart of a lot of the rivalry, I think, between the two franchises, you know, led a great life. That's for sure.
0: Do you got a story? Do you got a Mike Ditka story?
1: The thing about Ditka, when I encountered him over the years, is, you know, he's a guy that he always had a minute for everybody, you know, whoever it was. I think that's why he was able to connect with people throughout Chicago. You know, I mean, born and raised in Western Pennsylvania, but it was, I think, really important for him to be part of the community in Chicago, and, you know, call the fans the Grabowskis, and so just being able to run into him from time to time and ask him a few questions. You know, he was always entertaining. Just a super guy, a great guy for the, you know, one of the legends of the National Football League, you think about it. And one of the things, you know, I don't want to talk about Dick all day because there's game on Sunday, but his playing career gets really overlooked because of his coaching career, right? And he played so long ago, but like it took Brock Bowers like 63 or 64 seasons to break Ditka's record for receiving yards by a tight end, a rookie tight end. Right. Ditka averaged 19.2 yards a catch in 1961. That'll never be broken by a tight end. Never. Right. You know, it's a game now, but his play—he was an elite tight end, revolutionized the position, really.
0: I remember having a conversation years ago with Bob Trumpy about tight end play, and he kept referencing Ditka. And then when I had the privilege, I was the MC and the host for the Lombardi Award of Excellence, and we gave it to Mike Ditka years ago. And at rehearsal, Mike came in and sat down, and it was just him and I. For, I don't know, about an hour. I mean, he had time in between going down and changing and getting ready for the event. And we just sat and BS'd about the days of playing, about the two franchises, the respect he had for Halas and the respect he had for the Packers. Because he knew, like Halas knew, you needed this. You had to have that rivalry. It was part of the NFL. And he goes through the whole process of why Halas wanted to donate money or give money to the Packers to keep them viable, and why there was always that give and take, and how him and Forrest Gregg loved and hated each other because they loved the rivalry. They had that passion for their franchises. And just and then I got to tell you, afterwards, after all was said and done and the dust cleared, a week later, a FedEx package showed up in my house, and it was a case of Mike Ditka wine, and every bottle was signed, and with a very nice note saying it was just great to talk to you. That was Mike. We all know him as the fiery guy screaming and yelling and stupid question and whatever, but that was Mike Ditka behind the scenes. He was just such a cool dude. And you're right, we do got a game to talk about, but I did want to take a moment just to talk a little bit about Mike Ditka and his passing today. You tell me, how fundamentally sound is this Ben Johnson team coming into this contest?
1: Well, you know, you had questions about how they were going to be defensively at the start of the season, and those were certainly exacerbated with their week one win at Carolina when the Panthers put 37 points on them. But they've been a lot better defensively the last few weeks. Now, one game was against Carson Wentz in the rain at Soldier Field. They caught an Eagles team that looks to be in flux, I think, putting it nicely. And then they played a bad Jets team this past Sunday. But they've been playing really well defensively in those 3 weeks. And so if you get them playing well defensively with their ability to run the football, they become pretty dangerous. They're viable with a backup quarterback, whether it's the number two, Tyson Bagent, who will start on Sunday, the number three, Case Keenum, who's won a game for them. Like that offensive line with that ability to run the football, and then they play some defense on the other side, they can win with whoever they're playing at quarterback.
0: The Packers, when you look at them, I have said, and I said this going back to that Tampa Bay game, they just nothing's really materialized. The offensive line has been in flux. The defense has been okay, but they're middle of the pack. And if they were going to win a lot of games and really be sustainable until they got the offense straightened out, this was going to have to be a top 10 defense. Special teams are better. I mean, I guess you can hang your hat on that. Tell me what you see out of this Packers team coming into this contest.
1: Well, the biggest thing that jumps out to me is that just the total inability to this point to run the football. And if you can't have some success running the football, it puts a ton of pressure on your quarterback. And in this case, I think it's been too much pressure on Jordan Love. Like, it's all been on his shoulders, and the pass protection hasn't been great. And so what happens, you get a guy who is considered to be a highly accurate thrower. He was over 66% last season. He's at, what, 56.5 right now. And Jordan Love didn't show up this season all of a sudden not able to complete accurate throws, right? It's just the support structure around him has struggled. And when he can't run the ball a lick, they're averaging 3.2 yards a carry. I mean, that's putting all of it on Love. It's putting a lot of it on the defense, like you said. That's kind of, this is an outsider's perspective, but probably trying to tread water a little bit until Micah Parsons can finally get out there. And so you see a Packers team that's struggling to play complementary football, and that can make it difficult to win week in and week out. They're probably fortunate to be, you know, 2-2 right now, considering all of those factors.
0: So going into this test, I favor, just like Vegas does, the Bears in this one. What would it take for the Packers to win this game in your sense? When you look at this and you say, okay, if this Packers team does this, this, and this, or maybe if they exploit whatever this weakness is of the Bears, what would it take for the Packers to get the win?
1: Well, I think you start with playing pretty good run defense. I thought the Packers did a decent job defending the run against the Bears last season. You go back to the wild card game, right? The Bears had 93 yards rushing. Okay, so Green Bay did a really good job against a high-powered rushing attack in that game. So if the Packers can do that, if they can slow down what is far and away been the league's best running game through 4 weeks, then they've got a chance. Then you're saying, okay, you're putting pressure on the backup quarterback and Tyson Bagent. What can he do? So to me, I look at Jonathan Gannon in that scheme and what they're doing there, and I say, hey, can the Packers find a way to, I don't know if it's 50 fronts or what, if you're putting extra guys on the line to thwart some of the outside zone success that the Bears have had running the ball. Because if Green Bay can pull that off, then I think the Packers have a chance. If the Packers cannot slow down the running game, it could be an awful long day at Lambeau Field for them.
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0: That, the announcement was made. Mike Ditka passes away at the age of 86. We talked to Mike Clemens a little bit earlier, bringing back. He had some Ditka stuff for us, as you can tell in the last segment here of the program. Michael, how you doing, bud?
10: Good. Dan Pompey, the longtime Chicago sports writer, just visited with Ditka last spring. And Mike talked, he and his wife talked about how, you know, they've been living in Florida after he got done with his years at ESPN, and they moved back to a condo on the Gold Coast. So they were, that's where they've been living. And you could tell that Mike was, you know, winding down last spring. But there's a really good piece out there from Dan Pompey from last spring on Ditka looking back on his life.
0: Yeah, it's really, it's a sad day. I mean, Mike had so much when it comes to, I guess, the history of the game, but not only the personality of the game as well, you know?
10: Yeah, and personality-wise. So, Bill, when I was saying to you, man, you should bring your show to the Super Bowl, and by the way, bring like one of your Bud Light girls along, because I could produce for you. I know some of these guys. I could beg them to come over. But if you got one of you know, your beautiful producers to help out, because a guy like Ditka was prime example. If I go over, he'd say, yeah, I don't know, pal, maybe. But if we could send over, you know, a 24-year-old, and she would go and say, Mr. Ditka, and you, sure, little lady, where is you?
0: Right.
10: Oh, Bill, yeah, I know him. I'll come over. Yep. And then he would come and talk to you like every year, right? And he was great.
0: Yeah.
10: He was great on the show.
0: He's awesome.
10: So he plays tight end for the Bears. They win the championship in 63. In his rookie season, he was so concerned about getting cut, even though he had a bad knee injury. He played on that through his entire rookie season. which is why he limped for the rest of his life. Later, he was a tight end coach for Tom Landry and the Dallas Cowboys. And after that, then he was kind of lost and looking for himself before he begged George Halas for a job and became the head coach. And Halas only lived to like another year before Ditka took over. But they went to the NFC Championship 3 times in 5 years, and they drafted Jim McMahon at quarterback. And McMahon was asked, and who has been on your show, was asked, so, you know, you were such a rebel. Did Ditka sort of let you run the offense out there?
9: Yeah, I had no free reign anywhere. But I understood the game. To me, the game was never that hard. You know, offense.
11: Sorry, boys, I'm all over the place. Let me start that cutover for you, Mike. Sorry about that.
10: Okay, all right, okay.
9: Yeah, I had no free reign anywhere in Chicago. But I understood the game. To me, the game was never that hard. You know, offense against the defense, it was never that difficult. You know, you don't even worry about it. Mike Ditka thought he was an offensive coordinator, which he was not. You know, Mike was a great tight end. I told him many times I would have loved to play with him because he was tough. He played the game the way it's supposed to be played. But I said, you're not a coordinator. I said, just give me 10 guys you like and leave me alone. We'll be fine. You know, our defense was solid. And, you know, if we scored 17 points, I think our record was like 70-2 or something like that. The other team was not going to score a whole lot. But yeah, we had many, many run-ins with play calls. But what really upset him is when I changed it and the play worked, which happened a lot.
0: Yeah, I remember that conversation, which was great. Some good memories from Jim McMahon regarding Mike Ditka.
10: So, you know, I'm like 24 years old. I'm just getting started on this. It's the 85 Bears. And you would go to some of those press conferences and let all those hotshot sports writers from Chicago get their questions in. And he would get nasty with them, go back mm-hmm. and forth. And then, you know, you'd try and ask a really good football question. And he was kind of a jerk to deal with back then, right? But you knew what the show was, and the team was getting results. He was getting Dan Hampton and that group motivated to win football games. But he had Buddy Ryan as his defensive coordinator. And when Buddy left, then things struggled, you know, with the Bears and eventually ends up getting cut. When we were at the Super Bowl for Super Bowl 31 with Favre and Holmgren, at the same time we're in New Orleans, he's now just taking up the job as the Saints. And it's like, dude, you know, you're a Chicago legend. Why would you try and turn this failing Saints franchise around? So he gives away all of his draft picks, plus 2 future draft picks, mm-hmm. for running back Ricky Williams, who ends up spending, you know, his time, you know, smoking pot. And so Ditka really made a fool of himself with the Saints. But when he got picked up by ESPN, he became a great analyst and had a good 20-year run there at the end after that.
0: Mike, a lot of remembrances today coming in for Mike Ditka. Even Matt LaFleur had a remembrance today.
10: Yeah, LaFleur talked today, and he actually this news just broke at his press conference. I don't know if his grants got that, but today LaFleur opened up his press conference with these comments.
12: Sometimes in life there are things that happen that are more important than football. So I just wanted to offer my condolences to the Bears and to the Ditka family in memory of Mike Ditka, obviously a true legend of the game as a player, as a coach. And
13: did you know him at all? Did you get a break to meet him at all?
12: I never got to meet him. I've been to his restaurant once when I was a little kid, but the things that he accomplished in this game are legendary.
0: Mike, it's going to be obviously tributes all throughout the NFL this weekend, and it comes at a time in which obviously one of the biggest rivalries in all of football happens this weekend, and that is the Packers and the Bears. So a lot of Bears fans going to be, I would assume there's going to be some signs in the stadium, but a lot of Bears fans coming into Lambeau Field this weekend as well.
10: Ditka passes 2 days before a Bears-Packers game. It'll be at Lambeau. There'll be a moment of silence, but you got to believe that Bears team is going to be way motivated to beat the Packers this weekend.
0: Yeah, no doubt. Mike, great stuff. And again, I will see you this coming Sunday. Okay, pal?
10: Talk to you then.
0: Appreciate it, bud. There you go. That's going to do it for us for this week. What a week it was. We are going to reconvene after the Packers game inside home field pub and social. It is the Green and Gold postgame show. We are going to be there live immediately following the Packers and the Bears. Then we get off the air at 5, and then we're all going to reconvene and kind of sit back, relax, and watch, hopefully, the Milwaukee Brewers get themselves a win against the L.A. Dodgers. What a weekend it's going to be. And then we're all going to reconvene here on Monday. So it's going to be a good time on Monday. Grant, what else you got going on this weekend? Anything in particular?
14: I'm
11: going to visit my parents this weekend. Just hang out with them for a couple days. That's about it.
0: There you go.
11: Watch the games on Sunday. It'll be fun.
0: Yeah.
11: There's a high chance it might not be fun if both of them lose. I might be miserable.
0: I know. Monday could either be joy. It could be misery. It could be mixed bag.
11: Be good sports talk radio no matter the result.
0: Yes. Monday you want to be back here at 10 a.m. Central Time. But again, we'll talk to you after the Packers game coming up this weekend. Sunday, we get on the air at 3 o'clock, go till 5, and we're going to get your reaction to the Packers and the Bears and the rivalry. And then after that, we're all going to sit down and hopefully enjoy a Brewers victory. It's time for us to go. Have a great weekend, safe weekend, smile weekend, and we'll talk to you on Sunday. Until then, have a good one. See you.

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1: Live from Chicago, it's Black and Abdallah of Football Friday as we head into week 5 of the NFL season, week 6 in college football. Lots to discuss today, especially with the Dallas Cowboys and their defense, and they're probably not going to make the playoffs if their defense plays the way that they did last night. But as we start today's show, Abdallah, we do have to pass along some sad news here out of the city of Chicago. Mike Ditka has passed away at 86. The legendary coach for the Chicago Bears won the Super Bowl with the Chicago Bears in 1985. He's a Pro Football Hall of Famer, the first tight end ever inducted into the Pro Football Hall of Fame. He also won a Super Bowl as a player with the Dallas Cowboys. He coached for a period of time with the Cowboys. He was the first coach that was hired by George Halas, the legendary owner of the Chicago Bears, to take over the team. They rose to fame. They won that Super Bowl in 1985. Mike Ditka in the city of Chicago. There are a few names that you think of, I think, around the world when you think Chicago, right? Michael Jordan, Barack Obama, Oprah, Mike Ditka. Wherever you go, the mustache, the glasses, the charisma, the attitude, the fiery persona of Mike Ditka from the 1985 Chicago Bears. He passes away today, the family announced earlier this morning. And so as we start, our thoughts are with all of our friends in Chicago, Bears fans around the country, as one of the legendary coaches in NFL history has passed away at age 86.
2: Yeah, Mike Ditka is the Chicago Bears. Mike Ditka is still personified by fans that wear that iconic Bears sweater to games. Even if it's negative 10, they'll still just wear the button-down shirt with the sweater vest over that shirt with the, and they'll glue a mustache.
1: Oh, yeah.
2: Or they'll just grow the mustache and the glasses, and you'll see them. They'll show them on TV, and they'll have, whether it's a real cigar that's not allowed or a fake cigar, whatever it is. There's a Ditka 5K that they run in the city of Chicago where they hand out glasses and a mustache, and the shirt is a fake, you know, that the sweater that you wear. And so there's Ditka restaurants around the country, in Chicago, the Chicagoland area, in Pittsburgh, that are Ditka. And so it's not just here, it's Pittsburgh. Like you said, it's around the world. Everybody knows the Chicago Bears as Mike Ditka, because let's be honest, the Chicago Bears haven't really done anything since the 85 Bears. And he was, along with multiple other personalities, he was the personality of that Chicago Bears team. And he continued to be the personality. And as the medium that we do now, sports radio, and now sports entertainment with, you know, YouTube and Twitch and everything else that this platform that it is on, he became a personality. He became someone that was featured all over the place because of his boisterous personality, because he went back and forth and sparred with the media and cursed at the media and gave the middle finger to fans. And
1: there's
2: gave
1: that
2: the
1: legendary photo of him walking off the field, giving him a middle finger. People,
2: exactly.
1: Like if you want to find a frat bro in the city of Chicago, his room in his apartment, he's got a framed photo of Mike Ditka flipping the bird to a fan. Like that is, it's that instilling the CTA maps
2: from
1: the trains, the train maps. I don't know if people do that in New York or not, but like that's a thing in Chicago for young guys. Steal the train map. But yeah, you're right. Ditka personifies something to this city, to the outside world. And he was beloved here, right? And it also goes to the idea of why the Chicago Bears are such a known, familiar team to everyone. And a lot of it has to do with what came out of 1985 and then also the media that covered that, right? Like a lot of that is Da Bears. The SNL skit of the guys in the bar giving salute to Ditka at all times. Da Bears, right? Like everyone knows that, right? You have Chris Farley there from back in the, you have all the different super fans, right? And that has exploded into pop culture where now people just assume that's how all of us speak.
2: Well,
1: right, like that's some do
2: to an extent,
1: but like you and I don't have jardinere flying out of our mouth when we talk every other sentence, right? Mm-hmm. But that is all in honor of Ditka,
2: yeah,
1: because of Ditka's persona. That's why that skit worked, mm-hmm. and that's why people who are not from here, they think of us like that because that skit was so great and iconic, and giving a salute to the Chicago Bears in 1985 and the phenomenon that it was. That team that you could argue is the greatest team to ever play in the National Football League. Sure, there are different spots. Our friends out in Boston may say that there's specific Patriots teams with Tom Brady. That might be the case. Mm-hmm. You might have some Steelers teams of the 70s that can make a claim. You know, the Dallas Cowboys of the early 90s. But it's really difficult to find a team that had a defense the way the Bears had in 1985. And with some of that conversation about Mike Ditka, it was, he also didn't get along with everyone on that team. Jim McMahon, there were issues, right? The quarterback, the punky QB. Mm-hmm. There were issues, legendary issues with Buddy Ryan.
2: Oh, yeah.
1: The defensive coordinator. And for most of that season, the team operated as if they had two separate coaches. They had Buddy Ryan coaching the defense, and Ditka was coaching the rest of the team. And the two of them did not get along. And I think that if you're just a fan of sports, you know, check out, if you get a chance to, the 30 for 30 from ESPN about the 85 Bears. And like, they go into depth on a lot of that stuff. And so it is something that Abdallah and I have grown up with. We're in our early 40s. The last time Chicago won the Super Bowl was 42 years ago, right? Like it is something we've grown up with, hearing about the legends of that team. And Dick is the leader of that. And I think the other thing that makes this relatable to people who are not from Chicago is, as Abdallah was mentioning, his post-coaching career, Coach Ditka went right to the TV set. And he was featured on ESPN on Sunday mornings mm-hmm. for many years. He was featured all over ESPN constantly. And he was great at it. He was really good at it. He was in a Will Ferrell movie.
2: Yeah.
1: Kicking and screaming. So he is someone that was larger than life. You also mentioned the restaurants. He has restaurants here. I know that they have restaurants in Pennsylvania where he's from. He's had restaurants all over the place. So he's known for that. He's known for his cigars. He's known for pushing products. One of the things that was always joked about here in town was that Mike Ditka would sell anything.
2: Salsa.
1: And it wasn't just that he would sell anything. It's that the stories from the players were told to focus on the football. Meanwhile, Coach Ditka's out pushing products left and right. He was the ultimate like salesman, man.
2: He had Bloody Mary mix. He had salsa,
1: sausages,
2: He had everything. It was great. And like, he put his name on his likeness on everything.
1: Everything, on everything, dude. Everything. Like, imagine today an NFL head coach where you go to the supermarket and you can buy his salsa and his chips and his sausage. That's what we have here in Chicago.
2: Yeah.
1: Ditka was available in the supermarket at all times.
2: Salsa.
1: He, you know, it's almost like the thing with, you know, you walk through the supermarket aisle and you see the Paul Newman, and like someone who may not know, they're like, man, he's got great dressings.
2: That's got great.
1: Wow, this guy. Wow, he really knows what he's doing. Yeah, he was a hell of an actor too.
2: Yeah.
1: So I mean, that's, if you want to join us today and talk about Coach Ditka and the Chicago Bears, you can always call us at 310-840-4910. You can text the show as well. That's how we're starting today. Mike Ditka passed away at 86.
2: And you and I, you know, working for a very long time before this at a station here in Chicago, having worked with Mike Ditka, I produced a show with Mike Ditka. He would do a show with a former Bear, Tom Waddle, and he would come on once a week and do an hour-long show. And people would show up at a Mike Ditka restaurant hours before Mike Ditka himself would show up and line up and wait for him to sign something, and to his credit, Mike Ditka did a ton of charitable work as well.
1: Yeah.
2: I don't want to go without mentioning this, that Mike Ditka, for putting his name on everything and trying to get a profit from everything, Mike Ditka did a hell of a lot of charitable work as well. And for every time he signed something, he made sure that you donated something to his charity.
1: You had to donate.
2: You had to donate. You had to put money into a charity, and it all, 100% of the money, not a portion of the proceeds, not anything, 100% of the money went to charity, because look, the man made enough money for generations. So 100% of the money that he, for every signature that he signed, every time he signed for anybody on a jersey, on a picture, on a mustache, on glasses, on anything, on salsa, on cigars, whatever it was, it went to charity. He was a very charitable man, and he made sure that he stayed and signed for everybody and talked to everybody and listened to everybody's stories, because everybody has an 85 Bears story, and everybody has a story about why the Bears are their favorite team, and why this play was their favorite play, and why this moment was their favorite moment, and why this story relates to them. And he listened to every story. He shook everybody's hand, took every picture, did everything with patience and all of that, but always made sure that it all went to charity. And he was great. And he was great during those shows. And he was great to be around. And he was awesome. He was such a nice guy during that time. And he was such a nice guy to those people. And he was such a nice guy during those shows. And I just wanted to make sure that I mentioned that how it was great that he always did that charity work for that, and always made sure he took care of everyone that showed up for those. And it was the only time I ever did because everybody's been to or heard of a radio remote. And when you're doing a remote on radio, to pull back the curtain, you and I are usually talking, and everyone else at a bar is usually talking and usually doing their thing, watching, listening to the show or talking to their friends. And like, we're kind of background noise, right? It's the only time I've ever done a show where everyone is quiet. You could hear a pin drop, and everyone is hanging on Coach's every word because they want to hear every story. They want to hear everything he has to say. They want to listen to everything. They want to soak in all of the knowledge because they had such respect for the guy and such respect for everything he accomplished.
1: Yeah, and you know, earlier this morning on 104.3 The Score in Chicago, they announced this news. So our thoughts are with Jared Payton, who is the son of Walter Payton. He hosts in the mornings with David Haw over on The Score. And this show, Bleck and Abdallah, we air on 104.3, their HD2 channel, each and every day. So if you're in Chicago, you're listening to this show through the app, you can still listen to our show in Chicago on 104.3 HD2. And, you know, our thoughts are with all of those who are in that world, right? The Bears world, the family members of the Bears world. And like, you and I have been lucky. We're young, but we're old enough to have been in the orbit of these people who were legendary 40 years ago. Mm-hmm. You know, you and I worked for a very long time with Steve Mongo McMichael. Mm-hmm. We hosted shows with Mongo, and Mongo certainly can tell a story. And I think with what people know about the Chicago Bears are these incredible personalities, right? They're good people too. Like they were nice to us. And I think that's what you're kind of pointing out here with Coach Ditka, is like he treated people well that were working with him and around him. So it was really cool to kind of be in that world, even though you and I as fans didn't get to live through the 85 Bears.
2: Mm-hmm.
1: Now, speaking to those listening to the show who are of a younger generation, like, the one thing that I've always been told about the 85 Bears and what I've done from watching the games back in the day and doing my homework on it is like, this was a phenomenon unlike anything else we've really ever seen in sports. That's what it was.
2: Yeah.
1: Like for one season, there was a team in the NFL that kicked the living blank out of every opponent. Then they had a game against Miami on the road. They lose. And the next day, they get into a studio and they put together a music video saying, we're going to win the Super Bowl. The Super Bowl shuffle. That song went to number one on the Billboard charts. Like, think about the world that we live in today with things going viral, with everything being based on views, clicks, and attention, right? Could you imagine if the LA Rams rolled out a music video after starting the season 2-2 saying we're going to win the Super Bowl?
2: Wow.
1: And then they post this video, and that video and the song goes to number one on the charts, and everyone in the country is listening to the Rams song, and then they go on and then they beat everyone, and like they get to the playoffs and the games aren't even close. The Super Bowl's not even close. Like a laugher of a game. That's what the 85 Bears were. And so like it's almost inconceivable to think about that taking place in today's day and age.
2: I don't know if anybody could unseat Choosing Texas right now.
1: I just don't think it's possible right now.
2: I don't know. What's more inconceivable, someone doing that now or someone unseating Choosing Texas?
1: I don't know. I'm just trying to explain to someone who's a younger sports fan, and you're like, yeah, I've heard of the 85 Bears. Like the reason it was SNL's making skits about them. They've got a music video that they released after losing a game, talking crap.
2: Yeah.
1: Saying, well, we're going to win the Super Bowl. Like, so here's our Super Bowl shuffle. It's, you can't make this stuff up.
2: Oh, I know.
1: And Dicka was the leader of all of it.
2: And to bring it all to this weekend.
1: Oh boy. Yeah.
2: Bears by 100.
1: Yeah. Listen, I started throughout the week to look at Bears Packers and be like, you know, man, the Bears are the favorites on the road with their backup quarterback.
2: Like,
1: maybe Green Bay surprises us.
2: No,
1: there is no way this weekend that coach upstairs is going to let that happen. And the reference point is, for sports fans who are unaware, when Walter Payton passed away, the Bears, their next game was at Green Bay. And the Bears at that time were not very good.
2: No.
1: And they found a way to beat Favre and the Packers with a block field goal on the last play of the game. And people here have always pointed out that Walter lifted up, who was it, Robinson?
2: Mm-hmm.
1: A little bit higher that day
2: for
1: the block field goal. So, the vibes going up to Lambeau for Sunday's game at 1 Eastern, I cannot see any way other than Chicago beating Green Bay on Sunday.
2: Absolutely. Absolutely. Because if Ben Johnson needed any more motivation other than all the crap the Packers players have already been talking, I know that their coach refuses to get into the rivalry, but their players have absolutely gotten into it. The Packers players have. If you needed any motivation, this is all you need, is win for Ditka. For the rest of the season is all you need, is for this one. Because this is everything now, is to go up to Green Bay and to hand it to the Packers this weekend on Sunday at 1 Eastern.
1: It's Black and Abdallah. You can always call or text the show at 310-840-4910. A text from the 401. The Bears would have won at least one or two more Super Bowls if Buddy Ryan did not leave the team immediately after the 1985 championship season. Yeah, Buddy Ryan left. He went to the Eagles. Things kind of, you know, the Bears got to three more championship games. The 49ers got them once. They never got back to the Super Bowl. So it's one of those great what ifs where they essentially, the Bears were a one hit wonder.
2: Mm-hmm.
1: That's kind of what it was. Text from the 843, born in 1980, growing up, Dicka was absolutely larger than life. As a Packers fan, I always looked forward to those matchups with the Bears. That would, that vest and the mustache were iconic. RIP to a true legend. Dicka versus God in a golf match. Dicka.
2: Coach.
1: That's from Ryan in Myrtle Beach. Mm-hmm. So thanks, Ryan, for texting the show. And you can always call or text the show throughout at 310-840-4910. It's Black and Abdallah here on Westwood One Sports and the Westwood One Sports app. So the news out of Chicago today, Mike Dicka passes away at 86. We'll continue to cover that story as we go along as well. Week 5 in the NFL is coming up this weekend. We saw the Cowboys fall to the Buccaneers last night, 24-16. And as we look forward to the weekend, we have 14 games on Sunday. That means we have 14 questions heading into the weekend. Could the timing be any worse for one Super Bowl hopeful? Raj will give us that question coming up next. Into Sports Cards, four of them are sold every second on Whatnot.
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0: The Falcons and Michael Penix Jr. are suddenly one of the NFL's hottest teams. Could they win their third in a row facing the Ravens? 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

0: on sports. Here's Black and Abdallah.
1: That's right, live from Chicago, Black and Abdallah hanging out with you on a Football Friday as we get set for Week 5 in the NFL. And as we get set for Week 5, we had the game last night. Buccaneers beat the Cowboys 24-16. Boy, when we were talking about this game yesterday here on the show.
2: But what did I tell you? Thursday night, anything can happen. I know we both said it. They're going to get blown out, whatever, whatever. But I also couched it by saying Thursday night, it can get weird.
1: Dude, it got
2: anything
1: weird.
2: Anything can happen.
1: I don't know if it got weird. It's just the Cowboys' defense sucks.
2: And Dak was throwing the ball over. Yeah, I know the last interception was weird.
1: Both
2: but
1: interceptions
2: still.
1: Were off the hands.
2: Okay, but the fumble?
1: Yeah, okay. All
2: what
1: right,
2: are we doing
1: right.
2: here?
1: I'll give you that. But, you know, if the Cowboys' defense plays like this, they're not making the playoffs.
2: No.
1: End of story.
2: Well, okay.
1: End of story.
2: But also, has the NFC East turned into the NFC South?
1: It might. It might be Bizarro Land.
2: Yeah.
1: I think they, what's the movie with Lindsay Lohan? Freaky Friday? I think they did a little swap. I think the two divisions swap.
2: I almost said another, I almost thought it was Freddy Got,
1: the Tom Green
2: the Tom,
1: film?
2: Yeah.
1: Daddy, would you like a sausage?
2: Daddy, would you like some sausages?
1: I don't know if many people know that movie.
2: Some people get it.
1: All right, so we will continue to break down the Cowboys' disaster on defense. Also, news out of the NFL today, Mike Ditka passed away at 86. So we were talking about Coach Ditka and remembering his life, and the Chicago Bears play the Green Bay Packers this weekend. So we will cover every game in the NFL. We bring in Raj from Parts Unknown, Colorado. Raj, we have 14 games on Sunday.
3: Yeah.
1: 14 questions for 14 games.
3: We do. And by the way, guys, for somebody who's a football fan but not from Chicago, thank you for the content. I knew what a big figure he was in Chicago, but you guys, those personal stories, that was really something to hear about the stories of what he means to the city
1: thanks.
3: And meant to you guys. That was cool.
1: Yeah, thanks, Raj. You know, I think there's probably a lot of people who are just very aware of who he is. Mm-hmm. But like in the city of Chicago, there's, like I said 20 minutes ago, there's like four names that people recognize around the world.
3: Yeah.
1: Jordan, Obama, Oprah, Ditka. And that's it. Yeah. That's this city.
2: Mm-hmm.
1: Like you don't get more Chicago than those four names. So
3: well,
1: thanks, Raj.
3: I mean, I would have added Black and Abdallah, but
1: well,
3: right, I'm
1: maybe one day.
2: They're not flying the flags at half mast when we go. Okay, they're not doing that in the city of Chicago.
1: You got breaking news. You know when's happening?
2: But me, I've not been to the future. No.
1: All right. I thought you had news.
3: All right, guys. 14 games. We got 14 questions as we head into this NFL weekend, and let's start in London, where the Eagles play the Jaguars. And I ask guys, could the timing of a London trip be worse for the Philadelphia Eagles this week?
1: I think it might be. Jacksonville's rolling too.
2: I think it might be good for Philly to get away. Also, side note, did you see the footage, the Saban doc footage?
1: Yeah.
2: That's going around of him telling
3: Jalen
2: Tua and Jalen that he's getting benched and going around. First of all, the best decision Saban might have ever made in his coaching lifetime to do that at halftime because they end up winning. But also, the look on Jalen's face. Like, the dude wanted to shrivel up and go into a locker and never be seen from ever again and also cry at the same time. But I think it's good for Philly. I think it might be good that they get away from everything for a little bit. I don't think it's bad for them. I think it might be bad for Jacksonville. Because Chris is right there rolling.
1: Okay.
2: Raj?
1: Next game, Raj.
3: All right, guys. We got the Bengals and the Dolphins. Is this the perfect get-right game for Cincy?
1: Yeah, it might be because
2: we said that in front of the Cowboys.
1: Yeah, but Miami is a different level. Miami's a different level of bad. Yeah, they are. They're the worst. They're the worst team in football by a wide margin. So you're right. Although on the road in the heat, I don't know. You guys gotta stop me from betting Miami. Just make sure I don't do that on Sunday.
3: I love that we've inherited this responsibility every week to try to encourage or in this case discourage
2: your gambling.
3: Him.
2: Gamble responsibly.
1: I'm responsible. I know my problem.
2: You gamble
1: I
2: responsibly.
1: I see points and a team at home with their starting quarterback, and I say I want to bet it.
2: Okay.
3: All right, guys. We got Vegas going to New England. Can Drake May stack multiple good games together?
1: I think he can, Raj. I think this perhaps is the week that the luster on the Raiders kind of starts to fade. And the Patriots proved to be a team that was pretty decent last year that got to the Super Bowl, and they're still decent this year.
2: I think he can have a good game. A good game for him is, what, one turnover and still winning the game. And look, he looked good in the second half against the Bills, and they end up winning that game. He still had turnovers, but they weren't damaging. So I think he can still look good. I still think he'll have a turnover, but I still think they win that game.
3: Vikings and Saints. Will Kyler Murray start settling in here with Kevin O'Connell?
1: Ooh. I don't know, Raj. I don't know.
3: Ooh. You know, I think Kyler Murray looked really pretty when we were comparing him to J.J. McCarthy. Now that J.J. McCarthy's not there anymore, and we saw Carson Wentz win two games, suddenly Kyler Murray not so pretty.
1: I think he has it in him. I think it's just going to be, it's going to take a minute.
2: Correct me if I'm wrong. They didn't.
3: I don't know, guys. We got
2: an
3: like a month
2: touchdown.
3: We got like a month until the new Call of Duty comes out. So
2: all right,
3: the time is now for Kyler.
1: He's going to be distracted.
3: He's going to be distracted.
2: Yeah, they did not score an offensive touchdown against the Dolphins. So I don't know, man. I still am of the belief that the best quarterback on this team might be sitting on the bench.
3: Oh, boy. All right, guys, we got the Browns going to the Jettolands. Can Aaron Glenn's defense slow down the mighty Deshaun Watson?
1: Oh, no way. No, I'm kidding. I think this can be a slugfest of a game. I think this is going to be one of those ugly AFC fights.
2: If you look at the second half, actually, if you look at three quarters of that game of the Browns and Steelers, Cleveland put up 21 points in one quarter.
1: Yeah.
2: They didn't do anything the rest of the game.
1: They didn't have to.
2: I understand that. That's fine. But aside from one quarter,
1: that's fine.
2: The Steelers held them to nothing the rest of the game.
1: Yes.
2: That's it.
1: Yeah.
2: I understand they didn't have to do anything the rest of the game, but that's fine. The Jets defense is...
1: Don't give me jazz hands as you say nothing.
2: I'm giving you jazz hands.
1: You just gave me jazz hands.
2: I'm going to give you jazz hands.
1: What the hell is wrong with
2: you? These aren't jazz hands. These are Jets hands.
1: Raj, I don't know. Those look like jazz hands you gave me.
2: These are Jets hands. These aren't jazz hands. These are jazz hands. Now that's a deep reference, okay?
3: Oh, boy. I knew it, too. Well done. Well done, Abdallah. All right, guys. We got the Colts going to Pittsburgh to play the Steelers. You know, look, it's sad when divorce happens. And then sometimes, you know, the couples try to get back together and you're all just like waiting for that first big fight. I bring that up to ask the question. Are Aaron Rodgers and Mike McCarthy on the same page here?
1: You know, okay, Raj, sometimes with divorce, maybe a clean break is the best way to go about it.
3: Yeah.
2: Okay, so every former player that I've seen talk about this is like, it's fine. Coaches and quarterbacks talk to each other like this.
1: Oh,
2: like,
1: yeah.
2: Like, uh-huh. Like, what?
1: So do couples, right?
2: I think they're fine. And I think that this is fine. This is fine. They'll be fine.
3: This is fine. We're all fine.
1: Trying to make himself feel better that his opinion in the offseason was just wrong.
2: My opinion in the offseason is still great and correct because I told you what was happening. This is all ownership. Bringing back Aaron Rodgers is all ownership. McCarthy is there to develop the next quarterback, and the next quarterback still is probably not on this roster.
3: All right, guys, speaking of quarterbacks that are struggling developing, Houston going to Tennessee. Our question, does the Houston defense, now back being ran by D'Amico Ryans, throttle the struggling Cam Ward?
1: I think yes.
2: Yeah.
1: I think they get right and they get back into the mix. I don't know if they can still make the playoffs after starting 0-4, but I think Houston's going to look more like the team we thought they were heading into the season after this week.
2: Yeah, I think so too. I think that this is, you've got two bald head coach defensive-minded head coaches going after each other.
1: Why did you pause
2: just
1: like that?
2: Just because I think it's funny that you've got two of the same.
1: What are you, anti-bald?
2: No. I love it. It's just two of the same head coaches going after each other, and I think D'Amico Ryans is going to win this one, even though I want Salah to win this one, so my opinion can be right. But D'Amico Ryans is going to win this one.
1: I'll give him this. Both smooth.
2: Oh, yeah.
1: They look
2: good. Looking balds.
1: Good looking bald guys.
2: Good looking balds.
1: Absolutely.
3: Yeah, some can balds. Wear it well. They wear it well. They wear it well. All right, NFC East matchup, guys. Giants and Commanders. Our question has to do with the quarterback, Jaden Daniels. We've talked about the brace. You know what? Jaden Daniels talked about it. He is embracing the brace.
4: I was blessed enough to, you know, still be allowed to play this game. And, you know, I'm just going to go out there. I'm going to brace it. I'm going to brace the brace. Not really worry too much about it. And go out there and just be the best version of myself.
3: The question, how does Jaden Daniels look?
2: Nobody looks good in braces. Nobody looks good in braces. No adult.
1: Embrace the brace.
2: No adult looks good in braces. No kid looks good in braces. No one looks good in braces. Get Invisalign. Nobody looks good in braces.
1: I think Mahomes with the knee brace, he looked fine. Mm. It's just this knee brace is on an arm.
2: Waist up braces.
1: On an elbow.
2: Waist up braces. No one looks good.
1: All right. That's okay. Fair enough. I think he's going to be okay, Raj. I think he's going to play well.
2: I think he looks fine in this game. But again, when he came back last time from this injury, it didn't look great the first game. So I'm going to give him some time, but I think he looks fine.
3: All right, guys, we've got the Bears and the Packers. Our question is, can the Packers match the intensity coming from Bears coach Ben Johnson? Give a listen here to Packers player Javon Bullard talking about this matchup.
5: Ooh. I ain't going to lie. It don't really matter what time we play. We're trying to kick their ass. You know, so that's the idea of it. You know, whether it's at 7:15, 8:15, 1 o'clock, 3:45. Like, it don't really matter. We playing the Bears. They don't like us. We don't like them. It's going to be prime time for us regardless.
3: Can the Packers match the intensity that Ben Johnson has brought to this rivalry?
1: Okay, so context for those who are not in Chicago. This game originally was supposed to be the feature game on Fox in the afternoon. Mm-hmm. So like the 4:25 game, the Tom Brady broadcast, that game got flexed out of that spot. So that's what Bullard was referring to. We'll play them at any time and try and kick their ass. I'll say this. We covered it loosely here throughout the week. Matt LaFleur was trying to distance himself with the trash talk. The Packers players all week have been talking trash.
2: Yeah.
1: So, Raj, to answer your question, I think they can try and match the intensity. I think they're going to get run over on Sunday.
2: If you had asked me this question yesterday, if you had asked me this question 2 hours ago, I would have said sure. But after we lost the great Mike Ditka today, no chance.
1: Coach.
2: No chance in hell.
3: All right, guys, let's go to Hollywood, where the Broncos will play the Chargers. Does Sean Payton fix the first half offensive woes?
1: Yeah, I'm going to say this. Raj, be prepared. I can see you on our live stream right here, Westwood One Sports. Go to YouTube, Bleck and Abdallah Show. You can watch the stream. Raj is in his Bronco orange jersey right now. You're going to get a touchdown on the opening series.
2: Whoa!
1: Put it in right there. Bo Nix.
3: It'll be like the old days when I had old Big Forehead playing quarterback. I always knew we were getting an opening drive touchdown.
1: You could drop all the plays right there on his forehead. There you
3: Omaha,
1: go.
3: Omaha, baby.
1: We're going to say it's a Nix to Waddle 24-yard touchdown pass.
3: I like
1: Broncos
3: it.
1: In the end zone.
2: How many delayed games because they can't get the play in on time?
1: There'll be six.
2: Okay.
3: I will tell you what. Right. Yeah, if that happens, SoFi will roar because I can promise you guys this is going to be a Bronco home game. There's going to be so much orange in that crowd. It'll be ridiculous.
2: I think they do, but it's because of the opponent and not because of Sean Payton. I think the Chargers are just bad, and their team has started to quit.
3: All right, guys, we got the Lions going to Arizona to play the Cardinals. Can that much maligned Lions defense even stop Jacoby Brissett?
2: Yeah, I think so.
1: No.
2: Whoa!
1: No.
3: Black.
1: Both teams are going to score points. Both teams are going to score points. The Lions defense is bad. Their secondary is atrocious. Brissett's going to put up some points.
3: The big NFC matchup, guys, is the undefeated 49ers going to Seattle, NFC West division matchup, to play the Seahawks. Our question, will Brock Purdy be an MVP favorite still at the end of this game?
2: Okay, so
1: I'm going to say no. Flat out, I'm going to say no.
2: He's, okay, on DraftKings.
1: He's tied right now.
2: He's tied right now.
1: I'm going to say no. He will not after this game. Give me a couple sacks and an interception.
2: I am also going to say no, and here's why. I'm going to say both the 49ers and because then the Bills don't play until Monday. So no, he's not going to be, because Josh Allen is going to be your favorite.
1: Yeah.
2: Yeah.
1: That's what I said. Yeah.
2: He's not. But I don't think, I think when we get in here on Tuesday, I don't think Josh Allen is the favorite anymore either. I think Trevor Lawrence is your favorite by the time we get in here on Tuesday.
1: Oh, all right. Bold statement.
3: Wow. All right, guys. And finally, we'll be waiting all day for Sunday night. You'll be able to listen to it on Westwood One Sports. The Ravens go to Atlanta. It doesn't look like Lamar Jackson's going to play. He's not been officially ruled out, but it doesn't look like it. So I built a question based off that. Can Declan Doyle and Snoop Huntley keep up with the big Penix energy that's going on in Atlanta right now?
1: Raj, right now, I don't think so.
2: I don't think so. Their defense is playing really well.
1: I think the Falcons go 3-for-3 on national TV in these spots that we've been talking about.
2: Can you imagine?
1: Yeah, I don't think so. I think they'll be okay offensively, but I think the Falcons win that game if Lamar doesn't play.
3: All right, there we go, fellas. 14 questions for 14 games. We'll have 14 answers on Monday.
1: Can't wait. That's fantastic. Thank you, Raj. We appreciate
3: Thank you,
1: it.
3: Fellas.
1: 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After some confusion yesterday in the NFL with one head coach, he left no doubt yesterday on what's happening with play calling with his offense. We'll tell you about that coming up next.
0: Hollywood hosts a possible Super Bowl preview when the NFL's last two MVPs face off. Josh Allen leads the Bills into SoFi against Matthew Stafford and the Rams on Monday Night Football. Westwood One Sports.
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0: It's Black and Abdallah here on Westwood One Sports and the Westwood One Sports app. Yesterday, we had some confusion. We weren't confused.
1: I'm always confused.
0: We saw the reports yesterday from Denver about Sean Payton in a collaborative effort that they were going to have with the play calling heading into this weekend. It was going to be a collaborative effort for the Denver Broncos heading into this game against the Chargers. We joked about it yesterday. I mean, hell. I think the joke was this show is a collaborative effort. Raj does everything, and Black and Abdallah show up.
1: Yeah,
0: right. Like we're just the Sean Paytons, right? Raj is doing all the. He's the Davis Webb. He's out there doing. He's grinding. He's doing the hard work, and then Black and Abdallah, man. We just show up, right? Yeah. Raj, that's what we said.
2: Can I
0: yesterday?
2: Not be Davis Webb? I don't want to be Davis Webb. I saw Broncos beat reporter
1: Davis Webb.
2: He posted a picture of Davis Webb like by himself yesterday on the field, like alone. He looked so sad. I felt so bad when I saw it.
0: Yeah. So yesterday, so that was the story. It was reported that there was going to be a collaborative effort of play calling, and we joked, like, how does that work during the game? So one's going to have the call sheet, and then when fourth down comes around, the other's going to rip away and call his own play. So yesterday, Sean Payton had a chance to speak to the media. This is what he had to say on the difference with him taking over play calling.
3: The hard thing when you are not the head coach is certainly there are things that you want to feel like are cleared, where when you're calling him as the head coach, you're in your mind prepared to say, hey, I don't have to run it by anyone. So it's changing things up and really trying to reduce some of the calories to get back to doing some things really well, and that's going to be the focus.
0: I don't have to run it by someone. Oh, man, that's great. Sean Payton also continued on yesterday on his decision-making, giving up the play calling before the season started, but then now taking it back.
4: When you changed initially to giving it to Davis, one reason you said is, you know, how many good play callers are there at 62?
3: Well, I think I'm still one of them, right? That was a good storyline for you guys. It was because I honestly felt it was going to help us. I wouldn't have done it if I didn't think how unique I think he is, and... yeah, it was because I honestly thought standing back as the head coach, it would help us.
0: Okay. So you said one thing then, and now we're backtracking because the offense has not looked good. So there you go. So Sean Payton will take back the play calling for the Denver Broncos as they head to Los Angeles to face off against the Chargers on Sunday here in week 5 of the NFL season. The NFL and the American Cancer Society created a crucial catch because early detection of cancer can save lives. When caught early, the 5-year survival rate for many cancers is over 90%. It takes all of us to intercept cancer. So don't wait. 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Week 5 in the NFL, Abdallah. So there you go. The Broncos facing off against the Chargers. You also have information of a player that will be out this weekend.
1: Yeah, so Ben Johnson is meeting the media right now ahead of the Bears taking on the Packers up at Lambeau. Just said that Kyle Manungai, running back for the Bears, is out this week. He has turf toe. He is in a boot currently. He is considered week to week, but is not a candidate for IR. The Bears ran 1,000 plays against the Jets last week, and Kyle Manungai was a huge part because DeAndre Swift was benched at a certain point.
0: Two fumbles.
1: He had two fumbles. And so he was benched. So Kyle Manungai got a majority of the carries and got turf toe. And so now he is going to miss the game against the Packers. But he's considered week to week. Hopefully he can come back next week. But Kyle Manungai, Bears running back, will be out against the Packers this week up at Lambeau.
0: Other injury news around the NFL heading into this weekend. So the Sunday night game, Baltimore at Atlanta. So the reports out of Baltimore today, Lamar Jackson was not present during the Friday practice media viewing. So the media did not see Lamar out there once again. He hasn't been out there for the media to see him practicing the entire week. So Jesse Minter has yet to rule out Lamar Jackson.
1: Mm-hmm.
0: Jesse Minter also said on Wednesday that Lamar could play without practicing all week.
1: Okay.
0: So it kind of leaves everyone in fantasy football land and in gambling land. You're in a wait and see mode for a Sunday night game, which means you probably won't know if Lamar is in or out or inactive for the game till what? Say the game's 8:25 Eastern. You're looking like sometime after 6 Eastern. You know, and as a quarterback, if you're a fantasy football player, you got to go in a different direction this week then.
1: Yeah,
0: you can't wait for all of the games to take place and then decide.
1: Mm-hmm.
0: So that might, unless we get other news today that he is ruled out, that might be one that we have to watch throughout the day on Sunday as the day goes and as the reports come through on what's going to. I'm guessing it's one of those where Saturday evening insider dump, news dump.
1: He's out.
0: Well, you know, because like they all release the drafts on Saturday afternoon because the teams are all at their team hotels. Mm-hmm. Things leak because people know who's preparing to play the game the next day and all that. I'm guessing that's when we find out.
1: Commanders head coach Dan Quinn tells reporters that Jaden Daniels officially good to go. Stephon Diggs is out this week against the Giants.
0: All right, so we'll keep our eyes on the latest information about injuries around the NFL. We'll also talk about the Cowboys. Their defense was so bad last night, and Mike Ditka passed away earlier today. We'll celebrate Coach coming up next.
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0: Into sports cards? 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

0: It's Football Friday on Westwood One Sports. Here's Black and Abdallah.
1: That's right, a Football Friday live from Chicago. It's Black and Abdallah hanging out with you as we get set for week 5 in the NFL. Week 6 of college football, big college game tomorrow, Georgia, Alabama. So we got a lot of great football ahead of us. You know, the Dallas Cowboys, and last night, I mean, we could talk Buccaneers football and the fact that they get their first win of the season. Essentially, Bucky Irving is saving the Bucs season. The way he ran the football last night for Tampa Bay as Tampa Bay wins 24-16. But I think the larger story is the possible collapse here in the early going of the Dallas defense and their dreams of hype in the offseason to maybe be a contending team this year. So we'll talk Cowboys football here in a moment as well. We also had sad news out of the city of Chicago that we broadcast from each and every day this morning. Mike Ditka, the legendary former Chicago Bears coach. He's also the first tight end ever inducted into the Pro Football Hall of Fame. Passed away at age 86 today, the family announced. So it's a somber day here in the city of Chicago as he was beloved. He is an icon to this city. Not only was he the coach of the 85 Bears that won the Super Bowl in 1985, he also was a player who made the Hall of Fame as a tight end. And as I say that, the first tight end into the Pro Football Hall of Fame because he was also the first tight end to receive 1,000 yards in a season. Mm-hmm. So, you know, we live in an era where the tight end is a weapon of offense.
2: Multiple tight ends.
1: Travis Kelce, George Kittle, right? Like, we've gone decades of receiving tight ends who put up big numbers. Antonio Gates, Tony Gonzalez, right? Mike Ditka was the first. He was the first receiving tight end. Mm-hmm. And so, like, when you talk about just the history of the National Football League, he was a Hall of Famer as a tight end. He also won a Super Bowl with the Cowboys as a player. He then goes on to coach the Chicago Bears and wins the Super Bowl in 1985. Beyond his playing career, he was a legendary pitchman. Products, food, restaurants. He was featured on ESPN for decades on Sunday Countdown. Mm-hmm. He was great. He was great on television. He was in a Will Ferrell movie, Kicking and Screaming. He was great in that. Mm-hmm. Coach was also the person that the super fans celebrated from the SNL skit from back in the day. And everyone knows it. When you talk about Chicago, people say it from all over the world. The Bears, right?
2: Let me ask you a question.
1: Coach.
2: Who would win in a fight, Hurricane or Ditka?
1: Hurricane or Ditka? Ditka.
2: Trick question. Right? The Hurricane is named Hurricane Ditka.
1: See, like that skit was legendary because of Coach Ditka. And, mm-hmm. and you know, being two guys who have lived our entire lives in the city of Chicago, there's only a few names that are bigger than Ditka in this town. Mm-hmm. It's like Jordan. That's kind of it. You know what I mean? Like, yeah. we've had recent presidents. We've had iconic media members. We've had other sports icons.
2: What's great is that they're all like one name people.
1: It's Jordan. Yeah. It's Oprah. Yeah. It's Obama. It's Ditka.
2: Yeah. They're like, all like singular names.
1: That's it. And that's what people know this city for around the country and around mm-hmm. the world. So Coach Ditka passed away earlier today at age 86, the family announced. Coach Ditka was also hired by the founder of the Chicago Bears, George Halas. So if you're an NFL fan, you know the name George Halas. He hired Ditka in 1982 to take over the Chicago Bears. The Bears went to the playoffs 7 times in 11 seasons, and they played in 3 NFC championship games and then getting to the Super Bowl in 1985. And that 85 team, a part of why they were so iconic is because they are the original. Yeah, maybe the Jets with Joe Namath is the original. You know, we're going to talk our talk and we're going to walk it too, mm-hmm. right? And we're going to guarantee something and follow through. But the Bears weren't far behind that. They recorded a music video midway through the season saying we're going to win the Super Bowl. That song went to number one on the Billboard charts, the Super Bowl Shuffle. Like, how ridiculous is that? That's something that exists. That's so unlikely. Like, could you, like, you mentioned this to me earlier today. Like, could you imagine an NFL team releasing a song that surpasses Choosing Texas by Ella Langley and becomes the number one song in America right now?
2: Not now.
1: And then that team goes on to win the Super Bowl?
2: Just wait till the holidays and Mariah comes back.
1: Yeah, I mean, but you get my point. Like, it's just crazy. And Ditka's personality, the fiery persona, mm-hmm. the ability to go back and forth with the media, the sunglasses, the mustache, the cigars. It really is something that he was iconic, and it's sad to hear that he passed earlier today.
2: Yeah, I mean, his image is the Chicago Bears. The Chicago Bears are Mike Ditka. Mike Ditka is the Chicago Bears, because when you look at what you see images in the crowd, you always see that guy dressed up as the bear man, but you always see people dressed up in the sweater vest with the glasses and the mustache. That's not a Bears sweater vest. That's now known as the Ditka sweater. Like, that's just what it's known as. Yep. There's an annual, I don't know if it's a 5K or a 10K, whatever
1: it is.
2: It's
1: a 5K.
2: But it's called the Ditka run.
1: And everyone wears the little mustache.
2: And everyone wears the mustache and sunglasses. And they run around Soldier Field, and you get a shirt that's shaped like a sweater vest, and it's got the sweater vest on it, and that's what you get. And that's what you run around Soldier Field, and it's called the Ditka run. And that's it. It's after him, and it goes to the charity. And he just personified the city. And after he had a successful coaching career here, he went into the media. And not just what you saw on ESPN, on Countdown and all that. It was local media too. Like, the sparring back and forth with the media here, and what you see, the picture, the legendary picture of him flicking off the camera, the fans and all that, and going back and forth. Like, there's a legendary exchange with a fan going, "Oh yeah, buddy, what's that, your IQ?" Like, him going back and forth with fans and stuff. Like, that's what made, he was so authentic. And that's what made him Chicago. He's not from Chicago. He's from Pennsylvania.
1: Yeah.
2: But he became Chicago because he personified working class, from the city, from Chicago, what this
1: tough,
2: hard-nosed, what this city personified. And the city embraced him, the state embraced him, the Bears, everybody. He just became what the Bears were, and that's what everybody knew him as. And so when he was done coaching and started a media career here, that kind of what he became known for, that personality. But that's just who he was. It wasn't an act. That's just who he was. But he wasn't like mean. You know what I mean? Like, he wasn't a bad guy. He would go back and forth with you. He would have conversations with you. And everybody would line up and ask for autographs. He would sign for everybody. He would listen to your Bears stories. He would listen to your 85 stories. Everybody has 1,085 Bears stories, because the Bears haven't won anything since 1985. They haven't won a Super Bowl. But they haven't won anything since 1985. So that's what this city still holds on to, are the 1985 Bears.
1: Yeah, and you and I are of an age where, to some extent, it's like, enough already.
2: Well,
1: you know, because I think younger people hearing about the good old days, they don't want to just hear about the good old days.
2: They want
1: to live in their own days. But like, I think we are, even though we're young enough to kind of experience that, we're also old enough to be around these people and to have gotten the chance to meet them, to understand the history of the team and understand why that team was so celebrated. Because it really wasn't just, oh, people in Chicago were juiced up for the 85 Bears. It was a national phenomenon that took place because of the personalities, because of the head coach, and what happened with the coverage around that team in 1985. And then you throw in to the mix that they had one of the best playoff and Super Bowl runs that any team's ever had. just complete domination. Their defense, the best that's ever existed in league history. You know, too many Hall of Famers on that defense to even keep count of. Like, that's how great they are. They have three on the defensive line. They have a backer. They have so many Hall of Fame players on that one team. And Coach Ditka is the figure face of it. You know, he's the leader of all of it. And with all of that said, here getting that news today that Mike Ditka passed away at age 86, it is also Chicago Bears Green Bay Packers week. And the game, 1 Eastern on Sunday here in week 5 at Lambeau Field. And for those who are unaware, the last time something like this took place, Walter Payton, arguably the greatest player in NFL history, he passed away, and 6 days later, Chicago went to Green Bay to play the Packers, November 7th, 1999. The Packers were the better team. The Bears were not any good in the late 90s. They were terrible. The game gets to the end of the game, and the Packers have a field goal to win the game. A chip shot, a 28-yard field goal for the Packers as time is going to expire. Green Bay is going to win the game. Brian Robinson blocks the field goal, and after the game is quoted in saying, "I think Walter Payton actually picked me up a little bit and boosted me up into the air so I could block that kick. I can't jump that high." And that's like one of those images here in Chicago that people remember, that Walter passed and then Robinson blocked the field goal and the Bears beat the Packers that weekend. Abdallah, there ain't any chance in hell that the Bears are losing on Sunday. If Coach upstairs has anything to do with it, right?
2: Yeah.
1: Right? Like, they're game planning already. Like, unfortunately for Green Bay, like, I know the Bears are going to be starting a backup quarterback, and a lot of things. There's been a lot of trash talked this week between the two teams. But, boy, it kind of feels like that's how it's supposed to be. You know, coach passes, and the Bears will play the Packers on Sunday.
2: Yeah, and the Green Bay Packers players have been talking a lot of trash. I know their coach, Matt LaFleur, has wanted to stay out of it. He had some very kind words just now about Mike Ditka. Every coach is now talking, and they're getting the news that Mike Ditka has passed, and they're now having very kind words about Mike Ditka. And as did Matt LaFleur. Their players have all talked trash about the Bears earlier in the week. It's not like they're going to pile on now.
1: Oh, they were doing it yesterday. Yeah,
2: they were doing it yesterday, right? Kyle Menungai, the Bears' leading rusher and the number one rushing offense in the NFL, is out this week. He's week to week with turf, with a toe injury. He's in a boot. He might not play next week, according to Jeremy Fowler, who just tweeted this like 15 seconds ago. A 2-week absence is possible for Menungai, the leading rusher on the NFL's number one rushing offense. Not great. However, the Bears are the better team than the Green Bay Packers right now, with or without Caleb Williams. The Packers are a mess right now. Injuries all over the field. Jordan Love isn't playing well. You've got offensive linemen out, defensive linemen out, wide receivers out. You've got linebackers on IR. You've got tons of problems for the Packers. They need this win. They know they need this win. I'm sorry, you're not getting this win.
1: Okay. All right. It's Black and Abdallah here on the way you said that. I'm sorry, you're not getting this win.
2: You're not.
1: It's like you're taking it away from them. They're sitting at the table.
2: I'm taking it away.
1: They're looking for dessert. You're like, you're not getting this.
2: You don't get dessert.
1: It's Black and Abdallah here on Westwood One Sports and the Westwood One Sports app. You can call or text us at 310-840-4910. News in the NFL, Ian Rappaport putting out there that the Patriots have ruled out Christian Gonzalez, so he will not play against the Raiders. As we continue to prep for week 5, we'll continue to pass along the injury information as we go here on the show. Last night, Dallas was absolutely disappointing. You can't take care of business against an 0-4 team with really no hope because their starting quarterback is injured and they don't know how long he's going to be out for. Buccaneers win 24-16. The Cowboys' defense is so bad. They are going to prevent them from getting to the playoffs and making a Super Bowl run. I saw this from The Ringer earlier today. Since the Micah Parsons trade was made, here are the stats on the Dallas Cowboys' defense. Mm. Right? They had the best defensive player in football. Mm-hmm. They trade him away. Since that point, Dallas is 32nd in EPA per drive, 32nd in success rate, 32nd in explosive play rate, 31st in rushing success rate. You could argue Dallas, since the Micah Parsons trade, has been the worst defense in football. They have a new defensive coordinator, Christian Parker. Things have not changed at all. This season, they're 26th in points given up per game and the 32nd defensive yards per play.
2: Mm-hmm.
1: They're the worst defense in football by a wide margin, and they're going to prevent Dallas from getting to the playoffs or the Super Bowl unless they correct this sooner than later.
2: That is correct. I would say on the other side of that, that yes, because of one player's absence, I don't know if because of that one player's absence results in them being that horrible of a defense. Because of that one's player's absence, they were able to acquire like five really, really good players.
1: And those players are not playing well.
2: They're not, but I don't know if Micah Parsons being
1: I'm not necessarily saying that a great defense all of a sudden. I'm just pointing to a time period. The time period of they trade away Micah Parsons,
2: mm-hmm.
1: and this defense has been the worst defense in football since. That's all I'm pointing to. I'm not saying that like, oh, they absolutely had to keep Micah Parsons. It's just since that point in time, they've been atrocious defensively.
2: Yeah, they have. They have. And the Packers haven't been very good defensively either since Parsons has been out. So you can say both. And I think that he's one of the best, if not the best defensive players in the NFL. It's not an excuse. You can't use one player's absence as an excuse for not performing well. And you bring in a new defensive coordinator. You bring in Joey Porter, didn't play last night because of an illness. And
1: what was that? The new contract flu?
2: He didn't have a contract last week and he played.
1: What's going on?
2: He was fine last week.
1: What's happening here? What's going on? What are we doing?
2: I don't know. Something has got to happen in Dallas fast, because this division is now become the NFC South, because the Giants are atop of this division. Without a real quarterback, because Jameis Winston is not going to be sustainable, and they've got what you're going to go to JJ McCarthy, and he's going to win the division.
1: Dallas calling them a fake quarterback.
2: They're not a real team. They're not going to win this division, I don't think. And the Eagles are a mess. Are they going to find a way to figure it out and win this division? The Cowboys aren't dead yet.
1: No, they're not. But they cannot continue to play like, because like, think about it. The offense they faced last night wasn't a top level offense.
2: No.
1: So if they continue to play like this, they're not getting to the playoffs.
2: However, if you look at the Eagles, we all assume are going to lose against the Jags. They're going to fall to 2-3 as well. So you've got a bunch of 2-3s and the Giants at 3-1.
1: Easy on that.
2: What? you think the Eagles and the Cowboys are a bunch of 8-9s?
1: Sometimes the 2s and 3s need love too.
2: Well, you put them together. You get a few 6s and 7s.
1: Oh, we're so stupid. Are the Cowboys in the most helpless position in the league, or is it somebody else? We'll tackle that and fill in the blank with Raj coming up next. Into Sports Cards, 4 of them are sold every second on Whatnot.
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0: It's Football Friday on Westwood One Sports. Here's Black and Abdallah.
1: Yeah, it is. That's right. Football Friday here on Westwood One Sports, Westwood One Sports app. Black and Abdallah live from Chicago each day. Now it's time to go on out to parts unknown, Colorado. And that's where we find Raj Sharon.
2: And the next question comes from the line of Raj Sharon with Westwood One. Please proceed.
1: On a Friday, it's time to play a little fill in the blank with Raj. Hello, Raj.
3: Hello, Black. Hello, Abdallah. It's a fill in the blank football Friday. We're going to start off. This question's kind of implied from what we saw from the Cowboys last night, but it really could be anybody. The word helpless is it's a big one in fandom because, you know, like, I don't know if a Dolphins fan necessarily feels helpless right now because, hey, you're on the March for Arch or wherever you're going. But boy, when you're locked in to being sucking, that's even worse. So that's sort of, well done, Abdallah. That is sort of the background. I know, we lost him. Did Black spit out water?
4: Yeah.
3: Did he pull out spit water?
5: You made me spit out my water all over the floor. What is wrong with you?
3: Well done.
5: We're trying to do a football show.
4: Yeah, I know.
3: Well done, Abdallah. I'm proud of you.
5: Just trying to take a drink.
3: Proud of you, buddy. Set that one up and just right out of the park. All right, guys, so we're going to start off the most helpless situation in the National Football League belongs to blank. Adam A. Abdallah.
4: I know what you're trying to do here, Raj. I know what you're doing, parts unknown.
5: What's he doing?
4: This is Davis Webb. The most helpless situation.
5: It's not Davis
4: helpless
5: Webb.
4: Helpless Webb. He's sitting. What else is he doing? He doesn't design the game plan. They're not his plays. He can't call the plays anymore. What's he doing
5: there? He's a good employee.
4: What's he doing there now? He's taking up an office.
5: He's a...
4: No!
3: Well, he can still be
4: taking up an office now.
3: He can still be the guy.
5: He's a personality hire.
3: No,
4: he's good for the room?
5: Yeah.
3: No, he goes back to the old role. When Bo comes off the field and he and Sean start yelling at each other, he can go be Bo's buddy on the bench again.
5: Yes.
4: He's a therapist? Get out of here. Helpless. No, helpless. Oh. If anything, Sean Pay-

0: has ruined this man because he wanted to leave to get another job.
1: You're doing too much right now.
0: No, I'm not.
1: Yes,
0: no, I'm not.
1: This, listen to me.
0: This is way too much. You listen to me. Listen to me. He wanted to leave to go get another job.
1: I have to listen to you.
0: He wanted to leave to go get another job. Go get some paper towels to clean up your mess. He wanted to leave to go get another job, okay? And Sean Payton said, no, I'm going to let you call plays. And he was like, great, let me call plays. Guess what happened after 4 weeks? You're not good enough to call plays. You think anyone's going to hire this man now to be their offensive coordinator or head coach? No, Davis Webb is screwed now.
2: No,
0: he's screwed for the rest
2: of his
0: life.
2: Sean Payton brought up yesterday, this happened to him 20 years ago. Parcells.
0: Yeah. So now Davis Webb has to wait 20 years? Davis Webb's got to wait 20 years. Davis Webb is a pariah now.
2: Black, what's the most hopeless situation in the league?
1: You are doing way too much.
0: I'm not the one that spit out. I'm not the one that can't handle drinking like an adult.
1: All right. I'm going to go with Tennessee. I think Tennessee is in the most helpless position because I think Houston gets right this weekend. And I think we will continue to doubt Cam Ward, Robert Saleh clearly not having success at the start. Usually you get that new coach bump and the team responds. We're not seeing it from Tennessee. So I'm gonna say the Titans are the most helpless spot because they're in that weird predicament where they might have a bad record and they could take a quarterback, but they have a quarterback. So did they burn another top 10 pick on a quarterback when they just did that? That to me is helpless.
2: Boy, what a swing from a few months ago, the greatest opening in the history of the National Football League.
1: Could you imagine someone saying that on national radio?
0: Still is.
2: I couldn't believe it. All right, guys. The team under the most pressure to get a dub this Sunday is blank.
1: Well, I think that's easy. I'm going to stick with the same exact game I was just talking about. It's Houston. Because I think you can paint a picture that Houston can save their season. They just need to... D'Amico Ryan's taking back the play calling defensively. They need to get right defensively. They've given up some points here in the last couple of weeks against good offenses. But I think it's Houston. They're under the most pressure to win this weekend.
2: What do you say, Abdallah?
0: I think it's Philly. Because based on the reporting that we heard early in this week, D'Amico's fine. D'Amico's not going. He's not a hot boy. Nick Sirianni needs to get a win. You saw what happened yesterday in Dallas. There's blood in the water, my friend.
2: You think Sirianni can get meatball subs in London at halftime?
0: Oh, you get a fish and chips.
1: Could you imagine if those Eagles fans, the same ones that we played from the CBS 3 report in Philly on Monday, if they traveled across the pond?
3: And as we know, during a lot of games, fans walk away blaming a coach. Today was no exception.
4: Coach doesn't kick a field goal. It's bad coaching again. Sirianni blew the game again for the unsmost time.
5: We blew it up 1 point, up 2 points. Nick Sirianni. I'm sorry, Nick Sirianni, I gotta go.
6: Nick ain't it. Nick is cute. He's angry. He can scream, but... He doesn't make the team come out of halftime and be the team. What's happening at halftime? Are we eating meatball subs?
2: Are we eating beggars and mash at halftime?
0: Is Yahya getting a fish and chips?
7: Nick's not at all.
0: Is Yahya getting a fish and chips?
1: That guy is so hammered.
6: Angry, he can scream, but he doesn't make the team come out of halftime.
7: Doesn't make the team the team.
6: What's happening at halftime? Are we eating meatball subs?
0: Is Yahya getting a fish and chips?
1: It's great. Philly fans are the best, man. It is so great. Even in the NBA playoffs, we had the Philly fans. We had the girl that was crying. Remember her over Joel Embiid and the team losing in the second round to the Knicks?
8: And I love Joel, and I hope he stays. I love the whole team. They did amazing, but it's just heartbreaking. It really is.
1: The poor girl.
2: She's feeling pretty good now. She got Jaylen Brown and LeBron James on her team. It worked out. Yeah.
1: I was watching the highlights of their preseason game.
0: Was that real
1: night.
0: Or did I get got yesterday that Embiid fell into Jaylen Brown and he hurt his knee?
2: I think he was fine, but he was like,
0: he got up, but it was just funny how Embiid fell and like he was like for a minute and then he was fine.
1: Oh, Raj, we do have news in the
2: NFL. We
1: do
2: have breaking news.
1: With injuries, the Ravens have now officially ruled out Lamar Jackson for Sunday. Jesse Minter ruling out Lamar Jackson will not play against the Falcons.
2: There we go. So no, he's going to play without practice. No, he's out. So we get
0: Saturday
2: Snoop.
0: News dump.
2: All right. We get Snoop versus Penix on Sunday night. All right, guys. Maybe that'll affect the answer to your next question. The person under the most pressure this Sunday is blank. Adam Abdallah.
0: I still think it's Nick Sirianni. Nick Sirianni. Actually, no. No, I take it back.
1: You want to hear the meatball sub guy?
0: No.
6: Scream, but he doesn't
9: make the team. He doesn't make the team.
0: It's not.
6: What's happening at halftime? Are we eating meatball subs?
0: It's not him.
1: It really does.
0: It is a man with a tiny little thin mustache.
1: You're going to take my answer.
0: About four and a half hours to the north.
1: That was my answer.
0: It is Matt LaFleur.
1: Wow.
0: He needs a win. Wow. He's got paper. He's got the extension, but...
1: Okay.
0: I don't know, man. I don't know. You got to get a win.
1: Wow. Okay.
0: Especially now.
1: I didn't think you were gonna know my answer.
2: You can go LaFleur too. If it's that clear, you guys are both on the same page. Then LaFleur is under some La pressure LaFleur on Sunday.
1: I think, as our texter says, LaFleur. Raj, I think that's the case. I think Matt LaFleur, if the Bears put it on, right, and it's like they win 31-17 or something like that. Yeah, I think he's going to be under some pressure. Absolutely. I'm going to go the same way.
2: All right, guys. Sunday's best game is going to be blank versus blank. Chris Black.
1: All right. Since I'm teeing off first, give me San Francisco at Seattle. Divisional matchup. That's going to be the best game of the weekend. I can't wait for this game. It's going to be awesome. So I'm going to go 49ers Seahawks as the best game of the weekend.
0: That's not fair. I'm going to give you... I'll go Homer. Bears Packers.
2: That's a good game. I thought you said they were going to kill them. Now you're saying it's going to be a good game. I thought you said the Bears were going to like run all over them for the honor of Dick. Yeah.
0: And that's why it's going to be awesome.
1: Okay.
0: And that's why it's going to be awesome.
1: What happened to yesterday? You were trying to put the hard sell on Vegas, New England.
0: I was going
1: to
0: pick that one, and then the coach left this great earth.
1: See, Raj, do I not know my partner, or do I not know my partner?
0: And then you know what changed? We lost a great one today.
1: So you're going. Ditka Fest,
0: yeah,
1: up at Lambeau.
0: Easy over there.
1: Mike Ditka, he passed away.
0: Yeah.
2: All right, guys. And finally, Monday morning, we're sitting down. It's a reaction Monday. The first thing out of our mouths is going to be what? Our headline Monday morning after Week 5 NFL Sunday is going to be blank. Adam Abdallah.
0: The Seattle Seahawks... The defending champions are still the best team in the NFL.
2: Okay.
1: That's a strong take. That is strong.
2: Not hot.
1: I agree.
2: Strong.
1: I'm going to go along the lines off of something Abdallah was talking about moments ago. I think it's going to be panic and concern with Philadelphia. Because I think Jacksonville is very good. And I think the Jags win that game. So I think it's going to be... Did the Eagles window close or something like that? Like, should we really be worried that the Eagles are now 2-3 to start the season? That's where I'm going with it.
2: All right, fellas. That is our fill in the blank Friday heading into Week 5. Week 5. You kidding me?
1: Can't believe
2: Week 5?
1: Raj, we're already here. Week 5. It's amazing.
2: We're here. And we are counting down to the NBA season too.
1: Oh,
2: trickling our way through PSL season.
1: What are we, like 13 days away? 14 days?
2: Oh, man.
1: 12?
0: What is it, the 21st
2: The NBC
0: or 20th?
2: Triple header. Then the next day, I mean, we'll be able to watch the Kings. We'll be able to watch the Hornets. I mean, the Magic, all the big ratings getters in the NBA.
0: 11 days.
1: 11 days.
2: You kidding me? What's better than October NBA basketball?
1: Nothing.
2: Nothing.
1: Nothing at all.
2: Nothing.
1: Thank you, Raj.
2: Thank you, fellas.
1: There it is, fill in the blank on a Friday, a football Friday here on Westwood One Sports, sponsored by Progressive Insurance. 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Okay, so this weekend's NFL games. As we enter the game, we will enter the quarter point of the season, the first quarter of the NFL season. Who leads in some of the big awards? What are some of the names if we were picking awards for the NFL season today? Who are the names that would win those awards a quarter of the way through? We'll tell you coming up next.
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1: If you're just joining us in the last 10 minutes, we saw news from the NFL. Lamar Jackson ruled out by the Ravens for Sunday. So Snoop Huntley will start for Baltimore this weekend on Sunday Night Football against the Falcons. As the Falcons look to make it three in a row on Sunday nights, you can listen to the game right here on Westwood One Sports. So Lamar Jackson has not practiced all week. Jesse Minter ruling Lamar out for Sunday. It's Buck and Abdallah here on Westwood One Sports and the Westwood One Sports app. We're at about the quarter point of the NFL season. Every team will cross over the quarter points at some point here in the next game, right? Like, it's not as simple when you just have 16 games, you know, at the first four is the quarter point, but we're almost there, right?
2: Mm-hmm.
1: Bill Barnwell on ESPN.com wrote 3 million words on the first quarter winners of this season. He writes a lot.
2: He does.
1: It's very extensive. Mm-hmm. I like Bill Barnwell. It's good work. It's a lot to read.
2: Mm-hmm.
1: He has his winners for the awards here at the first quarter of the NFL season. Some of these names, right? Like Coach of the Year. Look around the NFL. Who would you say Coach of the Year? I can think of a couple of names. Like Todd Monken. How could you argue against Todd Monken right now at this point?
3: Todd's trying to get a sweet haircut.
1: Right? Like, he's dealing with big fan guy Deshaun Watson.
4: Big community guy, big city guy, big fan guy.
1: He's a big fan guy.
2: I think it's because
1: Todd Monken.
2: A lot of people don't think it's sustainable.
1: All right, but if we're just talking about the first quarter of the NFL season,
2: yeah,
1: Monken would be a candidate. What about John Harbaugh? Who would have ever thought the Giants, through the first quarter of the season, were leading the division?
2: Again.
1: With their backup.
2: Again. Yes. But put context into who he has in there. He has Clint Kubiak.
1: Well, I was going to get to it.
2: Okay.
1: Abdallah.
2: Okay.
1: I'm going to give you some other options first.
2: Okay, but you're crapping on who he's got.
1: No, I'm not. I'm just going to say, how could you kind of go away from Andy Reid?
2: Because Andy Reid's got Patrick Mahomes.
1: Or Kevin O'Connell.
2: Because Kevin O'Connell has got a horrible offense. I'm not giving it to him. His offense sucks.
1: Or Shanahan. Kyle Shanahan.
2: Kyle Shanahan is supposed to be this good. I'm not awarding someone who's supposed to be this good.
1: Why don't you tell us how great Clint Kubiak is?
2: Clint Kubiak was written off for dead.
1: No,
2: Clint
1: he Kubiak, wasn't.
2: Yes, he was.
1: Well, he was a first-year head coach. What are you talking about?
2: What do you mean?
1: What are you talking about? Written off for dead?
2: Written off
1: for dead.
2: It's
1: a first-year head coach.
2: What does that mean?
1: What does that mean?
2: What did you think Clint Kubiak would be at this point? You tell me. What did you think Clint Kubiak would be at this point?
1: Changing the culture. Getting better.
2: Record.
1: I don't care.
2: Yeah. No. Answer the question. What did you think the Raiders would be at this point?
5: What are we doing? What's going on?
2: Answer the question.
1: I thought that they would be sub 500.
2: Worse than that.
1: No, I didn't think they'd be over, but I thought that they would be a non-competitive team.
2: You thought that they would be, that Kirk Cousins would be out of here. You thought that they'd be starting Mendoza. You thought that they would be god-awful.
1: No, that's incorrect. I can have separate thoughts at the same time. One can be, I don't think you're doing any benefit to the young quarterback that you just drafted by not playing him, as well as thinking this team can improve.
2: Instead,
1: I can have both of those two thoughts.
2: Instead, this team might make the playoffs, and you're wrong. He's got Kirk Cousins playing really well. He's got the defense playing really well. And this team looks like a real contender and not a pretender.
1: I don't understand your, like, over love for the Raiders.
2: It's not. It's that you were wrong. It's my love for the fact that you were wrong about this.
1: I'm not wrong about anything. Coach of the Year through the first quarter of this season, Bill Barnwell says Clint Kubiak.
2: And
1: he's an
2: right.
1: option.
2: And he's right.
1: I was giving you other options.
2: Those options are wrong.
1: Okay. Would you like to take on Comeback Player of the Year?
2: No, because that's a correct option too, I think.
1: Barnwell writes Patrick Mahomes.
2: That's a good option. Coming back from injury. That's how it's supposed to go.
1: You don't want to celebrate your guy?
2: Who's my guy?
4: Big community
2: that's
4: guy,
2: your
4: guy, big city
2: no,
4: guy.
2: No, that's your guy.
4: Fan guy.
1: Deshaun Watson?
2: No, that's
1: Comeback
2: your guy.
1: Player of the Year?
2: That's your guy.
1: Okay. I agree with that.
2: Yeah.
1: Patrick Mahomes, Comeback Player of the
2: They're
1: Year.
2: They're never going to give it to Deshaun Watson. Are you kidding me? They could win the Super Bowl.
1: What about defensive player of the year? Think of all the great defensive players in the NFL through the first quarter of the season.
2: I just, my problem with, I love Will Anderson. I think he's playing really well. My problem with giving it to a player on a team that doesn't have any wins.
1: 0-4, yeah. Will Anderson is who Bill Barnwell writes.
2: Like, giving it to a player that's on an 0-4 team is kind of,
1: all right, what about offensive player of the year?
2: Bijan Robinson deserves it. Bijan Robinson looks good right now. I know they're 2-2 right now.
1: What about Kenneth Walker?
2: Kenneth Walker looks good too.
1: No quarterbacks?
2: No, that's what MVP is for.
1: No, it's not what it says.
2: That's what MVP is for.
1: That's not in the rules. Offensive player of the year and MVP can be the same player.
2: It's like baseball. They're the unwritten rules.
1: Like you could say Josh Allen.
2: No.
1: Scoring touchdowns with his legs and through the air.
2: Mm-mm. Unwritten rules.
1: You could do that.
2: It's like baseball.
1: Bijan is the one that Barnwell lists on this column.
2: Mm-hmm.
1: Kenneth Walker, I think, is in the mix.
2: Yeah.
1: I'm trying to think of other... Yeah. CeeDee Lamb would be tough. Because the Cowboys are 2-3.
2: And he had, what, 2 catches yesterday?
1: Yeah, but last week he had 17. That's a great average. Is it not? That's a pretty good average. You get 17 in 1 week and 2 in the next. You're still doing pretty all right.
2: I got an A over here and I got an F. I mean, you put them together.
1: You're the Cowboys.
2: Yeah.
1: You're the Dallas Cowboys.
2: All right.
1: Any other names you want to add to the offensive player of the year?
2: I still think, I mean, Jaxon Smith-Njigba's always in the mix.
1: Okay.
2: He's playing really well still.
1: All right.
2: I think it's between those two.
1: Carson Wentz?
2: Stop putting quarterbacks in there.
1: Well, he won his games, and Kyler hasn't looked good.
2: You're not giving a quarterback offensive player of the
6: year.
2: Did
6: you guys say Kenneth Walker?
2: Their award.
6: Did you guys mention Kenneth Walker?
2: Yeah.
1: Yeah, it was the first name.
6: Okay.
1: Yeah. Yep.
6: Okay. I missed him amongst all the other names that come up. I'm like, where's Walker? It's got to be
1: Kenneth Walker. That was the one that I said at the start.
2: It's not a quarterback award. Stop trying to give it to quarterbacks.
6: I got lost in the whole it's a quarterback, not quarterback. So
1: Raj, you and me both, man. We're trying to get through this.
6: And a pitcher can be MVP, right? Chris right, Abdallah? Can a pitcher be MVP, or is he restricted only being Cy Young?
1: Only Cy Young in Abdallah's world.
2: Unwritten rules of baseball, man, not mine. Talk to the olds.
1: He's not, when it comes to sports awards, he's not inclusive.
2: Talk to the olds, not me.
1: You only get one award that you can go after.
2: Not me. Not talk to the olds, not me.
6: In 2012, I was losing my mind that Adrian Peterson got MVP over Peyton Manning. Like, losing my mind. Wait, he's a running back. They're not allowed to win MVP. The rules say he needs to be offensive player of the year, and Manning should be MVP. And they like, flipped it. Peterson was MVP, and Manning was offensive player of the year.
1: All right, so Bill Barnwell writes for MVP. Do you want to give options, or you just want to talk about Brock Purdy?
2: I mean, everybody knows it's Brock Purdy right now. Everybody knows it's Brock Purdy. It can't be Josh Allen. It can't be.
1: And based on your rules, it can't be Kenneth Walker. It can't be Bijan.
2: No. No, it has to be Brock Purdy.
1: Okay. All right.
2: It's not a running back award. What year is this?
1: I mean, the 49ers offense is so good. What about Trent Williams? Could he be the MVP?
2: Could we
1: get our first offensive lineman MVP?
2: I mean,
1: cool would that be?
2: The way you and I think of it, you should just, if you're going to give it to Brock Purdy, you should just give it to Shanahan.
1: I agree. I'm trying to think of other quarterbacks that could be MVP right now. Josh Allen, Purdy.
2: It's Trevor Lawrence.
1: Trevor Lawrence, Patrick Mahomes.
2: I think by the end of the football week of Monday, Trevor Lawrence could be the favorite. Because I think the 49ers could lose to Seattle.
1: Yeah.
2: And I also think that the Bills could lose to the Rams on Monday. And I think that the odds could shift where Trevor Lawrence, after putting it on the Eagles defense in London, will become your MVP favorite. I think that that's how it could shift.
1: That's the article that we were seeing on ESPN.com from Bill Barnwell, looking at the first quarter of the NFL season. I mean, Brock Purdy right now has had a fantastic start to this season. So the fact that, you know, Barnwell puts it out there, I would say he's one of the, like, two guys for MVP at this moment.
2: Yeah, for sure. For sure. I think that there's, up until yesterday, I thought that there were four legit candidates. I thought that it was Brock Purdy, Josh Allen, Trevor Lawrence, and Dak Prescott. I know that the interceptions weren't, it was off the hands, it was off a face mask, it's not really his fault, but you can't have those offensive numbers against.
1: What your thoughts on the stadium employee and his comments towards Dak
2: The tunnel? Hell yeah! But don't turn away. Say it with your chest. I like the he's not wrong. I mean, but don't cower in fear.
1: I feel like that happens, you know, when you're driving, sometimes maybe you're a little aggressive on the horn,
2: mm-hmm.
1: and you're not expecting the person to respond.
2: Yeah.
1: You're just trying to get them to move along. Like, you're not trying to start something. You're just like, come on, buddy,
2: mm-hmm.
1: let's keep it moving.
2: Yeah.
1: And then they stop and they turn like a full head turn towards you,
2: mm-hmm.
1: roll down the window. Maybe they have a little salute.
2: What?
1: And it's like, all right, can we just drive? Well, what are we doing? Dak's look on the video of him walking to the locker room, of the turning around, like, did you really just say that to me as I'm walking by?
2: He's not wrong. The employee's not wrong.
1: He's not wrong, but like, Dak Prescott's an intimidating figure. He's an NFL player.
2: Didn't play like it yesterday.
1: Well, I mean, right. I mean, Mr. Tough Guy, you got to stand up. Stand up to it then.
2: He did.
1: No, I know, but
2: he needs to. You're right. He needs to. He absolutely needs to. I think it's just funny. And I like that they had to point out it's like a third party hire.
1: He's not an actual employee of the stadium.
2: It's a third party hire.
1: A third party company.
2: Nothing to do with it here. I think Jerry Jones should hire him, promote him, bring him on as a consultant.
1: What a disastrous loss last night for the Dallas Cowboys. And when you look at, you know, obviously the turnovers offensively, but if this defense continues to play the way that they played last night on the ground, giving up that much yardage, 165 yards to Bucky Irving. I mean, they're not going to be able to stop anyone and compete for the playoffs. We'll continue talking about that. Also, we celebrate Coach Ditka. He passed away earlier today.
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11: 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Chicago comes in as...
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11: Well, it's going to be the Packers and Bears on Sunday at Lambeau Field. Chicago comes in as a 1.5-point favorite. First time they've been a favorite in Green Bay since 2006. They're favored despite starting a backup quarterback in Tyson Bagent. A big part of it is the play calling of head coach Ben Johnson. Packers safety Evan Williams says he does a really nice job of keeping teams off balance.
12: I feel like he does a good job of understanding a defense's rules. I feel like a lot of coordinators just kind of run their own scheme and obviously look at the defense and understand what beaters that they could have in place. But I feel like Ben does a good job of just breaking traditional tendencies, right? Like, it feels like every down is a down that he could do anything with.
11: Packers could have a new look along their offensive line as Kevin Zeitler's practiced all week and could make his debut at right guard against Chicago. Despite being in his 15th year, Zeitler feeling good.
13: Feels great. You know, I hadn't done much leading up to this, so probably feels better than if I would have went through a full camp. But we're working out, we're toughening it up, and we're getting ready to roll.
11: Kick on Sunday is at noon. Badgers, meanwhile, going to be sitting back and watching this weekend as they're on their bye. They'll return next week at number 23 UCLA at the Rose Bowl.
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11: Well, the Brewers and Dodgers are going to face off in game one of the NLCS coming up on Sunday night at American Family Field. It's likely to feature a great pitching matchup as Milwaukee's Jacob Mizrowski and LA's Tarek Skubal expected to be the starters. The Dodgers swept the crew in the NLCS a year ago. With this Wisconsin Sports Zone Network update, I'm Zach Heil.
15: Because this game is about players, and so we'll keep it about the players. I'm not the one out there playing, so... I think that's always been my mentality, and we're going to keep it about those guys. And don't get me wrong, I love the rivalry. It's awesome. It's great. It's intense. You can feel it on game day. You can feel it throughout the course of the week. And also the significance, I mean, they're the defending North champions. So what a great opportunity, a great challenge for us in our home stadium to play against the defending champs.
16: Yeah, we trying to keep it 7:15, 8:15, 1 o'clock, 3:45. Like, it don't really matter. We playing the Bears. They don't like us. We don't like them. It's going to be prime time for us regardless.
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17: Some Packers-Bears audio to get us ready for the weekend. That's Matt LaFleur. I played that cut a couple of times this week. Now, I wouldn't call that his official response to Ben Johnson's messaging. He was asked about the messaging. That was his answer. So I wouldn't classify that cut as, you know, Matt LaFleur fires back. But that's his, you know, that's his answer. That's his accounting of the rivalry and how he's handling it. And then the second cut you heard, there's Javon Bullard asking about this game getting flexed out of 3:25 to noon. It's not like they got kicked off Sunday Night Football, but they're moved to 3:30 to noon. And I like that answer. I thought that was nifty. Like, it's prime time for us, no matter what time the game is. All right. I would also add, I should hope that the Packers don't care about such things. I think they have bigger concerns at the moment than what television window their games are taking place in. So I like that. We can get a couple answers. Packers Bears Zaire Franklin talked this week. Javon Bullard did, kind of just checking in. What are the players and coaches from both teams saying? So we'll continue to kind of play that theme tonight, at least to begin the show. And then we'll see where we end up. So you can call. It's a free phones Friday here on the Wisco Sports Show, 608-321-1670. I will come to you opening segment if you'd like, especially if you have something to say on the Packers, because that's my opening take tonight. But certainly plenty of time for the Brewers. I have an additional football thought on Thursday Night Football last night between the Buccaneers and the Cowboys. Separate from my opening Packers take, from our opening football conversation. And I also want to get into this new proposal for Major League Baseball and some potential changes to the schedule and the playoff format, which I find interesting. So I'd like to talk about that a little bit. Kate Fox will join us as well in the second hour. We'll take some calls with Kate. That'll be a good time. But the phone number, like I said, open for you throughout tonight. It's Free Phones Friday, so we'll bounce around. 608-321-1670 in the live stream up and running. So download the Wisco Sports Zone app. You can listen to any of our shows anytime, watch the live stream, and it's especially handy on Thursdays. What a special Thorson and Heilprin we had at Monk's last night. Mad Max was there, Corey and Marshall, Market Plunger, obviously Zach and Ebo, was a good time. So if your local affiliate does not carry that program, and I think that's all of you who aren't listening on WOZN here in Madison, you're going to want to have that app for the morning show, for Bill, for this show. It's just a convenient thing to have. So download it, please. It's slick. Take my advice. The Wisco Sports Zone app, Google Play and the App Store, wherever you get your apps. I found Thursday Night Football last night to be another interesting example now in a list. We're creating a list in the NFL of teams that I thought were really bad, and I was basically counting them out. You know, you go back a week or two ago with the New England Patriots. They looked bad. Drake May had looked bad through a couple of weeks. And then they're going into Buffalo. They're going into the slaughterhouse. You know, this one should be ugly. This one should be brutal. And what do you know? The Patriots, out of nowhere, put it together. Drake May looks a little bit better, and they knock off Josh Allen and the Bills in their building. Interesting. Didn't see that coming. The other example that we've talked about coming into this week, the Atlanta Falcons. They look like the worst team in football, or one of them, through the first 2 weeks, at least with their offense. They were not scoring. The quarterback position, you know, looked like a disaster. They were getting outscored, I think, something like 70 or 80 to 20, something in that range. They were outscored by like 50 or 60 some points in the first two games. And it got to the point where, well, you can forget the Falcons. You can leave them for dead. And then, oh, interesting. They go into Green Bay, their home opener on a short week, and they stick it up the Packers' rear end. And then a week later, they come back again on primetime, again on the road in New Orleans on their night, remembering Katrina, and stick it up the Saints rear end. Okay, so I thought the Falcons were dead. And then all of a sudden they weren't. I thought the Buccaneers coming into last night were dead. Bill and I both picked the Cowboys to win and cover. I mean, that's a sure thing. Look at how bad the Buccaneers have looked. Jalen Daniels clearly can't play. He couldn't do anything against the Packers at home. How is he going to be able to do anything against Dallas? Which, you know, say what you want about the Cowboys and Jerry Jones and Dak Prescott and I said Marty Schottenheimer, Brian Schottenheimer. Say what you want about any of those guys. But they're not bums. They're not boobs. Like, Dak is a good quarterback. And the Cowboys, although they don't win in the playoffs, and they haven't for a long time, they win regular season football games. And they, for the most part, beat lesser opponents. Like, I thought last night was a surefire thing. And then what do you know? The Buccaneers stick it to them last night. So I can think of three examples now through five NFL games, although we've only seen the fifth for two teams, the Falcons and the Cowboys last night. So let's say through 4 weeks, through four games, we have examples of three different teams who looked terrible. We thought we had them figured out. We thought we had them pegged. And then all of a sudden, whoa, maybe there's something more there, right? Maybe there's more talent. Maybe the coaching is a little bit better. Maybe they underperformed. Maybe they're dealing with injuries the first couple of weeks. And I've told you about this before. We got another example last night. And again, I will look at the Packers, a team that I think most people maybe haven't given up on, but not a lot of people hold a very high opinion of the Packers right now at this moment in time, let's say, right? If you ask the common fan around the country and certainly in Wisconsin about the Packers, they'd say, yeah, that's not a good team, man. Outline's a disaster, and Matt LaFleur can't coach his way out of a wet paper bag, and is Jordan Love really all that good? You know, the defense, you know, not a lot of belief in the Packers. Wouldn't it be just so on brand for the sport of football, for the NFL, but certainly for the last couple of weeks, for the Packers to come out on Sunday against the Bears, home underdogs to a presumed backup quarterback, although Caleb Williams is back at practice today, interesting. Wouldn't it just be so on brand for the sport, for this league, and for the last couple of weeks, for the Packers to come out when nobody expects it and win a football game, or at the very least look like a real football game? Like, I don't even set the bar that high. I think the Packers have a unique opportunity this weekend. I don't think the Bears are taking them lightly. I guess maybe the Cowboys took the Buccaneers lightly last night. Maybe the Packers took the Falcons lightly 2 weeks ago. If they did, you know, shame on them. Nobody should ever take anybody lightly in the NFL, but it's human nature. Is this an opportunity for the Packers to come out and pop when they're backed into a corner? My high school football coach, which I say a little in jest because I didn't play high school football, but the coach that coached at my high school would always say, oh, you know, the most dangerous animal is when backed into a corner. I don't think that he talks a little bit like that. It's a bad impersonation. Most dangerous animals, the one back them into a corner. That's when they're most dangerous. I mean, are the Packers backed into a corner? I don't know. Not as big of a corner as the Buccaneers were. They were 0-4 coming into last night. And the Packers through two games didn't look as bad as the Falcons did. And I don't think Jordan Love looked as bad through a couple of games as Drake May did. But when the Patriots were backed into a corner, the Falcons were backed into a corner last night, the Buccaneers were backed into a corner, that's the most dangerous animal. The Packers now backed into a little bit of a corner. And I think if you were to poll most fans, hey, who do you think is going to win on Sunday? I think the majority of folks would say the Bears, vast majority of it. And a lot of people think it's going to be ugly. They think the Bears are trying to come in and kind of end your season and maybe push the coach over the edge. Maybe not to be fired, but to really start to close the book on Matt LaFleur and to really take over the NFC North. And wouldn't it be on brand, not for the Packers, but for the sport, for the league, and for the season that we've seen so far? I'm interested. I'm interested to see what the Packers can come up with, because this should be a week where Matt LaFleur could do some real coaching, right? I know I've said this. I said this coming into the Falcons game. Let's see what they can draw up with that offensive line. Let's see what kind of actual coaching they can do. Less so from a schematic standpoint, more from a leadership standpoint, motivational messaging standpoint. Matt LaFleur, who are you? Because I look at some of these teams that have turned it around, most notably the Patriots. Came back, turned it around, got that win in Buffalo. You know, most people think Mike Vrabel to be a very good motivator, leader of men type guy. I don't know where you fall on Todd Bowles and Kevin Stefanski, coaches of the two other teams that I've kind of baked into this take. I think most people think Kevin Stefanski's pretty good. I probably to be considered like an average coach, all in all. Pretty good offensive mind, but, you know, is there really anything there? I don't know. Who are you, Matt LaFleur? And what do you got this week? because everybody knows what the Bears are going to try to do. Everyone knows the Bears' angle this weekend. And now Mike Ditka passes away today. Like, oh, great. So now they got that whole thing going on, too. And that's a real thing. I'm not mocking it or downplaying it. That's, you know, it's a very sportsy thing. Who are you, Matt LaFleur? What kind of messaging do you have this week? This game's at home. This game's at Lambeau. I think a lot of people are kind of casting the Packers aside. They are, again, backed into a bit of a corner. That's when an animal's most dangerous, backed into a corner. So my high school football coach would have said, the high school football coach at my high school, that's what he would have said. Again, I didn't play football, but I learned life lessons from the sport. And isn't that really the point of youth sports? I learned life lessons from my high school football coach, my high school football team, despite never playing high school football. I wasn't a football player, but man, I learned some life lessons. And isn't that the point? What do the Packers have? What does Matt LaFleur have? I'm not picking them to win. God, no. But I didn't pick the Falcons to win on Thursday Night Football. I didn't pick the Buccaneers to win last night. Well, what happened last night? It's just an example of the way this league works. I kind of hope so, because it restores my faith a little bit in the Packers. And by the way, it has nothing to do with the Buccaneers. It has absolutely nothing to do. I saw some people today positing, Bill brought this up as well. I saw Ryan Wood tweet about this, friend of show, saying, maybe you don't feel so bad about that that ugly Packers performance in Tampa last week. After all, unlike the Dallas Cowboys, they actually won the game. And I'm like, yeah, I guess. I don't feel worse about the Packers. Maybe I feel a touch better. The reason I feel better about the Packers coming into Sunday is last night was, again, another reminder of just when you think a team stinks, and I think the Packers stink, you know, just when you think you're ready to leave a team for dead, they pop up and show you something. So I would like for the Packers to pop up and show us something. What a great opportunity. What an opportunity for Matt LaFleur to do some coaching and not just scheming it up on offense. I don't really think that's been their problem this year. You know, I think Matt LaFleur's tried to call and do lots of different things, and for varying reasons, those things haven't worked. Most of them related to personnel, especially along the O-line, or players just playing poorly. Tucker Kraft's been poor. I think in ways, Christian Watson's been poor at things like blocking and doing some of the little things. Jaden Reed gets hurt. That's a problem for them. You know, I don't know that Jordan Love has had amazing games, especially the Jets game. So I want to see, not as a play caller, not as a schemer. I still really don't doubt Matt LaFleur in that department. I'm talking about as a motivator, as a tone setter, as a culture guy, as a message delivery boy, that type of thing in the middle of the week. And I think that's where coaches like Vrabel are really good. I think Ben Johnson, for as nifty as his offense is, has become really good at that in Chicago too. Dan Campbell, I think, another guy, although the scheme with that team may be a little bit limited. Like, that's what I want to see. I want to see what Matt LaFleur has there this week. And I know a lot of you are listening and thinking, oh, well, Grant, you're going to be disappointed because, trust me, he doesn't have much. I'd probably bet on that. But you never know. Look at how these last couple weeks have gone. Teams have pulled themselves out of the pit. Pull me out of the pit. Tampa Bay Buccaneers, God, they were so bad on Sunday. I can't believe they won a football game, let alone on a short week on the road. I thought Todd Bowles died last night. Did anyone else see that at the end of the game? I was just about to turn my TV off. Did anyone else see this? He dropped down to a knee and that was scary. How did they not? Anyways, we've seen teams pull themselves out of the pit. I just wonder, I'm curious if the Packers and if this coach is capable of doing that at home against a rival. Should be more reason than ever. This team's been poking you and talking trash and poking you. And the Packers have kind of taken the high road. They've commented back a little bit on the spirit of the rival, which I think is good. But if you're not motivated this week, and if your ducks aren't in a row this week, then I don't think it's ever going to happen. So to me, I view this as an opportunity for the Packers. Dazzle me, Matt LaFleur, and Jordan Love, too, who I think we've talked about his leadership style, or his voice came up again on the show last night, mostly because Eric on I-90 brought it up amidst all the Brewers talk. But that's what interests me going into this weekend. I do have more thoughts on Thursday Night Football last night, and we can continue to poke at that, specifically on a former Packer who's playing down in Dallas. I just have to scratch an itch talking about that player. If you watch, you probably know who I'm talking about. We will talk baseball and the Brewers as well. Your phone call is coming up next on a Free Phones Friday to you right after this short break. 608-321-1670.
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25: In terms of this opponent, it's a good team. Some changes from a year ago, just special teams-wise and defensively. More so schematics than personnel, per se, but it's a good special teams unit. They're playing really well. They have a lot of big bodies. I think they're really well coached defensively. A lot of speed. Have a ton of respect for these safeties. Nickel, these guys fly around. You know, the guys up front, they're playing really well. Also, new addition in 44 at the Mike linebacker. He's all over the place, instinctive player. So really good unit, and Coach Gannon does a great job with them. And then their offense, you know, obviously Jordan Love's one of the better quarterbacks in this league. He is as accurate as anybody. I think they got great speed on the outside. You know, they've given us issues in the past.
17: That's Ben Johnson. Mike Clemens brought that clip to the show last night, and I'm always, you know, looking for some angle, or you know, I'm always trying to dig. But you listen to that 50 seconds from Ben Johnson, he doesn't say Matt LaFleur, doesn't say the offense. He shouts out the quarterback. Hey, yeah, they got a nice quarterback and, you know, some players on the outside, sure. But the rest of it is a lot of special teams, defense, you know, some changes from last year. Just interesting from Ben Johnson. That's what he thinks of you, Green Bay. I mean, that's what I think of the Packers. I haven't been impressed with the coach or the offense. I can't blame him. 608-321-1670. It's a free phones Friday, so call me on whatever you want. We got a couple open phone lines. I won't make you wait. Wisco Sports Show. Who is this?
26: Hey, Grant. It's Grandpa Clemhead. How are you doing?
17: Grandpa Clemhead, I am doing well. Happy Friday.
1: Happy Friday. I've been a Packers fan since the 60s, so I'd say almost 60 years. And I've never been as disappointed in the Packers as I have been the last year and a half. I know there was worse seasons, but it's just so disappointing. There was so much promise, and it's just, and I do blame the head coach. But I'm more excited about watching the Brewers Sunday night than I am watching the Packers. I'm having a hard time sitting still. I'm just pumped.
17: Well, here's the thing. The difference between the Packers and the Brewers, two different sports, two very different leagues, two different things entirely. Oh, yeah. But just in the most abstract sense, Clumhead, I get annoyed and I get the most frustration watching a team that doesn't play up to their talent level and their ability. Right. So if the Packers stink and they don't win games, OK, well, whatever, they stink. That's frustrating. But that's a different kind of frustrating. Last year, they left 3, 4, 5 wins on the table, including.

0: or certainly plays up to it. They won 103 games this year. So it's, are you underachieving or overachieving? I prefer the overachieving team. I get a lot more from that. And if you're wasting talent or you're missing opportunities, that's the worst. So I can't speak to the last 60 years, but I don't think you're wrong about the last year and a half.
1: Yeah, like I said, I've seen some horrible Packers seasons in the past, but we expected it, so it was not a big shock. This has just been disappointing as heck. And the Brewers have really outperformed. I mean, if you look at their overall roster, it's very good, but it's not, you know, as good as some teams. But they got a great leader, and he knows what strings to pull, and he can make a poor team, you know, into a winning team. I mean, he knows exactly what to do next. That's the whole thing. He knows what to do next. By the way, you and I talked about this a couple of years ago. So Midwesterners, we drive anywhere. Mm-hmm. We don't care. We just go. I'm driving to Vermont Tuesday.
0: You're driving to Vermont. Interesting. Well, I'm going to go.
1: I've driven to Southern Alabama. I've driven to Orlando. I've driven 20 straight hours.
0: Well, yeah, that's not too bad. I think most people, why are you driving to Vermont? I mean, Vermont's beautiful, I'm sure.
1: Well, my wife's sister and her husband, they have this traveling timeshare. Last year's in Texas. This year it's in Vermont, and they invited us to come with them. They're paying for it, so they're flying in.
0: What city?
1: Brownsville. It's a suburb of some other town I've never heard of.
0: I'm just going to put Burlington in.
1: I couldn't even find it on them. That'll be fine. I couldn't even find Brownsville on a map, but
0: interesting.
1: We got a triptych thing from AAA because my sister they belong to AAA, so we got everything we need. I got it locked into my GPS. It's something we didn't have in the old days when we used to drive. You had a map. You had a two dimensional map.
0: It was an active activity. Someone had to be paying attention.
1: Yes, exactly.
0: I fall asleep at the wheel a lot when using Google Maps. It's a problem because I don't like having the sound on because then it blocks up my music, but then I miss turns.
1: Yeah, I've done that with loud music, too. I've missed turns. So, yeah.
0: But what are you doing up there? Are you looking at the foliage or what?
1: I don't know. I know it's like we're going to be like just a few miles away from the antique capital of Vermont, and I collect old beer signs and neon signs and stuff like that. So I'm kind of excited. Maybe I'll find a couple gun stores. I don't know if they'll sell to a guy from Wisconsin, but you never know. Some guns, some states have a reciprocity thing, and otherwise sure. I have to wait a couple of days and have them ship it to me here to an FFL.
0: I wonder if Vermont's the type of place. Safe travels, Clemhead.
1: Yeah, thanks. I'll talk to you Monday.
0: Yeah, well, absolutely. I look forward to that. I'm just looking at the drive. Chippewa Falls to Vermont. You get to see such beautiful landmarks as Rockford, Illinois, Chicago, South Bend. Nobody tell Bill this. I don't have the stomach to tell him. Bill is from Cincinnati. The whole Chicago, South Bend, Fort Wayne, Carmel, Muncie, Hamilton, Dayton. It's just, I hesitate to say it's my least favorite part of the country because I haven't been to some portions of the country. It's like, what if you took Wisconsin and then got rid of all the good looking stuff? And also the interstates are worse. Imagine Interstate 94, but you pay to use it and the traffic's worse. You're going to get to see Cleveland though, Clemhead. That'll be exciting. Cleveland, Erie. I've never seen Lake Erie. You could swing through Sandusky, Ohio. That would add a couple of minutes, but maybe worthwhile. I don't know. You get to go to Buffalo. You could see Niagara Falls. I bet Clemhead's been to Niagara Falls. He's probably gone over Niagara Falls. You're going to go near Rochester. That'll be fun. By the time you start to get to up near Ticonderoga, their northern upstate New York, which actually looks very pretty. I envy you. Clemhead Mike in Vermont, is that going to be a good cultural fit? I'm not sure. I look forward to his report back. Eau Claire, Chris texts in on our Packers talk, says, Eau Claire, Chris, I'm not downplaying this text that I'm about to read. I'm not exaggerating. I bet I hear, how many of these do I hear a day? Let's see. Bill's show's 4 hours long. How many texts? How many comments? I bet I hear 200 of these texts a day. And they're all the same. So I appreciate you texting the show. I will read it. But I just need you to know that. It says, I guarantee LaFleur is just as soft in the locker room.

0: him as he is during press conferences. I look forward with fingers crossed for Kurt Cignetti to be named our coach next season. That is a coach that will put fire back into this team. I would be very surprised if Matt LaFleur's demeanor is the same in the locker room as it is at the podium. You guys know that Matt LaFleur is, which by the way, I told you this like 2 years ago because this has been talked about. Now all of a sudden Tyler Dunn comes out with the story, who I love. I love Tyler Dunn and anything he writes, I will read and we will discuss. But he came out with this LaFleur story and everyone treated it like, oh my, can you believe it? Yes, I can believe all of it because most of it has been said, or most of it's been pretty obvious for a while. Like Matt LaFleur runs really hot. He's a massive red ass. And he's really uptight. Most football coaches are. My high school football coach was. I didn't play football. We already talked about this. He's a normal football coach, man. Like, they run hot. So, yes, I doubt Matt LaFleur is some shrinking violet in the locker room. Doesn't mean guys are listening to him. Because after a certain amount of time, like, you yell at me enough, and I'm just like, okay, dude, whatever. Which, funny enough, is kind of what I think when I watch Aaron Rodgers play a game. It's like, dude, if you scream and yell at your coach and your teammates every play, the screaming and the yelling really isn't going to have the intended effect. And I do wonder if some players on the team have just like, oh, here goes Matt again. Yep, yelling and yep, yeah, I know, Matt, we got to be back. I know. Yep, I know. Go ahead, let it out. I think he has the ear of the quarterback, the tight end, safety, Xavier McKinney. I think the good players, the highly paid players, the vested players, the franchise players all buy into him. The rest of the roster, I'm not so sure. We did get some breaking news today. Chris Brooks is going to be out this week, so they have elevated Pierre Strong. Give him a try, man. I'm kind of done. It might be unfair. I'm kind of done with Marshawn Lloyd. Caleb Johnson's shown a little promise, but that doesn't take much in this running back room. Any fumbles? So, yeah. Give Pierre Strong a try. Why not? Was he the South Dakota guy? That the other guy? I can't remember. But Pierre Strong was impressive in the preseason. We talked about him a lot because, well, one running back is in legal trouble and the other's made of glass. And it turns out the one who's made of glass also really isn't all that good. At least through four games. The guy who was talked about as, man, if he could just stay healthy, he'd be a difference maker. I don't know what kind of difference you're describing because that is a really mediocre looking running back who also fumbles. So, great. Let's take a call here and then we'll go to break. 608-321-1670. Wisco Sports Show. Who's this?
1: Hey, Grant. This is Jake from Fall Creek.
0: Hey, Joe. Go Crickets, Jake. Who the Crickets playing tonight?
1: You know what? I don't know. I know Mondovi mopped up Regis last week.
0: What?
1: I don't know who they play tonight.
0: Did they really?
1: 28-0 or 36-0 or something crazy.
0: What's going on at Regis? The checks aren't cashing anymore? I got to look up that score, and I want to know who Fall Creek's playing tonight. But I'm sure, Jake, that's not what you called to discuss, so sorry for deflecting. What have you brought to the show tonight, Jake?
1: Well, the first question I have for you is if you figured out the mute on your remote yet.
0: No. I'm still convinced that it doesn't have a mute button. We talked about this on Tuesday. These remotes, Jake, as I told everyone else, there's not enough buttons on them. It's just, everything's minimal now. It's like there's like a circle and there's a volume clicker up and down, but there's no mute button. I've tried pushing it. Now, maybe the remote's broken. Maybe it just doesn't work. I don't know. Yes, I rant about this. No, I haven't figured it out. I've kept trying.
1: Well, the real reason I'm calling is I've always been Packer first, Brewer second, but this is the first year, and I'm sure many people feel the same, but this is the first year that I feel like a real watching excitement with the Brewers, especially at the end of the season and into the postseason. You know, in my lifetime, and it's probably similar to yours, we're similar age, the Brewers haven't really ever had, besides maybe 2011, right, that season in 2018, the Packers have always been the Wisconsin team, and now it feels like, at least this year at this point,
0: correct,
1: the Brewers are the team. And I wanted to call in and say that, but this is the first time that I can remember in my lifetime that I'm more excited about the Brewers than I am the Packers.
0: So that's very interesting, Jake. I appreciate you sharing. By the way, for those who are worried about the Crickets football team, they play Durand, Arkansas tonight. It's very juicy. The battle of, well, it's not the battle of Highway 10. I suppose you would go on 10. I don't know if they have a rivalry trophy. I can't believe Mondovi slimed Regis. I'm looking at the Max Preps right now. What the heck? If Vagabond John is listening, there has never been a more appropriate time for him to call. The only convergence of circumstances that would be better for a Vagabond John call is if Joe Barry was attending the Regis game last night. Regis lost 38-0 to Mondovi. What's going on in Eau Claire? Anyways, so Fall Creek, Durand, Arkansas. Interesting. I think more people are like you, Jake, and that I'm more interested in the Brewers right now. And I never thought I'd say that in my life, because while a lot of us are Wisconsin sports fans, the Packers are the main course for many of us. So even when the Brewers are in the playoffs, like, yeah, but I'm Packers are still number one. I think the unique circumstance this year that's maybe different than 2011 or different than 2018, but 2018 is interesting because the Packers fired their coach that year. The difference this year is the Packers are complicit. They've started, 2-2? And they just look like the exact same team as last year, and everyone was sick of them last year. So it's not just that the Brewers are playing really, really well, and everyone's swept up in the Brewers. That's happened before, and the Packers have remained the Packers. I think the situation this year is that, well, the Brewers are awesome, and my God, this Packers team, half the players look like they're not capable of tying their shoes. And I think we are a very busy, distracted world. Now, I'm not a father or a homeowner like some of you, but I have my responsibilities. We just have limited time. I have limited time to sit down in front of my TV and invest. And if you're like me, you've sat down to watch the Packers this year and thought, oh, you know what? Screw you. Like, if you guys can't do simple, basic things, like, yeah, I'll watch, but trust me, I'm not buying in. I'm not wasting my time with this. This is an unserious football team. Not just a bad football team, but an unserious football team through 4 weeks. 608-321-1670. Wisco Sports Show. Who's this?
2: Well, I had to call in after that.
0: Well, I was floored it took you. I'm shocked I had to invite you to call in and talk about Mondovi beating Regis 38-0. Is Regis just not that good this year? What's going on? Recession indicator. I mean, that's what that is. That's a recession indicator, Vagabond John. Wow.
2: I was going to say, the Mets have the biggest payroll. They didn't look too hot this year. I think the Mets, you know, Eau Claire Regis is the New York Mets of D6, you know, public school football in Wisconsin. So
0: interesting.
2: And it took me a while to call in because I was hiking on my walk and I'm like, oh, I'm going to hit this big ass hill. So I better wait until, like, you know, later this hour, maybe next hour to call in. But then I heard the Regis stuff and you were talking about Thursday Night Football. And Grant, my biggest takeaway from Thursday Night Football is, a lot of Packer fans were tuning in and commenting about Rashawn Gary. Did you see that?
0: Yep. And I have some audio. I have some things, but let's get to it now. And then after the break, I can give my thoughts on it. But I want to hear yours.
2: Well, yeah. I mean, it's back in my day, Rashawn Gary was a first-round draft pick. Come in and knock him. And the Packers defense was just loaded. If you just rewind and look at that 2022, 2023 defense, and where they are now, I think all the safeties are out of the league. You have, you know, Kenny Blanker, he's still kicking ass, right? You have, you know, by the way, Jair Alexander is like the same age, if not older, younger rather, than Keyshawn Nixon.
0: So right? Here's
2: so
0: the weird thing.
2: These guys are ancient.
0: Rashawn Gary, and I don't know where you are. If you're in the basement, go upstairs. Your signal's just a little crappy. Jair Alexander is 29. Rashawn Gary's 28. I was watching him last night and I'm like, well, I want to be fair. He's, you know, he's a player who's probably past his prime. He's 28. Like, these guys aren't the way it feels, Vagabond, is that Jair Alexander is like 32 and that Rashawn Gary is like 31 going on 32. These guys are not that old.
2: No, nobody on that defense is still to this day that old yet. He's like 34. How do you great weekend? It must be these, there's a reason why the iPod 3 discounted, because it's announced. I'll let you go, Grant. Have a good weekend.
0: I appreciate it. I mean, you might be calling me on an iPod 3. I could get the sense of what you were saying. Back in my day, everyone hated Joe Barry because look at all the talent he had, and where's the talent? It's Rudy Ford and Rashawn Gary and Jair Alexander. He's not playing anymore. Jair Alexander was actually pretty good on that 2023 team when he was healthy. I will hold my Rashawn Gary comments. And I have larger comments to give on last night's game, specifically the Cowboys defense. But I'm going to hold on to those. We'll do one more call here, and then we'll go to break. 608-321-1670, Wisco Sports Show. Who's that?
3: Oh, hey, it's Thumbs Up. How you doing, man? I'll tell you, I'm a bubble break, and I got so much to say about Regis.
0: Okay.
3: My sons went to Regis. They were just like Labuda clones. They were taught in fourth grade how to tackle, fifth grade how to block, how to catch people from behind. They worked out all summer long, and they were badass because they were from Eau Claire. There's nothing wrong with Regis.
0: I didn't say anything. Take it up with Vagabond John. I didn't say anything about Regis.
3: Didn't. I understand that, but I'm a proud Regis, not alum. I was fortunate enough to be able to send my sons to Regis, and they had a great education and great sports. Brenner was on their minds all the time. Those guys thought football. And to this day, they still lift weights and do things that Brenner taught them. So I'm pretty proud of that. But it's okay. You can bang on Regis all you want. I really call to talk about the Packers.
0: Okay. Go ahead. Hit me.
3: But you're up against the break, so I don't mean to.
0: No, give me 20, 30 seconds. Your Packers take this weekend. We got time.
3: All right. Here's my Packers take. I was watching the game a couple weeks ago, and the Packers were up by, they could be up by 20 points. Mm-hmm. 5 minutes in the fourth, and I'm worried about them losing it.
0: Yep.
3: You know what I mean? And the Brewers are coming up in the bottom of the ninth, down by one run, and I'm convinced they're going to win. It's completely different, and it's the coaching. I never thought about it, but it's Pat Murphy. He's that guy that you need to coach baseball, and Matt LaFleur, you just don't have it, man. I hate to say it. I was on your side up until this year, but we need something new.
0: I'm with you. The coaching is a problem in Green Bay. I'm not telling you Pat Murphy's overrated. The Brewers are friggin' good. They have a lot of really good players. And they develop pitching. And so Pat Murphy's good at what he does. I don't think the difference between the Packers and the Brewers is totally just Pat Murphy has the magic fairy dust and Matt LaFleur doesn't. I think Pat Murphy's a great manager. And I think Matt LaFleur has shortcomings. But like, look at who they're playing on the O-line versus look at the Brewers' bullpen. Yeah, good luck. McGill, Uribe, Ashby, Hall. And then some other guys who are still pretty sturdy. Mizorowski and Henderson at the top. Like, it's not just Pat Murphy, although I think he's good at his job. We'll take a break. We'll pick this up right on the other side. I'm just up against it. Gotta go.
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19: Effort on this clip to start the second half from 92, and I say, this is not good enough. Internal pressure, he's holding the point, and this is a lot of watching for me. This is a lot of hanging out for me. And watch at this moment right here. I'm just going to stick my arm out. I'm not going to sell out. This is me saying, you're too good of a player to do that in that situation. Now I'll go back to Rashawn Gary, the player who they traded for. Rashawn Gary, once again, an outstanding player. That's Rashawn Gary there. His job is to keep contained just in case Jalen Daniels bootlegs here, so that's good. But in that moment, is that elite? Is that championship level? Is that straining everything that you can to get to that football? Look at all the bodies that are on the ground for the Dallas Cowboys. Bodies on the ground, bodies on the ground. You have three people on your defense that have bodies on the ground. And so when I watch that clip, we could pick out all the schematics that we want. But there is too much evidence on that tape of, guys, that's not a championship effort that we are looking for when it comes to rallying and tackling to the football, but also on the backside of runs, doing everything we can to start that second half and chasing to the ball.
0: Dan Orlovsky is breaking down the Cowboys' defensive effort last night, which is to say there was no effort. It was a very poor effort. Rashawn Gary, one of the perpetrators, I was searching his name on Twitter last night. It's a lot of Cowboys people. And Rashawn Gary not keeping contain. Rashawn Gary not sprinting. Rashawn Gary is just a terrible mix of traits in a player. First of all, he's not really all that good. So there's that. He's kind of, I don't know him personally. Just watching him as a player, I'm left to draw the conclusion that he is dumb. Because I don't know how a player that's played as an edge rusher for as long as he has continues to give up contain, especially against Jalen Daniels. Like, that's the only thing he can do is run. And they were really poor against the run because their effort was really poor. It was so poor, in fact, that a roommate of mine from 6 years ago, somebody I lived with in La Crosse during the pandemic texted me last night, not someone I talk to very often, texted me out of nowhere and said, hey, you know what I thought of watching the Bucks tonight is that one time that Ronald Jones had a 99-yard touchdown run back in 2020. I'm like, oh my God, I forgot about that. Because that's what it felt like watching the Bucks last night. The Cowboys' defensive effort was so bad that former roommates reconnected. Rekindled their friendship 6 years down the road. That's how bad Rashawn Gary and the Cowboys defense was last night. And they've invested in it. Like, we're gonna acquire and pay Quinnen Williams. We're going to draft Devin Ezeraka, who actually looks okay. We're going to trade for Joey Porter Jr., even though he didn't play. Like, invest in the defense. Invest. We're going to fix the defense. They look as bad as ever. 608-321-1670. Wisco Sports Show. Who's this?
18: Happy Free Phones Friday, Grant. What's going on, buddy?
0: Big run out in Jersey. Not much is going on. Hey, did you hear Clubhead Mike say he's driving up to Vermont for a little vacation? You're an East Coast guy. What can he expect? Can you give us 20 seconds on what he can expect in Vermont?
18: Well, it's very mountainous. The biggest mountain in Vermont is Mount Killington. So he can enjoy some great wilderness. And
0: probably like that.
18: Hiking. Yeah, he'll like that. So so I'm a couple drinks deep. I'm up in Niagara Falls. I'm growing a douche beard, and my son, who plays defense, just knocked this kid on his ass in his hockey game today.
0: Hell so yeah.
18: Great, man.
0: Defenseman, little big Ron, or just medium Ron, probably. Little big Ron. Defenseman, medium Ron.
18: His name is Jack. He takes after his mother, so he's a little, he's medium sized, but he plays way tougher than his size, Grant. I can't tell you enough, man.
0: Good.
18: So he knocked this kid, just de-skated him on the ice on his ass. So anyway, Scooble, you know, the Tigers, they wanted for Scooble. They wanted Hendo, man. Mm-hmm. There's no way I would trade Hendo for Scooble in a million years. No. And Miz is gonna, you know, send some Miz missiles, up the Dodgers' ass.
0: He's the Mizraeli Defense Force, as some have called him.
18: Yes, that is a proper name. So before I go, I just want to give a shout out to West Allis. Although, a.k.a. Dirty Stallus, a.k.a. West Stallica, my motherland, and you have a great night, Grant. I'll talk to you later, man.
0: Yeah, you too, Big Ron. Listen to some Buffett up there in Niagara Falls. Boat drinks. It's very mountainous. The largest peak is Mount Hillington. Anyways, I'm a couple drinks deep. Here's the situation. Mount Hillington, compared to Wisconsin's highest point, Tim's Hill, Price County, the gem of Price County, some call it that, or the concrete park up there in Phillips, or the St. Croix factory in Park Falls. I guess we can debate that a different time. We can save that for the All-Star break next year, I guess. You mentioned the Scooble trade at the deadline. It is interesting because game one of the Brewers is going to be Tarek Scooble versus Mizorowski. And then I don't know if Yamamoto goes next or what, but you'll have Yamamoto, Henderson, or Snell, Henderson, or something, like just unbelievable pitching matchups. And then you look over to the American League tonight, and you have Gavin Williams, who closed last night, who's going to start game five for Cleveland. I guess it'll be tomorrow. And then, like, what, Eric Fetty? It's slop. It's American League slop is what it is. The Rays are so much better than everybody. It's not close. The Yankees look so much better than Boston. They couldn't even tie their cleats compared to the Tampa Bay Rays. And I like the White Sox. They're a good story. They're cannon fodder, I think, in seven games for the Tampa Bay Rays. And then you look over to the NL. It's like Mizorowski, Snell, Yamamoto, Henderson, Scooble. Good God. And then the American League is the Tampa Bay Rays and a bunch of AL slop. We'll take a break. Can I complain about something? It's sports related. This would be a topic that I would see Dan Casper hit up in Eau Claire. I have to mention an outdoorsy. I have a complaint, and I got to share that with you next. Kate Fox is going to join us kind of around 5 o'clock. We'll take some calls with Kate, so that'll be a fun thing to do. We'll get back to the Packers and the Brewers as well. I have to get something off my chest about an average experience that the Wisconsin sportsman may occasionally run into. I went through it today, and I'm still upset, so I'll tell you next.
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0: All right, Wisco Sports Show, welcome back. Couple minutes here. We'll break at 5 o'clock. It's Zach's update, and Kate Fox will join us on the other side. So if you want to call and talk with Kate, probably do a little Badgers, pick her brain on a couple other things as well. It'll continue to be a free phones Friday. You can ask Kate anything you want, 608-321-1670. Just 2 minutes. I got to complain. It's not a sports thing, but it's a sporting thing. I bought a hunting license today through the Wisconsin DNR. I remember in my childhood, when it came time to buy a license, you would go to Fleet Farm and you would go to the desk and you would buy it and they would print out the yellow thing and you would stick that in your back tag holder. And there you go. There was your license. I just wanted to buy a small game license today. I want to go upland hunting this weekend. I just want to walk around the woods with a shotgun. Very simple. It's like 12 or 13 bucks, whatever. The Wisconsin DNR's Go Wild interface. Maybe I'm just a bozo. It could just be me. Why does it always take 5 times longer than it should? All right, I got to log in. Well, I'll use my social security number. Well, you know, you can't use that. Well, do you know your previous license number? No, because I don't have a physical license anymore. Okay, so use your username. What do you mean, my email? No, your username. Well, did I set a username? Yeah, you set a username. What if I don't remember it? Well, then what email did you use? Oh, so I can use my email? No, but we can email you your username. Okay, well, let me figure out what email I used. Okay, well, thank God I remember my password. Let me log in. Let me make my selections. Yes, I'll be an organ donor. No, I don't want to donate. It's not that I don't appreciate the wildlife. It's that I'm poor. Sure, I'll pay a $2 surcharge for the credit card, whatever. It took four times. It wouldn't process my payment. Four times. The first two times were just, it lagged out. Nothing wrong with my card. I didn't enter anything wrong, just lagged out. Okay, well, maybe I'll just use my other credit card. I don't know. The Visa didn't want to work. I'll use my Discover card. Oh, sure. Put it on the Discover card, whatever. And then it said, well, something's wrong there. So I like, and then you run into this issue where all the Madison zip codes have like the 5 number and then an additional 4 numbers. But I just moved. So my billing address isn't the same as my actual address. So you got to differentiate between the two. And then I press send and it just, the wheel spins and it spins and it spins. It was like a 25 minute ordeal, which really is Bill Michaels' problem because I was doing it during his show. So he was not getting the full services of his executive producer. So Bill is really the aggrieved party here. I can't stand the go wild part. Why is it so difficult to just buy a fishing license? Oh my God. I can't tell you how many times every spring it happens. Every spring where I go to the Driftless to fly fish for the first time, I'm like, oh crap, I got to buy a license. So I sit in the same spot at the same Quick Trip in Coon Valley, trying to punch in the numbers. Where's my card? It didn't save correctly from last year, so I got to edit that. And what's my username? Well, I don't remember my username. Well, I'll put in my email. No, we'll email you the username. Okay. Do you remember the password? No, we'll email that to you too. Okay. Reset the password. Well, you already used that password. The Wisconsin DNR, I actually have no knowledge, like politically, of what they're doing. I know they closed a stocking station in northern Wisconsin, which makes me sad. The Brule, you know, fish hatchery. I just fix the website portal, or I'll go to Fleet Farm. I have no problem going to Fleet Farm, but the online portal's just terrible. All right, hour number 2, Kate Fox is going to join us next. I got that off my chest. That's all I needed. All right.
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3: Well, the Packers are putting the finishing touches on their game plan for Sunday's matchup with Chicago. Veteran Kevin Zeitler signed last week with the team but did not play in the win over Tampa. However, he's been with the first team offensive line this week. Could be in position to make his debut on Sunday. It's still just a matter of finding his footing.
5: Truly, there is nothing that compares to putting a helmet on and going through practice, doing those type of things. So you're a little behind on rep numbers, I would love, but it doesn't matter. You know, we just keep moving forward. We go after it, and we're going to get it done.
3: Packers would love to have Zeitler out there and for the running game to find its footing after a bad start to the year. That's especially their case facing a Chicago offense that has largely thrived. Here's Coach Matt LaFleur.
6: We got to move the football. We got to keep the defense off the field as much as we possibly can. It's a really good offense, and they've done a really good job of controlling the football games.
3: Again, it'll be the Packers and Bears on Sunday. Chicago is a favorite at Lambeau Field for the first time since 2006. Kick is at noon. Turning to the Badgers, they're getting the weekend off. They'll be keeping an eye on some games, including number 23 UCLA. LA at number 13 Oregon. That's because they'll face the Bruins at the Rose Bowl next week.
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3: Well, the Brewers are back in Milwaukee preparing for game 1 of the NLCS coming up on Sunday night against the Dodgers. Milwaukee got swept by LA in the NLCS a year ago, but the team thinks it's in a better spot mentally and physically than last year. First pitch on Sundays at 7. Game 2 is on Monday with a 4 p.m. start. With this Wisconsin Sports Zone Network update, I'm Zach Heil.
6: Because this game is about players, and so we'll keep it about the players. I'm not the one out there. They're playing. So I think that's always been my mentality, and we're going to keep it about those guys. And don't get me wrong, I love the rivalry. It's awesome. It's great. It's intense. You can feel it on game day. You can feel it throughout the course of the week. And also the significance, I mean, they're the defending North champions. So what a great opportunity, a great challenge for us in our home stadium to play against the defending champs.
5: Well, we're trying to keep that 7:15, 8:15, 1 o'clock, 3:45. Like, it don't really matter. We playing the Bears.
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0: Hour number two, some Bears-Packers rivalry talk from the head coach. Although that was more of a response. Hey, Matt, Ben Johnson's talking all this crap. And you know, you've lost to this team three out of the last four games. Really, all three losses have been kind of choky, then kind of gaggy. That's my wording. Matt LaFleur has not asked that, but that's my wording. You kind of blew week 18 and 2024, and then you blew the game at Chicago last year and overtime, and then you were up 18 points at halftime in the playoffs last year. So what do you have to say? And I think that answer from Matt LaFleur is fine. It's going to be about the players. It's not about me, which I don't think anyone disagrees with that. I don't think people think that Ben Johnson's necessarily making it about him. He's setting a tone. I did kind of hate that last remark, and I played that with Clemens on Tuesday. This is what I mean, I don't like.
6: The defending North champions. So what a great opportunity, great challenge for us in our home stadium to play against the defending champs.
0: That's what the loser team says. That's what the team that isn't used to winning the division says. And I guess, to be fair, why would the Packers be used to, you know, winning the division? Because they haven't won it since Aaron Rodgers was here. Actually, the year before Aaron Rodgers left. It's been since 2021. Kate Fox is here. Kate, hello. Good evening.
4: Good afternoon.
0: Good afternoon. So you're on the traffic reports. Is the traffic situation okay?
4: Traffic is okay as of now. Just, you know, the typical spots, Grant, which everybody already knows. But yes, I am doing the traffic. So that's the end of what I want to talk about. I've been here since 5:30 a.m. doing the traffic.
0: That's okay. Well, then you're tapped in. You're locked in. You produce the Green and Gold postgame show. And you spend plenty of time on the Bill Michaels Show. You spend plenty of time on Over the Line. So I'd like to think you hear as many calls and comments as just about anyone, kind of getting a gauge of what Packers fans feel. If the Packers lose this game on Sunday, as many expect, what kind of things are you expecting from the people who, again, you hear from quite a bit?
4: Yeah, Grant, I think that this is an interesting question in that we are all so enveloped in the negativity of the Packers, period,
0: no.
4: End of story. That is what our job revolves around.
0: Right now, yeah.
4: Now, I'm used to that. But what I will not be used to, what I will, you know, run into in these Green and Gold postgame shows is that it's going to go from a conversation of like 20% of people saying like, we got to fire Matt LaFleur, to if we lose this game, Grant, it's over. Every single solitary caller on Sports Talk Radio is going to be saying, we need Matt LaFleur gone. Because, yes, it is, you know, whatever. We can lose regular season games that mean something. But when it's Packers, Bears.
0: The Jets, maybe. That's the Falcons, not the end of the world.
4: When you're looking across the couch and you have people in your family that are Bears fans and you have to watch this game with them.
0: Well, you're from Edgerton. You would know.
4: Yes. And then all of a sudden, the rivalry, I'm not going to say it's gone, Grant, because it's continued in years that the Bears have sucked, but like a rivalry is only great if both teams show up and compete, and I don't know that they're going to do that this weekend. And if they do not compete in a way that it's a close game, like if this is a 2-touchdown game, Grant, everyone's going to be like, get him out. Because Ben Johnson was just a coordinator. So they think we can get whatever coordinator we want and we'll be totally fine, if that makes sense.
0: Well, that's to just hire the next Ben Johnson. We'll go get a Ben Johnson type.
4: That's what I'm going to hear 17 times.
0: You know, for every Ben Johnson, there's a, you know, Mike McDaniel, Zach Taylor. It's like, yeah, nice nifty offense, but, you know, not maybe the complete package. I would say for the first time in forever, both teams are actually fighting and competing in this, but now the Bears have gotten three of the last four. What's frustrating for me is I don't think the Bears were leaps and bounds better than the Packers last year. I don't think the Bears have climbed on top of this rivalry because of anything. Well, they've gotten better, but it's not like the Bears have surpassed the Packers
4: by leaps and bounds. It's because the Packers have gotten worse.
0: They've
4: It's crash and burn.
0: So, okay.
4: Mayday.
0: They're not the Aaron Rodgers Packers anymore, so they've gotten worse in that sense. But they should have won each of these last three that they lost. Like, that's what I'm saying. Like, you left the door open by gagging that onside kick and by blowing an 18-point lead. Like, now, on Sunday, maybe the Bears are way better now. Like, we might watch on Sunday and be like, oh yeah, it's over in this rivalry for a while. But that hasn't been the case until now, and that irks me.
4: Okay, two questions. But do we care how they lose?
0: Yeah. At the end?
4: Do you care? Mm-hmm. Like, are you a big fan of, you know what, you tried your best. It was close one.
0: Well, I mean, I'd rather have them, well, so here's the thing. If they get blown out, that's bad. But if they're in a close game and Matt LaFleur makes some coaching error, or they, like, that's really bad too. So I guess, no, it doesn't really matter to me.
4: And then question two, right now we're at 3-for-4, 75%.
0: It's all bad. What's it, 75%?
4: The last four games.
0: Okay, yep.
4: Our losing percentage.
0: We would be 25%. They would be 75%.
4: Correct. But I know, yeah, my bad.
0: Yeah, I know what you mean.
4: Okay. When we go to 4-5, if we were to lose 4 out of the last 5 games,
0: okay, yes.
4: Is that a significant proportion to you in the fact that, like, now the conversation starts? Or has the conversation already started that we do not have the upper hand anymore?
0: So, again, what I was just saying, I think the conversation has started. But I think the last two or three losses the Packers have suffered to the Bears have been a lot of their own doing. Now, the Bears have played well and made plays too, but I think the Packers have been complicit in giving those games away. What I fear is, starting Sunday, we're going to watch this rivalry, and it's not about the Packers blowing games anymore. It's about the Bears kicking their ass. So the conversation has already started. I think we could see, like, another change or another shift coming up on Sunday, where it's not that these two, they're both good and the Packers are blowing games, but the Packers have been surpassed by the Bears, which up until now, I don't think they have been, but it could very well be the case come Sunday. Would you like to take some calls?
4: Yeah,
0: we have a caller.
4: Let's do
0: on
4: it.
0: I feel like I know who this is. 608-321-1670 is the number you want to chat with. Kate, Wisco Sports Show, who's this?
8: Hey, Grant, this is Coach Freed.
0: Oh, Coach Freed, good evening.
8: Good evening. You know, I'm kind of feeling the same way as Matt LaFleur right now. The youth football team I coach, we're 2-3, not off to a good start, and the boosters are kind of calling for my head right now. I'm doing all I can. I'm trying to get the boys fired up, but you can only do what you can do, and at the end of the day, the players got to execute at times. I am not defending LaFleur at any point in this, but I'm just saying, I see where he's coming from here.
0: So I've talked about this with play calling. Coach Frieda, good luck with the players. Good luck with the program. So, like, you know, Kate, you hear this. You do post-game shows. So the Packers lose a game, and Matt LaFleur called bad plays. Like, automatically, right? Like, that's
4: of
0: just...
4: Of course. Yes. We cannot see the positivity in losses, ever.
0: I don't think that they have lost many games or had many bad moments this year because of Matt LaFleur play calling. I think they've tried to run some screens, and Christian Watson and Tucker Kraft have dropped passes and missed blocks.
4: But it's the Matt LaFleur aura.
0: Well, sure.
4: It's everything that he gives off that may not be giving his players confidence when they need it the most. When the offensive line needs it the most, is he getting up in their grill and saying, dude, get it the F together.
0: Does he have them? So I'm even less concerned on the motivational thing. Monday through Friday, are they practicing in such a way and preparing in such a way where those guys come Sunday are, like, confident to go out there and do it? That's where I see their shortcomings, because I watch the Bears, like, those guys are flying around. You can tell they're confident. They're all rowing the boat in the same direction. Like, they're lined up, even though I think the Bears have some talent deficiencies, probably, just like the Packers do.
4: But is that a question of, is Matt LaFleur doing his job, or is that a positional coach question?
0: Well, he's a head coach, so, you know, both, but he's in charge of the position coaches. He's in charge of the program from the top to the bottom. You know what I mean?
4: I get it, but they have to have some, like, autonomy. The positional coaches have to. And when Kevin Zeitler comes in and he's saying that he's doing the coaching, like, these guys just want to learn. They should have been learning this entire time.
0: So I agree. And Luke Butkus might be a crummy offensive line coach. I don't know. The tape would indicate that these offensive linemen are terrible or they're poorly coached. It could be both. But there's some of these clips, you know, you watch. Bill's talked about this, where, like, two or three of the guys just don't know who they're blocking. These guys are blocking the same guy. This guy's blocking nobody. Part of that has to be on coaching. Here's why I don't really want to go with the assistant coaches or the coordinators, is because last couple of years, you know, first it was Joe Barry's fault. And then it was Rich Bisaccia's fault. And now everyone's on Luke Butkus. And I'm like, I can't just keep picking the assistant du jour. You know, you were a server. Soup du jour, soup of the day. That's what that means, right? So this year it's Luke Butkus, and we got to fire him. And then when we fire him, everything will be fixed. It's like, no, at a certain point, it doesn't start and end with the head coach, but it starts and mostly ends with the head coach.
4: Mm-hmm.
0: So he's setting the tone. He's setting the program. Let's take another call here. 608-321-1670. Wisco Sports Show, who's this?
9: Evening, Grant.
0: Oh, Tim in Sparta. Sorry we couldn't get you on Bill's show earlier today. He was in a rush to get to Clemens.
9: That was okay. Right. What I would say is that, and I have said it in the past, is that this is a head coach mm-hmm. who is not a head coach.
0: Mm-hmm.
9: And because the people that he picks, he is absolutely loyal to and will not get rid of until they need to, you know, long after they need to be gotten rid of, this is still a LaFleur problem and is always going to be a LaFleur problem because he just can't cut bait and move on.
0: Mm-hmm.
9: We've had many discussions about his lack of head coaching ability for a number of years now. And so we'll just leave him alone. I wanted to talk on Bill's show about Ditka a little bit.
0: Yeah.
9: That guy, you know me. My call is go Pack, go, and the Bears still suck.
0: You do say that, well, correct.
9: And if the Bears could lose every game from now until the end of eternity, except when they play the Cowboys,
0: yeah.
9: I would be happy.
0: Yeah.
9: I would die a happy man.
0: They're a rival. Absolutely.
9: So, you know, I hate the Bears with every fiber of my being. But Mike Ditka as a player was great. And I hated it when he was a head coach. But if there was one thing that that guy did was he kept his fan base loyal by making sure that his team mm-hmm. played hard all the time. There's none of this prevarication, none of this. We play the right way. We're good guys and blah, blah, blah, blah. And this stuff is beneath us. He made sure that his guys were ready to go. Everybody knew their assignment. Was he a great offensive coach? No. Did Buddy Ryan save his ass with that defense? Yes. However, there wasn't anybody on any of his teams that didn't know where they stood at any one time and wouldn't have walked through a wall for that guy.
0: Sure.
9: And you can't say that about anybody and Matt LaFleur. So I'm going to miss him, and it just makes me old because I remember back in the day in 63 when Lombardi took the Bears for granted and lost.
0: Mm-hmm.
9: Otherwise, there wouldn't be that gap there. They would have won all five in a row instead of just three. So he's one of the icons of my past, and it saddens me, but it also brings home the reality of do as much as you can while you have a chance to do what you can.
0: Mm-hmm.
9: You know, it just, I'm sorry, I know I'm rambling, but this one really hit me hard today.
0: Yeah.
9: And he was somebody that I disliked on a professional level, or I should say as a player and a coach, but on a personal level, I got to admire the guy.
0: Well, and you need guys like that in the sport. I appreciate it, Tim and Sparta. I'm sorry we couldn't get you on Bill's show earlier today. I think of guys like Saban, Dan Campbell, obviously less decorated, but he comes to mind, too, is these guys, Caden, and you were a college athlete, multiple sports. You need these coaches that are like stars in themselves, these big personalities. That's why I like Lane Kiffin. I'm pretty sure he's probably a horrible human. I mean, I don't know. That's unfair to say, but you know what I mean? Like, he's got plenty of demons. He's got issues. But I want people like that in college sports. Coach K, yeah. You know, these big, like Dan Hurley.
4: I think that works at certain levels better than it does others. And I think the higher that you get, you want the head coach to be that huge personality that look at me, you want to play for me, I'm going to hype you up. And then the job of the coordinators or, you know, in their meetings, closed doors, then that's where the minds come out.
0: Sure.
4: You have so many people on your staff that can be unbelievably smart. But that head coach role, to me, is one that you need to fill with that personality. And that's not something that we get out of Matt LaFleur. And it is something that we have out of Pat Murphy. And I know we're making this comparison over and over and over again, Grant. But at the same time, it's like we are in the middle of this Venn diagram. Wisconsin fans are in the middle of it. On one side is Pat Murphy. Okay. On the other side is Matt LaFleur. And maybe you like one or you like the other. It's really hard to like both. Hmm. And my guess is they're completely swayed on the Pat Murphy side.
0: It is they're just such different jobs. So I get what you're saying, and especially in our Wisconsin sphere. It's just such a different job. You know, people have said of baseball managers, I can't remember whose quote this was, but all you need as a manager is a sense of humor and a good bullpen. I just think the job demands different things. I do think there's been not a push, but over the last couple of years, like these CEO head coaches have kind of come a little bit more in vogue because there was such a pitch for the next McVay, the next Shanahan, and LaFleur was part of that. And now I think maybe we're starting to turn around. It's like, well, I want the head coach to be the ball coach, to be the CEO. And then, like you said, the other stuff gets delegated to the coordinators. That brings on, you know, different types of problems. But I think a lot of people feel that way. Let's take one more call here and then we'll go to break. A couple more minutes here to chat with Kate if you want. 608-321-1670. Wisco Sports Show. Who's that?
10: Hey, Grant. Coyote Mike.
0: Hey, good evening, Coyote Mike.
10: Hey, Kate. How are you?
4: What's
10: up? Never talked to you yet.
4: Nice
10: hey,
4: to
10: I just
4: talk
10: wanted to
4: you.
10: Say, I appreciated your comments today when we were talking about that moronic statement that Matt LaFleur made again about the Bears and Packers rivalry.
4: Yeah.
10: And, you know, I think about it, and he separated himself from the players. You know, it's all about the players. I'll just sit here on the sidelines or up in my ivory tower, and we'll watch them. He could have at least said, this game is about us. It's about state pride. The fans have to live it. You know, these guys play the game, but we fans, we have to live it. You know, you have to sit across from this from a Bears fan, or you have to live in Illinois, or they have to live in Wisconsin. And, Kate, you had some good comments this morning, but you said at least you could have made some wisecracks about it and kind of blew it off there. But he, in my opinion, he just separated himself. He always has. He's never engaged in the rivalry right from the get-go. He just seems to downplay it, and it's bad. And he had Aaron Rodgers to carry him through the first few years, and now he's just floundering it away. So that's all I wanted to say.
4: Yeah.
10: Go Brewers.
0: Enjoy the weekend, Mike. Go Brewers. Absolutely. We'll talk about that next week.
4: The only thing I want to say about that is that Matt LaFleur not only separated himself from the players, he separated himself from the entire state of Wisconsin.
0: The owners.
4: With that statement.
0: Like myself.
4: What about, I said this on Evo's show, you know, the people in the dive bars watching, this means a lot to them.
0: Yes.
4: The people who are, like I said before, watching with their family members, who might be cheering for the other team. It means something. And so then to say, oh, no, I'm not the player, I'm not going to buy into it. Every freaking person in the state buys into it. Why is our head coach not?
0: You can downplay when you're winning all the time, not when you've lost last couple, because then you give the impression that you don't care. I'm not saying that I get that impression, but some do. I was going to take one more call, but it just dropped off. We'll take a very quick break. Kate, do you have 5 more minutes?
4: Yeah,
0: okay.
4: Absolutely.
0: All right, one more segment with Kate. We'll be right back. Don't go anywhere.
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0: Northbound interstate between 94 and 151. The Beltline right now is pretty clear. Heavy brake lights on inbound John Nolan between North Shore Drive and Olin Ave, along with outbound at Broom Street. Also some heavy traffic between East Buckeye and Flom. No crashes or significant delays, just the regular congestion downtown East Wash, Capitol Square, and campus. With your zone traffic, I'm Kate Fox.
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5: Good.
4: Hello?
5: Luke from the dirt roads.
4: Oh, Luke from the dirt roads. What's going on? Sorry, you cut out for a second.
5: It's okay. The Bluffs might eat me at any minute. How about them Brewers, huh? What a game. That was fantastic.
4: What a game. Aaron Ashby put it. He put it on his back.
5: Yeah, I hope he got a nice massage afterwards.
4: That big bald head.
5: Big hockey weekend for Wisconsin. Women are playing number two Ohio State right now. When I looked 30 seconds ago, it was still scoreless halfway through the first. So the winner of that series will get the number one overall seed and probably hold that all the way through the season. The men go to Mankato tonight. The puck drops in about an hour and a half. And then volleyball heads to Nebraska, where the last time they went there, I'm pretty sure we pounded the ball right down on their heads and came away with a victory.
4: We pounded the ball right down on their heads. So, Luke, we got loaded phone lines. Drive safety down there. Kate, do you have 30 seconds on the state of the volleyball program?
0: Yeah, it's going to be huge. The volleyball program has now won 7 straight. They are just getting everything together, started 1-3, and then it has been just an easy road. I wouldn't say easy. They're playing a bunch of ranked opponents, but it's
4: been pretty smooth. But they've made it look easy.
0: It's been pretty smooth. Okay. They're going to go to Nebraska. It's actually the first ever, like, Good Morning Football or whatever that is. I wish I knew. I think it's on Fox, maybe? But anyways, they are...
4: But whatever that is for...
0: Yeah, whatever it is that, gotcha, that is going to be there is doing the first ever show this upcoming Saturday where they do football and a volleyball preview. Whoa. It's like all in one because this is a huge matchup, Wisconsin against Nebraska. Nebraska is number one in the country, Wisconsin number six. Powerhouse against powerhouse. The Badgers are super young. Two outside hitters that are freshmen, or an outside hitter that's a freshman, a right side hitter that's a freshman, a middle hitter that's a freshman libero. Do you want me to keep going? So this is going to be interesting to be in Lincoln for them and go against a highly seasoned Nebraska team. Should be interesting. A good little heat check on where the program is and where it can go. So if you have a second this Saturday, I believe it's at 7 p.m., it's going to be a good one, Graham.
4: Oh, big noon kickoff on Fox?
0: Yes, big noon kickoff.
4: I thought there was like some volleyball version of that.
0: No.
4: Like the big tip or something. But I see what you're doing now.
0: They've never done that before with the volleyball team. They decided since it's such a big matchup, they're actually going to mesh both of them together for a big noon kickoff combined.
4: Young Badger team, hopefully lots of growth throughout the year. This will be a nice check-in on how some of that growth is going.
0: That's right. Even if they lose, Grant, as long as they don't lose in three straight swept sets, I think that it's a good spot to be in going into what is the second half of their season.
4: And could be a good learning experience for some of that youth that they can pull back on later in the year.
0: Kelly Sheffield said this week, he said, this is a good where are we check. Mm. He's like, we're not walking in here and saying we need to beat them or all hell's going to break loose. We're saying we need to walk in here, we need to play our game, we need to play confidently and see where we're at. Now, side note, imagine if Luke Fickell ever saw that.
4: Well, he would bury it in 3 minutes of gobbledygook. Yeah, that's, you'd have to parse it out and edit it and translate it yourself.
0: Because Kelly Sheffield is such a celebrated coach, he can say things like that and people don't eat him alive.
4: Well, he can just be very direct. It's not that hard. Just say what

0: You mean Luke Fickell. So there's a Badger volleyball minute from nobody better. Kate Fox at studio with us. Take some more calls here. 608-321-1670. Who's this? Line number three.
1: Ridge Runner, Mark. How are we doing, sir?
0: Good evening, Ridge. God, we're getting calls from the freaking mountains out in Colorado, northern Iowa. I like this.
1: I'm glad you can hear me. I'm driving in the Mrs. Ridge Runner's car, so I wasn't sure if the phone was connecting correctly.
0: Sounds beautiful.
1: Perfect. So I've got a very, very serious Brewers take. Are you ready for it?
0: I'm ready.
1: Doesn't Pat Murphy remind you of Lou from Major League?
0: A little bit. Yeah.
1: I can see him spinning off some of those one-liners, and I just find it tickles me. And Trevor McGill absolutely looks like a guy who had just one too many beers the night before, and he's fighting it a little bit there on the mound.
0: Just
1: a little bit.
0: Well, that's who he is. So the eye test would be correct, Ridge Runner. Drive safely. Appreciate it. Your eyes do not dissuade you. That is Luke Fickell. That is Trevor McGill. Dude likes to have a few. And Kate, and don't we all?
2: And shit. I mean, shoot. I did not mean to say that. And I mean, shoot. Why not?
0: It's the second time you've done that this week.
2: Don't tell Evo that
0: you
2: just
0: have
2: did
0: worked.
2: That. I've worked here for 2 years. I know. It's bad. I just wanted to be like,
0: we did go. Well, I was going to say on the topic of having a couple. Kate and I hacked the system for staying up late for a Brewer game. Just go to a bar.
2: Yeah.
0: and then you can't fall asleep.
2: Yeah, it's not a bad move. You can just have two, maybe three, potentially four. Could be doubles.
0: But game's long.
2: Either way, you're spacing them out a little bit.
0: Of course.
2: You're having a good time talking to the townies, talking to the people at the bar. Don't know them. Good for conversation.
0: Making
2: sometimes.
0: Friends.
2: And watch the games.
0: You, the person who was next to you at the bar, like, you knew a bunch of the same people. You were chatting with that guy forever.
2: I know. It's like, once you start to know same people, then they just want to
0: keep talking. Well, it's fun. Trust me.
2: You're
0: a networker. You're like me, where it's like, oh, you're from where? Hold on. Let's see if we can.
2: Yeah. And I'm not going to say I regretted it, but, like, we were there to watch the game, and I was just getting sidetracked for a little bit.
0: No, it's not like you were there with a friend or whatever. It was fine. 608-32. Me too. Shoot. 60-70.
2: I mean, shoot.
0: Wisco Sports Show. Who's this? Hello, hello.
3: Well, Grant.
0: Oh, good evening, Eric on I-90.
3: Hello, friend Grant Bills.
0: In top of Toma Hill.
3: You know, top of Toma Hill to you, too. You know, it's kind of like being from Westby, and you run into somebody, you say, oh, I'm from Westby. And they go, oh, you know any Olsons up there? No, not one Olson. You know any... Severson's? No Severson's up here.
0: Not a single one.
3: Not a single one. Olson's the most popular. I think that's about four pages in the phone book.
0: Well, it's not a thick phone book. It'd be about half of it.
3: You know, all right. I mean, there's no LaFleur's, I can tell you that. LaFleur's really getting the kind of a bad rap, I think. I think he's, you know, this is pretty fresh to him yet, this rivalry. It hasn't been a rivalry for him. It hasn't been.
0: True.
3: It's been just a domination.
0: True.
3: It's been domination.
0: It's been target practice.
3: He just walks in and says, shame. Shame. You know, this for years, he's just been just dominating, you know?
0: Yep.
3: And so this is all fresh to him. I mean, right now he feels like a nuclear technician that, you know, was in Iran. You know, he's like, what just happened? A little shell shocked. So let's give him a minute.
0: Are we being unfair? Eric, have a good weekend. You hit something there. Have a good one. Kate, in any way, are we being unfair to Matt LaFleur?
2: No.
0: Interesting. Not in any single way.
2: I understand what he has gone through.
0: I'm not mining for anything here. I'm asking. So I don't feel like if you don't think we're being unfair, you don't make something up just to appease me. I'm just asking the question.
2: Let me just set up. I understand that he has gone through some negative events within the Packers schedule, within the Packers injuries, within changing of specific coaches. I understand that. But at the end of the day, as an NFL football coach, you are expected to win. I don't want to see excuses. I especially do not want to see excuses when you are the head coach of the Green Bay Packers. one of the most storied franchises in history. I don't want those excuses. So I don't feel like I'm being unfair because we have this legacy of winning. And for a while there, Grant, it looked like we were going to be below 500, which is inexcusable.
0: Mm-hmm.
2: So no, I'm not being unfair. However, if he picks this thing around and he gets us to a team that's maybe 750 or 600 by the end of the year,
4: sure,
2: then maybe I have an apology to make because they are not looking like that kind of team, at least not right now.
0: So I'll say just in the biggest of big picture, I think something that's unfair to Matt LaFleur is he might just be a victim of his own profession and that he's been somewhere for 7 or 8 years now. And at that point in your coaching tenure, if you haven't won a Super Bowl or if you have not made yourself vested in any way, the clock just starts to tick.
2: But Mike McCarthy won a Super Bowl.
0: True,
2: and look
0: true.
2: What happened
0: and,
2: to him.
0: And it still happened to him. So imagine Matt LaFleur, who hasn't won a Super Bowl, which, look, Matt, they've lost games. The criticism is warranted. I also think just with the coach, after a certain amount of time, we just get sick of your act. We get tired of hearing your voice. And I think in that way, in some way, I don't even know if it's unfair. That's part of the profession. That's why you're paid, is you are hired to be fired. And I think that's the thing that's going on here. Another call or two here, Wisco Sports Show. Who's this?
5: It's Darnell LeJohn.
0: Good evening, Darnell.
5: Yeah, live to you from the riverfront in La Crosse, actually, for a wedding this weekend.
0: The riverfront?
5: Yeah, the Riverview Restaurant and Bar, wherever that is. That's what I'm walking outside of right now.
0: Riverview? What, like downtown?
5: Yeah, it must be.
0: Is it the old waterfront or like with a really nice patio along the walking path down there?
5: Maybe. I'd like literally looking at the words Riverview Restaurant and Bar. So
0: okay, hold on. I'll Google
5: it's
0: that.
5: It's in the La Crosse Club is right next to it. So if that helps you out.
0: Am I washed? Chat, am I washed? Do I not know where that
2: don't
0: is anymore?
2: Don't ever say chat, am I washed ever
0: it's
2: again.
0: It's literally the only time I've ever said it. Darnell, don't continue. I'm sorry.
5: Oh, no, that was really all I wanted to say because I'm never in La Crosse for any reason.
0: That's it. Hey.
5: So I thought I'd throw that out there since, you know, you're a UW La Crosse alum. So, you know.
0: What's it going to take to get you to Monks and Sun Prairie? I know you have children, but what's it going to take?
5: I have a child, singular, right now. I will have children soon, but yes.
2: Are you doing a pregnancy announcement on the show?
0: Well, no, I think this has been no.
5: Oh, no, no, no. Okay. She's big now. She real big. Okay. So
0: are you? What's this place?
2: She's
0: is it
2: a real big
0: is it
2: girl.
0: Three Rivers Riverview Restaurant and Bar? Is that what you're talking about?
5: Yeah, that's the one. It says Three Rivers above it.
0: Okay,
5: it's under a big Radisson Hotel, man.
0: Yeah. I know where you are. Okay, I know where you are. Well, enjoy your time. DM me if you need anything fun to do, or look for Eric on I-90. He's always trolling around down there.
5: And I will be going to Monks at some point. It's kind of out of the way since I'm more of a West Side guy.
0: Oh, you're telling me.
2: You're telling us.
0: Yeah, you're telling us. New neighbors, new Fitchburg neighbors over here. Darnell, enjoy your time. I got to run.
5: Yeah, have a good weekend.
0: No, Darnell. Darnell, are you sure it's called the Riverfront Club? Yeah. Darnell, is it Three Rivers Riverview Restaurant and Bar? Oh, yeah, that's what it says.
2: Yeah, that was tough.
0: I sometimes need the callers to work with me a little bit, Kate. Do you see? Like, this is a team effort here. I sometimes need a little. One more here, and then we'll go to break. And then Kate's got to go do traffic. Wisco Sports Show. Who's this? Hello.
6: Hello.
0: Yes. Line number 2.
6: Hello.
0: Hello.
2: Yep.
6: Hey, it's Royal.
0: Royal. Hey, Royal. Where are you calling from, Royal? Please be in Royal. That would rule.
6: No, Neenah, Wisconsin.
0: Oh, nice. Well, nice to have you, Royal.
2: Neenah.
0: What's up?
2: Max,
0: we do love
2: Neenah.
6: Thank you.
2: Et cetera. Yeah.
6: I just wanted to say, I mean, you guys may not agree with this, but 15 years ago or so, Daniels, the defensive lineman for the Packers.
0: Mike Daniels, yeah.
6: I can't think of his. Yeah, he was saying the year after he graduated, he was on a radio station up in Green Bay, and he said that the Packers and the Bears, the rivalry is more the fans and the journalists and the radio personalities, and the Packer players don't play any harder against them than they do against other teams. He said if they did, like Packer players played harder against them than other teams, they wouldn't be in the NFL. That was what he said.
0: Interesting. So Mike Daniels.
6: Yeah, he said the players have to come out and say things, but it's, you know, just for publicity.
0: Interesting. So I guess that's a perspective.
6: That's what you said on the
0: radio. Yeah, I think if you ask different players, they'd have different answers. I appreciate it, Roy. I'm just up against it. No, when we began that call, you said, we love Nina, Max Klusman, et cetera. Did you have another name you... Or is it just Max Klusman?
2: No. There are more.
0: Give me one.
2: Matt Young.
0: Okay, all right. I'll take it. It's just typically when you say et cetera, that means...
2: Emma Kilpatrick.
0: Okay, all right. This is why I asked. Thank you for contributing. Do you have to go do traffic now?
2: No. But I already did it. But it's okay. We can peace out here, Grant.
0: All right.
2: We can call this it.
0: Kate, thank you. Thank you for your time. Do you have any swear words you'd like to yell before we take this last break?
2: Or
0: are you done with that?
2: I love the S word. So, I mean, shoot.
0: Okay. All right. Have a good weekend, Kate. Appreciate your time.
2: Thank you so much for having me on. Go Badger Volleyball. Go Bears. And... as always, the Bears still suck.
0: Shout out Tim and Sparta. And shout out Nasita. Why not? We'll be back in 3 minutes. Don't go anywhere.
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10: All right, welcome back. Last couple segments here, the Wisco Sports Show. Well, let's do a little Jimmy Buffett in the final segment, as it is a Fins Up Friday. A free phones Friday as well. Let's keep the calls coming. Kate had to depart, but I guess I'm still here. If that's worth anything to you. 608-321-1670, Wisco Sports Show. Who's this? Hello, hello. Line number one. Anyone? All right, so. Kate's absence struck that caller pretty hard. Wisco Sports Show line two. Who's
11: that? She's going to get you every time, you know she will.
10: What
11: she's
10: is
11: out there still, she's a dive on. Hello, Father Grant.
10: Rico, were you singing Little River Band?
11: I was.
10: Actually, a massive banger. It scared the daylights out of me, but it's a massive banger. What's going on?
11: Be happy that I didn't do Hall & Oates.
10: It would have probably been as equally piercing to my ears, but...
11: I can tell you this. You are so lucky. She, as the ex tweet showed, that she was drowning on about volleyball play, freshman volleyball player, because I was ready. I was ready to talk to both of you. Uh-huh. But I held back. I had to, I'm working. I had to break off. But I do have some things to say.
10: Please.
11: About sports. About sports.
10: Well, we're only a minute in here, so.
11: Okay. Here we go. Green Bay Packers, first game when they blew it in the fourth quarter. You know, I don't care about, I don't get emotionally involved about that stuff, right?
10: No, not you.
11: I don't. And to be honest, I listened to that breakdown, that fumble in the fourth quarter by Matt LaFleur. And in my mind, it's like, that's it. He's done. He's done. He might last this season, but he's done. They're going to fire him.
10: That's kind of how it felt. In fact, it kind of felt that way at the end of last year. And then in the offseason, we kind of convinced ourselves, well, maybe not. And then it slapped us in the face week one. So I kind of agree with you, yes.
11: Okay, so that's one. Now, number two. Packers suck right now, but Bears still suck too.
10: Well, they look pretty good, actually. What's number three?
11: No, I'm not done yet.
10: Oh, okay.
11: And the Packers sucked in 1985 when the Bears were killing everybody and... And it's a rivalry, whether they care to admit it or not.
10: Okay, so
11: it doesn't matter if one team sucks, the other team is great. The rivalry game, head-to-head, should always be a banger.
10: I'd agree with that. Rivalry. Anything else?
11: Number three, was 103 wins enough and getting to the NLDS?
10: The CS? Is that enough for me?
11: 103 wins. Getting to the NLDS, I mean, I prefer the World Series.
10: CS.
11: But is that enough to be happy about it now?
10: Depending on how the series go, and Rico, I appreciate it. I just got to run. I kind of wish Kate would have hung around to talk more volleyball. I have a really hard time envisioning a scenario in the NLCS where I walk around and say this is a massive failure. I don't know how to answer that. I feel like they have performed throughout the regular season and the postseason to this point, up to or above their talent level. And I find that satisfactory. I have a really hard time telling you today whether or not this season was a success or not yet. I think this is a team that has a legitimate shot to win a World Series if they can get by the Dodgers. So I can't tell you today with a straight face that they did it, that anything else on top of this is gravy, because I don't feel that way. But I have a hard time envisioning yelling at the Brewers for how this season ends. But we'll see. That's what I thought last year, and then they got swept by the Dodgers. Wisco Sports Show, who's this?
0: Everywhere you go, always take the tunnels with you.
10: Everywhere you
0: go.
10: Fins
0: up, Grant.
10: Fins up, Mad Max. It's the second caller who began their call with a song, and I don't know that it's ever happened on the show before, and yet we got it two times in a row. And by the way, the Little River Band, you're a man with some Australia experience. You should know all about the Little River Band.
0: Yeah, they have some good songs, and good band.
10: John Farnham, a mention of the Little River Band once upon a time.
0: John Farnham, too. Yeah, you're the voice of the banger, too. But, yeah, I wasn't planning on starting the call with singing, but Rico kind of inspired me, so I wanted to keep it going.
10: What do you think? What's going on?
0: Yeah, so, yeah, it was good hanging out with you and Ebo and some other guys at Monk's last night. Always worth the trip out there. But when I got home from Monk's last night, though, just a general observation about football in general that kind of bothers me. It's just watching the Bucks and Cowboys last night, coaching in the NFL is so bad. Like, I think we're rightly dissatisfied with Matt LaFleur, but I was watching this game, and it was just malpractice. Just Todd Bowles and Brian Schottenheimer just going back and forth, making terrible decisions. Did you see Todd Bowles? Bucks were up 24-10 with about under 10 minutes left.
10: Yep.
0: They had fourth and goal at the one. Instead of taking the 3 points to go up three scores, he decided to go for it.
10: Yep.
0: And he ended up turning the ball over, and then the Cowboys marched 99 yards to score. And then what bothered me even more, it was 24-16, and then the Cowboys decided to go for two then. And that's that trend of when you're down by 14 with sometime in the fourth quarter and you score a touchdown and then you go for two, just drives me crazy. I don't know who started that. I don't know if it started as just like an analytical guy who thought he was so smart. Like, oh, when you're down 14, you should go for two. But I don't think I've ever seen that work. And just when one guy started doing it, now just every other coach seems to do it. And it's just, that's just one of my pet peeves about watching football these days.
10: Well, I think these coaches, and it's our fault, Mad Max, I appreciate it, because when we watch these games, everybody like Peter Bukowski gets on tour and said, you got to go for the neck. You got to go for the throat. You got to put your boot on their neck and you got to press down until die or whatever. I don't know. The down going to down 14 or whatever, it did work for the Packers against the Saints a couple years ago. But I mostly think that's a thing that teams do to feel smart. Well, we're a forward-thinking organization. That's what we're going to do. I don't understand why the Bucs just didn't kick the field goal. You haven't won yet this year. You're starting Jalen Daniels. And yet there will be, you know, smart, heady, kind of nerdy football analysts who will be like, that's why you go for it, is you have a backup quarterback playing. It's like, you guys are, I just don't think some people are ever going to get it. So I'm with you on coaching, Mad Max. I also think Dallas defensively last night, like the players on defense just weren't trying. I can't put that on coaching. Is this Mike Clemens joining us? Mike, you want to hop on for a couple minutes here?
12: I got a Ditka story for you.
10: Do you mind if I sneak one final break in and then we'll have like 4 minutes at the end of the show?
12: Let me talk to you about on the other side.
10: Okay, here we go. We'll be right back with Mike Clemens.
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27: Everything is traveling pretty smoothly on the Beltline. Just a little pocket of congestion on the northbound interstate from East Buckeye Road back to 12 and 18. Significant delays on inbound John Nolan all the way back to the Beltline. So just be prepared for that or take an alternate route. Other than that, just the regular traffic light congestion downtown on East Wash, Capitol Square, and campus. Have a good rest of your weekend. With your zone traffic, I'm Kate Fox.
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0: Our final segment. Welcome back to the Wisco Sports Show. And we're going to conclude. Very sad news today. Mike Dick is passing. Mike Clemens is here. Mike, I don't remember as a coach or a player, but I can just generally say sports are better with massive personalities and coaching figures like that, especially when they match their city, and he did in Chicago. We need more Mike Dick, because he will be missed.
1: He was, besides being an icon in Chicago and taking the 85 Bears to the Super Bowl, then Saturday Night Live does that bit about him, about the coach and the Bears. Mm-hmm. And that just, you know, put him in a different stratosphere. I want to tell you about it. It's 1990. And my buddy John Reynolds, who's now been in Seattle already for many years, we had this flashback today. It's 1990, and John was always on the cutting edge of something to do when we could do pranks on the radio.
0: Mm-hmm.
1: And everybody was getting a fax machine. Hey, a fax machine means you could work from home, right? So John called in like he usually does and gets around. Called in the house hall. He got Ditka's fax number. And then he went on the air the day or weekend before a Bears-Packers game and told all the Packers fans up in Stevens Point or anybody that was listening that, listen, you know, fax this number and fax them your Bears joke or how the Packers are going to win, whatever you want to do. And it broke the fax machine at Hallis Hall. Nonstop. I mean, shut down their phone lines.
0: Yeah.
1: Because thousands of people were trying this line and sending their dirty Bears jokes and, you know, Packers are going to win and all that stuff to the Bears, to the point where it ended up, you know, I mean, got the Tribune picked it up, and I just found the story. It's out there on the internet. This, you know, prank from some Wisconsin radio guy does this. And Ditka says he took all those stinking Bear jokes and stuff like that and passed it out to his players.
0: There you go.
1: The Bears won 31-19.
0: We got about, truly only about a minute. Do you think Sunday's going to look like that, like the game you're describing in 1990?
1: I think that the Chicago Bears team is going to get, you know, a speech from Ben Johnson, and they're going to feel it before they get on the plane and come up here, you know, tomorrow. Anything that they watch on TV is going to be all Ditka all the time. And, of course, you know that if you've been there, say, 2 years,
0: because
1: there's still billboards for the guy everywhere.
0: Yeah. So I guess what you're telling me is, it's more about how the Packers respond and deal with that. You're not questioning what the Bears are bringing to the game. You're more unsure of how the Packers will match that. Is that what I'm hearing?
1: But, you know, the Packers should be aware that their opponent is going to be probably even more emotionally charged than that, that this is a weekend that the Bears need to win.
0: Yeah. All right. Well, Mike, we look forward to your coverage. We will talk with you early next week on Bill's show. And, you know, whenever you get great stories of back from the golden days of radio, you're always welcome on this show as well. It's nice to hear from you.
1: I just wish we had Ben Johnson's cell phone number so we could try to, update that prank.
0: Yeah, right. Have a good weekend, Mike. Appreciate the time.
1: Thanks, Grant.
0: Mike Clemens, thanks to the Bay Motel in Green Bay, always. So follow him on Twitter, at Mike Clemens NFL. I had to send a fax about a year ago. I'd have two people in this building help me with it. And they needed to ask other people. Like, it was a production, man. I don't even remember what I had to fax. A bill. I had to sign something and fax it. In 2025. Can you believe it? Appreciate Mike's time. Rest in peace to Mike Dick. Enjoy Packers Bears on Sunday. And enjoy the Brewers game one. Monday will be a good show. I don't know in what way, but it will be entertaining. And I'm excited for it. Have a great weekend. Thanks for listening.
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0: 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Lows level off around 57 tonight under mainly clear skies. Winds out of the southeast, 8 to 15 miles an hour. Mainly clear skies again tomorrow. Daytime highs approaching 80. Lows around 55 tomorrow night. Bright sunshine expected Sunday. Clouds on the increase by Monday. Highs in the upper 70s. Right now, it's 57 degrees. I'm staff meteorologist Megan Mulford on The Zone.
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9: Well, the Packers are putting the finishing touches on their game plan for Sunday's matchup with Chicago. Veteran Kevin Zeitler signed last week with the team, but did not play in the win over Tampa. However, he's been with the first-team offensive line this week. Could be in position to make his debut on Sunday. It's still just a matter of finding his footing.
10: Truly, there is nothing that compares to putting a helmet on and going through practice, doing those type of things. So you're a little behind on rep numbers out of love, but it doesn't matter. You know, we just keep moving forward. We go after it, and we're going to get it done.
9: Packers would love to have Zeitler out there and for the running game to find its footing after a bad start to the year. That's especially their case facing a Chicago offense that has largely thrived. Here's Coach Matt LaFleur.
11: We got to move the football. We got to keep the defense off the field as much as we possibly can. It's a really good offense, and they've done a really good job of controlling the football games.
9: Again, it'll be the Packers and Bears on Sunday. Chicago is a favorite at Lambeau Field for the first time since 2006. Kick is at noon. Turning to the Badgers, they're getting the weekend off. They'll be keeping an eye on some games, including number 23 UCLA at number 13 Oregon. That's because they'll face the Bruins at the Rose Bowl next week.
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9: Well, the Brewers are back in Milwaukee preparing for Game 1 of the NLCS coming up on Sunday night against the Dodgers. Milwaukee got swept by L.A. in the NLCS a year ago, but the team thinks it's in a better spot mentally and physically than last year. First pitch on Sunday is at 7. Game 2 is on Monday with a 4 p.m. start. With this Wisconsin Sports Zone Network update, I'm Zach Kyle Prin.
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1: I don't know if you saw the news that Mike Ditka passed away.
2: No, I didn't know that. Oh, my gosh.
1: Break it, but I don't know if you ever had any interactions with him as a player.
2: All right, so I got a great Ditka story. Somebody I you know, just love growing up, man, and Ditka was it, and you know, huge fan, so when I'm able to come out, you know, I'm getting drafted to go to the combine. Well, the Saints want to meet with me, in particular Mike Ditka, right, tight end, hell of a player, hell of a coach, all the whole thing, and so I'm already, you know, like, okay. And I go in. Well, I think it's gonna. I know he'll be in there, but it's gonna be a little bit. No. I go in, and it's there's one little light on. It's like a little lamp in the corner. You know, it's at the train station, and there's nothing in there. There's no couches. The room is totally cleaned out, and there's one little table, and the room is full of smoke. I mean, you can't hardly even see him. You just see this image off in the corner, this little lamp, and smoke everywhere, and he's got that big fat cigar, and it was one of the best times of my life and most intimidating times of my life, sitting across from Mike Ditka.
3: That's a great story from Lions head coach Dan Campbell on when he met with the great Mike Ditka, who, in case you didn't hear by now, passed away today at the age of 86. We continue to honor him throughout the show. Your calls, your texts, 310-840-4910. Any tributes? Any lasting memories, any stories that you have about Mike Ditka? And it could just be, it obviously doesn't have to be as grandiose as what Dan Campbell just told. Anything you want to say about the coach of the Bears, we will take it. 310-840-4910. And yes, also for 3 years, unceremoniously those 3 years, though, the New Orleans Saints. All right, let's get back here. BetMGM Tonight, Westwood One Sports, Football Friday. He's Brad Evans. I'm Pat Boyle. Shootout in the desert? It certainly appears that way. Let's get to our next game.
0: The Detroit Lions, the Arizona Cardinals.
3: Oh, yeah. Two of the worst defenses in football squaring off in Glendale. The Detroit Lions at 2-2, coming off the loss on Sunday Night Football against the Panthers, going up against the Arizona Cardinals, who after that week one win against the Chargers, well, blown out by Seattle. Hung tough, but thoroughly beaten by San Francisco, and then had a chance to beat my Giants, and on a final play, Jacoby Brissett threw a pick six. So they've lost three in a row, and they've given up at least 30 points in those three games. Meanwhile, the Lions, in the two losses they've suffered, they've given up a combined 73 points here. The weather, obviously not an impact, because they're going to be playing in a dome. Our friends at BetMGM still, though, have the Lions as a 5.5-point favorite, and the total, it is tied for the highest of the week with that Monday night game, Rams and Bills. It's 54.5. Kelvin Shepard got some heat this week. Finally, thank you, reporters in Detroit, pressing him on why the blitz hasn't worked. And all he could say was, it was the right call. They were the right plays. Well, obviously, they're not the right plays because you can't stop a nosebleed right now. So can this Lions defense show a pulse? Oh, they're in for it this week, Brad, because the Cardinals offense, we know, is pretty damn good with Trey McBride, Michael Wilson, Jeremiah Love, and Jacoby Brissett being the orchestrator of it all here. No new injuries of significance for the Lions, and for the Cardinals, one of their safeties, Andrew Wingard, is out with a knee injury. What do you like in this one, Brad? Points, and more points? You're muted, Brad. And you are still muted. And I will go for Brad until we can get him. His microphone is not currently working. So while we try to sort out Brad's issues, I will go ahead and give you what I like in this game. And I just don't know how you could bet the Lions. I don't know, especially over. I get it, right? On surface, on paper, we're like, all right, well, the Cardinals are a terrible team. Week one, long time ago, it was a fluke. The Lions defense can't stop anybody. And I don't have faith in Kelvin Shepard, the defense coordinator, that he can draw up anything to stop anybody. I think we got you back, Brad.
4: You got me?
3: We got you.
4: And I'm here on I'm having all kinds of issues in tech. And there's ghosts in my machine. I apologize. Let me digress. I felt that there needs to be a zero tacked onto the end of that total. It's a 54.5. It could be like 64.5. It could be 540.5 over and over again. Defense highly optional. Both these teams absolutely allergic to playing it. They're bottom five, according to basically every single EPA metric that you're checking. The only saving grace with Arizona in the trenches, where they're somehow top five defending the run, but they're number 30, third to last defending the pass. So, put all that together. I think it's going to be the highest scoring game of NFL Sunday. And if you want to wager on that, hey, guess what you can there at BetMGM. It's plus 285 for this one to indeed be a pew, pew, pew shootout affair down there in the Sonoran. And I also love me some Trey McBride. I think the Bridezilla, I'm going to slip a ring on it. I'm going to say my vows. He should absolutely go ballistic in this game. Why? If you're a regular listener to BetMGM tonight, we know we got to pick on Detroit with the opposing tight end, because they have allowed the second most tight end yards only to Cincinnati this season, giving up 101.8 yards per game just to tight ends. I think McBride's going to get to at least 80 yards. I got that at plus 102. Two tight ends have already done that this season. And McBride is averaging 11.5 targets per game, Pat. He's number two in total air yards of the position. He's got an on-target rate off the hand of Jacoby Brissett, an outstanding 78.3%. Yes, he's only gone over 80 or more yards one time so far this season. But I think it's going to happen again, man. If he doesn't get to 100, I'll be utterly shocked. Again, defense will not exist in the desert. This one is must-see TV, especially if they like pinball scoring, and we're going to have a ton of it.
3: Yeah, yeah, and I don't blame you for focusing on Trey McBride. Obviously, he's the best tight end in the football game right now. But for me, there's just too many playmakers on both sides that I don't want to hone in on just one guy. So I like the over. Give me the over 54.5. I know it's about as big of a number as you're going to see in a regular season game. I don't care. You mentioned the stats, the numbers. Both of these teams are god-awful at stopping the run, god-awful at stopping the pass. And you got two talented offenses here, and whether it ain't going to be a factor, give me the over 54.5 and give me the Cardinals plus the 5.5. I mean, this is a fade on the Lions defense. I think the Lions win the game, but I just don't see how you think they can win it by margin if you've watched this defense play over the last several weeks. Jacoby Brissett could go out there and turn the ball over three times, but aside from that, I think the Cardinals keep this game close because the Lions defense is that bad. All righty, we go to Sunday Night Football and a battle of the birds with a massive injury at the front of the headlines. Let's get to our next game.
0: The Baltimore Ravens, the Atlanta Falcons.
3: All righty, Lamar Jackson ruled out today. We all kind of saw it coming. So Snoop Huntley's going to start at quarterback for the Ravens. They're 3-1 and 2-0 on the road, going up against the Dirty Birds of the ATL, who have gotten back-to-back blowout road wins. They're 2-2, and it's just their second home game. And we had a big one Sunday Night Football at the Mercedes-Benz Stadium in the ATL. Falcons are now a 3-point favorite. The total is 44. How do the Ravens figure out how to move the football without Lamar Jackson, especially going up against the number one run defense in football? That is the Falcons here. Really quickly for the Ravens, Zay Flowers also questionable with a foot injury. Center Cam Jurgens, who they just got from the Eagles, he's out with a concussion. And Trey Hendrickson is out again with a finger injury. Few Falcons injuries to monitor, but none of significance. Brad, what do you like in this game?
4: Cue the Clash, a little London Calling. Drake London, I have the most receiving yards a game at plus 120. This is dumb. I can't believe this is plus money. I think he should easily coast to this. I know Flowers could push him. I think Zay is going to play. But when you look at Baltimore, Marlon Humphrey is going to be his primary assignment. He's allowed the 17 most yards of any DB. And Drake London is the best wide receiver after the catch. So Drake London, receiving yards in the game, plus 120. Should get to at least a hundo.
3: Yeah, for me, I'm just going to play a same game parlay here. Falcons just to win the game and the under. Give me up to 52.5, under 52.5, and the Falcons on the money line at minus 105. This spread moved 7 points over the course of the week once we knew that Lamar Jackson was unlikely to play. So it's 3. I don't want to push. I think the Falcons probably win it by a field goal, but I think it's going to be tight. We know Snoop Huntley can direct this offense. And yes, It's the immovable force meets the unstoppable object. Derrick Henry against the number one rushing defense in football thus far. I still think Baltimore will find a way to keep this game close, but I got to ride with the momentum. I got to ride with the panic, Scott. Give me the Falcons to win and under 52 and a half. All right, more Football Friday when we come back. He's Brett Evans. I'm Pat Boyle. 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
2: Just want to start off extending my condolences to the Ditka family. Sad news here this morning, obviously. As far as I'm concerned, Coach Ditka is the gold standard in terms of this place. I mean, he's a legend around here as a player, as a coach. His impact is still being felt to this day. And as the head coach of the Bears, I feel humbled to be in that same chair that he was once in. And, you know, it's a sad day just hearing he's passing on. So he's in our thoughts and prayers.
3: 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You heard there, head coach of the Chicago Bears, Ben Johnson, giving a nice tribute and saying some nice words about the legend, Mike Ditka. Iron Mike passed away today at the age of 86, just an absolute icon. We talked about it in depth in the beginning of the show. We want to continue to open the phone lines for you, 310-840-4910. You can call, you can text. Any words, comments, thoughts, stories, lasting memories you have of Mike Ditka, we will share them. And we will take your calls throughout the entire show tonight. All righty. We roll on, though, with Football Friday. And how fitting that we start hour number three with the oldest rivalry and arguably the most iconic rivalry in the National Football League. As Mike Ditka passes on, we will see at Lambeau Field if his former team can put a big L under the belts of their rivals. Let's get to our next game.
1: The Chicago Bears, the Green Bay Packers.
3: Oh, yeah. Here we go. Bears, Packers, and the Chicago Bears, which it's looking like Tyson Bagent's going to start again, are a 1.5-point favorite on the road against the Green Bay Packers. Brad, I think I saw a stat today. Only three times in the last 25 years have the Packers been an underdog at home to the Chicago Bears. This is one of them. The total is 45.5 here. So the big question, does Ben Johnson continue to display a coaching masterclass without Caleb Williams under center? Or is there a chance that Caleb Williams plays in this game? He returned to practice today. They're listing him as questionable. The weather's going to be hot, by the way, near record high in the beginning of October for Lambeau Field. 76 to 79 degrees, partly sunny, gorgeous day for football. Bears running back Kyle Manungai already ruled out, turf toe injury, so heavier load for DeAndre Swift. And for the Packers, left guard Aaron Banks is doubtful. We know they've had a ton of problems on that offensive line. They've brought in an entire force of linemen to try to patch up all those holes. But Brad, what percentage chance do you give Caleb Williams playing on Sunday? Because part of me thinks that Ben Johnson is a sicko and he's been slow playing this thing the whole week.
4: 3.18%, right on the nose. Look, I love when you talk dirty to me, my man, talking highly of Caleb Williams against the arch rival Green Bay Packers certainly qualifies as being salacious, but I don't think he's really going to play. I honestly do not believe it. I think he's close, but you got to think about